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1: 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We begin out hour number three by going to our guest line and talking to one of the best, our guy Mark Schlereth, the three-time Super Bowl champion, two-time Pro Bowler, and 12-year NFL veteran who played for Washington and then played for the Denver Broncos. He's also one of the best color commentators in the game for the NFL on Fox. 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And Stink is one of our NFL insiders, and this NFL insider call is presented by Nationwide. For your insurance and financial needs, Nationwide is on your side. Mark, it's Pat and Brad. Thanks so much for joining us, man. How you been?
2: I'm good. How are you guys?
1: Good. We're good, man. Excited for more football tomorrow, which I know that we're going to get to this Denver-Seattle game here in a bit. I know Brad's going to ask you about it, but I just want to start with Bo Nix's comments yesterday where he said, quote, "Playing good and playing bad, it's a narrative. I think it's honestly something we make up," end quote. Bo Nix ranks 26th in QBR, 27th in passer rating, and the Broncos offense is 22nd in the NFL in EPA per play, passing the football. So just overall, Mark, what did you think about Bo Nix's comments that playing good or bad is just a narrative?
2: Well, one, I don't know what any of those things mean. You know, passer rating, I don't know what that is. EPA, I have no idea what that is. None of that stuff matters to me. None of that stuff means anything to me. Bo Nix has played horrible. Bo Nix may have played the worst game I've ever watched against San Francisco. He left 24 points in the first half on the board. He missed at least five or six explosive passing plays with guys who were wide open and were the first read of his regression, and he just said, "I can't throw this. I got to check it down." It was mind-numbing to me to watch that. And then they backed that up last weekend with the Chargers, where they have no idea what they're doing in the run game. I just put a whole thing out on the Stinkin' Truth podcast. If you want, now it's a expletive-laced tirade that I went on about their run game. But from a coaching standpoint to a playing standpoint to just a stupidity standpoint, they can't coach it, they can't execute it, they can't block it, they don't know what they're doing, and it's one of the worst performances I've ever watched. They busted the first two plays of the game. This is your first 15. Your first 15. This, we walk through it, we practice it every day, we've done everything, and you bust the first two plays of the game because one, it's, you can't execute it because you're stupid, and two, the schematics of it are stupid. So I mean, we're piling stupid on top of stupid.
1: That's piling stupid on top of stupid. That's usually something you don't want to do. That's awesome, awesome comments, Mark.
3: That's what we do on the show every night, Pat.
1: That is what we do on the show every night. That's stupid on top of stupid. Mark, is there a world where Bo Nix gets benched in the coming weeks here?
2: I don't think so. But I have not suggested it, but questioned at what point do you do that? Now, there's part of it for me that you look at a young quarterback who's lost his confidence and who's struggling, and that's exactly where he is. And then you pile on top of it that you have no idea how to operate in the running game. Like, one thing you want to be able to do is, let's small up and simple down. Let's find three things that we can do well, or four things that we can do well, and let's just lean into that. But I study the film every week. I break down the coach's tape every week. There's not one thing they do on offense that is good. I mean, not one thing. They can't block anybody. They can't win on one-on-one opportunities. Their quarterback can't see the field. All he wants to do is throw checkdowns. I'm telling you what, I will be shocked if the Seattle Seahawks don't whip their ass by two touchdowns, at least.
3: Wow. Wow. Okay, pretty emphatic. And Mark, this really leans into my question, and you may be

0: repeating yourself, then by all means, go right ahead. Continue with your hot rant that you got going on right now. Again, Seattle, Denver, in that mammoth matchup tomorrow night in the Mile High City. Last week, Sean Payton took over the offensive play calling against the Chargers. The Broncos still resembled My Little Pony. Stupid on stupid, as you just described it, totaling under 300 yards of offense. Fix this offense for us. What has to change in order for them to compete against Seattle? Do you think, and I think I already know the answer, the Broncos, can they even score 20 points against the Seattle defense, which is extraordinarily stiff and stout? So try to sell me anything positive on this Denver Broncos offense.
1: Well, I mean, I can't, but I would tell you this in regards to them. You have got to find one thing, just one thing that you can do well, and you got to lean into that. I have taken away from them over the last first 5 weeks of the season. I've taken away wide zone because they don't understand it. And then today on the Secret Truth podcast, I took away motion, because as soon as they motion and linebackers move and safeties rotate, they don't know who to block and they don't block anybody. So nothing but static formations, line up, so nobody moves, so at least we can see who we're supposed to block, and then snap the ball, and you can run inside zone each way, you can run duo, and you can run power. Those are the only three plays you're allowed to run, because you guys aren't smart enough to execute anything else. Did that fix it for you?
0: Wow. Well, that's a mic drop. Yeah. Yeah. That's a perfect answer. We're going to see if they're at least, semi-competent tomorrow. Hopefully we'll actually have a good game. I would like to see that, Mark. Stink, let's talk about another team that maybe will show some competency on offense, because their main man's going to be back under center. Caleb Williams of my Chicago Bears practiced in full today and is expected to return for the Monsters of the Midway to pivotal road matchup at Atlanta. As for the Falcons, head coach Kevin Stefanski remarked this afternoon, his quarterback, Michael Penix, will get the nod unless he has a setback with those ribs that occurs between now and Sunday. What are your thoughts on Bears and Falcons in the ATL in sidebar? And please tell me this actually happens. Will Colston Loveland finally get it going?
1: Yeah, I mean, it's a great question. Listen, they need, I think if I look at Atlanta, they need Penix more than Chicago needs Caleb. They can win. Chicago can win without Caleb. Right now, Atlanta can't win without Penix. And it's not that Penix is that great, but everybody else on that roster is that bad at the quarterback position. So at least you can operate as an offense with Chicago, with, you know, Case Keenum or Bagent, you can at least operate. What happened to them last week, obviously, is they could not run the ball, which was, you know, which was not like them. And the other thing that happens, and I love, for our business guys, I love Ben Johnson. I love him crushing the can and say, this is the Green Bay Packers. But you don't have to block or tackle anybody. Like, if you had to play in a game, Ben, we'd need a smoke bomb to get you out of the locker room, and you'd be standing in a puddle of piss. So, you know, set back a little bit, because you're writing checks that your players have to cash. And I love it. Personally, I love it. Unless I was playing for you, then we would have a conversation. Like, don't make my job harder than it already is, okay? So that's where I would go with him. Should be a great matchup of two unbelievable run offenses. Bijan Robinson is freaking unbelievable, as are the running backs for the Chicago Bears. So that piece to me is the fun part. Is the fun part of this game.
2: Wow. Mark is bringing the fire today. I absolutely love it. He always does. We're talking to our Odyssey NFL insider, Mark Schlereth, here And NFL Insider Calls are brought to you by Nationwide. 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And Mark, of course, obviously 12-year NFL offensive lineman for Washington and Denver. He's the host of the Stinkin' Truth podcast. Make sure you listen to it, watch it, wherever you get your podcast. Also an analyst for the NFL on Fox. And you can find him on Twitter at Mark Schlereth. And we're happy that he's with us here talking all things NFL. Mark, Panthers-Eagles this Sunday at the Link in Philly. It's been a disaster of the last 2 weeks for the Birds. You know, they blow the 10-point fourth quarter lead versus the Rams. Then Lane Johnson retires. Cam Jurgens gets traded. Saquon looks like he'll probably be out again with a hamstring. Devontae Smith has missed multiple games with a hammy. They're down to their fourth string running back. And then they lose that game in London on Sunday in disastrous fashion. How much blame do you place on head coach Nick Sirianni for the way they lost that game on Sunday?
1: Well, I mean, you could put a lot of blame on him, but what would you like him to do? Right? I mean, they returned the first kick for a touchdown, but he got called back for a penalty. So you put it on your players, right? I trust you guys. Let's mortar kick this thing. Let's have it drop at the 1 yard line. Make sure you put some height on it, and let's go tackle this dude. And the game is over. If we just execute on special teams, the game is over. Now I get we should kick it out of bounds, probably, right? Then you're going to have 8 seconds left, and you know you're not going to be able to throw one in the middle of the football field, rally up there, spike the ball. You just can't. You're not going to have enough of time. So that's probably the direction you should go. But it happened the week before when Baltimore came back and won that game with a pass down the middle of the football field, right, and ended up kicking a field goal. I think it was the Baltimore game, but. Anyhow,
2: yes.
1: I mean, as a coach, you put your players in a position to make a play, and you trust them. And you know, my buddy Merrill Hodge said this the other day to me, and it just was like, wow, that resonated with me. Like coaching is like parenting. You have all the power, but none of the control. Once your kids leave the house, you hope you taught them right. You hope you coached them up right. You hope they're going to make good decisions. But the bottom line is you have no control over that. And so you gave your players an opportunity to go make a tackle, and they couldn't make it, which, again, is, I guess, if you really know that your players aren't going to make plays for you, then we just kick it, to the back in the end zone and live with it.
2: Yeah, Mark, just to jump in here, I don't even have a problem with them with the kickoff. To me, my massive issue with Sirianni was first and 10 at the 25-yard line. The Jags have one timeout left, and the Eagles throw an incompletion. Then they throw it to Mekhi Lemon, who runs out of bounds,
1: Yes. And
2: then they run the football. My issue was the fact that there was a kickoff rather than Jake Elliott's kick being the last play of the game. That's the big issue I have with how Sirianni coached it.
1: I totally understand that. And I also would look at it from Mekhi Lemon's standpoint. And the first thing you tell everybody in the huddle is, man, I'm going to throw you this crosser and you got to get out of bounds. And he could have gotten out of bounds, but he turned it up. And you look at that and you're like, what are we doing? Like, what are we doing, dude? Like, you've lost your mind. And so, I get exactly what you're saying. I understand you want the extra yards and stuff. But you've got to be able to put that in a position, and everybody's got to understand what we're trying to accomplish here. And we got to get out of bounds on this play. So, yeah, but I understand that part of it. I understand about that part of the Sirianni thing.
2: Okay. And then, so looking ahead to Sunday here, do you think this is a must-win game for Philly against a rested Carolina team coming off the bye with Bryce Young playing some great football? If they want any chance of the postseason, you think this is a must-win game for Philly?
1: Yeah, absolutely. I mean, you look at that. You look at the NFC East in general. I mean, nobody wants to win that damn thing, and nobody believes the Giants. And I love what John Harbaugh's done out there at 3-1-1, right? They're going to be tough on the line of scrimmage. They're going to make you earn it, right? They're not going to shoot themselves in the foot. But the bottom line for me is they're not a very good team. But if you drop another game, if you're Philadelphia, and to a Carolina team that all of a sudden has a quarterback that's actually playing well, and they have actually kind of rectified some of their offensive woes and some of the stuff that's gone on the last couple of years. If you can't win this game, I guess you're still not out of it in the NFC East because, you know, Dallas, like they're just going to, who knows what they are. They can't stop anybody. You know, Washington doesn't understand the end of the game situation. Like, what are we doing? What are we doing on that? And, you know, for all the people that want to blame Dan Quinn or the offensive coordinator, come on, stop it. Your quarterback, I think your quarterback looked in the stands and saw somebody in a number 5 Heath Shuler jersey and thought, man, I'm going to sue that son of a bitch. That guy can't wear a 5 jersey in this place. And then he just completely forgot that they didn't have a timeout.
0: That's outstandingly well said there, Steak. Out of the kindness of my heart, I'm going to give you a Chris Benjamin Franklin, a place on who you believe right now deserves to be NFL MVP, the current top 4 at betting. Also, go before we sleep. Also, what are your thoughts on it being really exclusively a quarterback award? Adrian Peterson was the last non-quarterback to win NFL MVP way back in 2012. So who do you think is the front runner right now? And just your general thoughts about the MVP being the quarterback invitational.
1: Yeah, well, it's the same thing as the Heisman Trophy Award. That's a joke. It's a joke award.
0: Yeah.
1: It's not for the best college football players, for the best college quarterback. It's stupid. And same with the MVP. Like, quarterbacks in today's National Football League don't play football. They play quarterback. So they should have their own little award. I refuse to vote for a quarterback for MVP. I just refuse. So let's give it to who would be somebody that's playing great. Like, I would like to give it to a defensive player or maybe a running back who's putting about a great season, whatever. You know, like a guy like Trey McBride, although they're not winning anything, but that dude makes 9 catches a game. Like somebody who plays football. Can we make it for a football player? That said, I would probably vote for Brock
0: Purdy. Yeah, that's entirely fair.
1: Just because he's, you know, Mr. Irrelevant and he doesn't get the shine, you know, even though he plays with all these injured guys and nobody ever, like everybody's always hurt over there in San Francisco. And yet he just plays like he just is great. So that's probably where I would go.
2: We're talking with our Odyssey NFL insider, Mark Schlereth, here for a couple more minutes. BetMGM tonight, Westwood One Sports. Mark, finally, Cowboys-Packers Sunday night. And we got treated to a doozy last year when these two played a wild 40-40 tie. Now both teams coming in after completely opposite results. The Cowboys off the mini-bye getting embarrassed at home versus the previously winless Bucks and undrafted rookie Jalen Daniels. Packers dominating Ben Johnson's Bears 31-7. Cowboys are moving their defensive coordinator, their rookie defense coordinator, Christian Parker, up to the coach's booth to try to solve their defensive issues. Do you remember being on any teams during your career where this happened, either with the OC or the DC? And do you think the Cowboys doing this is going to make their defense better? I mean, it's hard to see them play any worse.
1: Well, they brought in Mike Pettine as well as a defensive, you know, guru, assistant, whatever. So that could help because they have been, Christian Parker and the Dallas Cowboys defense has just been so unsound, especially in gap control. Tampa Bay just ran, they just ran through them like poop through a goose. It was ugly. So, you know, to get some of that stuff rectified, to get them all on the same page, because they just make so many mistakes. So I think that could definitely help. You know, I think that could get them in position to at least, you know, be gap sound, because they weren't anything close to being gap sound. And now they're going to have some breakdowns because maybe they don't have a great edge rusher, or maybe they don't have a corner that can stand up. But you can play some zone stuff. If you're tied together, you can make a drive. You know, you have to get to the point where you're saying, hey, man, we're not giving up explosives. We are going to make you drive this thing 10 to 12 plays. It's just really hard to put 10 to 12 plays together as an offense in today's game without shooting yourself in the foot, without having a procedural penalty, without getting a holding call, without giving up a sack. If all you do is play sound football and tackle well, you can have a good, as far as scoring defense is concerned, you can have a good defense. So, yeah, it certainly could help. And, you know, and I just expect, when you look at that Tampa game, I expect that offense to score 40, not 16, because that's the strength of your team. So you got to come out every game and say, man, 35 every game we got to put up to overcome our defense. And they could do that. They could do that with offense and decent special teams. They could win a lot of games and propel themselves to the crown, the NFC East crown.
2: Mm. Finally, one last quick one for you here, Stank. Do you think the Packers' worst part of the season is behind them now? I mean, especially Micah Parsons coming back soon, maybe Josh Jacobs in the coming weeks. We have, maybe we get some clarity on what's going on with that. But either way, do you think the Packers' worst part of the season is now behind them?
1: Well, you know, I mean, if you're the Packers, let's hope so. I would think that hopefully that is the case. Still, that's not going to help them run the ball any better. You know, I mean, they've tried to address their offensive line. Man, what a mistake. I mean, they had the starting, Elton Jenkins, a guy that played, you know, but went to multiple Pro Bowls for them, played center, guard, and tackle, played like all five positions over the course of his Green Bay career, left to the Cleveland Browns on like a 2-year, $24 million deal, and their starting left tackle, Walker, is starting for the Carolina Panthers. He signed a 1-year, $4 million deal. So how you let two starting offensive linemen in today's game walk out, you are the worst run offense in football. And I don't know how you let good offensive linemen walk out of your building.
2: Yeah. Good point. Mark, we appreciate the time always, my man. Enjoy the rest of the week and enjoy the game tomorrow with the Broncos and the Seahawks. We'll talk to you soon.
1: Thanks. Take care.
0: See you, Mark.
2: There you go. 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All right, we'll get to a quick break because we got our college football insider coming up next. Joe DeLeon. Talk about that Alabama-Georgia game last Saturday, the Red River rivalry, and ask him about a bunch of tantalizing games this weekend. 310-840-4910. He's Brad Evans. I'm Pat Boyle. This is BetMGM Tonight on Westwood One Sports.
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14: Kevin Kugler here from Thursday Night Football on Westwood One. 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
1: Welcome on back, BetMGM Tonight, Westwood One Sports. He's Brad Evans. I'm Pat Boyle. Phone number to join the show, 310-840-4910. Huge shout out to our Odyssey NFL insider and host of the Stinging Truth podcast, Mark Schlereth, for joining us last segment. We go from the pros to college. We talk to our college football insider now, right back to the guest line, and we bring on our great friend, Joe DeLeon, host of the Ruffino and Joe Show on 24/7 Sports, college football and NFL draft analyst for A to Z Sports, former Rhode Island football long snapper on Twitter at Joe DeLeon, and he's with us every single Wednesday night at this time. Joe, what's going on, brother? How you been?
2: I'm doing good. I'm watching the very tense and important matchup tonight, Western Kentucky versus Sam Houston. So, you know, I've got a lot of things going on. It's a great Wednesday.
1: Yes. Who needs Dodgers, Brewers, pivotal game three of the NLCS when you've got the Bearcats and the Hilltoppers?
3: Let's get right into it here, brother.
1: Going back to last Saturday, Boomer Sooner, man. I that was my prediction. Oklahoma was going to pull the upset. Maybe not a game they deserve to win with a couple of defensive scores and special team scores. But, yeah, those two big interceptions for Arch Manning certainly didn't help out the Longhorns. How much blame do you put on Arch's shoulders for Texas losing that game on Saturday? And how do you view him going forward the rest of this year?
2: So I can't be absolved of any blame here because he threw a pick six that cost him. The late turnover that they had as well was obviously critical, and both were really bad decisions. He also did, to give him credit, had a number of phenomenal throws. The touchdown to Cam Coleman was just brilliant. It's a reason why we hold him in such a high regard as a draft prospect, is because he's able to make throws all over the field and he's a great athlete. But I put 40% of it on him and 60% of it on Steve Sarkisian. It's not Arch's fault that that punt got blocked. And they were in a position at the beginning of that game where they were completely smothering the Oklahoma offense. Oklahoma's offense couldn't move the ball, as expected. That offense is awful. But that punt block allowed for Oklahoma to not only get back into the game, but then continue to hang around. That was a necessary spark. When you give up a big special teams play like that, it can get any team back in the game. And they didn't even need much out of their offense until that final drive when they kicked the long field goal, which, again, more special teams that set up Oklahoma for that win. In terms of looking at him as just a quarterback and as a prospect, I don't really trust him as a college quarterback for the rest of the season. He's got to do what he did last year, where he's got to respond to the adversity and bounce back and have a really good stretch before I can buy into him elevating this team in a playoff setting. But as a prospect, he's still going to get brought up as a top 15 pick at the very least. Comparing athlete to athlete, he's very similar athletically to Josh Allen. Physical profile, speed, arm talent's not all the way there. And Josh Allen was awful when he was at Wyoming his final year. I think it's enough evidence to show that teams are going to buy into the traits. No matter how good the film looks, as long as people can see the tools, somebody's going to give him that chance, maybe redshirt him for a year and let him develop and grow.
1: Okay. And how about the other big game on Saturday, Joe? Do you think Alabama got hosed on Saturday night? I mean, was that not one of the worst no calls you've ever seen in your entire life?
2: The officiating at the end of this game was obviously brutal. The pass interference is a little bit, it's a little tricky for me, and I've gotten Alabama fans pissed at me for... I rewatched the film and I rewatched it multiple times. I just don't know if I can fully go. It's too close to tell. That's the problem. It could literally go either way. And I think that when you're in that circumstance, if you don't call it on the field, you need evidence to overturn that. And it just didn't feel like that was the case. He arrived at the same time that the ball was getting there. And depending on how you interpret it, if you wanted Alabama to win, you think that Alabama got jobbed. If you wanted Georgia to win, you think Georgia got jobbed. But it's, yeah, that was a bad, rough call. I will say this, though, about the game, though.

0: I do think that both those teams proved that they are legit national title threats. Georgia, obviously, by winning that game. But on the Alabama side of things, I don't take away from that performance that they're flawed. I think that they just lost a game against a really good team. And to this point, you know, officiating affected the outcome in numerous spots. That Alabama team is going to bounce back. And I think it's all because Keelan Russell is just so good. He is going to be, I believe, in Heisman conversation, at least by the end of, maybe by the end of this year, or at least at some point next year.
1: Yeah, no question about it. Joe, enough of the past. Let's focus on the immediate future and kicking off what should be a spectacular Saturday. Ohio State rolls into Bloomington to take on defending national champ at Indiana. To no one's surprise, both teams are top eight in EPA per play offense entering week seven. Do the home dog Hoosiers spring the mild upset in this one? Right now at BetMGM, the Buckeyes are favored by 3.5. So give us your breakdown. Ohio State, Indiana, noon kickoff on Saturday.
0: This has been a tricky game for me to like fully predict it because I think that the margins are particularly narrow. But at the end of the day, Indiana had a really good win against Nebraska this past week. And I think a lot of people have been trying to discredit it. I think Nebraska is better than people realize this year, including myself coming into that game. They were able to prevail, even though they couldn't run the ball, because they got a huge play out of Nick Marsh. I think that to expect the ability to produce that 75-yard touchdown and then the other 44-yard touchdown that he had, to be able to produce plays like that against Ohio State, you're asking for a lot. I think that they were able to do that against the Nebraska team that was just a hair enough weak in their secondary that they could make a critical play to get them back into it. But Ohio State's defense is just, it's loaded again. Front to back, all over the place. The one thing I'm paying attention to, though, does Indiana get home on Julian Sand like they did in the Big Ten championship game? We have seen teams so far this year. Texas has done it. Iowa did it. Maryland did it this past week. They've sent pressure. They've got home on Julian Sand. They forced turnovers. Those sacks can be debilitating. Can they get enough sack production to pull down this Ohio State offense and prevent him from getting the ball off to Jeremiah Smith? I think that that is the key thing to monitor.
1: Yeah, it should be an absolute dandy to say the least. Joe, across the Mason-Dixon line, the SEC continues to cannibalize itself on a weekly basis. Out of the monster matchups between nationally ranked opponents this week, Mississippi State at LSU, Alabama, Tennessee, and Missouri at Ole Miss, which one do you feel delivers on the hype the most, and who takes it?
0: So the LSU-Mississippi State game is tricky because I don't believe that there's been an update on Kamario Taylor. The matchup with Alabama and Tennessee, I think, is going to be a blowout. Even though it was an emotional game against Georgia, I think that they're cooked at quarterback at the current moment. They can't move the ball through the air. Both Brandon and McIntyre have been turning the ball over, going up against a team that's really good at capitalizing on turnovers in this Alabama defense. Just don't see it happening. I think that this Missouri Ole Miss game is going to be really exciting. I think that it has the potential to be shot for shot type of a game. And I actually think that Missouri is going to win this thing because you have Ole Miss's defense really, really struggling through the beginning of the year. They gave up a ton of yards on the ground to Florida. And Jamal Roberts has been awesome in the last two games, over 200 yards in back-to-back games. I think that Roberts is going to have a great game. I think it's going to allow for Austin Simmons to have another great game. And even if Trinidad Chambliss goes off and plays really well, I'm still sticking with Missouri because I think Missouri's defense is vastly better than Florida's. And we witnessed Florida slow down Ole Miss just enough to produce that upset. I don't really see this as an upset, even though the line indicates that Ole Miss is favored.
1: Interesting.
2: And even without Ahmad Hardy, you still think Missouri runs the football really, really well?
0: Well, I mean, they've been doing it the whole season. Jamal Roberts is – I'm actually kind of shocked that – I don't see Jamal Roberts' name more commonly in Heisman discussions. He's been insanely productive, especially, again, the last two games in two big SEC matchups. He ran all over Florida. He ran all over Texas A&M. They don't need Ahmad Hardy at the current moment. I think that if they ever get him back, it's going to make this team even better, but they'll be able to run the ball even without Hardy.
2: By the way, we know that Joe De Leon still lives right next to New York City in Hoboken, New Jersey, because all you can hear is the sirens going on at all. Trust me, I lived there for 3 years.
0: Too loud.
2: Joe, that became like second nature hearing that. We're talking to our college football insider, Joe DeLeon, here on BetMGM tonight, Westwood One Sports. He's Brad Evans. I'm Pat Boyle. Joe's the host of the Ruffino and Joe Show on 24/7 Sports, college football and NFL draft analyst for A to Z Sports, and he joins us every single Wednesday night to talk college ball. Joe, first big test for our Irish here. Notre Dame rolls into Provo to take on number 8 BYU in the Fighting Kalani Sitakes. Cougars star running back L.J. Martin still out with an injury. That's a massive absence. Can freight train Bear Bachmeyer do it all by himself and keep this game close? Or do you think C.J. Carr and Notre Dame roll big time on the road? They're 10-point favorites.
0: Yeah, I just think you're asking for a lot for Bear Bachmeyer to carry this team. And he did it last week against Iowa State, but Notre Dame is not Iowa State. Losing L.J. Martin completely took the air out of their offense against TCU. And while, again, they were able to respond against Iowa State, I think that it is a Herculean task to be able for Bachmeyer to be the rushing production for this team and the passing production. He was all their rushing production last week. They still can't get these running backs going without Martin. What receiver are you worried about if you're Notre Dame? Now, I know that Leonard Moore's dealing with – right. Leonard Moore's dealing with a concussion, but this Notre Dame secondary is tremendous. It is incredibly deep, and I think that they're going to be able to get after Bachmeyer. But in moments and times when Bachmeyer's pressure's been on him and he's gone up against good teams, he has really struggled. I think that the same thing could possibly happen here, even though it's on the road in Provo.
1: Joe, Kentucky entered the top 25 this week at number 15. Wake Forest, a new entrant at 21. And Northwestern snuck in at number 25. Of the trio, which one do you believe has the most college football playoff potential? This week, Kentucky squares off against Oklahoma in Norman. Wake heads west to face Cal, and Northwestern meets up with Michigan State and East Lansing. So who continues to defy the odds out of that trio? By the way, Northwestern playoff odds are plus 1,000 at BetMGM. Wake Forest at 6-1, and Kentucky also at 6-1. So out of that group, who makes the college football playoff? Any of them?
0: I think Northwestern has the best case. Now, Kentucky, what they did was impressive against LSU, but I do think that they've needed a little help. You know, they needed some help from meltdowns from Texas A&M, certainly, and also from LSU, that game transpiring in the end the way that it did, and the controversies over the officiating, which keeps happening in these SEC games. Wake Forest is tricky because I just don't know. I really like Wake Forest, and they played Miami tough. If they go to the ACC championship game and they have two losses after that and they get drubbed by Miami the second time around, how does it get weighed by the committee? I don't think it's going to get weighed very favorably because the ACC this year looks pretty weak. I think it's Northwestern. I've loved this Northwestern team. I think that them playing Indiana close was more of a boost to what Northwestern is compared to some sort of indictment on Indiana. And I've been saying that since that game. I think that they've been able to win in multiple ways, which is notable. I'm still trying to figure out their defense, but they couldn't run the ball, which is their bread and butter against Indiana. So you know what happened? Aiden Childs popped off. He was awesome as a passer in that game. Griffin Wieldy had an awesome game at receiver. I think he's really underrated. They've got some quality tight ends. And then when they can run the ball, they're running the freaking wing T with these CFL motions that Chip Kelly's just out there goofing around and doing whatever the heck he wants. I think the worst thing college football could have that they could be dealing with is a Chip Kelly who just said, my career is almost over. I'm just going to do whatever I feel like. No one's going to stop me. And he's just out there having fun, drawing up plays with his construction helmet on like a total Chad. But I think that this team is shown that they've got what it takes with some of these athletes. Like, Child's a really good athlete that they can shock some more teams in the Big Ten, and their schedule sets up favorably for them to be that third, maybe fourth Big Ten team that gets into the mix.
1: Wow.
2: Talking to our college football insider, Joe DeLeon, for another minute or two. Joe, I got two questions I want to ask you. So I would just maybe try to give me a quick 20-second answer on each. Bob Chesney's pregame speech from Saturday still has me running through brick walls. They beat Oregon. So what does Bob Chesney have now for a follow-up? Nico Iamaliava going to miss the rest of the season. Luke Fickell and feisty Wisconsin coming to the Rose Bowl for prime time. UCLA favored by 2.5 with a backup. How do you think it plays out?
0: I'm taking Wisconsin in this one. I think Wisconsin has shown that defensively they've significantly improved. They've actually got a really good secondary. I believe they're number one in EPA per pass allowed. And I think that the fact that they're running a wildcat offense in the second half without Nico shows that that's not repeatable. That's just going to be too hard to repeat. So I like the Badgers in this one. I think that one's got a lot of intrigue because Wisconsin's been stacking some performances. They've bounced back since the Notre Dame game.
2: Finally, hard to see an avenue where Oregon makes the college football playoff. They'd have to win out and then get some help. Does Dan Lanning get fired at the end of the season?
0: I don't think it's going to happen, but I do think it's a really interesting conversation because it's not your typical, oh, this guy failed to meet expectations type of a circumstance. I think at the very least, they're going to go like 9-3 this year. Phil Knight's old, and Phil Knight is bankrolling this team. And we're getting to a certain point of like, how impatient is he going to be? Money is no object to him. If he wanted to fire him and replace him with someone big, why wouldn't he? His whole goal has been trying to turn this Oregon team into a national champion, and he's turned them into a relevant program, but they haven't broken through fully. So maybe that impatience of a old man who's been turning this team into a really top program just pushes him over the top.
2: Joe, you're the best, brother. We appreciate you, man. Talk to you next Wednesday.
0: Thanks, guys.
1: See you, Joe.
2: There you go. Our college football insider, Joe DeLeon, with us every single Wednesday night. 310-840-4910. When we come back, predict the prop. He's Brad Evans. I'm Pat Boyle. BetMGM tonight. Westwood One Sports.
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15: Kevin Kugler here from Thursday Night Football on Westwood One. 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
1: All right, welcome on back. BetMGM Tonight, Westwood One Sports. He's Brad, I'm Pat. Let's get producer Brandon Combs in the mix. It's Wednesday night. Some player props with our friends at BetMGM have dropped for this weekend. Let's do a little predict the prop, shall we? Brad, how does this go and get us going?
2: Yeah, you got to be within plus or minus 5 yards. If you're within that range, you get a ding, ding, ding, ding, ding. If you're outside of it, you get a All right, let's go ahead and start off. And again, these lines available with our friends at BetMGM. Caleb Williams, pass yards, taking on the Atlanta Falcons. Pat, predict the prop.
1: Oh, man. All right. I think it's going to be maybe barely above 200. Falcons have an incredible defense. Number one against the run. Caleb's first game back. I'm going to go ahead and say 212 and a half.
2: All right. 212 and a half. Combsy.
3: Let's go to, 225 and a half.
2: Pat, you are Combsy, you are ding, ding, ding, ding, ding, almost exactly right. The actual number is 224 and a half. Let's go to another quarterback. Your MVP, Pat, Jordan Love, taking on the Dallas Cowboys under the primetime lights. Pass yards, my man, again. Combsy, you go first on this one. Predict the prop.
3: I'm going to say, who do they got this week?
1: Cowboys.
2: Dallas.
3: Cowboys. Oh, God. Let's go 245 and a half.
1: No, got to be way higher than that. Got to be way higher than that. This has to be in the 260s, if not above. Give me 265 and a half for Jordan Love.
2: The actual number is 269 and a half. So Combsy, Pat. Correct.
1: I know my quarterback.
2: Right now. That's right. Split right down the middle. Let's go to running back. And Pat, you're going to go first on this one. Ramondre Stevenson taking on the New York Jets. Rush yards. Pat, predict the prop.
1: Yeah, I'm going to go ahead and guess this is inflated. Travion Henderson almost certainly not going to play in this game. Let me just double check. Is it at MetLife or is it in New England here on this Sunday? It is at New England. New England weather is not bad. Total 43 and a half. I'm going to go ahead and say 68 and a half.
2: All right, Combsy.
3: Bears defense, man. I'm going to go 78 and a half.
1: Jets defense.
3: Or Jets defense, sorry.
2: Combsy, you are, Pat, you are ding, ding, ding, ding, correct. The actual number is 70 and a half rush yards for Ramondre Stevenson. Another running back, Kenneth Walker III, taking on this week the L.A. Chargers. Again, rush yards, Combsy, predict the prop.
1: Wait, Combs went first.
2: Oh, he did?
1: Yeah, Combs.
3: Yeah, it's your turn.
2: Okay, Pat, you go first.
1: All right, so yeah, so Kenneth Walker at home against the Chargers. He's been dominant. This is probably in the 80s. I'm going to go 85 and a half.
2: Combsy?
3: Whoa. I'll say 87 and a half. I'm going to do the old Bob Barker to you.
2: Gentlemen, the actual number is 89 and a half. You both win. Congratulations. All right, let's get one more real quick. Puka Nacua of the L.A. Rams taking on Arizona receiving yards. Combsy, you go first on this one. Predict the prop.
3: God, Puka Nacua.
1: You got like 10 seconds.
3: Terrible. Let's go quick. 90 and a half.
1: I'm going to go 98 and a half.
2: The actual number is 91 and a half. Way to go, Combsy. There you go. Predict the prop, but Pat wins the game.
1: Yeah, and Brad, we bid you adieu, brother. We'll talk to you tomorrow. Big Thursday coming up tomorrow, but we got two solo hours. It rolls on next. BetMGM Tonight.
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4: 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And hundreds of local affiliates throughout North America. Great show so far. We got a bunch of topics that we've got to get into here. If you want to join the show, you can call, you can text 310-840-4910. You can also hit me up on Twitter at PatBoyle44. Something we haven't talked about yet tonight, though, and I want to get into here right off the bat, is Micah Parsons just doing what Micah Parsons does. Now, look, I mean, if you've been living under a rock, Micah Parsons is still recovering from his torn ACL. And just on that really quickly, he said he's not going to rush his return, especially with his former team, the Dallas Cowboys, coming up on Sunday night. Parsons has not yet returned to practice, and he remains on the PUP list. So it's not like the Packers have even opened up his 21-day window. So he's almost, I would say, 99.999% not playing Sunday night. But Micah Parsons, you know, kind of addressed that and said, quote, the biggest thing that people worried about with me, they're like, man, why ain't he back yet, on his podcast, The Edge with Micah Parsons. Now, he did say, if the Super Bowl was this week, I'm playing in the Super Bowl, but it's just about me making sure I have all the small things fixed first. What a lot of people don't figure out is it's not just the ACL. It's like, why did the ACL happen? What was weak? Because it all works together, end quote, yada, yada, yada. So Micah Parsons is making sure that he is 100% ready to go before he comes back. And I just think that, you know, that's probably going to be in the next 2 weeks, 2 to 3 weeks. I think next week they'll open up his practice window. And if he doesn't play in week 7, I think Micah Parsons probably comes back in week 8. And look, the Packers defense, they're going to need him. And they're going to need him once he is back to make an immediate impact, because their defense is still bottom half in the NFL. Yes, they look great against Tyson Bagent and the Bears on Sunday, but, you know, again, Tyson Bagent, that was mostly because it was him, and if it was Caleb Williams, it might have been a whole different story. So we saw the Packers defense get shredded in week one against the Vikings. They have not been great. I still think I'm not counting the Packers out yet, though, because, well, of course, I'm an MVP backer for Jordan Love, and he made me look pretty damn good on Sunday. And I think he's going to continue to play at an MVP level these next several weeks and put himself firmly in that conversation. But they're going to get Micah Parsons back in a couple of weeks. And I think they've been able to keep themselves above water for now. And that could change on Sunday. If they lose to the Cowboys and Dak Prescott and company puts up 500 yards and 40 points for the second straight year, okay, well, then maybe we're right back to being panic mode for Green Bay and saying, hey, Micah Parsons, you might want to rush back a little bit here, man. But for now, I'm not worried. What I am worried about with Micah Parsons is, and trust me, I get it. I get it. We live in an era where current athletes have podcasts. They have very strong opinions. I appreciate that. I think it's grown our industry. A lot of people might think, well, I mean, look, they're taking away opportunities from guys like you that never played, traditional sports talk radio hosts, traditional hosts. I like when we get players' perspectives on things while they're playing throughout the season, what it's like, because so many times we question and we wonder and we rely on former players, which is great. But when you can get it straight from a current player, I like that. So I want to make that clear. For the Micah Parsons, the Draymond Greens, the many other players that have podcasts, I don't have a problem with it. What I have a problem with is when Micah Parsons is currently not playing and he's going in what I think is going over the top to take a shot at other athletes, to take a shot at other coaches. And just to say things that, like, the Green Bay Packers are hearing, and they're probably thinking, man, can you not always have to say something extremely controversial? And this week it was about Jaden Daniels and Dan Quinn and that disastrous finish to Sunday's game against the Giants. Take a listen to what Micah Parsons had to say about Jaden Daniels and Dan Quinn and the Commanders after that tie on Sunday against my Giants.
5: Jaden Daniels probably cost my man Dan Quinn his job, to be honest with you.
6: That's tough.
5: To be honest with you. And I'm a big Jaden Daniels fan. But the reality is, like, he probably cost a lot of people their jobs this past weekend.
6: So you put none of that on the coaches here?
5: Hey, bro, and all respectfully, we get coached so much on these situations that, like, I'm a defensive player, and this is programmed in me. I know what to do in those situations.
6: 100%.
5: There's no way I'm taking a sack with 14 seconds of no timeouts. Like, and then, like, this is just, and mind you, it would be different if Jaden Daniels was a rookie. This is your third year. You've been to the NFC Championship game. You've been in big moments before. And to me, like, even after sack, you're casually getting up.
6: That was the thing that frustrated me the most.
5: I'm like, you just took a sack with 14. Like, look at the play. Like, I'm not mad what you did. Cool. Do it. But look, like, he's not even urgently getting up.
4: Jaden Daniels cost my man Dan Quinn his job. Now, Dan Quinn was the defense coordinator for the Dallas Cowboys when Micah Parsons were there. So obviously he's close with Dan Quinn. He's spoken very highly about Dan Quinn. To say Jaden, let me first start with where Micah Parsons was right. And it's only in one instance. It's calling out the fact that Jaden Daniels deserves most, if not all, of the blame for that tie on Sunday. That was my takeaway on Monday. I think that's the right take. Sorry. If you're putting more blame on Dan Quinn than Jaden Daniels on Sunday, if you're excusing Jaden Daniels in any way for that disaster on Sunday, that final play, it's a wrong take. You're just wrong. And so I don't think this is necessarily a high bar, but Micah Parsons, who is a current, maybe, you know, again, as a current player, maybe if he would have said something to try to say, well, you got this going on, that going on, and I'm not a quarterback, but I know what it's like in the huddle. And Jaden Daniels, like, you know, he's been getting crushed. No, he crushed Jaden Daniels. And I think that was the right take. He deserves 95% of the blame for that last play on Sunday. And the way Micah Parsons talked about it, I mean, he was spot on in assessing who deserves the blame. That was where he was right. Where Micah Parsons is wrong is saying that Jaden Daniels cost Dan Quinn his job this week and a lot of people their jobs this week. That's wrong. That's wrong. If in the one small instance where the Commanders miss out on the playoffs by a half a game, and the half a game is because they tied this game on Sunday against the Giants instead of beating them, and there's a playoff mandate from GM Adam Peters, and they don't make the playoffs, and they only miss by a half a game, and Dan Quinn gets fired. I know it's possible, right? Because we see teams every year miss the playoffs by one game. It is possible, but think about all the other games that will be played. How many games in the NFL come down to the final possession, the final minute, the final play? They're 1-3-1. Like, Dan Quinn's not getting fired because of this game on Sunday. If Dan Quinn gets fired at the end of the season, it will be because of more bad performances, perhaps other coaching malpractices or missed game managements in late game situations throughout the remainder of the year that would maybe cost Dan Quinn his job. This isolated incident on Sunday, and anybody with eyeballs, even Micah Parsons, he crushed Jaden Daniels for it. Like, he knows that Jaden Daniels is to blame. That can't cost Dan Quinn his job. He's 5% to blame for that, in my opinion. 5%. In, again, doing, I guess, whatever it is that he humanly could have to prevent that situation from occurring when he's seeing that the lackadaisicalness from Jaden Daniels walking out of the huddle. And maybe at that point, they don't have any timeouts, but maybe Dan Quinn shouting like, hey, let's go, or clock it at this point and we'll regroup. But even then, you trust your third-year quarterback to not make the play that Jaden Daniels made. So that isolated incident, that's not going to cost Dan Quinn his job. If Dan Quinn gets fired, it'll be because they continue to be a mediocre team. Their defense continues to be mediocre. He's the defensive guy. Dan Quinn, former defense coordinator, their defense is terrible. Their secondary stinks. The scheme is not working. If they miss the playoffs, it'll probably be because of that. And that's why he would get fired. Not because of this game on Sunday. So I think Micah Parsons was totally wrong there. Was totally wrong. 310-840-4910. And, you know, I wanted to preface that I honestly enjoy when players like Micah Parsons, Draymond Green get elevated platforms and they speak on things that happen throughout the season. But like I said, there are certain things that I feel like you don't need to go into that great of depth of commenting on and talking about Jaden Daniels cost Dan Quinn his job. Like, the Green Bay Packers got to be hearing that. And they got to be thinking, like, man, can you just not? Can you just not do that? You know, like I said, he is first and foremost employed by the Green Bay Packers. He's first and foremost employed by the Green Bay Packers. And I'm just double checking if Washington's playing Green Bay this year, and they're not. Because then it would be really, really interesting if he then had to go against Jaden Daniels after comments like that. But they don't. But still, like, saying that Jaden Daniels is going to cost Dan Quinn his job, I can't imagine that Brian Gutekunst or Matt LaFleur heard that and they were happy with Micah Parsons going that extreme of a take, except brings distractions. And I saw TJ Ward, by the way, the great TJ Ward, say, you know, slam Micah Parsons in return. Like, bro, quit talking before you get on the field. Like, don't be talking while you're injured. I mean, he does the podcast. I mean, he's going to do the podcast. But, like, if the Green Bay Packers were to say, like, hey, can you, you know, do you have to bring that news to our team, to you, while you're injured, while you're rehabbing from your torn ACL? And, like, I don't know. I just, again, maybe I sound hypocritical. Maybe I sound like I'm talking out of two sides of my mouth. I'll never be afraid to admit in the moment, like, all right, well, maybe I'm not making as strong of a point as I thought I was, but I think if you just listen to that and that clip has millions and millions of views, I just think there's certain things that Micah Parsons probably should just tone down a little bit while he's on the Packers, while he's a player, and saying that another player cost a coach his job, to me, it was just over the top. And like I said, he's wrong. Maybe if he was spot on, I'd be like, oh, well, I mean, tough to disagree. He's right in assessing the blame to Jaden Daniels. Outside of that, he's completely wrong. Dan Quinn's not going to get fired because of that game on Sunday. And if Adam Peters or if Commanders ownership at the end of the season, if we were to get the truth serum, and if they, let's fast forward here, Dan Quinn gets fired and they don't miss the playoffs by or just half a game, or they do, or they miss the playoffs by half a game and they say, hey, you know what, man? The fact that Jaden Daniels completely mishandled that final play, yeah, you know what, you're getting fired because of that. That honestly, if the Commanders miss the playoffs by only half a game, Dan Quinn better keep his job because that tie is on Jaden Daniels and it's not on Dan Quinn. 310-840-4910. All righty. Let's get you a quick scoreboard update here. Pat Boyle, BetMGM tonight, Westwood One Sports. Let's get you a quick scoreboard update. We haven't talked much about the NLCS Game 3 right now in Los Angeles. Going to the top of the fifth, Brewers up 1-0, and they've been up 1-0 since the very first second the ball game started because Jackson Churio took the first pitch of the game from Blake Snell and deposited a mid-90-mile-an-hour fastball 391 feet into the right center field bleachers. Brewers up 1-0. Since that solo home run, though, it's been nothing but goose eggs for both teams. And Robert Gasser, the lefty, has pitched his tail off. 4 innings, 3 hits, no runs, no walks, 3 strikeouts. Snell, since that solo homer, he's been dominant. He's only given up 1 other hit. He's walked 1. He's got 8 strikeouts through 4 innings. And by the way, Shohei Ohtani, 0-for-1, lined out to left field. He hit a missile on the first pitch he saw. It was right at the left fielder, Churio. And then in the 4th inning just now, he got hit by a pitch. Now, I didn't see it. So let me just double check the game cast here. He got hit by a sweeper. So he didn't get hit by a fastball. He got hit by a breaking ball. So Ohtani, 0-for-1, line out, and a hit by pitch. And the Brewers lead the Dodgers 1-0. Dodgers bats better wake up or they're staring down the barrel of going down 0-3. And they'll have to start dreaming about the 2004 Red Sox, hoping that they can do the same thing. 310-840-4910. Let's also get to some tweets here that you guys sent in earlier in the show. Charlie Mayer at CMayer1280 tweets in about Justin Herbert. He is not worth 3 first-round picks. We debated the likelihood of whether or not Justin Herbert would ever get traded this season or in the offseason. Brad and I said 99.999% no. There is maybe one alternate reality in this entire universe where Justin Herbert were to get traded. It's not happening. I would say it's next to impossible. He has a full no trade clause. Adam Schefter reported that the reported asking price would be 3 first-round picks, but that he reached out to somebody from the Chargers and they said, full stop. That's never been a sentence. And we will not discuss Justin Herbert getting traded. Not only that, I mean, they would take on a massive dead cap hit, which I think now that we're a third of the way through the season, I think gets lessened, but I still think that dead cap hit is over $80 million, which is like what the Dolphins did to get rid of Tua. But that's if you trade Herbert. And if you trade him this offseason, you're looking at a dead cap hit of over $60 million. And he's got a full no trade clause. So there's no shot. But Charlie Mayer says he's not worth 3 first-round picks. And I agree. Because Justin Herbert still has 2 more years left on his deal. So you'd have to pay 3 first-rounders and then pay a guy that's been terrible over $50 million still for the next 2 seasons? No way. No way. There's no shot. The way he's played this year, he ain't worth 3 first-round picks. Come on. How many players are worth 3 first-round picks? Tell me that. Definitely not a struggling quarterback that's been struggling and has struggled in all of the postseason games he's played in for an 0-5 team that still has 2 more years left on his deal. I agree. He is not worth three first-round picks. If there were ever to be a Justin Herbert trade, you're looking at two maximum, but more likely it's a first-rounder and a couple of mid-rounders, maybe 2 seconds or a second and a third. There's no way. 310-840-4910. All right, we'll take a quick break. We'll get to your calls. We'll get to your texts when we come back. And also, we talked about it before, but I want to bring it back up for those of you that are just joining us or only just joined us in the last hour and a half. Is Joe Brady out of line for his comments yesterday about James Cook? Or is it showing what a real leader looks like? I'm Pat Boyle. This is BetMGM Tonight right here on Westwood One Sports.
0: Can Seattle steady the ship after losing 2 of 3? Will Sean Payton get Bo Nix back to tossing touchdowns? Seahawks, Broncos, Thursday Night Football from Mile High. Westwood One Sports.
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0: Northwest Arkansas's home for Razorback football, basketball, and baseball is

Come on back. BetMGM tonight, Westwood One Sports. I'm Pat Boyle. Phone number to join the show, 310-840-4910. You can also hit me up on Twitter, at PatBoyle44. Still 1-0 Brewers. NLCS, game 3, bottom of the 5th. The Jackson Churio solo home run on the first pitch of the ball game is holding up. Miguel Rojas up right now for the Dodgers, as it'll be 8-9-1 to face Robert Gasser, the lefty that has pitched extremely well. Rojas, Edmund, Mookie, Betts. And again, Shohei Ohtani 0-for-1, hit a missile and lined out to left field in his first AB, and then got hit by a breaking ball, hit by a pitch in his last plate appearance. 310-840-4910. Let's get to some text messages here before we talk Joe Brady and James Cook. We got a 3-5, and I just want a reminder, we love when you guys text in. Tell us your name and where you're from. We want to feature you on the show. Just, you know, you call in, you have to tell us your name. Well, I guess you don't have to, but you can tell whatever name and whatever city you want to be from. But we want to feature your name and where you're from when you text in. So just, you know, friendly reminder, if you do text us in, we'd love to hear from you. But just let us know what your name is and where you're from. So we got a 352 number with no name. Says, great interview with Mark, guys. Right up there with the Oakley interview in my book. Let my man cook. Yeah, we talked about our NFL insider, Mark Schlereth, stink earlier. And man, he had a couple of mic drop moments after the show. Highly suggest you check it out. Download the BetMGM Tonight podcast, wherever you get your podcasts. If I had to guess, our social team will have that up on YouTube, the whole interview. We've already put out some clips on our social media, on our Twitter at BetMGM Tonight, or you can rewind on the Odyssey app. So many different ways to listen to that interview. Wait till after the show, because I got important stuff to say. But yeah, Schlereth was awesome, man. Like I said, a couple of mic drop moments, to say the least. So that was phenomenal. And yeah, right up there with the Oakley interview. That's a loyal listener there. That's going back to May while the Knicks are in the playoffs. We had Charles Oakley, former Knick, great. I grew up watching Oak do his thing. He's kind of fallen out of terms, if you will, to say the least, with Patrick Ewing and some of his former teammates, and mostly with owner James Dolan. Now, this is nothing new. James Dolan had Charles Oakley escorted out of Madison Square Garden for a verbal altercation that he had with him many years ago, 7-8 years ago at this point. Oak is still banned. They never kind of smoothed it over. And then in the last couple of years, now he's been calling out Patrick Ewing for being a bad teammate. And so he blasted Ewing. He blasted James Dolan. That was a great interview. That was a great interview. So that's a loyal listener. We appreciate you, 352. And then a 720 number texts in, hi, sports guys, which is just a great way to start a text. I'm texting you from Cheyenne, Wyoming. I lived in Denver for 45 years. I worked for the Broncos the last 15 years. Stink was always one of my favorite Broncos. That was a great interview with him. He's always 100% honest and brings it with passion. Yes, absolutely correct. And how about that? Lived in Denver for 45 years and you worked for the Broncos the last 15 years. That's

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1: Just completely bewildering to me. Completely bewildering. All right, let's answer in order here. That's not a crazy take to say that Greg Rousseau has been the MVP of the Buffalo Bills. It's not entirely crazy. It is a little crazy, but it's not entirely crazy. Right now with our friends at BetMGM, Greg Rousseau is actually fourth on the odds for Defensive Player of the Year. He's at 10-1. Will Anderson Jr. is like nearly even money. That's how much of a beast he's been. And then it's TJ Watt, Dallas Turner, Greg Rousseau. So yes, he's quite literally been one of the top five defensive players in football so far to start the year. He's been the MVP on defense, but to say he's been the MVP of the whole team is kind of crazy. When you have Josh Allen putting up historic numbers, kind of single-handedly carrying them on his back in that overtime period. Again, I appreciate you giving the love for Greg Rousseau, but yeah, Josh Allen is definitely the MVP of the Bills. Greg Rousseau, MVP of the defense. And then is it plausible that Vikings-Bills could be a Super Bowl matchup? Yeah, I mean, it's plausible. I mean, was it plausible going into the season that last year that it was going to be Seahawks-Patriots? Not a lot of people would have thought that, but after we get that Super Bowl last season, I'm not going to blowtorch any kind of take on any crazy prediction of a Super Bowl. I mean, as long as it's within reality. I mean, if you tell me that it's going to be Cardinals Dolphins, then yeah, go admit yourself to the loony bin. But you got the Vikings are 5-0. Do you think they're going to make the Super Bowl? I disagree. I don't think it's crazy. It's plausible. They're putting up historic numbers on defense. Historic numbers. And you want to complain about the schedule, who they've played, and I kind of, you know, I've poked holes through them so far, for sure. That being said, they've given up less than 13 points per game. They've given up less than 260 yards per game. That's number one and number two, respectively, in the NFL so far. Brian Flores is an awesome defensive coordinator. One of the best, if not the best, defensive coordinator right now walking planet Earth. I just don't buy the offense. I never was a fan of Kyler Murray getting brought in here before the season. I know he got the concussion week one. He's trending upwards. I mean, that pass he threw to Justin Jefferson in that third quarter on Sunday against the Saints was incredible. He's still got a ways to go. I don't think the run game is great. And the weapons, of course, are awesome. Jefferson, Jordan Addison, Hockenson. But I don't trust the run game. I don't trust Kyler Murray. But then again, they made the NFC title game 8 years ago, Case Keenum. So, yeah, it's plausible. I don't think so. And, of course, I mean, if anybody picks the Buffalo Bills to go to the Super Bowl, yeah, you're going to be in the majority. But I'm sticking to my Super Bowl prediction right now that I made before the season, and that is going to be Bengals and Lions. And the Lions, well, they better start playing some freaking defense. But the way they're scoring points, oh, yeah, still as good as ever. Oh, but the Lions miss Ben Johnson. No, they miss Aaron Glenn. Their defense is terrible. The offense is still top five. 310-840-4910. All right. We got a phone call. I was going to get to Joe Brady and the Bills. We'll do that in a second. Want to get your phone calls in here. T-Money in Tucson is next up on BetMGM tonight. T-Money, what's going on?
2: Hey, man. Thanks for taking my call. You know what? I want to clap back on that text you just read. Dude saying the Bills have just played the game of the year. I don't know. Maybe we're watching a different game. But as far as like the Bills and the Vikings being a Super Bowl head-to-head, it'd be the 0-4-4 Bowl. What would happen if they both lost? Who have the Vikings even played? Like Rutgers? I don't know. It's too early for that. Bang, bang, Niner gang. Great show. Take care.
1: Bang, bang, Niner gang. All right. So yeah, T-Money in Tucson, a San Francisco 49ers fan. Yeah, that's right, right? Vikings record in the Super Bowl. They're 0-4, if I'm not... Yeah. Wow, 0-4 Bowl. He's right. What if they both lost? Well, you can't, right? Can't be a tie in the playoffs. That is funny. That is funny. That would be crazy. Two teams that have never won it. Two teams that have lost it a combined 8 times. And honestly, that would be a Super Bowl for the record books in terms of the history of those two teams, those two

0: franchises. One of them knows they're going to taste a first Super Bowl title for the fans that are, you know, in their 60s or older, or 45 and older. And one team knows we're going to be 0-5 in the Super Bowl in franchise history. That would be great. But yeah, I agree. That's I don't see the Vikings getting there. I don't. 310-840-4910. Speaking of the Bills, is Joe Brady out of line? If you haven't heard these comments yet, this is from yesterday. I want you to hear this here. This is head coach Joe Brady after the win on Monday night. They win in overtime 37-34, but running back James Cook fumbles it twice. Loses the fumble on the first possession in overtime. It looked like at the moment that it was going to cost them the game. And then Big Mevis misses the field goal. He gets cut. Bills go back down the field, kick the game-winning field goal. They win. No harm, no foul. But maybe not so much according to Joe Brady, because yesterday they're in L.A. still because they're playing the Raiders on Sunday. So this is in a team hotel. He's talking to reporters on like a Zoom thing. This is what he had to say about running back James Cook and his continued fumbled issues.
1: I mean, right now we're putting the ball in harm's way, and we know the way that we lose football games is we turn the ball over, right? And our two best players turned the ball over last night, and you know, James has put the ball on the ground, and look, he's doing so many good things running the football, right? And I don't want to lose sight of how great he's running the ball right now, but we're putting the ball on the ground, and it's negating all the positive. And I have all the confidence in him. That's why I put him right back out there. There obviously at some point there has to be consequences to when we're putting negative stuff out there. And, so it's conversations that we're having ongoing. James knows it's important to him, but that can't happen, and it's going to cost us football games and almost cost us one. And but we can't confuse the quality of, we can't confuse because we won the game that that's okay. And so it's got to improve, or the carries are going to decrease.
0: That the end to me is just completely amateur from Joe Brady. For a rookie head coach to threaten a star player like that publicly to the media, there's just never any need for it. There's never any need for it. And I want to clarify, those comments, if Joe Brady said them to James Cook in private, or you know, whenever, on the field, but out of the earshot of the national media, not on a mic, not in a press conference, if he said it to James Cook in the locker room, if he said it to James Cook in practice, if he said it to James Cook in front of the entire team and chastised him in front of the entire team, I don't have a problem with it. I don't. I want head coaches holding their players accountable. If he were to bench, if they get the ball back for the second time in overtime, if James Cook was not on the field, I wouldn't have had a problem with it. The issue that I have is then saying that to reporters, and in turn, saying that for the entire world to hear. That's the issue that I have. Publicly throwing your star player under the bus like that. That's a lack of leadership, and it's amateur from a rookie head coach that has to know better. Has to know better. 310-840-4910. Pat Boyle, BetMGM tonight, Westwood One Sports. You can't do that. You cannot do that. There's no point in saying that to the media. There's no point in saying that to reporters. There's no point in throwing James Cook under the bus like that for the world to hear. You think that team chemistry, how close a team is, team morale, you think it's not impacted by what coaches and players do and do not say in front of the media? Do you think that it doesn't matter that these guys just say things and they say whatever and it doesn't matter what they say and there's no impact? There is. There absolutely is. Absolutely is. That is a fast way to lose respect from the locker room. And I'm not saying that just because of those comments now the Bills are going to turn on Joe Brady, but when adversity hits, and it will hit, because this Buffalo Bills defense is atrocious, they will have a tough stretch of the season. And when that tough stretch happens, I want to hear what Joe Brady has to say. I want to see what he's going to do. I want to see who he's going to criticize, how he's going to criticize, how he's going to speak, how he's going to conduct himself, how he's going to speak about other players. Because they're 4-1, and there isn't a whole lot going wrong right now. Doing a whole lot of winning. doing a whole lot of winning. And his offense, he's the offensive play caller. They're number one in the NFL. What happens when things aren't going well? What happens when it's Josh Allen who maybe costs you a game? Or Dalton Kincaid? Or somebody on the defense? Or somebody on the special teams? Or better yet, what happens if Joe Brady costs him a game? Because he botches late game management. Then what's going to happen? Then what's going to happen? There is no use in publicly throwing your star player under the bus and threatening like a fake tough guy, you know, that's taught carries are going to decrease if it keeps happening. What does that do? Do you think that helps the situation whatsoever? Do you think that helps? Do you think it helps anybody? It doesn't. And I think Joe Brady knows that. Well, I think he knows it now. And I was hoping, I said earlier in the show, I hope Brandon Bean, who I don't know if I would trust him to hold other people accountable in the organization, or somebody else on that coaching staff, I hope somebody pulled Joe Brady aside after that made the rounds on social media and said, hey man, let me teach you a lesson. You're not going to get very far. You're not going to have teams that want to rally around you and want to go run through brick walls for you if they make a mistake. A physical mistake, not a mental mistake. It'd be one thing if James Cook made an Amari DiMercato-type mistake. He drops the football before the goal line, a blunder like that. If Jaden Daniels was on the Bills and made that mistake. That's one thing. Mental mistakes that cost them games because of a lack of focus? Maybe. A physical mistake? Getting the ball punched out? He's fumbled four times. I agree it's an issue. I agree James Cook needs to protect the football better. And like I said, if he has decreased carries this week without Joe Brady saying it, if he didn't ever say it and they show up on Sunday against the Raiders and all of a sudden James Cook only has 12 carries and you're seeing more Ty Johnson and you're seeing more Ray Davis, okay. That's how you set the example. You coach and you lead with your actions. It does nothing but potentially hurt the team if you're going to then go out and speak to the media and say, hey, it almost cost us a game and carries are going to decrease. Like, okay. And by the way, that's such an empty fake threat anyway. Really, James Cook was the NFL rushing king last year, who is right next to Josh Allen. Well, right behind Josh Allen, the second most valuable player on the number one offense in football. And you're going to start taking big time carries away? Like I said, if it were to happen and the Bills offense continues to roll, okay, we'll find out. But let's not forget who led the NFL in rushing yards last year. Let's not forget who has got oodles and oodles of touchdowns over the last couple of seasons, who you just paid big money in the offseason. Let's see how the Bills offense does with Ty Johnson and Ray Davis getting the majority of the carries and touches. Please, I would love to see that. Acting as if James Cook isn't a top five or six running back in football. And you know what really what irked me most about these comments from Joe Brady? Josh Allen threw a terrible interception again Monday in that game. Oh, but it was a hand punt. Oh, well, if the Rams had scored 3 points, it'd be a lot different story because they never would have went to overtime. The Rams would have won the game. Josh Allen, who cost them a game in the playoffs last year. Josh Allen, who's got 5 turnovers in the last 3 games. Joe Brady very quickly says, you know, our 2 best players turning the football over and then dives in fully on James Cook. You think Joe Brady would ever say anything like that about Josh Allen? No, because he knows who butters his bread. So that's amateur hour, Joe Brady's comments about James Cook. Be a better leader. You say it behind closed doors. You say it in front of the team and the team only. I don't have a problem with it. You take carries away if he wasn't on that field for the last drive of overtime, not a problem with it. Making these tough guy threats to the media, stupid. Stupid and bad leadership. 310-840-4910. We'll take a quick break. Get you a scoreboard update when we come back on the NLCS. And is Major League Baseball making the right move, changing Game 3, the time of the game tomorrow for Guardians Rays? They've moved it up several hours. I'll explain when we come back. 310-840-4910, plus your phone calls. I'm Pat Boyle. 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

0: again. Oh, baby. Big moment at Chavez Ravine. Abner Uribe comes in for the Brewers, guy that has been lights out for most of this season and most of this postseason. But they take out Robert Gasser, who went 5 shutout innings, and they bring in Abner Uribe. He walks Teoscar Hernandez. He walks Kyle Tucker, strikes out Max Muncy, but then walks Shohei Ohtani. And the first pitch to Will Smith, hitting a bag of chips like 0-38 in the postseason, gets blasted off the wall in center field. And the Dodgers are on the board, and the Dodgers are in the lead. 2-1, 2-run double for Will Smith. Bottom of the 6th, 1 out. And Josue De Paula looks like he is going to come up to the plate here for the Dodgers. He's going to pinch hit for Miguel Rojas. And Pat Murphy is going to go to the bullpen. Oh, the Brewers' pen, which had been so damn good, has melted down here for the first time in this series. Dodgers in front. 310-840-4910. All right, let's get to a quick phone call here before we talk about what's going on with the ALCS tomorrow. Let's get to Carlo, who's in Toronto, next up on BetMGM tonight. What's up, Carlo?
1: Hey, how are you? Love your show. Brady's comments on Cook, just ridiculous. He's got to focus on the other side of the ball. Defense is atrocious. He's got to look at his cornerbacks who can't cover anything right now. And to take that comment on Cook, who's been your star player, and, you know, you got to look at who's punching the ball out of his hands on that play that everyone's talking about. It's, you know, it's ridiculous.
0: Landman.
1: It's a game of confidence. It's a game of confidence, and if he's going to do that to Cookie, what's he going to do to Josh when he does cost us a game or two here and there? So, but have him focus on the defense. Just want to hear your thoughts on that.
0: Yeah. Yeah. I mean, look, to a certain extent, you know, he's the offensive coordinator. He's the play caller. So I can understand if he's only going to, you know, speak in depth about the offense and what changes could be coming to the offense. But yeah, no, like, I mean, I agree, Carlo. We talked about this and I appreciate the call, man. I talked about this in the beginning of the show and I said, well, what about Jim Leonard, huh? What about new defense coordinator Jim Leonard that has the Bills looking like one of the worst 5 defenses in football? 29th against the run, 30th against the pass, bottom 5 in EPA per play defense, bottom 5 in points allowed. Their defense has been atrocious. Are we going to comment on what, you know, any changes to the defense? Are we going to threaten Jim Leonard's job? He's been terrible. Nothing has changed. This is still the Bills' defenses are worse. So, yeah, like you said, maybe the most poignant point, what is he going to do when Josh Allen costs the Bills a game? For all the games he wins them, we've seen Josh Allen cost them some games last year in the playoffs, probably the first time ever they lost a playoff game because of Josh Allen. But still, there was no need to threaten taking carries away from James Cook, and he knew he was wrong because then he walked it back earlier today. He talked to the media when head coaches normally speak every Wednesday. But since they play Monday Night Football, he talked Tuesday, and then he talked Wednesday. And he's like, I don't want anybody to think we're gonna decrease running the football at James Cook. I don't want him running timid. Yeah, somebody must have said something to him, and I'm glad they did. 310-840-4910. All right, in case you haven't heard yet, Major League Baseball is changing the game time of Guardians Rays tomorrow, game 3 of the ALCS. They're moving it up 5 hours to 1:00 Eastern because of scheduled inclement weather tomorrow in the Cleveland area. They're pretty confident that if they try to keep it at 6 p.m. Eastern, they wouldn't get the game in, or they wouldn't get the full game in. So they moved it up to 1 p.m. Eastern, and I just think it's classic Major League Baseball not knowing what to have a freak. They don't have a clue, not knowing what to do, and they just panic. Let's move the game up. You have an ALCS game and a series tied at 1-1, and you just put it in the middle of the freaking day on a Thursday. Why? Here's what you do. You play the game as scheduled, and if it looks like it's going to be terrible weather, you bang it. You don't play the game. You don't try to start it and then have to, you know, postpone it. You don't play the game, and then you move it back. So you play game 3 Friday, you play game 4 Saturday, game 5 Sunday, and then you just have no travel day, and then you play game 6 the next day after that. That's simple. Easy solution.
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0: 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And our affiliates list are growing. Shout out Boise. Shout out Boston. Shout out Chicago. Shout out Los Angeles. Shout out some of the smaller cities. We love you. We appreciate you having us. Shout out Lubbock, Texas. I don't have the affiliate list off the top of my head. Otherwise, I would absolutely shout out some of the smaller cities as well. I will have that for tomorrow. I will have that for tomorrow. Don't you worry. 310-840-4910. Producer Brandon Combs helping me out, throwing me a nice helping hand here. Mobile, Alabama. Shout out, Mobile. Hope everybody's doing okay. I know it's been a couple of days since Hurricane Isaias. I hope everybody in Mobile is doing great. I hope you're safe. You guys are troopers holding it down over the weekend. Shout out Gainesville, Florida, the swamp. We appreciate each and every one of you tuning into our show. If you want to join the show, phone lines open in the final hour. You can call us. You can text 310-840-4910. You can also hit me up on Twitter at PatBoyle44. All right, it's been a great show so far. We've had a couple of fantastic interviews. Stink, Mark Schlereth. Our college football insider, Joe DeLeon. We've been talking about Joe Brady's comments with James Cook, throwing his running back under the bus, threatening to take away carries, kind of walked those comments back earlier today. We've been talking about a possibility, or in my opinion, the non-possibility of Justin Herbert getting traded this season, but the more possibility, Mike McDaniel getting fired as Chargers offensive coordinator. We've been talking if Sunday's a must-win for the Eagles. We gave our hump day Hail Marys. We give our bold predictions for the weekend ahead. Hump day Hail Marys. Pretty self-explanatory. Want to hear from you. You have a bold prediction coming up this Saturday in college football, this Sunday in the NFL. Big underdog is going to win. A player is going to go for 200 yards, two touchdowns. 310-840-4910. But I want to kick off the final hour with a big game coming up tomorrow night. The Denver Broncos and the Seattle Seahawks. And we're obviously going to preview the game in depth tomorrow. Before it kicks off, we're going to have some great guests. But, I mean, it goes without saying, this is a massive game tomorrow. AFC West versus NFC West, the two best divisions in football, and a couple of Super Bowl contenders, the reigning Super Bowl champion Seahawks coming off of a loss against the Niners at home, where they gave up over 30 points for the second time this year. Seahawks are at 3-2, and the Broncos at 3-2, but man, it don't feel like 3-2. It sure don't feel like it. Blown out by the Chiefs on opening night, thoroughly beaten by the Niners a couple of weeks ago, eked out a win against the terrible Chargers on Sunday. They did have a miraculous win against the Rams, 30-26, but remember, they were down 16-0 in that game at halftime. And they also barely scored any points or moved the ball against the Jaguars in week two, but still found a way to come back and win that one. That feels like that's the formula for Denver. If they're going to win a game, and even if they don't win a game, it's play terribly in the first half and then pull one out of your keister in the second half. And the Broncos are unbeaten at home at 2-0, and their defense is still good. The sack numbers aren't going to look as historic as they've had the last 2 years. But two Super Bowl caliber defenses going up against one another. But I want to draw attention to the Broncos quarterback. The biggest reason for the Broncos issues, the biggest reason why this team doesn't feel all the vibes aren't all that great right now, it's because of Bo Nix. It's because Bo Nix has struggled mightily. He is 26th in the NFL in completion percentage. He is 25th in the NFL in passing yards per game. He is 26th in quarterback rating. He is 27th in passer rating. The Broncos offense is third worst in the NFL in total yards per game. And Sean Payton has already taken away the play calling duties from new offense coordinator Davis Webb. That happened on Sunday, and then they continued to struggle to move the football, so much to the point where Mark Schlereth, stink, former Denver Bronco great, said, it's like piling stupid on stupid. I mean, he blasted him. He blasted him. That's a former player. That's an NFL on Fox analyst. That's a former Bronco great blasting the team, blasting the offense. And to me, Bo Nix's comments yesterday, when asked about his struggles, they're about as bewildering as his play. Take a listen to Bo Nix when asked about how he has struggled this year and maybe what's going to change. Listen to the Broncos quarterback.
1: It's the same as it, when I'm playing really good. I think, playing good and playing bad, it's all, it's a narrative. And I think it's honestly kind of something we make up. I don't think, necessarily I'm playing any different than what I've normally playing. Is just every once in a while a ball bounce this way or something will happen this way, and we'll get a pressure on this look when we had somebody open. I had to throw it away and I wanted to hold on a little bit longer and the guy was open, and next thing you know, stat line looks different. We're talking about something completely different. So I'm confident in my preparation, I'm confident in my coaching, and I'm confident in our offense and the way we're going to structure the game and call plays. And I know we're going to have things there, and it's just playing each play as it comes. And when it's there, hit it, and not getting mentally exhausted and be able to play all four quarters or however long it takes in the game to get the win, and just play the play as it needs to be played.
0: Yeah, those are pretty crazy comments if you ask me. Playing good and playing bad, I think it's the same when I'm playing really good. I think playing good and playing bad, it's a narrative. And I think it's honestly kind of something we make up. I don't think necessarily I'm playing any different than what I'm normally playing. It's just every once in a while, a ball will bounce this way or something will happen this way. End quote, yada, yada, yada. I mean, is he serious? Is he serious? Look, I will give him credit in one area and one area only. I think Bo Nix actually, I give him credit. He's speaking the truth. Like, in his mind, that's the truth, because when Bo Nix plays terribly first half, week after week after week, he doesn't let it bother him. Like, his confidence isn't shaken, because he comes out in the second half and he looks like a completely different quarterback and they look like a completely different offense. And yeah, that week three game against the Rams is completely indicative of that. They scored 0 points. He had 57 total yards in that first half. In the second half, he had 136, and they scored 30. So Bo Nix, I think he actually thinks that he doesn't. It feels to him the same when he's playing good as when he's playing bad. Side note: Jake Bowers just blasted a 2-run home run to give the Brewers the lead. My goodness, what a shot! Back to Bo Nix. Pat Boyle, BetMGM tonight, Westwood One Sports. I think he actually thinks that. Because again, he doesn't get scared. He doesn't start throwing up meatball subs for grabs, for picks in the second half. Like, he plays poorly in the first half, and he's like, whatever. It's the same thing as when I'm playing good and when I'm playing bad. Is it ball bounce this way? And then he comes out, and the offense looks functional. They're moving the football. It's crazy. But whether or not he feels that way, like, dude, the stats don't lie. The numbers don't lie. The fact that the Broncos are one of the worst first half offenses in football, it has nothing to do with how you made up. That's facts. Your team is terrible in the first half. The offense doesn't work. They can't run the ball effectively. He doesn't make good decisions. And for most of this season, he's been Captain Checkdown. Mark Schlereth said it. He's he's been constantly passing up deep ball shots to throw the ball short of the sticks and check it down 2-3 yards past the line of scrimmage. I mean, maybe he is scared. Maybe he isn't confident. But I mean, I don't know. In the second half, everything starts working. So I don't know what to, how to explain it. But he is forced to start throwing the ball down the field more in the second half because they've been down against Jacksonville, against the Rams, against the Chargers. They were down in the by seven in the fourth quarter, and then they woke up. And granted, they were aided big time by Herbert fumbling the football, throwing a pick. Chargers going for it in their own territory when their defense was playing great. Thank you to Jim Harbaugh for that one. So a turnover on downs and two turnovers in the Chargers' own half. Otherwise, the Broncos probably lose to the Chargers on Sunday. We're having even a worse conversation. But like the most indicative stat of why they've struggled so much, Bo Nix was in the top six in air yards last year. So basically, on average, how far down the field he's throwing the ball. He's 27th right now after 5 weeks. Captain, check down. He's not taking the ball. He's not driving the ball down the field. He's not throwing it down the field. And they added Jaylen Waddle. And sooner or later, you can't just blame the play caller. Because it seemed, all right, hey, Davis Webb, you're the scapegoat. You're not calling the plays. Sean Payton, I'm taking it back over. Well, and then they couldn't get out of neutral in the first half again against the Chargers on Sunday. So you're running out of scapegoats. Sean Payton ain't going to hand play calling back to Davis Webb. Like, honestly, I asked Mark Schlereth this, and I if the Broncos offense continues to struggle, whether they win or lose games, whether they win or lose, but most likely if they lose games, like if they lose tomorrow, God forbid they lose to the Cardinals in week 7. Like, we could be looking at a world where Bo Nix gets benched in the next couple of weeks. Because sooner or later, you've got to get competent quarterback play. And Bo Nix gave it to them inconsistently last year, but gave it to them in the postseason. And man, it just sucks that he had that ankle fracture in the final play against the Bills. I would have loved to watch him in that AFC title game against Drake May. But he was peaking at the end of last season. He ain't peaking. He's cratering right now. So I think he actually believes it, which is bewildering to me. But no, that's not a narrative that we make up when you're playing good or when you're playing bad. The numbers speak for themselves. If you were playing good, your offense wouldn't be in the bottom five of the NFL. You wouldn't need a second half to save your ass every single week. It's not a narrative, Bo. I promise. The Broncos offense isn't playing well, and we're just like, hey, man, the Broncos offense is struggling. Don't look at the numbers, but just promise. The Broncos they're not playing well. No. One, watch the football games, and you know right away that the Broncos offense is struggling. They can't run. Like Stink said it. They can't run outside zone. They're not running outside the tackles at all. And when you run inside the tackles, they're getting like 2-3 yards, which is kind of standard. And they're putting themselves in third and longs, third and mediums, and Bo Nix deciding instead to throw the ball down the field to Cortland Sutton, one of the great one-on-one outside boundary receivers, or Jaylen Waddle, one of the great inside slot receivers. He's checking it down to his running backs. He's checking it down to his tight ends. He's got to wake up. And tomorrow's going to be the biggest test they've had all year. Short week, Thursday night, at home against the Seahawks, coming off a loss where Brock Purdy and the Niners picked them apart, and now they have to play the Broncos offense, which can't move the football at all in the first half. Seahawks defense is going to be licking their chops. If there's a game to wake up for, it better be tomorrow, Bo Nix. It better be tomorrow. 310-840-4910. Pat Boyle, BetMGM tonight, Westwood One Sports. Let's get to your phone calls here, because we got plenty of them. Dominic in Buffalo is next up on BetMGM tonight. What's up, Dominic? How you doing?
2: Hey, buddy. How you doing? Thank you for answering the call.
0: Doing great, man. Yes, sir. Thanks for making it.
2: I just wanted to talk about that that Joe Brady thing that you brought up. And I agree with you somewhat, but I also see where Brady's coming from. I don't agree with it was a newbie thing. If you look at Super Bowl winning coaches like Bill Belichick, Mike Tomlin, Sean Payton, they've all criticized their star players publicly, and it seemed to work out well for them. If you break down the numbers, I mean, Cook has 11 fumbles since the 2025 season, since the start. Second is Bijan with 6. I mean, there's clearly a problem. It has to be addressed, or he's going to lose the locker room.
0: Okay, yeah, but here's the thing. Like, and I'm sure he has, but, like, can't you just address the locker room and keep it in-house? Like, and you said, look, you've made the argument that other coaches have publicly criticized their star players, but he's a rookie head coach that's saying, you know, threatening to take away carries. Like, did that really need to be said to the media? Like, again, if he's not holding James Cook accountable in private, behind closed doors, along with the rest of the team, in film sessions, in practice, during games, okay, yes, then it's a problem. But, like, I just never understood the point of his comments yesterday to the public. That's what I had the issue with.
2: Yeah, that's true, man. I feel you. Well, yo, you keep doing your thing, brother. It's good listening to you on the radio. Bills Mafia, baby. Let's go.
0: Dominic, appreciate you, man. Big love. Big love to you. Big love to the city of Buffalo. We're also on in the city of Buffalo, so we appreciate you guys listening. One of the best fan bases in all of sports. And it feels like most of the people calling in have come to the defense of Joe Brady, which I'm honestly surprised about. I feel like I'm in the minority here, which is fine. I'm not afraid to be on that side. We got some other folks tweeting in about this, and we'll get back to your phone calls here in just 1 minute. We got Tap and Dat Media Productions tweeting, part of being a leader is accepting that public scrutiny is part of the job. Bless and love. Now, I don't know if that means public scrutiny by Joe Brady to his players, or if that meant public scrutiny by people like me of Joe Brady. I think he's talking about public scrutiny is part of the job, saying like James Cook has to be able to take getting publicly scrutinized. And like I said, to a certain point, yes. If Joe Brady would have been like, hey, you know, James has to, like, if he would have just said James Cook knows he's got to be better, it's something we're working on, it's something he's got to learn from, and you know, we've got to take better care of the football, okay. But when he says, like, it cost us a game, or it almost cost us a game, it's going to cost us a game, and if it doesn't stop, then the carries are going to decrease, never needed that. It's amateur stuff, in my opinion. You never need to say that about a star player. Charlie Mayer tweets in, more athletes need to be called out publicly. He has 10 fumbles since last year, 2 times anyone else recently. Quit coddling these guys. Again, not coddling him. I don't think a star player ever needs to be called out publicly like that for making a physical mistake. Sarah Lawrence tweets in, nah, these same clowns, meaning me and Brad, would be crying and whining if Cook had another fumble and Brady didn't say anything. Sports media is the lamest. Not true at all. Not true at all. And I have no problem if Joe Brady said all that stuff to James Cook behind closed doors or in the locker room, but there is zero reason to say it to the media. If he would have had James Cook on the bench for that final possession in overtime, wouldn't have had a problem. But again, just no need to say that to the media. Sarah Lawrence responded, sure there is. Sends a message. It wasn't egregious. It was necessary. He didn't go too far with it. Thought he was firm and encouraging. Encouraging? Well, no, because then he walked the comments back earlier this afternoon and said, I'm paraphrasing, but he basically said, you know, we wouldn't take away carries from James. We know how great he is, and I don't want him running timid. And that to me is not like hearing blowback and saying like, oh no, I gotta coddle this guy. No, it's like, I think he realized he went too far, took a step too far. 310-840-4910. Let's get to David, who's in Buffalo, next up on BetMGM tonight. David, what's going on?
3: Hey, how's it going today?
0: Good, man. How are you?
3: I'm hanging in there. So I just wanted to touch base about Greg Russo.
0: Okay.
3: I think he can really be the MVP for defense this year.
0: Well, I mean, he has been. I mean, he's 4th in the odds for Defensive Player of the Year. Not only could he be the MVP of the defense, he could be the Defensive Player of the Year.
3: I totally agree. I just think that...
0: All right.
3: Well, wait. I think that he's the only one that has actually flourished in the new defensive scheme, though.
0: Okay, now we're getting somewhere. Yes, that is true. The rest of the defense has struggled. Greg Rousseau has definitely been one of the lone bright spots so far. And I think that's because when you're asking Greg Rousseau to do something that is very natural of him, and that is playing outside on the edge and getting after the quarterback, forcing fumbles, wreaking havoc, also being a threat at the line of scrimmage, being able to jump up and bat balls down with the incredible athleticism that he has at 6'6", 265 pounds. He's versatile, but it's a position that's natural to him, right? Like, he's going out and doing nothing different than what he's done for his entire career, which has been a sack artist, which has been a game wrecker, and it's been a guy that can knock passes down at the line of scrimmage. Like, that's whatever you want to talk about scheme. Like, he would fit naturally into most schemes because he does exactly what you want an edge rusher slash outside, you know, what you call him, outside linebacker, you call him a defensive end, an edge rusher. He does exactly what an edge rusher is supposed to do. But the thing with Buffalo is, okay, they went from, and I appreciate the call, David. They went from Sean McDermott playing a very stringent cover two defense in years past, where they were almost always in the top five in fewest passing yards allowed per game. They kept everything in front. They were disciplined. It was a disciplined zone that Sean McDermott played. They rarely played man. They played a lot of zone. They've continued to play a lot of zone with Jim Leonard, but they've given up explosives. They've given up chunk plays. They're not as good tackling. Their tackling has dropped off. And the one thing is, you want to look at the raw numbers and say, well, hey, they've gotten better at stopping the run. Well, they actually haven't. They actually have it. In terms of the EPA data, in terms of stopping the run, the Bills are nearly as bad as they've always been. They're 29th EPA per play against the run. And you can, because again, if you look at the raw numbers, there was the game against the Lions, they only gave up 65 rushing yards as a team. That's because the Lions abandoned the run in the second quarter and Jared Goff proceeded to throw for 400 because they played from behind the whole game. So Jim Leonard's big thing was, hey, we're going to stop the run. It's going to be this attack the ball that, you know, the bit, form the line. Ambush. Tough nose defense. They haven't done it. They haven't done it outside of Greg Rousseau. They haven't really done it. So, yeah, I mean, the rest of the defense has struggled big time. And I don't know, again, scheme, you want to talk about personnel? That's on Brandon Bean. And I'm not saying that fixing this defense was going to be an overnight job for Jim Leonard, but my God, I mean, they've gotten worse. They've gotten worse. 310-840-4910. Let's get to Chuck, who's in Alabama, next up on BetMGM tonight. What's up, Chuck?
4: Hey, Pat, how are you doing, man?
0: I'm doing great, brother. Good to hear from you.
4: Good to hear from you. First of all, I'd like to thank you for giving a shout out to Mobile. Those people down there have been suffering from the hurricane, and thank you very much. I'm in Central Alabama, and we had minimal impact, but that meant a lot. So thank you.
0: Yeah, and you got it, man. No problem at all. In Mobile, Alabama, Pensacola, Florida, I'm not going to compare what happened here in Northeast and Philadelphia where I live to anywhere else in the South that got affected. But I mean, it was torrential downpour for like the entire day on Sunday. That was the tail end of Isaias. So I say that to say that, yes, I know there are cities that were severely impacted. Hundreds of thousands lost power. Lives are at risk. So again, I want to make sure that Mobile, well, Pensacola, the cities that were impacted the worst, feel our love and feel our support because we're with you guys for sure. Even the days after, I know it's still going to be rough for weeks and weeks.
4: It is. And I thank you. We vacationed down there quite a bit. People across the country, if you've never been to the Gulf Coast with the white sands, it's the most beautiful beaches I've ever seen. I've been around the world and there's no place I'd rather be, but thank you. Thank you.
0: Yes, sir. What do you want to talk about football wise?
4: I want to talk about Brady, and I could not agree with you more. he should not have called out Cook, well, who happens to be on two of my fantasy teams. But you don't do that with through the media. You call his ass in the locker room and talk to him about it and work on it in practice. Right, Pat?
0: Yep.
4: I mean, I've watched the entire Saban documentary, and to see the methodical teaching that he goes into, I think Brady needs to watch it. I mean,
0: I need to watch it because I heard it's fantastic.
4: Oh my God. I'm in Alabama. Okay. We don't have a pro football team. So I'm an Alabama fan. And by the way, the Denver Broncos problem is Bo Nix is from Auburn and Auburn sucks. And in my opinion, I can't stand Bo Nix. He's a nickel and dimer, and they will never, ever win a Super Bowl with him. So,
0: wow, that's a hell of a take.
4: I'm telling you, they're not going to. Not with Bo Nix at quarterback. I've watched him because all we have here is college football. And I've watched him. I watched him in Oregon. Yeah, he completed 80-some-odd percent of his passes, which is an NCAA record. But did he ever win a national championship? No.
0: No.
4: And he's not going to win a damn Super Bowl. So,
0: yeah.
4: You know,
0: Chuck, I appreciate it. You got one other thing. Do you have a hump day Hail Mary for us?
4: Yes, I do. Saturday.
0: Let's hear it.
4: Take Missouri and the money line against Ole Miss.
0: It's
4: going to hit.
0: You know, Chuck, you're not the first person on this show tonight that has said that. Our college football insider, Joe DeLeon, said the exact same thing. So how about that? The Tigers, man. The freaking Tigers. And what Eli Drinkwitz is doing there, it is definitely special, man. They got themselves a hell of a team, and especially, I said, without Ahmad Hardy, do you still think they're going to run the football well? And Joe said they've been doing it all year. So, yeah, wouldn't shock me. And you saw the way Florida ran all over Ole Miss. That's their weakness. That is definitely something to take an eye out for. Chuck, appreciate the call, man. Great stuff. And hope to hear from you soon. 310-840-4910. I am very late, so we have to get to a quick break. But we have callers on hold. We got folks in Louisiana that want to talk about who dat. They want to talk about them Saints. Man, they are limping right now going into this weekend against my New York football Giants. But we got Saints fans on hold. We got text messages to get to. Plenty more football talk and some college.

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1: All right, welcome on back. 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I'm Pat Boyle. Phone number to join the show, 310-840-4910. I got words to say about Bob Chesney and UCLA, but they're going to have to hold on because you guys are lighting up the phone line, so let's get back to your phone calls here. Mark in Louisiana has been waiting patiently, wants to get in on the Saints. Mark, what's going on? How you doing?
2: I'm doing all right, brother. How about you?
1: I'm doing great, man. What's going on? What's on your mind?
2: Well, Pat, I think we need you to come be our head coach with the Saints, man. It ain't looking good. Gale just came out and basically blasted everybody from the front office down. The fans were just dying for a winner. We ain't made the playoffs in 6 years. So I don't know what's going on, Pat. I need some words of encouragement from you.
1: Yeah, I mean, look, I don't know how many I can give you. I don't know how many I can give you, Mark. I appreciate that you want me to throw my hat into the ring to be the next head coach of the New Orleans Saints. And feels like the honeymoon with Kellen Moore has kind of ended pretty quickly here. So first off, let me just I saw something about Gail Benson. I didn't realize her comments were this bad. This scathing. So, yeah, she spoke yesterday and said she, quote, will not accept this level of performance as our standard. Said she is, quote, committed to making the decisions necessary to improving this team, end quote. Man. So that is definitely a shot at Kellen Moore and everybody else on that coaching staff. And Kellen Moore responded and said, quote, it's where we're at. We're 1-4, missed a few opportunities right there. We all want the same thing. We're all shooting for that. We've all got the same objectives, and we just got to get better moving forward. Wow. Mark, I appreciate you making the call, man. Look, I'll say this. I think Tyler Shuck is a decent quarterback. I think he is. And I think he got some real talent on that offense. I think he got some real weapons. And Chris Olave, who you know is a proven number one receiver at this point. Devon Vele, who continues to make more and more of a name for himself every week. That trade, they got him for a seventh rounder, right, 2 years ago? I mean, he was a seventh rounder. They got him for peanuts a couple years ago from the Denver Broncos. He's turned into a bona fide number two receiver. Juwan Johnson had a great start to the year. I mean, the run game is a big problem. And Travis Etienne going on injured reserve, it feels like that was way bigger of an absence that we would have thought. I know Shuck's got to clean up the turnovers. I think Kellen Moore, from what it looks like to me, I haven't heard a lot of dialogue going on between them. I haven't heard how they've been talking about him needing to turn over the football less. But it looks like Kellen Moore has almost instructed him, like, hey, man, just go out and rip that thing. And I don't care if you turn it over, because I want you to be confident that you can make those throws late in games. And so I believe in the upside of Tyler Shuck. I think Kellen Moore has been a great play caller everywhere he's gone. I feel like this Saints offense can still win them some games this year. I still think they could get to 7 wins. I know that's not great. I know that doesn't get you in the playoffs. But I still think this offense has some real good upside to it. The defense is a whole other issue. Brandon Staley being employed as your defense coordinator, I didn't think it was ever going to work. I mean, and they've been brutal. They can't stop the run. They can't get after the quarterback. They can't turn the football over. I mean, I know you got the scoop and score for a touchdown last week against Minnesota, and your offense scored 6 points. Not great. So for a change, it was actually the opposite. The defense played well. The offense stunk up the joint. The defense scored more points than the offense. They're not playing complimentary football. And you look at their schedule, there's been a lot of winnable games. You know, and especially you beat the Ravens in week 2 and you have so much promise, and then you lose to the Raiders because of second half turnovers. You get blasted by the Falcons and you lose to the Vikings because of an anemic fourth quarter. That being said, a lot of winnable games coming up. Now, as a Giants fan, I hope you guys lose again on Sunday. Of course, that's a winnable game, though. Playing the Steelers over in France, right? I mean, it would only make sense for the Saints to play in France. I mean, come on. You got to have the Saints playing in France. Shout out New Orleans, by the way. My girlfriend's there right now for a work trip. She says she loves it. She says it's absolutely gorgeous. Shout out Nola. They're playing in Saint-Denis in France against the Steelers. Winnable game. Bye week 8. Feels like Maybe it comes at a right time. It's pretty early. And then the Browns and the Panthers coming off the bye week. You win 3 out of 4, you're right back on track. You're at 4-5, the season feels like it's turned around, and you have a chance to make a push. You only win 2, you're at 3-6. You're really going to have to get hot like you did last year at the end of the season. You only win 1, it's over. And then, yeah, Gail Benson might be making some swift changes. Kellen Moore might be 2 and done. I mean, I tell you what, I don't see how Brandon Staley comes back for 2027 no matter what happens. But, yeah, I mean, the only encouragement I can kind of give you is that I think you got some great young talent on offense. I believe in the upside of Tyler Shuck, but the defense stinks, man, and I just don't see how that's going to improve. 310-840-4910. Let's get to Tammy in New York next up on BetMGM tonight. What's up, Tammy?
3: I am very angry. Brady, they should have never been put up there. He had no right going on.
1: Wait, Tammy, hold on. Tammy, time out. Let me see. I don't know if you have me on speakerphone or if you got the radio on, but I'm having trouble hearing you. So if you're on just regular cell phone, make sure you're not on speakerphone and make sure the radio's turned down. Or just see if you maybe can get to a better connection. But go ahead. Try again. What were you saying?
3: I think that Brady should have never been put in that place. He should have never said a thing about Cook on the radio, on any kind of media. That should have been kept in-house. And that is exactly why we didn't want him there anyway. He's horrible. I want to smile, and then he wants to get on media and say these things. We believe in Cook. Now, I hope all media and us mafia come out at the next home game, and we boo him all the way until he can't stand it anymore. Because I'm very angry.
1: Yeah, I can tell. Tammy, appreciate it. There you go. I appreciate the phone call. I've been waiting all night for somebody to stand up for James Cook. Now, again, the fumbling's an issue. And it's got to improve. Like, that has to be said. And I agree. But, yes, I think there's something to be said about defending a player that was the rushing king in the NFL last year that deserved every bit of that contract that he got given in the offseason and has been nothing but a primetime performer and has been behind Josh Allen, the second-best player on the offense. I mean, offensive line is great, but, I mean, come on. Dalton Kincaid had a great first 2 weeks. He's been invisible the last 3 weeks. He's been up and down. He was hurt last year. James Cook has been a staple. And so I appreciate Tammy sticking up for James Cook. I'm sure there's a big pocket of Bills fans that feel the same way. Again, that would be very telling at 4-1 if Bills fans were to boo Joe Brady next home game. Now, you have to wait a while. Bills aren't home again until November 1 because they got the bye week after this game on Sunday when they're in Las Vegas. You know Bills fans will be in Vegas, though, so it'll be interesting to hear if we hear any boos for Joe Brady this week. Appreciate the call, Tammy. 310-840-4910. All right, we have to take a break. We got one segment left. We got two callers on hold. If you want to squeeze in a text message, 310-840-4910. We got texts to get to as well. I'll try to squeeze in some words on Bob Chesney and a hell of a job he's doing this year at UCLA, but if not, we'll save it for tomorrow, and we'll get you one final scoreboard update. It's looking like the Dodgers are staring at a sweep. Oh, baby. 310-840-4910. I'm Pat Boyle. 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
19: Kevin Kugler here from Thursday Night Football on Westwood One. 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
1: Welcome on back, BetMGM Tonight, Westwood One Sports. I'm Pat Boyle. I want to get as many of your phone calls in here as we possibly can. 310-840-4910. But really quickly, let's get you one final update because it's going to be our lead tomorrow. I know that my guy Linnell Willingham is going to talk about it. The LA Dodgers are staring down the barrel of being 3-0 down in the NLCS. Brewers lead it 5-2 right now. Bottom of the eighth, two outs. Man on first, though. Shohei Ohtani just got his first hit of the game. He's reached base three times, hit by a pitch, a walk, and a single. But right now, it is now or never. Will Smith at the plate. He had the big hit a couple innings ago that gave the Dodgers the lead 2-1. And then right after that, the Brewers just pounded him right back with a two-run bomb from Jake Bowers, a Garrett Mitchell solo homer, and then they scored on a wild pitch. So Dodgers four outs away from being 3-0 down in the NLCS. My goodness. 310-840-4910. Let's get to Frank, who's in Buffalo, next up on BetMGM Tonight. Frank, what's up?
2: Pat, Brady's not wrong. Cook's been putting the ball on the turf for 2 years. He took him to task. More coaches should take this approach.
1: All right, Frank, hey, I appreciate the call. I want to get as many phone callers in here as we can, but I mean, I disagree. You can take a player to task behind closed doors, on the sideline. You know, you could bench him. If James Cook was not out on the field for that final possession in overtime, I've said this a couple times, I would not have a problem with it. You lead with your actions. You don't need to lead with fake tough guy threats to the media. You know, if it doesn't stop, carries are going to decrease. Come on. That's not leadership. That's not what leadership looks like. If you wanted to make a tough decision to take carries away during the game, during next game without having said anything, but saying something behind closed doors in the locker room to James Cook, letting him know where the media doesn't hear it, that this is unacceptable. I have no problem with it. I have no problem holding players accountable. But there's a difference between that and the fake threat, the fake tough guy threat that he put out yesterday. He doesn't need to take him to task. He's a star player. You don't throw star players publicly under the bus like that. You just don't do it. I think it was a rookie mistake, and it lacked leadership. That's not what real leadership looks like. 310-840-4910. Steve is in New Jersey next up at MGM Tonight. Steve-O, what's up? Did Steve drop?
3: Yeah.
1: I think Steve dropped. All right, he dropped. All right, let's get to Chance and Bama, our final phone caller of the night. Chance, what's up, my man? How you doing?
4: Man, I'm doing great. Appreciate you taking the call. So I agree with you. He shouldn't have done it.
1: Tough Saturday for Alabama, man. They got hosed. They got hosed.
4: Yeah, why'd you have to remind me I was having a good day? But I think the future's bright, and we'll see Georgia again. Okay, anyways, Joe Brady shouldn't have done it in public. But, I mean, I think it's obvious that he's going to bench Cook if he keeps doing it. It is a miracle he won that Rams game because he put the ball on the ground for a second time. He has more turnovers than any other running back in the league. By six extra fumbles. He is a damn good running back, but if he can't protect the ball at this rate, I mean, I don't care how good he is. I don't care if he's Barry Sanders. He's got to hit the bench. Brady shouldn't have done it in public, but he's making the right call and sitting them if this continues.
1: I mean, I think I appreciate the call, Chance. I just want to correct one thing. You know, you mentioned he's got 10 fumbles. Now, he's only lost 5 fumbles in the last 2 years. And I'm not saying that that's not a concerning number. It is. But I feel like a lot of people, he's lost 10. No, he's fumbled 10 times since the start of last year. He's lost 5 of those fumbles. So he has directly turned it over 5 times. Again, it's not great. The fumbling is an issue. But, look, honestly, I'm not saying this out of spite, but I would love to see Ty Johnson and Ray Davis getting 100% of the touches and James Cook getting completely benched. I want to see how that works out for the Bills offense because I think it would be a disaster. I think you guys will realize real quick just how great he is. And yes, the fumbling needs to stop. but he's the fifth or sixth best running back in football. I want to rip through a couple of texts real quick. 408 number, bartender, interesting bartender in Vegas texts in, wow, Pat, you didn't post that chicken and sweet potato lunch to your Instagram story? I think that's kind of a shot, because I usually do that, but that's funny. I'll take that one stride. Thank you, interesting bartender in Vegas. 815 number texts in, Cavatelli, Tinley Park, ILFTP, that is all. Not sure what that means. And then we got Big S from Buffalo. I'm sorry, Big S. I'll read your text tomorrow, but we're out of time. Appreciate everybody working on the show. Monty, Combs, Lee, Brad, Chloe, Max, Zach. I'm Pat Boyle. We'll see you tomorrow, 6 p.m. Eastern. A big Thursday on
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0: Sports Night. Here's Linnell Willingham.
1: What up? What's happening? Welcome in a Wednesday night edition of What's With One Sports Tonight. With the youngest in charge, Linnell Willingham, kicking it with you as I get you up to 3 a.m. Eastern time. Keeping you up to speed with everything that's going on in game number 3 of the NLCS. Brewers and Dodgers from La La Land. I said it to the fellas, Denton, Oliver, as we were getting ready to start the show. This is the most fun I've had watching a postseason game. And I know there's some baseball purists out there that are going to be like, "What the hell do you mean? There have been so many much more better baseball games than this, Linnell. What are you talking about?" I think what this game has been, and really the first 3 games of this series, right? Tonight in particular, the back and forth, and we saw this in game number 2 as well, the back and forth affair between Milwaukee, between the Dodgers, to Milwaukee's credit, barring something crazy happening, feels like we're going to have Milwaukee take a 3-game-to-none series lead. I hope when that happens, we stop talking about the Milwaukee Brewers as some sort of Cinderella story. Let's stop talking about Milwaukee as some sort of Cinderella story, because if I'm keeping it 8 more than 92, it's a total disrespect to the talent that they have. This is a good-ass baseball team. I don't want to hear anything about Cinderella. And there we go. Boy, oh boy. Another run just scored for Milwaukee. They've now got their biggest lead of the entire postseason, up 6-2, top 9 with 2 outs left. Wow. I got to catch the replay to see exactly what happened here. Ortiz at the plate, and man, just gets by him. Just gets by him in the gap between second and third. Good gracious. I mean, this has been the story, though, for Milwaukee in this series. Whenever they have needed a hit in the worst way possible, they have gotten it. That's why I keep talking about them as like, this isn't some Cinderella story. I don't want that to be misconstrued when it comes to this group, but man, there are so many different things and so many different decisions to chew on in terms of what's happened here tonight in this baseball game. And right now it feels like it's not going to go in the favor of the LA Dodgers. We'll see what happens here as Milwaukee just scored another run. But man, the story of tonight, and I think the difference in tonight's game, is going to be the starting pitching decision made by each respective manager. I think the difference in tonight's game is going to be the starting pitching decision made by each manager, right? There was an opportunity for Milwaukee, if you've been paying attention to this thing from the get-go here, there was an opportunity to allow Robert Gasser to go longer than just 5 innings. He had his stuff going with the sinker. Whenever it wasn't, you know, too high up in the zone, I mean, he was balling. Unhittable, virtually, it felt like, you know, through the first 5 innings of this baseball game. And then the Brewers made the decision after 5 innings to pull him. And if they were to end up, you know, going on to lose this series, to lose this game, you could point to that decision. Because what you got from your bullpen right off the rip, from your Ibby, was awful. Comes in and gets absolutely lit up. Walks 2 batters. And then obviously Will Smith comes through and plays hero ball with his double off the wall. But man, that decision from Pat Murphy could have cost this group here tonight. And I think everyone who's watched going into tonight should have felt like, hey, this is a must win here for Milwaukee. Got to win this one tonight if you're Milwaukee. Because you got to prove that you can win in L.A. 1-2 in Milwaukee, can you win in L.A.? And I think if they didn't get this one tonight, all the momentum starts to slowly but surely shift back in the favor of the L.A. Dodgers. And look, no matter how this thing ultimately finishes, there are going to be a couple of takeaways here if you're LA, that you feel really damn good about that you're able to hang your hat on. Your bats were able to come back alive here tonight after being just ice cold, not just in this series, but throughout the entirety of this postseason. So that's something that you can hang your hat on. The performance of Blake Snell damn sure was supposed to be something that you can hang your hat on. It's all a part of what has been honestly just a ridiculous game through here. The NLCS, Brewers, Dodgers from Los Angeles. So many emotional highs and lows, you know, throughout this game. And now it all comes down to, you know, Tyler McGill from Milwaukee, all-star closer, wrapping things up here the way it should be, right, if you're a fan of the Milwaukee Brewers. But, man, I think as we watch the final at-bats here from the L.A. Dodgers, I think, to me, the difference in this game, and I know it's not fair, the difference in this game is the decision by Dave Roberts to leave the decision by Dave Roberts to leave Blake Snell in the game. I think that's ultimately going to be the story if LA is not able to come up with some sort of miracle here in the bottom of the ninth. It's going to be the decision of Dave Roberts not to pull Blake Snell. And look, if I'm being honest, this is what's crazy about it. I understand the decision. Blake Snell, before he gave up back-to-back homers, guys, had retired 14 straight batters and was dealing throughout the course of this game. They went to, you know, Dave Roberts after one inning or in between innings, and Dave Roberts gave a hell of a quote talking about he's got that look in his eye. And I think when you're talking about a starting pitcher, right, when you're talking about a starting pitcher, in a moment like this where it's really do or die, that's what you got to have happen. You got to have your big dogs come up big. You have to. And to have this on the heels of Yamamoto's performance, if you're LA, you got to be breathing a sigh of relief to say, whew, we got a good outing from our dog. But ultimately, he costs you at the end of the day. I mean, this is just the best way that I can describe it, man. The emotional ups and downs of this one, man. It's been an absolute roller coaster. And the credit goes to both of these teams. We know how talented LA is. But, man, just watching it, the response throughout the first three games of this series, every time LA has gotten some sort of momentum and has had some sort of offensive flurry, Milwaukee, like clockwork, guys, has responded. Happened tonight after the double off the wall from Will Smith. What happens? Very next time that Milwaukee's at bat, they launch back-to-back homers. Like, their response, their resilience, just not blinking throughout the course of this series, throughout the course of this game, throughout the course of this damn postseason, man, it's what postseason baseball is all about. It's what October is all about, man. It's been an absolute treat to watch this here tonight as Tyler McGill tries to wrap things up here for Milwaukee. I mean, could you imagine the pressure? And as I'm getting ready for the show tonight and putting the rundown together, I'm thinking about the pressure that's on the LA Dodgers here. And when you think about the way that their bats have struggled here throughout the course of this postseason, do you begin to start pressing? And I'm sure if you ask any of the players in the clubhouse, they're not going to admit to pressing. But damn, man, it's really, really hard not to in this situation, man. They've got expectations that are out of this world for good reason. For good reason. We don't know how the rest of this series is going to go, as it looks like they're about to fall down 3-0. We don't know how the rest of the series is going to go. But, man, for them to go out like this, basically because they can't register enough offense, if you would have told me back in the winter that that would be what plagued the LA Dodgers in the postseason, I would have told you were a damn madman. If you would have told me that that their bats were going to be their shortcoming here in this postseason, I would have told you were a damn fool. And that's been the reality here throughout this 2026 postseason, man. Not being able to come up big at the plate when they need to. And you could say the exact opposite about the Milwaukee Brewers, who just continue to show America they're a lot more than just some feel-good story. They're a lot more, you know, than just some feel-good story. They got starting pitching. When we're talking about D.L. Hall in a minute coming in, retiring seven straight batters off the pine after your ribby gets lit up. Like, that's what it's about. That's what the Major League Baseball postseason is about. Guys playing hero ball. Guys coming up huge, creating moments for them in their respective franchise, man. But, America, I hope you're seeing it. Milwaukee far more than some sort of Cinderella feel-good story. They're now one win away from going to the World Series.
2: Do you feel like the Dodgers have started to attempt a little bit of hero ball? And that's kind of one of the reasons why it's just not working.
1: Where in terms of at the plate?
2: Everybody's trying to go up there and be the one that has the big swing. And it just results in a whole lot of nothing.
1: Yeah. I mean, but I can't blame them, though, Denton. Like, I understand, and I think that's totally going to be the case, but you can't blame them because of the expectations that are on this group, man. Look at all the money invested in this club for them to struggle at the plate the way that they have. And Shohei Ohtani stayed in the lineup tonight. I know that was something that, you know, you all probably talked about extensively last night. Keeping him in the lineup, to me, was the right decision. I think you go down with your horses. I said it the other night after game two. Like, that just, to me, was the right decision to make. He was able to register a hit tonight. He got hit by a pitch. By the way, Denton and Oliver, y'all my baseball peers here on the program. Tell me if I'm tripping with this. When Shohei gets hit in the hamstring, I'm thinking, uh-oh. I know it's not in his character. It's not who he is. Charge the mound. Your group needs a spark. You can't get anything going right now. You're a lifeless group. I know that's not who Shohei is. But like,
2: wouldn't that have been a good reason? If you wanted the spark, shouldn't you have benched him?
1: Would that have provided a spark?
2: That was my thought process yesterday. Because benching him doesn't mean keep him out for the entirety of game three.
1: Right.
2: But don't have him start and then have him be an injection of life.
1: Pinch hit him at a certain
2: sixth
1: point.
2: Sixth inning,
1: right.
2: Seventh inning, whatever. And then maybe it just gets the bats going. I mean, we thought the Will Smith hit was going to be something that really turned the tide for the Dodgers. And then it just, they couldn't get anything other than that. Still came away with some hits, but there was nothing with runners in scoring position. They didn't get any more runs. I don't know how, at this point, I don't know how you can inject life into it. I mean, I don't know if
1: they're dead, yeah.
2: I mean, Oliver's the one in L.A. If there's I know there are some special meditation places out there. I don't know that that's MLB-friendly special meditation places out there, but they need to do something because, I mean, think of the story, Linnell. Like, how would America react if the Dodgers, who are this big, bad, evil villain, and everybody hates, they're ruining baseball, this, that, and the third, what if they're the ultimate underdog and they overcome an 0-3 deficit?
1: And that's where the conversation's going to move as we roll throughout this opening hour of the show. Because, look, we're going to take calls, 310-840-4910. Just went final. The Milwaukee Brewers now up 3-0 over the L.A. Dodgers, 6-2 win for Milwaukee. And look, Denton kind of just hinted at it. Is this series over? 310-840-4910. Denton, if you could help me out and grab the numbers of teams that have been down 3-0 in the NLCS and the ALCS. One time ever it's happened. Oliver just got my ear and said. So they're going to be facing insurmountable odds. But if there's a team that can do it, it's the LA Dodgers. If there's a team, it's only happened once in the history of Major League Baseball. Only happened once. But if there's a team that can come back from down 0-3, I think it's the LA Dodgers, man. They're simply too talented to be counted out until the other team gets the four victories. Bottom line, they're simply too talented. Now, if you're a Dodger fan, the one thing I think you could take away from tonight and feel real good about, the bat started to come alive a little bit. You got Will Smith out of his slump, who I believe was 1-25 this postseason, man. And when I hear these numbers being read out, as somebody that's not a baseball peer, my mind is blown. I'm like, damn, 1-25 in the postseason? But then to come up with the hit that he came up with was absolutely huge for Will Smith. Then you mentioned, you know, them not being able to get anything else going after the Will Smith double off the wall. 100% true. But I just look at the response from Milwaukee, man. On the road, crowds now into it after that big play. And then for them to come up and get back-to-back homers off of Blake Snell, who had retired 14 straight batters before then. Like, that's the turning point in this baseball game. Without a shadow of a doubt.
2: Selfishly, it made me very angry. I mean, selfishly, our plan, we come up with a plan. This is all by design. We're not just flying by the seat of our pants here. I was typing in some numbers into our rundown about, oh, my God. Look how good Blake Snell has been. You know, his past three starts in the postseason had been, we would say, average, maybe a little bit below average, certainly for the standard that he has. I mean, he was getting knocked around last year in the World Series by Toronto, got pushed around a touch by Atlanta in the NLDS. He's playing great, man. He had 9 strikeouts in 6 innings.
1: Hooping.
2: And then, bing, bang, boom, done. Yeah.
1: Life comes at you fast in the Major League Baseball postseason. 310-840-4910 is the number. The Dodgers down 3-0 to the Milwaukee Brewers after Milwaukee's 6-2 win tonight in Los Angeles. Blake Snell doing everything he could to keep the LA Dodgers in this one. Lasting 6 innings. He gave up the 2 homers, obviously, in the 6th. But before that, man, retiring 14 straight batters, 9 strikeouts in this game, man. And look, I know he's a vet. He's been around the block before. But Denton just listed his numbers from last postseason. Very easy to get your confidence shaken as a starting pitcher. Very easy when you've got this sort of pressure on you, the way that Blake Snell did, to kind of save things for this Dodger rotation. Very easy for you to come up small. And for the most part, he didn't. I don't even know if you're a Dodger fan. Like, can you blame him? Can you blame him for what happened tonight? I was about to say if they didn't give up the 2 homers. Get him some damn icy hot. Brother's back's got to be hurting from carrying this group all night long the way that he did, man. All night long. We're going to talk about it all as we roll throughout the show. LA struggles with runners in scoring position. Just doesn't make a whole lot of sense. But as Denton kind of alluded to, when you're in this situation, if they were pressing down 2-0, what type of pressing do you think you're going to see coming up in game number 4, down 3-0? If you think they're pressing at the plate now, woof, it's going to get unchy. 310-840-4910, the number. Here on Westwood One Sports Tonight, just getting rolling, man, as we continue to break down everything that happened in Game 3 of the NLCS. The Milwaukee Brewers taking a commanding 3-0 series lead. How did it happen? We'll continue to keep you up to speed with that as we roll throughout this opening hour of the program. This is Westwood One Sports Tonight.
0: Can Seattle steady the ship after losing 2 of 3? Will Sean Payton get Bo Nix back to tossing touchdowns? Seahawks, Broncos, Thursday Night Football from Mile High. Westwood One Sports.
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0: 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Here's Linnell Willingham.
1: What up? Youngest in charge, Linnell Willingham, rocking out with you as I get you up to 3 a.m. Eastern time. Here on Westwood One Sports Tonight, recapping a wild game number 3 of the NLCS that sees the Brewers take a commanding 3-0 series lead over the LA Dodgers. They were 6-2 winners tonight. And based off of history and the landscape of Major League Baseball, the fact that the Dodgers are down 3-0, they might as well be dead and stinking. We'll take your calls on whether or not you think this series is over, your reaction to what you saw tonight, 310-840-4910. I mean, one thing that I've learned here over the past couple of weeks, and it's only going to get crazier, I feel like, as the postseason progresses. One thing that I've learned is how to appreciate the magic of October, how to appreciate really the storylines and the star power of October. And man, underdogs coming to the forefront, underdogs coming up big, guys that you never heard of turning into household names. That's what the Major League Baseball postseason is all about. And damn it, that's what pro sports is all about. It's why we're addicted to it the way that we are, right? It's what the postseason of Major League Baseball is, what pro sports is all about. We got another example of it tonight. The pride of Newport Beach, California, doing it in LA. Jake Bowers had been with four different teams before signing with Milwaukee's minor league team. And when he signed with their minor league team, I feel you, brother, trying to get it out the mud. He only did it for health benefits. Brother was trying to get some insurance. I ain't mad at him. Use your skill and let it work for you, right? It's what we all do. Jake Bowers tonight, we're going to start calling him the American Dream. Jake Bowers coming up with a huge homer to put Milwaukee back in front in the top of the seventh. Here's his two-run shot.
2: At the plate. There he goes again. A high drive to deep right field. Jake Bowers this time punches it with a home run. The Marathon Man at it again, and this time ends it with the biggest.
1: You heard Joe Davis call him the Marathon Man. Because he's been around the block before, baby. Brother's been tested before, man. I could go get a beer with a cat like Jake Bowers, man. Somebody that's got it out in the mud. Someone that knows what it's like to have your back against the wall. Think about it, man. If you're Jake Bowers, throughout the course of his life, little league, travel ball, high school, college, and then in the pros, man, he's always been him. He's always been that guy. And then to go through that stretch during his pro career where he gets cut from four different teams and then ultimately decides, damn, do I hang it up or do I give it another shot to get some health benefits? I'm telling you, I can only imagine being in his shoes, thinking about it from this perspective. Like, okay, think about it. He gets cut from the fourth team. At that point, right, America? Just like our confidence would be. His confidence was probably in the toilet. In the toilet. Four different teams telling you that, A, the thing that you've made a living on, your identity in this world, you're not good at it anymore, son. You know how humbling that's got to be?

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1: Baseball game of his life. Salute to Jake Bowers. 310-840-4910 is how you reach us here on Westwood One Sports Night. Just getting rolling. Game number three of the NLCS, an absolute treat, a back-and-forth affair, similar to game number two, similar result as well. The Milwaukee Brewers coming out on top. It looked like we were going to watch Dodgers star Blake Snell have a vintage postseason performance and save the day. At a point in this game, Blake Snell had retired 14 straight batters, and then he gives up back-to-back homers. The turn of events and the emotional swing that happened after Snell got tagged on consecutive at-bats, I mean, it's what changed this game. It's the difference in this game, as far as I'm concerned, especially when you think about just how savage, just how in his bag Blake Snell was prior to the two back-to-back homers being given up, man. A man possessed. Had that look in his eyes, man. Dominating with the fastball. Doing him. And really putting the Dodgers on his back when you think about the offensive struggles and the struggles that they had at the plate. Really putting the Dodgers on his back in real time, baby. But it ultimately was not enough as they end up falling by a score of 6-2 to the Milwaukee Brewers. We talked about Bowers. Can we talk about DL Hall as well? Good gracious. Coming in real quick after Uribe gets tagged and walks. I don't want to say tagged, but really just has no command, loses focus, walks three consecutive batters. Then my man comes in, DL Hall comes in, retires 7 straight. Like, that's what it's about, man. And I'll be honest with you. I don't ever pretend to sit up here and be baseball Nostradamus. Had no clue who DL Hall was. I know who he is now. That's a brother that's all blood and guts. That's somebody that's all gas, no brakes. Because imagine that spot. Imagine that spot that he's in watching Uribe fall victim to the system, as I'll say. And when I talk about the system, I talk about the environment of Dodger Stadium tonight. Got him choked up. Command was all over the place. But then DL Hall comes in and saves the day. To be stone cold in that situation, after watching your brother absolutely lose himself, that's what it's about, America. You can tweet at me, same handle on each and every platform, Nell_BTP. DL Hall tonight, a BTP. Big time player coming up huge for the LA Dodgers. So much to chew on when it comes to this game. I was on Shohei watch, as the rest of the country was as well, seeing how he was going to perform in this game. There was a lot of conversation about whether or not, you know, Dave Roberts should take him out of the lineup. With him dealing with the injuries that he's dealing with, ends up being the right decision as he got you a big-time hit when you needed one. Got walked on two different occasions, got hit with a pitch, then got walked. So mixed bag result, okay night for Shohei. Definitely the right decision, though, I feel like, to stick with him. Or, based on what Denton said, and I kind of hear his side of it as well, maybe it wasn't the right decision. Maybe you didn't get a spark that you should have gotten at the plate because you decided to stick with Shohei. My rule of thumb, no matter what sport it is, I'm going down with my horses. I'm going down with the Bammers that got me there. And Shohei Ohtani, 90%, 100%, 85%, one of the greatest of all time. 310-840-4910, the number here on Westwood One Sports Night. Your reaction to the Brewers' big 6-2 win over the LA Dodgers. They're now up 3-0 in this series. Only one other time in the history of the NLCS and the ALCS have we seen a team come back.

0: from down 3-0. Will the Dodgers be the second team to do it? 310-840-4910 is the number. Appreciate you being here, however you choose to do so. Sirius XM Channel 260, the Westwood One Sports app. You can hit us up in the YouTube chat as well. Just search Westwood One Sports tonight. Mr. Positive. I got Greg in Michigan batting leadoff here tonight on Westwood One Sports Tonight. Greg, what you got for us?
1: LW, boom, shakalaka. Hey, you're spot on about October being magical. And I got to tell you, Denton, real quick, bing, boom, bomb, or whatever you said is fantastic. I had it memorized, but I just can't
0: tell. It's nothing like boom, shakalaka, huh?
1: Well, it was nice. The series is over with. Murphy is a great coach. Dave Roberts is a legend. You've got your number one player injured. They're not coming back from this. They might win a game with Tarik Skubal, but it'll be very, very tough. But I got to ask you, and maybe the listeners, will this change the dynamics of the lockout going forward if Milwaukee wins this convincingly? And what does it say about, paying players, maximizing and optimizing? Yeah. I mean, what do you think? I mean, will this change, or will baseball be played because
0: I think it's a fascinating conversation. I appreciate you as always, Greg. Yeah, look, to think that this postseason is going to have no bearing on the lockout, you would be a damn fool, man. Just look at Tampa Bay, 25th in payroll. You look at Cleveland, dead last in terms of payroll. You look at the Brewers, not very high in terms of payroll. So, 19th in terms of payroll. So, yeah, I think for sure it's going to have some sort of bearing on the negotiations and the discussions coming up this winter, but we got to get there first. 310-840-4910 is the number here on Westwood One Sports Tonight. Can we just ask a straight up real question? And I'm a Dodger fan here, guys. Understand that. Are they going to get swept, America? Are the Los Angeles Dodgers going to get swept? Should we be bringing the brooms out for the Dodgers? 310-840-4910 is the number. There's no chance in hell they get swept. I believe this group is too talented. I believe the personalities in that clubhouse are too strong. Too much mental toughness, too much aura, too much kahunas to go out like that. To get swept? I don't see it happening. You can't count this group out until Milwaukee's got 4 W's. That's just the bottom line of it. But history says they're cooked. History says they're dead and stinking. History says that's all she wrote. What are the bats of the Dodgers going to do? One, there's a big time decision to make here in terms of who's going to be the starter for game number 4. Oliver Popular, this is where I kind of, defer to you. In terms of who gets the ball for game 4, where do they go, or do we just get a bullpen game?
2: Well, it's probably going to be Tyler Glass now because he's slotted to start. At this point, I don't think Tarik Skubal coming in is out of the picture. I don't think anything's out of the picture, but yeah, it'll be Tyler Glass now starting.
0: It's going to be fascinating, man. 310-840-4910 is how you reach us here on Westwood One Sports Tonight. The Milwaukee Brewers with a stranglehold on the NLCS after their 6-2 win over the Dodgers tonight, taking a commanding 3-0 series lead. Are the Dodgers going to get swept? Should we be bringing the brooms out? Your calls on that next here on Westwood One Sports Tonight.
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0: Dodger fans out there whose fate is pretty much inevitable at this point. Milwaukee winning Game 3 of the NLCS 6-2, putting the Dodgers in a 3-0 hole, a hole that's been insurmountable for the majority of history when it comes to the Major League Baseball postseason. We will see if the Dodgers are able to get out of this hole. That's what we're asking you at 310-840-4910. Will the Dodgers get swept in this series by the Milwaukee Brewers? I don't think they'll get swept. I also am not convinced that they're going to lose either. Now, some people may say, you're totally disrespecting the hell out of Milwaukee. It may come off that way. It's not what I'm trying to do. It's out of respect for the LA Dodgers, man. I can't count them out until the pulse, until they've totally flatlined. Until they flatline, until Milwaukee captures that fourth win, I think the Dodgers are alive and have a pulse, man. When you've got as much money invested into a lineup the way that they do, yeah, they've been as cool as the other side of the pillow throughout this postseason. But, man, look at tonight. Will Smith was 1-25 before his double off the wall. All it takes is for them to get hot at the plate. And based off of what we saw tonight, is this something that can carry over to game number four? Because they were decent at the plate tonight. They were able to get on base. Their problem is they can't capitalize. Their problem is they book the fine honey at the bar. They get her number. They get her Instagram. They get her home. And then they fall asleep. And they wake up and she leaves them a note saying, it was nice meeting you. That's been the LA Dodgers this postseason when it comes to leaving runners in scoring position absolutely stranded. 310-840-4910 is the number here on Westwood One Sports Night. Are the Dodgers going to get swept, America? Mike is in Chicago wanting to check in. Mike, what up, baby?
1: Overwood. I believe they're going to get swept, and I can take it a step further. The Brewers can win the World Series because they can beat the Rays Guardians. And I don't know where you got Cinderella from, because they won 103 games. I mean, that's not a Cinderella team.
0: And well,
1: the Dodgers would be down 3-0?
0: Of course not. Of course not.
1: So then why don't you think they're going to get swept?
0: Because I believe in them. It's the fan in me. I believe in them. I think there's too much talent there for them to go out sad the way that they have to this point. I think that they've got pride. I think that there's going to be a sense of urgency that hopefully doesn't turn into them pressing at the plate. But I definitely think, yeah, of course your backs are against the wall when you're down 2-0. But, man, losing one at home could be the wake-up call that the Dodgers needed.
1: Well, they should have had a sense of urgency before.
0: When they were down two games.
1: And the Brewers don't fear that.
0: No, not at all. That's the perfect way to describe that group. I appreciate the call. Fearless. Perfect way to describe the 2026 Milwaukee Brewers. Fearless. The moment. Never too big. I go back to Will Smith's double off the wall. For the very next at bat for Milwaukee, for them to have back-to-back moonshots, like, that's what it's about. That's them having ice in their veins. That's them not giving a damn. Unconscious are the Milwaukee Brewers. They got one thing on their mind. That's being the last team standing here in the month of October. 310-840-4910 is the number. Emily is in San Diego, wants to check in. What's going on?
2: Now, hey, I have to first tell you, cool your jet, okay?
0: Okay.
2: And
0: why do I got to cool my jets, Miss Emily? What's up?
2: You got to cool. Well, let me just tell you a story, mm-hmm. Okay? A lot of people, the teams keep winning and winning and winning, people start to hate them. Isn't that right?
0: Of course.
2: I mean,
0: not my Dodgers, though. Are we villains? Do people hate the Dodgers? Maybe I don't hate the Dodgers, so I don't consider them a villain.
2: Well, just winning and winning. So this would be a three-peat. Is that correct?
0: Correct.
2: Okay. Let me just tell you a story about a three-peat. Okay. since I love the Chiefs, what happened was there was a lot of haters. The whole world hated the Chiefs, but they were trying for the three-peat also, and they didn't make it. And, you know, it sounds a whole lot like that. And I honestly believe that the Padres, they played Milwaukee, and they played the butt off of them, and they couldn't get anything. So I just think that they're not going to sweep them. Maybe they will, but I don't think they are, but I don't think they're going to win.
0: Tough. Sorry, I appreciate you as always, Emily. 310-840-4910 is the number. Maybe I'm the only one across the country that thinks the Dodgers still have a shot. I mean, is my logic off? It can't be, right? My logic is, well, eventually, you know, a broken clock is right twice a day, right? You know, like, eventually they're going to figure things out, it feels like to me. And tonight was a better performance at the plate. You take away the two homers, they win, you know? 310-840-4910 is the number. Are Dodgers fans out there, baseball fans, period, are you surprised at how ice cold this group has gone from the plate? 310-840-4910. That's the one thing to me that I can't wrap my mind around. And baseball, probably more than any other sport in the pros, is psychological, man. A lot of psychological warfare played in Major League Baseball. A lot about momentum and confidence. Pressing is the perfect word to describe LA at the plate right now. And Denton put it beautifully earlier in the hour. It's like everybody wants to be the man. Everybody wants to be the guy that gets them out of this slump. And the reality is, it's not going to be one guy that gets the Dodgers out of that slump and out of this 3-0 series hole that they're in. It's going to take, as I pull up their payroll, all $3 billion in our payroll, you know? It's going to take everybody, man. So that mentality, you can't have it. I know it's easy as an athlete. You got that savior and hero complex. I get it. This ain't the time nor the place, L.A. Dodgers. This is where you got to lean on your brothers. This is where you got to lean on your homie and say, hey, you got my back, I got your back. That's just the reality of it right now for L.A. Categorizing them as a villain, it's your prerogative. I think right now the villain of the 2026 Major League Baseball postseason is all of a sudden the underdog in the team that America's rooting for. At this point, for me, the Brewers are the big bad wolf. The Brewers, you know, are the team that's loaded here. The Dodgers, for the rest of this series, underdog status as far as I'm concerned. Are they going to get swept, though, is the question, America. 310-840-4910 is the number. They're down 3-0 after a 6-2 loss tonight to Milwaukee. Not to be lost in the loss. Blake Snell was vicious for 5 innings in this one before he gave up back-to-back homers in the sixth, retiring 14 in a row, striking out 9, but ultimately the Dodgers coming up short, and they're now in a 3-0 hole. Only one time have we seen a team come back from down 3-0 in the championship series here, man. 310-840-4910 is the number. Are the Dodgers going to get swept by the Milwaukee Brewers? You can hit me up in the YouTube chat as well with your answer. Just search Westwood One Sports Night, or you can tweet at me at NELL_BTP. Are the Dodgers getting swept? We'll hear from you on that next.
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1: All righty, Westwood One Sports Night continues. Youngest in charge, Linnell Willingham, kicking it with you as I get you up to 3 a.m. Eastern time, reacting to an electric finish of game number 3 of the NLCS. The Brewers taking a commanding 3-0 series lead after their 6-2 win earlier tonight. And look, the reality has now set in. It should have been set in for the Dodgers. Your backs are against the wall. It's officially shake a leg or lose one time. It's officially crap or get off of the pot time. It's officially get down or lay down time if you're Dave Roberts and the LA Dodgers. Down 3-0. The question is, are they going to get swept? 310-840-4910. I don't believe they'll get swept. I also don't believe this series is over yet. And I know what, you know, some of the last callers said, well, Linnell, if they haven't done it for 3 this series, and as far as their struggles at the plate, it's been all postseason long, what makes you think now is the time? Dodger fans, did you think Will Smith was going to have that double off the wall when he did? Why is now the time? Because now's the time, damn it. Now's the time because now's the time. Your backs are officially against the wall. You lose again, and you go from being one of the biggest villains in Major League Baseball history to one of the biggest disappointments in Major League Baseball history. That's the reality facing the Los Angeles Dodgers right now. So maybe that pressure, right? Maybe that pressure gets them to perform better at the plate. They say it all the time. Pressure either busts pipes or makes diamonds. We're going to figure out in real time whether or not the L.A. Dodgers are Q-Bigs or Konya. We're going to find out. All $3 billion of that payroll, somebody got to get a hit, brother man. 310-840-4910 is the number. Speaking of getting a hit, Shohei Ohtani got a hit tonight. He was hit by a pitch, and he got walked. If you were listening earlier in the show, I think Shohei missed a brilliant opportunity to rally this group. I know it's not in his personality at all. But, like, if he would have just charged the mound and started yelling Chinese expletives at the Dodgers stadium would have been turnt. People would have been going crazy. But that's not in his personality. They needed a spark. I thought that could have been the spark. Let's get to the phones. 310-840-4910. Mike is in Florida. Been waiting the longest. Mike, what's up, buddy?
2: Hey, yeah, I just wanted to agree with you that I don't think they'll get swept because that's pretty hard to do. But, boy, they sure aren't hitting.
1: Yeah, but, man.
2: But the bottom line for me is anybody but the Dodgers this year. I want to see somebody new winning a championship.
1: I feel that. I think a lot of the country feels that way. I appreciate the call, Mike. Look, if you're of the mindset of, hey, I'm tired of seeing this group win, one, it's only been back-to-back World Series. So what do you mean you're tired of seeing them win? It's only been 2 in a row. I get that. I get the fatigue that happens. It happens all the time in pro sports. We saw it with the Golden State Warriors. We saw it this past year with the Oklahoma City Thunder. We saw it with the Kansas City Chiefs in the National Football League. You want parity. You want new winners. This Dodger team, though, man, I think they don't get enough credit as far as I'm concerned. What do I mean by that? They don't get enough credit because I think people think it's easy to just have a bunch of talented dudes on a roster and have it work. I think people take for granted the different personalities that exist within that clubhouse, the different ups and downs that you have throughout the course of a 162-game season. I don't think people take that into account. And even in this postseason, when they've been ice cold at the plate and people are probably looking at one another saying, his bum ass. He making all this money. Can't even get a hit. It's easy to second guess yourself. It's easy to turn your back on one another. It's why Dave Roberts, one of the best managers in the history of Major League Baseball, the ability to manage personalities, the ability to keep everybody on the same page. But, man, the job gets a hell of a lot harder when you're down 3-0. 310-840-4910. Michael is in San Diego wanting to check in. Mike, what's going on, buddy?
3: What's up? The youngest in charge.
1: What it do, baby? How you doing?
3: Yeah, so I don't think your logic is off because it ain't over till it's over. The Dodgers are the Dodgers, and everybody wants to be a Brewers fan, but I'm saying it ain't over till it's over. And the quote, like the quote from the movie Rocky with Apollo, when he says, "There is no tomorrow. There is no tomorrow." And Dodger fans, I mean, I'm a Padre fan, but I'm still rooting for the Dodgers. I still love the Dodgers.
1: As you should, brother. I'm glad real can recognize real is how I put it. I appreciate the call, man. 310-840-4910. Remember, you can hit us up in the YouTube chat as well. Just search Westwood One Sports Tonight. Shy Sox 95 says, it's baseball. Anybody in the playoffs can win. If you disagree, you don't know ball. He's got Tiger Woods mugshot as his Abby. So that's says a lot about you, Shy Sox. 310-840-4910 is the number here on Westwood One Sports Night. In terms of them being a villain, in America being tired of seeing them win, how quickly does the narrative change surrounding this group? Like, if they win game four, how quickly does the narrative change of them going from being a villain, or excuse me, how quickly does the, you know, how quickly do they go from villain to underdog or villain to hero if they come out and win game number four? Because look, one thing America hates, clearly we've seen it with the construction of the Golden State Warriors and the Miami Heat and the Dodgers. We hate when super teams are built. We hate when the deck is stacked against the field, right? We don't like it. You know what we love, though, even more than we hate that? We love an underdog even more than we hate a team being stacked against the, you know, against the field. We love the underdog even more. If the Dodgers win game four, they're officially the underdog. I mean, if they're underdog right now, obviously, but if they win game four, they officially become, the irony of what I'm about to say, they officially become the Cinderella story. How people were describing Milwaukee. Inaccurately, but you pick up what I'm putting down. 310-840-4910 is how you reach us here on Westwood One Sports Line. Let's go back to the phones. Let's go to Carl in Mobile wanting to check in. Carl, what's going on, man?
4: Hey, thanks for taking my call. Sure. No, I don't think they're done. They can get back in the series. But I wanted to point out what I think is going on with the hitting with the Dodgers. What I think is happening is that these pitchers, the analytics are so advanced that they know exactly what each hitter is going to do at the plate, how far they stand away from the plate, and what their sweet spot is and how to pitch them. And they're basically at a disadvantage because of the amount of information that's available to the pitchers nowadays and the, days and the control they have. I'm going to tell you a little story. Back in 1997, you heard of Bobby Bonilla. Baseball player. He was in one of the worst slumps ever in the World Series, and he couldn't hit anything. And he went back, struck out again, went to the dugout. And as he was heading to the dugout, former Major League pitcher Joe Black called him over. Joe Black's sitting in the stands as a fan, and he calls him over and says, "Bobby, come here." And he walks up to the fence, and he says, "Bobby, you're standing too close to the plate. Just move back a little bit." And Bobby says, "Okay." He goes back. Next at bat, he gets a hit. Winds up hitting the game winning.
1: And it's all downhill from there, right? That's the thing to me, what I could see happening to the Dodgers, and I appreciate the call. All it takes is one hit. That's why the Will Smith double off the wall, for that not to be the rallying cry, I think it's kind of a bad sign for the Dodgers. Like, if that didn't spark them at the plate, what will? Shohei's hit, for that not to spark them at the plate, them getting walked. Like, I don't know. I'm scratching my head here because I want to give you an answer as to why they're slumping the way that they are, but there really is no explanation. Will the Dodgers get swept, though, is the question for you at 310-840-4910. Let's go to Jeff in Milwaukee wanting to check in. Jeff, what's going on?
5: Yes, sir. Good evening, everyone.
1: What's going on, man?
5: Hey, man, I'm Brew Crews, man. And just to answer that question, what's going on? Could you say pitching?
1: I mean, the pitching's been electric, yeah.
5: Could you pitching, say pitching for sure. Yeah, yeah. Let me hear a word. Let me hear that chant. Go Brew Crew.
1: You want to hear me say go Brew Crew? You may have to check in another night for that. You may have to check in another night for that, pal. But nah, man, look, I think the story of this group is phenomenal. They're a fun team to watch. If they would have ultimately lost, if the Dodgers would have been able to capitalize off of that Will Smith double off the wall, the decision to pull Robert Gasser would have been put under the microscope even more. Obviously, you get D.L. Hall comes in and kind of, you know, saves the day momentarily after your ribby gets tagged. But, man, this game could have went so many different ways tonight. Appreciate the call as always, man. 310-840-4910 is the number here on Westwood One Sports Tonight. A bunch of different ways you could tap into the program. Sirius XM Channel 260, the Westwood One Sports app, the AM-FM dial if you're listening on terrestrial radio. And, of course, you can check out the YouTube live stream as well. Just search Westwood One Sports Tonight. Dodgers down 3-0 after a 6-2 loss tonight at the hands of the Milwaukee Brewers. Is the series over? And then are the Dodgers getting swept here? America, let's tell her how TI is, baby. 310-840-4910. Shohei Ohtani in his return to the lineup. One hit in his 3 at-bats, I believe it was. Got hit with a pitch, got walked. Got hit with a pitch, got walked, and then came up with a single late in this one as well. 310-840-4910 is the number here on Westwood One Sports Night. Let's go to Josh in Dallas wanting to check in. Josh, what's going on?
6: Hey, what's going on, man? Love the show, man.
1: Appreciate you, dog.
6: Hey, I was watching it, and, you know, I love MLB playoffs. I mean, there's nothing better, especially when you see the pitchers dialing in and everything like that. L.A. was, you know, the pitcher was dialing in. Once he gave up those 2 home runs, I felt like I was like, man,
1: yeah,
6: that's it. I mean, sometimes it's just the Brewers' time, man. I mean, sometimes it's just somebody else's time.
1: Yeah, for sure. And look, I think to Snell's credit, man, brother's back. We got to all pitch in and get him some ibuprofen, get him some icy hot. Brother's back should be hurting the way he was carrying them throughout the first 6-7 innings.
6: I mean, he pitched a great game.
1: So. And look, I don't want anyone to crush him. I hope Dodger fans don't crush him. Real quick before we let you run, do you think they ultimately get swept or not?
6: I do. I think they get swept.
1: Sheesh. Momentum.
6: I know. I hate to say that.
1: I feel like
6: they're such a great team, man, but I feel like they're going to get swept, man. I feel like it's the Brewers' time.
1: Yeah. Appreciate you as always, man. 310-840-4910 is the number. Here on Westwood One Sports Night, a lot more to get to as we continue to break down every angle of game number 3 of the NLCS. Brewers, 6-2 winners over the Dodgers. The heroes tonight for the Milwaukee Brewers, their starter, Robert Gasser, tonight was absolutely gas. Had the sinker going and really was just dominant in the time that we saw him out there. I would have liked to see him go a little bit longer, but Pat Murphy, the manager of Milwaukee, deciding otherwise. There was almost a moment in this game, though, man, when Abner Uribe comes in and walks a couple of guys in a row, and then Will Smith hits the double off the wall. At that point, it felt like the game and the series, for that matter, was getting ready to turn in favor of the L.A. Dodgers, but you know, ultimately, D.L. Hall comes in. He retires 7 straight, and it was just ultimately too much to overcome. Not enough offense from the L.A. Dodgers. 310-840-4910 is how you reach us here on Westwood One Sports Night. Are the Dodgers getting swept, America? That's what I want to find out. Cole, out in Milwaukee. What's going on, Cole?
7: Hey, thanks for taking my call, Linnell.
1: Yes, sir.
7: You guys crack me up because this team, like, you guys keep thinking the Dodgers are going to – there's no way. We are taking this series. The Brewers, like, this is our year. You guys keep thinking – have you listened to yourself now? How many times you said if? Like, the series is over.
1: If was how a fifth, I'd be toe the hell up right now.
7: Like, if every time the Dodgers have taken a lead on us, we've punched right back.
1: That's the most impressive.
7: Like, there is no way that the Dodgers are coming back and winning this series. There is no way. Like, our pitching staff, you guys can't figure out. Ebner Uribe, he was not great tonight. He was not good at all. But our bullpen has been dominant. And you should have seen, did you see Blake Snell's face when he gave up that home run to Garrett Mitchell? Like,
1: can you blame him, brother? Can you blame him? Look, man, his heart was in his damn, in his throat.
7: Oh, yeah. It just cracks me up listening to you guys. Oh, this, I feel like the Dodgers can still come back and win this. And then you go on and say, how many ifs? 20 ifs in a row.
1: Of course, they're down 3-0. There are going to be a bunch of ifs for them to complete this. It's a ridiculously tall task.
7: You're talking about tonight's game. You're talking about tonight's game of how many ifs. Oh, if Will Smith, he hits that double off the wall and they go up. If they kept that momentum, if they did this, if they did that. Well, the Brewers don't play with ifs here. We just go out there and perform. Jake Bowers, give Jake Bowers some credit. Hey, that
1: brother, cut a whole WWE promo on my ass.
7: Well, I'm not going to lie. I'm a season ticket holder for the Brewers, and this is
1: – I dig it.
7: This feels amazing.
1: How old are you, brother?
7: So
1: how old are you, man?
7: Right now.
1: How old are you?
7: I am 41 years old. I was born in 85.
1: Wow. Okay, so and, it's even more special
7: for
1: folks like
7: the World Series in 82.
1: For sure. That's what I'm about to say, man. You've suffered for a long time, brother. So congratulations to you for sure, man. I appreciate the call, dude. 310-840-4910 is the number here.
8: I mean, he missed a great opportunity. I loved the WWE promo that he did end up cutting on you, but he did miss a great opportunity for a killer line. The Dodgers got more ifs than Justin Herbert.
1: We're going to ask that question a little bit later on as well. Who's the bigger disappointment right now in the City of Angels? Is it the Dodgers? Is it the Chargers? Is it the Rams? Ugh.
8: Oh, it's the Dodgers. They are a Dodgers town, which means the pain that they are feeling right now. You know, the only person I don't want to be feeling the pain is our guy Oliver Popular, but I want everybody else to feel it out there. And you, of course, Dodgers fan.
1: Well, yeah, the biggest Dodger fan of them all. Let Westwood One Sports Night be your pain medicine, Dodgers fans. They're down 3-0 in the NLCS. Looking like it's all she wrote. Do they get swept? And do you think they have a chance of coming back in this series? 310-840-4910 is how you reach us. We've had a couple Brewer fans call in here tonight, and I'm happy for them. Pop it. I want to hear from you, baby. Pop it again. Come on. 310-840-4910. Brandy is in Wisconsin. What's going on, Brandy?
9: Hey, just celebrating another win for the Brew Crew.
1: Another win for the Brew Crew. Yes, indeed. One win away from getting back to the World Series. What are the vibes like out in Milwaukee right now?
9: I live a little bit north of Milwaukee, but I tell you what, we are vibing high right now.
1: I can dig it. Was there ever a moment while you were watching when Will Smith hits the double off of the wall, do you begin to lose confidence there for a second and think, uh-oh, the boogeyman's back?
9: Nope. I always ask my boys, now how are you going to respond? And they do.
1: Yeah. That's been their calling card all postseason, all regular season, and then in this series in particular. I appreciate the call. As always, 310-840-4910. Those Brewers just keep punching back. They're up 3-0 on the L.A. Dodgers in the NLCS. Is that all she wrote for L.A.? And are they going to get swept, America? Your calls next here on Westwood One Sports Night.
0: Jacksonville got a miracle win last week. Can they make it 2-for-2 across the pond? It's Jaguars and Texans from London. Sunday morning at 9:15 Eastern. Westwood One Sports.
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0: Party continues, baby. As we get you up to 3 a.m. Eastern time here on Westwood One Sports Night, youngest in charge, rocking out with you. Breaking down every angle of game number 3 of the NLCS. The Brewers taking a commanding 3-0 series lead over the Dodgers, the villains of Major League Baseball. All of a sudden, the underdog. Are the Dodgers going to get swept? And is this series over, America? 310-840-4910 is the number. One of the heroes of tonight should have been Dodger pitcher Blake Snell, who was absolutely in his bag, doing everything he could to keep the Dodgers in it after Yamamoto wet the bed in game 2. He was like a man possessed. Brother had that look in his eyes, dominating with the fastball, retired 14 straight batters before giving up 2 straight homers. Those 2 straight homers, probably the undoing of the LA Dodgers. Their ace, Blake Snell, spoke post-game and had this to say about game number 3.
1: 3 home runs in a game is, I didn't give up 1 the whole year, so to have 3 in a game is pretty frustrating, but you know, it's something I got to learn from. It's part of their journey, too, and it's only going to make me better along mine.
2: How difficult is it to be in this situation facing elimination at home tomorrow?
1: Yeah, it sucks, but it's part of it. You know, how do we bounce back? How do we fight? I think that's the most important thing, and it's, you know, us coming together and finding a way to win.
0: I buried the lead, America. I apologize. That's on me. Brother hadn't given up a homer all season. I mean, that's, feel for him, man. You feel for him. It's so crazy how in baseball you could go from hero to zero that damn quick. It's so crazy how quickly the tide can turn. Because, bro, I'm telling you, it didn't peel back the curtain a little bit. I click on the rundown and I'm seeing Denton type out the numbers. And then the homers happen consecutively, dog. It's like, no way. This is happening the way that it's happening. Tough sledding for the Dodgers. I don't believe they're going to get swept. I also don't believe that this series is over. They simply have too much talent. Is it an uphill climb? You bet your ass it is. Is it one that's impossible? Almost. But if any team could do it, if any team is up for that challenge, I believe it is this L.A. Dodgers group. 310-840-4910 is how you reach us here on Westwood One Sports Night. Let's go to Clark out in Virginia. Wanting to check in. Clark, what up, buddy?
3: Amazing show, brother. But let's say deja vu for the Brew Crew, because last year at this time, they got beat 2-1 by the Dodgers the exact same way the Brewers beat them and went on to sweep them. So go ahead and get the broom out. It's a done deal, man. Put every spare dime you got.
0: Put a fork in them.
3: Put a fork in them, man. It's not their time this year. They got very fortunate with the baseball gods last year, but they're not smiling upon them this year.
0: Bars.
3: It's a done deal. Deja vu for the Brew Crew.
0: Deja vu for the Brew Crew. Says Clark in Virginia. Appreciate you. As always, brother, 310-840-4910 is how you reach us here on Westwood One Sports Night. I go back to the conversation coming out of game 2 about whether or not, you know, Dave Roberts should have taken Shohei Ohtani out of the lineup and should he have used him in a different way. I believe he batted 6 tonight, if I'm not mistaken, so he gets pushed down in the order. There was some sort of change being made, but, you know, ultimately it was for nothing. I think the fact that he registered a hit tonight, the fact that him and Will Smith got hits tonight, like that should be a good sign for game 4. But, like, some of you callers have called in and said it, and I don't want to – I'm not doing it on purpose here. I feel like we're not giving Milwaukee enough credit. Like, the more and more I think about it, we keep looking at things from the vantage point of the L.A. Dodgers because it's the biggest story of baseball, obviously. But, man, the Brewers are legit. The Brewers got Moxie.

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1: Look at how that sacrifice has turned around. Jake Bowers goes from a guy that was cut by four different teams to becoming a hero for the city of Milwaukee. Top of the seventh, Jake Bowers going yard.
2: At the plate. There he goes again. A high drive to deep right field. Jake Bowers this time punches it with a home run. The marathon man at it again, and this time ends it.
1: Joe Davis on the call for FS1, baby. I mean, just big time stuff, man. And, you know, stories like Jake Bowers, and it's like, it's what October is about. It's what Major League Baseball is about, man. October is about creating legacies. October is about unsung heroes turning into household names. October is about storytelling. And the story of the 2026 Milwaukee Brewers, not done yet, and based off of the way tonight went, not going to be done for a long time. 310-840-4910 is how you reach us here on Westwood One Sports tonight. The Dodgers down 3 games to none. Are they going to get swept? And is this series over, America? 310-840-4910 is how you reach us. Let's go to Conan out in Calgary wanting to check in. Conan, what's going on?
3: Hey, how you doing?
1: Doing good, man.
3: Well, you know, I have a different perspective on all of this, and I guess part of that is that I don't have the visuals of the game. I was born at 5.5 months, and the doctors said I'd never live, but I'm still here today. I've never been able to see, so I listen on Sirius and other satellite channels. Yeah, but I think that series like this get exciting because it gets right down to the wire. Like, for me, that's the kind of sports I like, because you just never know what's going to happen. And I think the Jake Bowers story really illustrates that, you know, sure, the Dodgers are a powerful team, but hey, so is Milwaukee, right? They obviously have some talent there too. I mean, so that's what kind of makes it more interesting. I mean, it could go either way, and you know, even if the Dodgers don't make it, I mean, hey, look at the bright side. They've been to a lot of World Series. Give the Brewers a chance. Why not, right?
1: Sure. I'm sure everybody in the Dodgers clubhouse thinking that way. I appreciate the call, man. Look, I think, and I appreciate you as always, man. Listen, I do kind of feel guilty here as the host of the show tonight, not talking more about this from Milwaukee's perspective, because it is special what we're seeing right now from this group when you think about the drought that they've had from the World Series, right? When you think about the drought that they've had, obviously them getting back there, I mean, should be considered one of the biggest stories in all of sports. But I'll be honest with you, man. We joke and kid here and say that I'm a Dodger fan. I am a Dodger fan. That's my mob. But I don't feel the way that the rest of America feels about the LA Dodgers. Why aren't we able to appreciate the greatness of their ability to team build, of their ability to manipulate contracts, of their ability to put the best lineup out there night in and night out, their ability to be egoless within that clubhouse? Why do we automatically just pigeonhole them as this villain? Maybe I'm asking a stupid question, but I don't know. It's not fair. Because now that they're down 3-0, how do you look at them as a villain at this point? How can you possibly view them as a villain at this point? Now I'm rooting for history to happen. And I wonder if America is going to be on the side of history. 310-840-4910 is how you reach us here on Westwood One Sports Night. Youngest in charge, Linnell Willingham, kicking it with you as we get you up to 3 a.m. Eastern time, recapping Game 3 of the NLCS, the Milwaukee Brewers taking a commanding 3-0 series.

0: series lead after a 6-2 win over the Dodgers. One is this series over, and two are the Dodgers getting swept. 310-840-4910 is how you reach us. Let's go to Rick in California. What up, Rick?
1: I don't think the Dodgers are going to get swept, but they're going to have a tough road to win it. What I love about this time of year for basketball, baseball, and football is you sign the big contracts and get those players with the big contracts to get you to the playoffs. But once you get there, boy, all that is out the door, and that's what makes it exciting. And for the Dodgers, I've got to say, it just seems like they kind of coast on their talent the last 3 years. And this year, they got to the playoffs, but it's not like they're flipping on any switch. They're going to have to basically step it up. But I do think that they are not going to get swept. And I do think that they do have a chance to come back and win four. We'll just see.
0: We will ultimately see, my friend. I appreciate you chiming in as always. 310-840-4910 is the number here on What's Up One Sports Tonight. The Brewers one game away, 9 innings away from punching their ticket to the World Series. They're up 3-0 over the Dodgers. 6-2 win tonight. The pitching for Milwaukee was the story as far as I'm concerned. Clutch hits, obviously, throughout the course of this one as well. Obviously, as we were talking about Jake Bowers. But, man, I think the story of this game was the effort, one, that you got from Robert Gasser, him being confident, throwing that sinker all night long, being able to overcome the Ebner Uribe, you know, blunder when he came in, being able to overcome that, having, you know, D.L. Hall come out of the pen and give you what he gave you, and McGill closing things out as only he knows how. Like, I mean, textbook W for the Milwaukee Brewers, man. They have done everything right throughout the course of this postseason, and they're now 9 innings away from punching their ticket to the World Series. 310-840-4910 is the number. A lot more to get to here on Westwood One Sports Tonight. We are going to dip our toes in them NFL waters as we get into the 1 a.m. hour on the East Coast. We'll enter the Westwood One Sports Tonight pressure cooker. We'll bring you a fresh installment of the Super Six Pack. A lot more to get to here on Westwood One Sports Tonight. 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That's next.
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0: The Dodgers hope their lineup gets hot. This is Westwood One Sports Night. They got one game to do it, as they're down 3-0 to the Milwaukee Brewers after Milwaukee's 6-2 win tonight. The story of this one, the decision made by each manager, Pat Murphy of the Brewers, his decision to ultimately pull Robert Gasser when he did in the sixth, and then the decision of Dave Roberts to ultimately pull, or not pull, rather, Blake Snell, letting him go into the seventh where he gave up home runs on consecutive at-bats after not giving up a homer all season long. Because that went down the way that it did, the Dodgers down 3-0. One, do you think this series is over? Two, do you think they ultimately get swept? 310-840-4910 is the number. Those of you that are just joining, the bullpen effort of the Brewers really all series long has been spectacular. Tonight, the savior, D.L. Hall, coming off the pine, giving you 2 1/3, retiring 7 straight batters, just coming up big time for Milwaukee when they needed him the most. And it feels like that's been the story of this postseason, man. Guys coming up big when their team needs them the most. One of the last callers hit it right on the head, and I love the way that he put it. You know, throughout the 162 games of the regular season, and we monitor the moves that go down in the winter and the spring, the big-time contracts that are handed out, the trades that are made. But, man, when it comes to October, there is no telling who's going to come up as the savior, who's going to play hero. Doesn't matter about how much money you make. Doesn't matter about how many at-bats you've had throughout the course of the season. What's special about October is that there's nothing like it. It is October, where legends are born, where heroes are ultimately made, man. 310-840-4910. Some of the heroes tonight, Jake Bowers for the Milwaukee Brewers, coming up with his 2-run shot, his story, absolutely phenomenal. I would say, if I'm being honest, I would say, you know, Robert Gasser was a hero tonight as well, man. When you just think about, you know, one, the command that he had doing this on the road, and what really was a gotta-have-it situation, you know, for L.A., he didn't flinch. 310-840-4910 is the number. Let's go to Daniel out in Chicago. Want to check in. Dan, what's going on, brother?
1: Yeah, I had to call you right away regarding the last thing you said on the last segment. You've got to be kidding when you were saying, people hate the Dodgers, rooting against the Dodgers. Are you kidding me? They hate the Dodgers for the same reason they hate the Yankees, because they're a bunch of billionaires. You're talking about how you admire the way the Dodgers can manipulate personnel and make trades and do stuff with their personnel. It's easy to make trades when you got billions of dollars. Everyone wanted Tarek Skubal. Only one team could sign him and know they'd be able to keep him for the next 6-7 years with the Dodgers. Any other team in baseball wanted to get Skubal.
0: But brother, you're complaining. You're complaining over this. But like, brother, this postseason has proved it doesn't matter how much money you spend. Stop hating on the Dodgers for using the rules to their advantage. What's your point?
1: You're missing the point. Having a lot of money guarantees you only one thing. You can make the playoffs. Once you get in the playoffs, anybody can do anything in the playoffs. But the money gets you to the playoffs. That's what they are promised every year is the playoffs, because of all the money they have. Why would you admire a team that has billions of dollars? I admire Tampa Bay. I admire Milwaukee. I admire Cleveland.
0: I admire LA because in the face of adversity, they continue to come up big, despite being the most hated.
1: Adversity.
0: Yes. Having the entire country rooting against you is adversity, pal. Last time I checked, right?
1: How does that hurt them on the field?
0: How does it hurt them? Come on, man. Baseball is one of the most psychological sports in America.
1: Oh, brother. Oh, my God.
0: They're the villain. Everyone loves to hate the Dodgers. You're damn right. That's a form of adversity that they have to overcome every time they take the field. And they handle it. And they haven't in this series, which is why they're down 3-0 tonight. We'll see if they can advance.
1: When you got billions of bucks, you can handle any kind of adversity you have. No problem at all.
0: Look, you know what they say, right? More money, more problems. Give me all the money, brother. Look, and give me all the problems.
1: Well, I just hope the Dodgers lose the series, and I'm glad the Yankees are out. I'm glad the Dodgers are going to be out. Now we get to see Tampa against Milwaukee. That should be a really good World
0: Series.
1: Real quick before we let you run,
0: who do you root for during the season, brother?
1: I'm here in Chicago, so I'm a Cubs fan for sure.
0: Well,
1: And the White Sox too. They're both, but both made the playoffs, but both lost in the playoffs. So we can't complain too much. But other teams that haven't got the payroll, they just have every year. It's the same old thing: the Rockies and the Royals and the other teams at the bottom dwellers. Every single year, they have no chance because they have no payroll. Same teams every single year, over and over and over again. Pirates.
0: Reds. I appreciate the call. I hope you enjoy the rest of your night, brother. 310-840-4910. I don't understand, though. You're a Cubs fan. How are you complaining about the Dodgers payroll when you're a fan of the damn Chicago Cubs, who have the eighth highest payroll in all of Major League Baseball? Give me a break. 310-840-4910 is the number. Let's go to, my man Dan in the house. Dan in Jersey. What up, Dan?
2: I had to call Glenel, man. How you doing, brother?
0: I'm doing good, brother. Good to hear from you, man.
2: I had to call right in, man, because I heard my man out in Chicago trying to put shame on my name talking about... Listen, man. He said, you know, spending money guarantees you the playoffs. Bro, I've been a Met fan my whole life. Money don't guarantee you a damn thing, man.
0: I feel
2: man, we got the most expensive payroll. Man, we weren't even 500.
0: Right.
2: And the Dodgers have been doing it the right way, and they're hated like the Yankees because they're acting like the Yankees. They're doing it a different way. Good for them. You know what? I called you when they traded for Skubal. Blame the rest of the teams because they got Skubal. They could have made the deal. The Dodgers just went out and got the deal done. That's it. You know?
0: Now, what was the argument at that time when Skubal was getting dealt for? Was the argument was that no one was going to have the money to re-sign him, so it wasn't worth going out and giving anything up for him?
2: It was more as like, how could people let the Dodgers do this? It's like, well, why didn't anybody else step up and get it done? You know, like, so what are we talking about? We always wait down to the trade deadline. What's going to be the best offer? I'm telling you, if someone walked in there and said, you know, I'm going to give you X, Y, and Z, whatever that blow-off deal was, they would have been like, oh, there's no way we could turn this down. But nobody else did. That's it. That's on
0: everybody
2: else.
0: Straight up, Dan. Appreciate you keeping it real, brother. Yep. We'll talk to you soon, man. 310-840-4910 is the number. If you're just joining us, man, the Milwaukee Brewers, America, 9 innings away from punching their ticket to the World Series after their 6-2 win tonight over the LA Dodgers. The story of this one, the heroes of this one, Jake Bowers coming up with a 2-run shot to put Milwaukee back out in front. The effort on the mound from Robert Gasser was absolutely phenomenal. 5 innings, only 3 punch outs, but just the command that he had with his sinker all evening long. And look, credit to the Fox broadcast. Joe Davis and his partner did a hell of a job. I feel so much smarter about baseball after watching the game tonight. I'm sitting here talking about the sinker. Listen to me, man. 310-840-4910 is the number. But no, man, like that, the pitching effort that Milwaukee got tonight, man, was the difference maker in this one. We talked about DL Hall and what he was able to do coming out of the bullpen. Just big time stuff, man. Retiring 7 straight. Brewers now 9 innings away, America, from punching their ticket to the World Series. Are the Dodgers cooked? Is it over for the LA Dodgers, America? 310-840-4910 is the number. Do you think that this series is over? And then do you think the Dodgers ultimately get swept? One other thing that we'll talk about coming up here in the 1 a.m. hour on the East Coast before we get into some football. How does this postseason impact the labor dispute that we're getting ready to have coming up here this winter? 310-840-4910 is the number here on Westwood One Sports. And I appreciate you being here, however you choose to do so. 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Brewers up 3-0. Are the Dodgers going to get swept? 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

0: This is Westwood One Sports Night. Here's Linnell Willingham.
1: What up? Youngest in charge, Linnell Willingham, kicking it with you as we get you up to 3 a.m. Eastern time. Trying to pick up the pieces for fans of the L.A. Dodgers, man. Woof! This postseason, it's been a struggle, especially at the plate. Dodgers now down 3-0 at the hands of the Milwaukee Brewers after their 6-2 loss tonight at home. That's the difference, guys. For this loss to happen at Dodger Stadium, it might be all she wrote when it comes to this series. That's what I'm asking you on the phones at 310-840-4910. Is the series over, and does L.A. ultimately get swept here? Losing at home tonight, one, this is kind of my thought as I was getting ready for the show tonight. I thought if the Dodgers won tonight, they won the series. Why did I think that? You lose two in Milwaukee, right? They were lit with each hit. That crowd went even more crazy. With each strikeout, that crowd went even more nuts. When you're at home, though, and you get a little extra juice from your crowd, you win one in L.A. Let me put it to you like this. You win one game in L.A. versus Milwaukee, they now are of the belief and of the mindset that they can't beat you in L.A. That's kind of how I look at it. You had to get this one tonight. Now you've instilled this confidence in Milwaukee that not only are we the hottest thing jumping out the coffee pot in Milwaukee, but when we pack this SOB up and take it on the road, we can do it in L.A. as well. So I thought it was a huge confidence boost tonight as well for Milwaukee capturing this dub on the road. But ultimately, man, a lot of people are going to tell you this series is over. And it's no slight to the Dodgers. It really has everything to do with just how talented this Milwaukee Brewers ball club is, man. They're legit. They're for real, despite having the 19th highest payroll in all of Major League Baseball. And I want to advance the conversation forward with that as well in terms of how you think this series in particular, payroll number 2 versus payroll number 19 right now, how is this going to impact the upcoming labor negotiations that we're going to have this winter to hopefully, and I don't really care one way or another, hopefully if you're a baseball fan, major baseball fan, to hopefully protect the 2027 season. 310-840-4910 is the number. October is about heroes, though, ladies and gentlemen. One of the big heroes of tonight's game was from the Milwaukee Brewers, man. And the story of this brother is as good as anybody's. Jake Bowers, the pride of Newport Beach, California, coming up big in Los Angeles against the Dodgers. I don't know if he grew up rooting for the Dodgers, but man, his story, incredible. He had been with 4 different teams and was about to call it a career before signing with Milwaukee in their minor league team. And the only reason he signed, it wasn't because he was trying to, you know, scratch that itch that he had had from being off the field. He signed with them for health care benefits. He signed with them to get some health insurance for his family. And for that reason, brother's a gangster. The American gangster, as I'm calling him, Jake Bowers, coming up big for the Milwaukee Brewers tonight when they absolutely needed him. A 2-run shot in the 7th after the Dodgers snatched momentum back in this baseball game, man. Jake Bowers coming up big. His homer in the 7th went this way.
2: At the plate. There he goes again. A high drive to deep right field. Jake Bowers this time punches it with a home run. The marathon man at it again, and this time ends it with the biggest.
1: And Bowers is so damn cold, man, in terms of, you know, the story and what he means to them right now, what his bat means right now to this group. I mean, it's been all postseason. What I didn't illustrate, as we talked about this earlier, this was on the 11th pitch of the at-bat. That at-bat for Jake Bowers, I think, sums up his career. right? I think that at bat for Jake Bauer sums up his career. Staying in the fight. Staying in the fight. Giving it everything you've absolutely got. For his at bat, for him to hit a homer on the 11th pitch of the at bat, man, like that's just the story of Jake Bauer of the Milwaukee Brewers, man. Just absolutely big time stuff. Turning into a household name right in front of our eyes. 310-840-4910, the number here on Westwood One Sports Night. Is this series over, and are the Dodgers going to get swept? Let's go to Dan in Atlanta wanting to check in. Dan, what's going on? Let's go to Rick in Detroit. What up, Rick?
3: Willingham, how you doing, man? Thanks for taking the call.
1: I'm doing good, Rick. Appreciate you chiming in, buddy.
3: Hey, are you related to Tyrone Willingham at all?
1: I have no clue who that is, bro, man.
3: Oh,
1: is
3: it Tyrell? He's a Sparty. Yeah, Tyrone.
1: Okay.
3: Tyrone Willingham. He coached Notre Dame football. But anyway, the reason I'm calling is L.A. messed with karma, man. Okay?
1: What do you mean by that?
3: L.A. won rings last year and the year before. Awesome. Good ball club. Love watching them play. Well, they went out and got Mr. 81 pitch from Detroit, Tarek.
1: Yeah.
3: Okay, he got the big L in game one, giving up a bomb.
1: Yeah.
3: So I'm going to tell you what's going to happen. L.A.'s going to win tomorrow, okay? Mm-hmm. And then Scooble going to get the pitch again in game five. And you know what's going to happen?
1: Because you can't rent rings.
3: Tarek going to get his second loss and cost the Dodgers, okay? So, Mr. 61 pitch, Mr. I don't know about my arm, but oh, wait, I forgot to tell the club something. All right, I'm just going to run out and get a rent-a-ring. Homeboy, that don't work.
1: A rent-a-ring? You sound like a hater, bro.
3: Yeah, a rent-a-ring. It don't work. I like the Dodgers. I'm not a hater because of the money.
1: This is MVP-level hating is the best way to and I can dig it, though, brother. I can dig it, though, baby, because you're keeping it real.
3: Five. You watch Tarek. Tarek's going to serve him up, all right?
1: Wouldn't that be like... It would be so on brand for how this series has went. 310-840-4910 is the number. Speaking of the pitching for the LA Dodgers, if they would have been able to hold on tonight, America, that would have been the story, man. Blake Snell, deep in his bag, like the brother was searching for fries at the bottom. Absolutely electric. The look that he had in his eyes while working throughout that Brewer lineup tonight, man, it was deadly, baby. And to think about it this way, right? Doing everything that he could do to keep the Dodgers in it after Yamamoto totally wet the bed in game number two, for him to come out in a gotta-have-it spot back against the wall trying to represent for the way that their pitching staff cost him in game two, like there was a lot of pressure on Blake Snell tonight, and he was dominant for the most part, man. That fastball, tagging the zone, being aggressive, retiring 14 straight batters, and then life comes at you fast, not only in Major League Baseball, but in pro sports, period. Retires 14 straight, and then after Will Smith hits a double off the wall to really infuse some life back into this Dodgers team, the next time that Milwaukee is up to bat, they crack back-to-back homers off of Blake Snell. And, I mean, the vibe in the arena, and watching it on TV doesn't do it justice, doesn't paint the full picture. But, man, think about how lit and geeked up everybody is at Dodger Stadium after Will Smith gets the double off the wall. And then moments later, snatched, just like that. Blake Snell, certified G as well, man. Could have been a hero. I don't know if we're going to call him a villain for what happened tonight, but he was man enough to speak post-game after costing this group, as some folks will put it. Anybody saying, though, that Blake Snell cost the Dodgers tonight, I don't think you're telling and painting the proper picture. Here's Blake Snell post-game talking about what happened in game three.
4: Three home runs in a game is, I mean, I didn't give up one the whole year, so top three in a game is pretty frustrating, but, you know, it's something I got to learn from. It's part of their journey, too, and It's only going to make me better along mine.
5: How difficult is it to be in this situation facing elimination at home tomorrow?
4: Yeah, it sucks. But it's part of it. You know, how do we bounce back? How do we fight? I think that's the most important thing. And it's, you know, us coming together and finding a way to win.
1: It's just the reality of it, man. 310-840-4910 is the number here on Westwood One Sports Night. Are the Dodgers done in this series? And then do you think they get swept, ladies and gentlemen? Let's go to Jerry in Ohio wanting to check in. Jerry, what's going on?
6: How are we doing, man?
1: Doing good, Jerry.
6: Hey, I don't think the Dodgers get swept. I think they probably eke one out.
1: Okay.
6: If I'm Milwaukee, I don't think I want to sweep them. What if Cleveland?
1: You
6: want to
1: win at home? I want to win at home.
6: I would want to win at home, but if Tampa and Cleveland go seven, then you're sitting for a week and a half, 2 weeks.
1: Which is interesting in terms of they're hot right now at the plate. Yeah.
6: Yeah, you would rather kind of hopefully that series goes quick if you're Milwaukee. But a question I have for you.
1: Yes, sir.
6: If the Dodgers do come back, say they come back, or Red Sox versus Yankees come back 3-0.
1: Yeah.
6: And win the World Series. Are they the greatest team of all time? You would have a three-peat, and you would have came back from a 3-0 deficit.
1: And then I'll take it a step further, too, which why I would say this is more impressive than what we saw in 04 in terms of coming back from 3-0. The pressure that's on this group, the expectations that are on this group, I think is a little bit different. But I think they have a strong case. I think they have a hell of a case.
6: Yeah, and then with everything, like with the lockout being possible, if they come back from a 3-0 deficit, then everyone's going to be up in arms. It's because the payroll is so high.
1: And you mentioned the lockout, too. Like, America's rooting against this group. Like, that's the part about it that's, like, fascinating to me. Our producer Denton brought this scenario up, and I thought it was fascinating, and I want to get your thoughts on it too. If they win tomorrow and they're down 3-1, does America start to root for them off the strength of them being an underdog and wanting to see some history happen?
6: No, I don't.
1: You still?
6: I think America is
1: the hell with the Dodgers.
6: So turned against L.A., New York, big market. I mean,
1: I get it.
6: No. And what's funny is I'm a Reds fan. I'm a Reds fan.
1: Okay.
6: Our payroll is horrible.
1: Right.
6: But I don't care if the Dodgers' payroll is high.
1: Yeah. I don't think that any fan should. And excuse me for saying doing it the right way. The Dodgers are doing it the right way as far as I'm concerned. I appreciate the call, buddy. 310-840-4910. I don't believe you guys when you say that. I do believe America would begin to root for them if they were down 3-1. I do. People are rooting for them to get swept? Is that a thing?
7: You're doing a bad.
1: No! I promise I'm not. Maybe it's the Dodger fan.
7: You're doing a bad. You see, I wore Dodger blue tonight.
1: Yeah, I wore Dodger blue tonight. Well, don't ignore this, but I wore Dodger blue tonight.
7: No, people might be celebrating in all of the streets if they get swept.
8: By the way, can I just add one more layer to this entire game?
1: Mm-hmm.
8: You want to take a wild shot in the dark at who's an unrestricted free agent going into this winter meetings?
1: Is it Schuble?
8: Jake Bowers.
7: Jake Bowers.
1: Wow.
7: The Dodgers got to give that man. Hey, he was talking about money.
8: He money, is making money. His AAV from this past year is $2.7 million. I think that's going to 5X at least.
1: Being that he is from Cali, you think he want to play for the Dodgers?
8: Well, that's interesting. He might have been an Angels fan because Orange County is obviously that's the county the Angels are in Anaheim. He likes it in his Dodger Stadium, obviously. So that'd be cool.
1: That was the other piece of this that I thought was nuts. So for him, like, to come up big at home, and when I say at home for him, because he's a California native, like that's what October's about, baby. 310-840-4910 is how you get at us. Here on Westwood One Sports, and I appreciate you being here however you choose to do so. Sirius XM Channel 260, the Westwood One Sports app, the AM FM dial if you're checking us out on terrestrial radio. We're on 200-plus different affiliates out there across the country. Remember, if you want to hit us up in the YouTube chat, just search Westwood One Sports. And I got to get better reading some of the comments here in the chat. You all have been active. Bobby Ocean Cruz is checking in. Our guy John Hassel Prophecy checking in. TJ Eggleston checking in. You can check in as well. Just search Westwood One Sports Night. 310-840-4910. Do you think the Dodgers are done, and do they ultimately get swept here? Chuck is in Cleveland. Chuck's saying, the hell with them Dodgers. What up, Chuck?
9: What's up, my man? They won't get swept, but if you think Milwaukee going to lose four straight games, man, I want to know what you drinking and smoking, because I want a part of that, my man. If you think they're going to lose four straight games.
1: But bro, hear my thing, though, bro. Do I think it's likely? Hell no. I give the Dodgers a chance, though, simply because of how talented they are, bro. You have to.
9: I got it. But we talking about this series, man. You better think that Cleveland-Tampa Bay series. That's the biggest thing. That's going seven games, my man. That's going seven games. That's going to be the biggest series that's going on right now.
1: It seems like
9: so
1: it,
9: I just called,
1: are
9: man,
1: either of those two?
9: Here's
1: what I'll say. I'll shoot my shot here before it happens. I don't think Tampa Bay or Cleveland is better than Milwaukee. Hell no.
9: Like we play the game.
1: That's why we play. Exactly.
9: You
1: live
9: to play the game, my man.
1: I appreciate you as always, man. 310-840-4910 is how you reach us. Johnny is in Chicago wanting to check in. Johnny, what up? Is Johnny cosplaying the Dodgers? Flatlining? 310-840-4910 is the number. We got Jamie in Milwaukee.
10: I'm from Michigan, Southfield, Michigan, but that's okay.
1: My bad.
10: Answer to your question. Yeah. I think they're toast, but two, I agree with you, they will win tomorrow. Too much experience. They know how to win. I think they will find a way to win and everything like that. In your other question,
1: yes, sir,
10: about the payroll and things like that,
1: yes, sir,
10: which is an excellent one and one for the long term compared to, you know, can go a year long with the lockout. I had to think on this while you took in my call, and my honest opinion is there will be a lockout. I think that is obvious. But I also think the players, I think they will finally give in. I just think they will. The money, wanting to play, the owners probably will not budge.
1: I think the further that Cleveland, Tampa, and Milwaukee go, the stronger the players, the more steadfast the players are going to be in not bulking to a cap. That's just my thought.
10: We'll find out. It is
1: we'll find
10: very
1: out together
10: important.
1: In real time. I appreciate you as always, like man. Enjoy the rest of your night, buddy. 310-840-4910 is the number here on Westwood One Sports. And I want to run through the rest of these calls here before we move on to the National Football League. Let's go to Dan in Atlanta. What up, Dan? Dan, I think we've gone to you twice and you've said nothing. Neil is in Houston. What up, Neil?
11: I hate the Dodgers. Hate the Dodgers. Overpaid. I think I like the Yankees better than the Dodgers now.
1: Oh, my goodness.
11: I feel sorry for the Dodgers. I mean, for the Yankees in a kind of a morbid way.
1: Let me guess. You're an Astros fan, huh?
11: Yes, sir.
1: You're just as big of a cheater as we are.
11: Oh, poo. Everybody cheated back then.
1: If you ain't Beltran cheating, you ain't trying, brother. Tell him, baby.
11: Yeah, Beltran was the leader, and he played for the Mets and the Yankees. He probably thought everybody had a cheat.
1: What do you think, man? Do you think they get swept? Do you think it's over? How are you feeling about things?
11: Okay. I don't think they'll get swept. I hope they get swept. But
1: why y'all hate on them so bad, man? What's your you're an Astros fan, dog. What are you hating on the Dodgers for?
11: Because they always – it's like
1: your team literally
11: Ohio
1: cheated.
11: State. They're like Ohio State and LSU. You know, they steal all – they pay everybody so much.
1: I wouldn't
11: much,
1: put Ohio State in that conversation.
11: they take all the good players from all the other teams. So the
1: coaches have nipple rings. Appreciate the call. By the way, speaking of Ohio State, I am eager to talk about the treat that we get for the Big Noon kickoff this week. Indiana, Ohio State. Excited about that one. Two quarterbacks that I really don't believe in, but I got to believe in one more than the other for the weekend. So, boom. Excited for that. 310-840-4910 is the number. Last call is here before we move on to the National Football League. John is in Texas. What up, John? John? No, John. Steve in Montreal.
12: Hi, sir. I'm so mad about what you said before. I'm sorry to put it down hard, but I'm telling you that you said, should we feel bad for the Dodgers? I'm telling you, Dave Roberts, I mean,
1: triggered people with
12: Pat Murphy, he's a great manager, but I'm telling you, Dave Roberts is one of the best managers to ever live.
1: Yes, go on and dunk on him. Keep building him up. Just dunk on him already, damn it.
12: Listen to me. I'm a Mets fan. Uh-huh. I hate the Dodgers.
1: Why do you hate the Dodgers?
12: I'm a Mets fan. They keep winning. They knocked us out 2 years ago. The Mets are not winning for the next 10 years. They knocked us out 2 years ago, and we're done. Okay? I'm a Mets fan. But listen to me. They have the best manager ever. Why are they losing games? Is it his problem?
1: He can't make them get hits now. Are there any tactical or strategic decisions that he hasn't made to this point outside of the Shohei thing? And I think everyone's on the same page with that. The fact that was even reported is BS. They know damn well they wasn't going to sit no Shohei damn old time. If Michael Jordan was having a bad stretch in the postseason and the Bulls were still winning, would Phil Jackson bench Michael Jordan? I thought some of the commentary on that was kind of wacky when you consider the greatness of Shohei.
12: I hear the greatness of Shohei. So I know the greatness of Mookie Betts, Freddie Freeman. How come they're not hitting?
1: It's Dave Roberts' fault?
12: They know Dave Roberts can get them going. They don't seem to be into it. They're not active right now.
1: You're not far off.
12: You see,
1: I appreciate the call. I gotta let you run. It is crazy. We'll get back into the NLCS coming up in the 2 a.m. hour on the East Coast. When we come back, the most highly anticipated power ranking segment in all the sports talk radio, Nell's Super Six Pack, my top six teams in the NFL going into week number six of the NFL. That's next.
13: Can Seattle steady the ship after losing 2 of 3? Will Sean Payton get Bo Nix back to tossing touchdowns? Seahawks, Broncos, Thursday Night Football from Mile High, Westwood One Sports.
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1: One of my old heads out there, call in and tell us who's the original. Like, who sings this song? I ain't gonna lie, Oliver, whenever you come back with this, this may be, if I had like a unwritten top five rejoin songs, this is up there. Get Down. I love it. It sounds like, it's like James Brown. It is James Brown.
2: This one's Nas.
1: Oh, so it's, okay, it's a Nas original track sampling James Brown, then I assume?
2: I would imagine. This is also the first time I've played it, so I have no idea what you're referring to.
1: This is not the first time you've played it, by the way.
2: I play the Gunna song. That's my thing.
1: I'm the board out that plays the Gunna song, says Oliver. That was so crazy. You've 1,000% played the song before, by the way. Now we can't progress throughout the rest of the show. Because I will not concede that I have not heard the song.
3: You have played this song before. It's one of my favorite comebacks.
1: Well, you got, look, America
3: does the Get Down every time you play it.
1: Okay. Thank you. Okay, bet. Well, America, we need to cut Oliver some slack, by the way. Being our, like, real Dodger fan that's a part of the show, he's emotional right now. He's not thinking straight. And that's okay. If you're just joining us, the Brewers with a commanding 3-0 series lead over the Dodgers after their 6-2 win tonight. How did they do it? We'll tell you coming up in about a half hour as we get into the final hour of Power.

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1: NFL, or as Miss Gina calls it, Mel Super Six Pack. Mel Super Six Pack, though. Top six teams in the NFL. I start with the three teams that are... You hear that, America? It's me knocking on the door. Or me knocking on my laptop. Three teams that were closest to making the list, but they weren't good enough to make the list. I got the Eagles on knocking on the door here. Oh, the Eagles? The team that you continue to say is dead and stinking? They had an impressive loss, is how I would put it, across the pond Sunday against the Jacksonville Jaguars, who, for my money, outside of Kansas City and the undefeated teams, the Jags, dating back to last year, are the hottest team in all the National Football League. And for Philadelphia, down Saquon Barkley, down Devontae Smith, down Tank Bigsby, down Cam Jurgens, to down Lane Johnson, for them to play the way that they played, man, we don't do moral victories in the city of brotherly love, especially for the Eagles, right? They played their asses off. Now, they got to pick up the pieces and have a short memory and play again this weekend against the Carolina Panthers. When it comes to Philly, though, the NFC East is wide the hell open. Every team's got a fatal flaw. I trust Philly's defense more than I trust any other unit within the landscape of the NFC. I trust them more than Dallas's offense. I trust them more than Washington's offense. I trust them more... Who else has got a good side of the football? You pick up what I'm putting down here. I think the Eagles' defense is the best unit within the landscape of the NFC East, and for that reason, they're going to be in the fight all season long. Number two, in terms of knocking on the door, the team that was second closest to making Nell's Super Six-Pack. I went with the Cincinnati Bengals, man. Bengals are on a bye this week. They were in Miami taking on the Dolphins last weekend. I just like what Cincinnati has defensively. I know they had a little bit of a slip-up against Pittsburgh, and you can say they had a slip-up this past weekend against the Dolphins as well. But, man, I think when it gets cold outside, when it gets to December and January, the Bengals are going to be one of the final teams standing, man, are going to be one of the teams that are in the driver's seat when it comes to the AFC, man. I just like their formula. The one thing that I am skeptical of is the run game. They were much more cognizant of getting that going this past weekend. But, yeah, I have my questions. But I think Joe Burrow, Chase, Higgins, that defense, they're going to get after some folks and make life difficult in the AFC, period. And think about it, guys. That defense, it's only the first month of the season. They're only going to get better. Nell Super Six Pack, my top six teams in the NFL. You know how we start. We start with our three teams that are knocking on the door. I got the Buffalo Bills on the outside looking into the Super Six Pack. And America's probably going to say, Liddell, they won this past weekend. Pal, what are you talking about? Yeah, they did. But the Bills can't keep turning the damn football over thinking they're going to win football games. It's not sustainable. And their head coach, Joe Brady, trying to put the fear of God in James Cook via the media, saying that, yeah, like, if he keeps fumbling, he's going to see a decrease in his carries. We're going to see if he's about that action, boss. But I have the Bills on the outside looking in because I think they're one of the best teams in football. But their fatal flaw is hard to overlook, America. They don't value the football. And I don't think they're good enough defensively. Like, the teams, as we get to number six here, number six in the Super Six Pack, I got the Steelers. The reason I have Pittsburgh ahead of Buffalo is because clearly Pittsburgh is better defensively. And I think offensively they're starting to figure things out. Things are starting to come for them. I got this Pittsburgh Steelers coming in at number six in the Super Six Pack. And by the way, man, when it comes to Pittsburgh, man, I think the only thing in the way of the Pittsburgh Steelers is the Pittsburgh Steelers. Yes, we saw them fall to the Cleveland Browns. A lot of people probably tried to write them off after that. It would be not very wise of you to do that. Aaron Rodgers has thrown 9 touchdown passes over the past 3 games, guys, including 3 more this past weekend. The biggest reason I'm geeked up about Pittsburgh, though, one, I know what they are on defense, and then two, they got a running game. Jaylen Warren is one of the most dynamic

0: weapons in all of the National Football League right now. And they've got things figured out. They're rolling right now, talking about the Pittsburgh Steelers. As far as their fate in week number 6, Pittsburgh on the road taking on a desperate, desperate Tampa Bay Bucs team. I like the Steelers in that one. They're only 2.5-point favorites, but I like Pittsburgh in that one. Don't overthink it. Nelson for six pack, my top 6 teams in the National Football League going into week 6. You can begin a lineup on the phones with your top team in the NFL heading into week 6. 310-840-4910. Coming in at number 5, I got the Jacksonville Jaguars. They stole one across the pond against the Philadelphia Eagles. The thing that I loved this weekend about Jacksonville, y'all know how I get down, right? I like to judge people when their back's against the wall. I like to judge you when you're dealing with a little bit of adversity, not when it's 75 degrees and sunny. And on Sunday, the Jacksonville Jaguars only put up 19 points. And Trevor Lawrence got picked off. They turned the football over. That's not something, you know, that they've been accustomed to doing. It wasn't perfect for them. They dealt with, they dealt with a bunch of penalties across the pond. They were behind the chains a lot. And they put all of that to the side and ultimately left with a W. Wasn't sexy, wasn't pretty. But they found a way to win against a pretty damn good football team in Philadelphia, despite what people are going to say about them. Me, I'm people. I think Jacksonville's for real. I do. There's no other way to slice it here. But when it comes to the Jags, they got a matchup this weekend against the Houston Texans. If they lose that game, you can be – remember I said it. That's going to be the beginning of their downhill slide and them losing that division. Just my thought. But for right now, Trevor Lawrence, the Prince who was promised, Liam Cohen, Travis Hunter, like that team's got a swagger about them. And on defense, Anthony Campanelli coaching his ass off, they hit you. So shout out to the Jacksonville Jaguars. They come in at number 5. Nell Super Six Pack, my top 6 teams in the NFL entering week number 6 of the NFL season. Number 4, I got the San Francisco 49ers. Linnell, they're all the way at 4 despite being undefeated? Yes, they are. I think the Niners have real questions defensively. I do. I think the Niners have real questions on that side of the football. I don't think they're good enough in the secondary to handle number 1 wide receivers, is why Jaxon Smith-Njigba constantly goes Kanye crazy versus that group. The health of Bosa throughout the season is going to be something to monitor. I still don't think their pass rush is super impactful. They got Mykal Williams back this past weekend. But, man, I just – defensively is my problem with San Fran. And they lost Deebo Samuel, who had been a pretty big weapon for them over the first month plus of the season. Not having Deebo, the defensive issues – they're getting some of their defensive guys back now, I would say. But the pass rush still, to me, simply not good enough for me to look at them as anywhere but higher than 4. They're the 4th best team in the NFL. Niners fans, y'all a bunch of crybaby brats. They DM me. They tweet at me all day long. At Nell_BTP. Niners coming at number 4. Number 3, I got the Ravens. Lamar Jackson may be back this week. He might not be. I don't think he should play. I know how I feel about him and Caleb Williams when it comes to the injuries. Don't let it be something that lingers and costs you down the line. Have Lamar sit out till he's 110%. They proved that they can win with Snoop Huntley this past week against Atlanta. The defense playing the way that they did. Really the reason that I have them so high on this list. They're my Super Bowl pick in the AFC. I know how I feel about Baltimore. They play Cleveland this week. We're going to see whether or not they can keep pace, rather, in this AFC North with the Browns. I don't want Lamar to play. I think they should keep him out, like I continue to reiterate, till he is 110%. 310-840-4910. I want your top team in the NFL as I continue to run through Nell's Super Six Pack. My top 6 teams of football. Number 2, I got the Minnesota Vikings. One of the last 3 unbeaten teams in football. Why do I have the Vikings over the Niners? I know that's what people are going to say. Why are the Vikings over the Niners? 1, the Vikings defense is the clear-cut best defense in all the National Football League. And then this past week, offensively, you saw the Minnesota Vikings turn a corner. It was clearly Kyler's best game as a member of the Vikings. Over a 75% completion percent. I think it was 24 of 30 on the evening. Did a good job playing on schedule, playing in rhythm. He had 51 yards on the ground, too, so he was still able to be special and do some of the special Kyler stuff off schedule. I think the big thing with Kyler, and I've said it all year long, they're going to get better offensively as the season progresses. By the time they get to the postseason, they may be viewed as the best team in the NFL. Honestly, it just depends on how that offense continues to progress. But you've got Justin Jefferson. You've got Jordan Addison. Your offensive line's a top five unit in football. TJ Hockenson's one of the best tight ends. They're a talented football team, guys. And then number one, should be no surprise, I got the Kansas City Chiefs. Do I need to give you an explanation? They're just the best team in football. Nell Super Six Pack, top six teams in the NFL. The teams that are knocking on the door, three teams that were closest to making the list, the Eagles, the Bengals, the Bills. Then the six-pack is as follows. Number six, the Steelers. Number five, the Jags. Number four, the Niners. Number three, the Ravens. Number two, the Vikings. Number one, the Kansas City Chiefs. 310-840-4910. You know how we get down. When we come back, your calls. Give me your top team in the National Football League next here on Westwood One Sports Night.
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1: Here I go on the mic, kicking sports to you on Westwood One Sports Night. Youngest in charge, Linnell Willingham, rocking out with you as we get you up to 3 a.m. Eastern time. I'm going to start freestyling coming back from break because that's the type of bag I got. We had a lot more to get to as we're starting to dip our toes into them NFL waters. As we get you geared up for week number 6, you know how we do it, though, here on Westwood One Sports Night. I give you a fresh installment of the most highly anticipated power ranking segment and all the sports talk radio, Nell Super Six Pack. If you're just joining the program, we give you the 3 teams that are knocking on the door that were the closest to actually making the list, those 3 teams. The Eagles, the Bengals, and the Bills in that order. They could be on the list at a certain point throughout the year. The Bengals have been on the list already this year. The Bills have been on the list all season as well. This is their first time not on the list. 6-1, Steelers 6, Jags 5, Niners 4, Ravens 3, Vikings 2, Kansas City 1. 310-840-4910. Let's go to Brendan in Texas wanting to chime in. Brendan, what's going on, buddy?
2: Hi, Linnell. First time caller. Nice talking to you. I
1: appreciate you,
2: man. My top 3 for the year to expect. I agree with you on the Chiefs. I honestly think the Jaguars are number 2. I feel like everyone is overlooking them. I feel like they're going to do something different this year. And number 3, I got Buffalo.
1: Yeah, I know people are going to, and I appreciate the call, buddy. I think Buffalo is going to be the one that I get the most pushback on, is what I would say, and I understand it. But my logic for the Bills not being on the list after being as high as like 4 on this list, it simply has to do with they don't protect the football. They don't protect the football. And until they begin to, I'm not going to take them seriously as a legitimate outfit in the AFC. That's just the reality of it, man. Hopefully they start protecting the football. If not, like, they're going to have some real big issues, man. Mike is in San Francisco. What up, Mike?
3: Hey, good evening. Good evening. How you doing?
1: Doing good, man.
3: And real quick, buddy, that list you put up there is trash, dude.
1: It's trash. Is it trash because your Niners aren't high enough? Is that why?
3: Whoa. I'm not a crybaby whiner. Like you said, I'm a football fan.
1: Would you call him, brother, a crybaby whiner instead of a Niner? I like that.
3: No. I'm not one of them is when I said I'm a Niner.
1: No,
3: fan,
1: I heard you. I heard you.
3: I'm sorry. All right. Hey, what I'm trying to say is Kansas City, they're not the best team. They're just not. I'm not angry at them, but they're not the best team. I don't know if you were watching our defense as closely as you claim to watch the league, man. I think we're
1: Who's
3: doing
1: defense?
3: A lot better than you say. Who's the best?
1: Whose defense are you talking about? You just said you hold on. You just said you're not a Niners fan. Then you just started to say.
3: I said I am a Niners fan. I'm not a crybaby whiner, is what I said.
1: Yes, you are, because you're complaining and crying about them being too low on the list, brother. For the Niners defense to get, I don't want to use the word exposed, but for them to get run through the way that they did this past weekend, man, I don't know how you have confidence in them. Is it? You have no pass rush. How can you be considered a good defense if you can't get after the quarterback?
3: 5 sacks is no pass rush?
1: You guys don't have a pass rush. It's not sacks. It's not what I'm judging you off of. They don't consistently impact the quarterback on a down in, down out basis. They don't. And you can look. They don't. Like, that's the biggest Achilles heel of this football team. And you know that.
3: And I appreciate you taking my call. I just think you're dead wrong.
1: That's okay. We can agree to disagree, brother. 310-840-4910. Yes, the Niners did have 5 sacks of Sam Darnold this past weekend. But, man, you watch this football game. I mean, first of all, are we surprised at the Seahawks? Am I going to have the last laugh on Seattle? Because everybody calls in weekly and tells me I'm disrespecting them for not having them on the list or higher on the list. I'm the guy, remember, I'm the one that told you Sam Darnold sucks. All summer I kept telling you, what did I keep saying? The number one stat I kept giving you, he led the NFL in turnovers, yet they somehow won the Super Bowl. Well, you saw it this past week. He's taking too many sacks since he's came back, and he's throwing too many damn interceptions. The Seahawks going nowhere fast. Final hour of power coming up here on West Oakland Sports tonight. 310-840-4910. I want your calls on your top team in the NFL and then react to the Super Six Pack. Did I get it right? Did I get it wrong? Let me know. 310-840-4910. Appreciate you locking into the show, however you choose to do so. 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

0: Fred the Big Voice Guy, youngest in charge, Lynell Willingham with you for one final hour as we get you up to 3 a.m. Eastern time here on Westwood One Sports Night. Appreciate you being here with us tonight as we spent most of the night recapping game number 3 of the NLCS. We will get back into that coming up in about a half hour from now. But I want to, one, continue to roll through your calls, and then two, we're going to enter the Westwood One Sports Night pressure cooker coming up here in a second, give you my top 4 players, teams, coaches under the most pressure as we get geared up for week number 6. But if you're just now joining us, my Super Six Pack, the 3 teams that were closest to making the list, that were knocking on the door, as I like to say, Bills, Bengals, Eagles. Then coming in at number 6, the Pittsburgh Steelers. Number 5, the Jaguars. Number 4, the Niners. Number 3, the Ravens. Number 2, the Vikings. Number 1, the Kansas City Chiefs. Who's your top team in the National Football League? And then, excuse me, who's your top team in the National Football League? And then any issue with my list? 310-840-4910 is the number. Let's go to Chance in Alabama. What up, Chance?
1: What's up, man? I am no Niners guy, but I got Niners 1. I got Bills 2. I got Chiefs 3. I don't have a problem with you putting the Chiefs 1 because, you know, I guess of what they've done in the past. But, man, I just don't trust. They have no receiving core. And I don't.
0: We keep listing all these problems, but they're undefeated.
1: I get that. But I don't believe in them, man. I
0: feel it.
1: I think they're going to start to lose some games here soon. And I got a Niners 1, Bills 2, Chiefs 3, man. I think the Bills, they got to get this defense in order. And,
0: giving the football away? I think I'm more concerned about them just giving James the ball Cook, away yeah. rather than I, yeah, rather d- than the defense. Like, I think the defense has Cook potential.
1: Cook leads the league in fumbles for all running backs, and his coach called him out in the media today, which kind of ticked me off a little bit. You should do that behind closed doors.
0: Well, but, I hope they have the energy for Josh Allen's ass, who can't stop turning it over either. That's what I thought, but it's just my thought on it. Chance, I appreciate you as always, man. As far as the upcoming schedule for Kansas City, Sunday they host the Chargers. Then they are at Seattle on Sunday Night Football. Then they're at Denver. And they host the Jets, and they're at Atlanta, then they host the Cardinals, at Buffalo, at the Rams, at the Bengals in 3 consecutive weeks. This is a tough stretch for Kansas City. They got a stretch of at Buffalo, at the Rams, at the Bengals, home for the Patriots, home for the Niners. Oof! That is a rough 5-game patch where you're going to find out what it is and what it ain't when it comes to the Kansas City Chiefs. Let's go to Boss out in Oakland. What's going on?
2: Hey, what's up with you, nephew? How's it going?
0: What it do, man? How you doing?
2: I'm doing spectacular, man. I ain't in the Maybach tonight. I'm in the Escalade. But I had to help you on a couple things, first of all. First of all, that's Black Caesar, man. You know what I'm talking about? When that song that you playing, that's one of the reasons why I like you so much, nephew, because I'm always picking up what you putting down.
0: Okay,
2: you know what
0: I mean?
2: That sound, that's James Brown, the greatest, the hardest working man in show business, and that song is called Boss.
0: Like I knew I wasn't. Okay, wow. Look at Boss knowing the song called Boss.
2: Oh, I know the whole song. Now I got to make it and look, a little
0: do,
2: bit
0: do I get some credit, though, Boss? Boss, I'm 28 years old, name-dropping James Brown. I know Ball, Boss. That's what I know.
2: Man, listen. You the only guy I call in on. I'm at the top of the charts. I don't call in for nobody. I don't talk to nobody. These other guys be corny, but you're the youngest in charge, and you're doing it real large, man. You're spreading around all around the town, man. So we loving what you're picking up. We loving what you're putting down. I just want to say this. I got to hurt your heart a little bit. Got to hurt your heart a little bit.
0: Ahead,
2: just a little bit.
0: Go ahead.
2: Man, what the heck is going on with the Commanders and Jaden Daniels? Remember when they were talking about Caleb Williams and Jaden Daniels? Who should be first? Well, we know who shouldn't have been first. My God. You can't get the play right?
0: I got something for you, Boss. You my main man, so I get to kick it to you as realer than anybody else. Your Las Vegas Raiders are
2: trash.
0: The softest, most mentally fragile team in all of the NFL. We talk about a moral victory for a whole damn week after losing to Kansas City. Then you go on the road and get bust upside the head, chain snatched off, bike stolen. I mean, good gracious,
2: yeah.
0: Boss.
2: Yeah, change.
0: I mean, it was embarrassing,
2: change
0: brother.
2: Change that thought, too.
0: It was embarrassing. Boss. From now on, Boss's calls will be limited to 45 seconds. That's an executive decision made by the youngest in charge, Lynnell Willingham. Boss, it was a great call, too. Like, damn, man. You can try again next time. I know you mean well, Boss. 310-840-4910. He's just so comfortable. That's a damn shame. Myron in Dallas, comfortable and doesn't swear. Hello, Myron.
3: No, I don't. And he took it. He was right. It's technically a James Brown song, but mm-hmm. it's actually
0: it was sampled, right?
3: No, he had it's his band, Maceo okay. and Fred Wesley. They were the JBs, and then they became JB All Stars, and that was okay. them breaking away from James Brown. So that was one of the first songs that they played, you know, as far as breaking away. So he was right. It's technically James Brown, you know, he's getting some royalties off of it, but it's a JB song, and we used to do the Soul Train line to it back in the day.
0: Okay. Look. I know about to tighten up now, Myron. Look.
3: Yeah. You need to tighten up on that six pack, buddy.
0: what do you got? What's your issue with the six pack, Myron?
3: Mine is I think Minnesota should be number one because wow. of them being, because of them being undefeated and the way that defense is playing. I mean, it's been consistent. Right? Well, other teams other than San Francisco's been kind of up and down. And now when you look at that offense, look like it's going to gel and come together. I think they're going to be a formidable opponent going down in December and January. And let me end with this.
0: Hey, Myron, you sound like you listen to Westwood One Sports Night every night, brother. I'm going to let you run. Yeah, I appreciate the call. We got some others. I appreciate you as always, man. 310-840-4910. You know, when we did predictions week and I had the Vikings in the Super Bowl, the amount of trolling that happened and people commenting on it, it's still actively getting comments on it. Now the comments starting to change on social media at Nell_BTP, NELL_BTP on every social media platform. But over the past couple of days, every week that goes past it, they win. They're like these random fans that'll comment on it and say, "See, I told you." Like, no, I told you. 310-840-4910 is the number. Give me your top team in the National Football League. Bert is in Baltimore. What's going on, Bert?
4: Hey, brother. You know I'm one to give credit where credit's due. So definitely a strong call on the Vikings. But aren't we forgetting some of your other predictions before you go grandstanding?
0: Like what? Like what?
4: Dallas in the NFC. And remind me who you had them playing in the AFC that you were just screaming about them making you look stupid yesterday.
0: Oh, that was Dallas that I was screaming about.
4: Oh, that was just Dallas. Okay. Well, see, I may need
0: the Browns. I made
4: them,
0: a Browns
4: but, hey,
0: prediction.
4: One for two, you got it covered.
0: The Browns. I'm right on the Browns, right?
4: So maybe. Far, yeah, man.
0: So far.
4: I am shocked, and you're also right about – you were also on point with that division. They're all over
0: wide
4: 500
0: open.
4: Again somehow.
0: For sure, yeah. Yep.
4: And I tell you what, I agree. If your question was who do you think the top three teams will be by the end of the regular season – I'm all about the Vikings because I agree with you 100%. I think their offense is going to get stronger and stronger as Kyler becomes more comfortable. They very well may have the best record in the NFL by the end of the season. However, if you ask me now, mm-hmm. I would tell you San Francisco, they're 5-0 with a 61-point differential. Jacksonville has a 53-point differential, even though they lost at Denver. And then I'd put the Chiefs over the Vikings because Pat Mahomes is better than he could beat the Vikings all.
0: Real quick, Burt, because I respect your ball knowledge. When it comes to the NFC East, 10 seconds or less, who do you think comes out of this division?
5: Oh, God.
4: Dude, I've been racking my brain on that one. I mean,
0: I genuinely think all four teams have a shot.
4: The Eagles. You had to put a gun to my head to get an answer.
0: I appreciate
4: how
0: you,
4: about
0: man.
4: Nobody? Can they forfeit and not have a playoff team this year?
0: Well, that's unfortunately, that is not a reality, my friend. Bert, I appreciate you as always, doggy. Enjoy your morning, man. 310-840-4910. You got me started on the NFC East. The current landscape of the East, man. It's bonkers, is how I would put it. We're going to enter the Westwood One Sports Night pressure cooker. Coming up here momentarily, I'll give you the top four teams, players, and coaches that are under the most pressure as we get geared up for week number 6 of the NFL season. One thing we're going to do next week is play a little bit of NFL contender or pretender. We're starting to get closer to Halloween. Remember, if you've been here all summer, I told you what it is and what it ain't, right? Because of the current culture of preseason, training camp, it's going to take us to about Halloween to start really getting concrete answers on the strengths and weaknesses of the top teams in the NFL. There is a team right now that I think is super intriguing in terms of where they could be by season's end. I couldn't talk you into them being a title contender now, but by season's end, I may be able to, depending on how things shake out. And they're not getting a whole lot of love, but are the Patriots back? Are the Patriots back? This is 2 weeks in a row. We have seen them ball out of control against two pretty formidable opponents in Vegas and Buffalo. So I think if you're a Patriots fan, that team is starting, it's only a 2 week sample size though, but starting to show some shades of the group that got all the way to the Super Bowl last year. Everything starts and finishes with Drake May. The big issue that they have, and we haven't given Drake May any excuse because of this, we should, but their run game has been totally non-existent. And we saw this in the season opener versus Seattle. They didn't have Trevion Henderson in that game. But in the season opener versus Seattle, one thing was very, very clear. The Patriots looked like a team that was trying to forge a new identity offensively. It was a lot of Ramondre Stevenson in between the tackles. And the lack of success that they had on first and second down, because they were getting punched upside the head, it led to them stinking it up on third down and Drake May pressing, forcing passes into tight windows. 310-840-4910 is the number here on Westwood One Sports Night. We're going to enter the pressure cooker coming up here in a second, but right now I want your calls on my Super Six Pack. Give me your top team in football. Bill is in Michigan, wants to check in. Bill, what's going on?
5: Hey, how you doing, man? I've been listening to you a long time.
0: Appreciate you, man.
5: Listen, nobody talks about Jared Goff, man. He leads the league in yards passing, no interceptions, 12 touchdowns. I mean, he's playing elite quarterbacking right now, and nobody talks about him.
0: No, he is. And guess what? In my household, nobody talked about me winning my franchise playing on rookie. Right? I mean, they haven't played anybody yet to this point. Like, that to me is the only thing with Detroit. Now, I think Detroit is a beneficiary of a cupcake-ass schedule, and by season's end, yeah, they'll have a cute record, but when it's time to shake a leg or lose one in January and it's win or go home, I don't have them beating the top teams in the NFC. I think their defense stinks. I think there are still major questions about the offensive line. And when you pressure Jared Goff's not good. I appreciate you as always, man. 310-840-4910 is the number. Jared Goff's numbers are impressive. But, like, look, we do this every year with Jared Goff, right? Like, he's a regular season-ass quarterback. And let me put it in a better way, if I'm being real. He's a quarterback that thrives when it's 75 and sunny. Honestly. Like, that's what happens. He is that type of dude where when he's not protected, when he's forced to make plays off schedule, he's not anywhere near as effective, as impactful. And because of that, like, it's hard for me to take the Lions seriously. Their defense, here's the thing. Jared Goff has been good. I think their defense is so bad that it's overshadowing how he's playing. They're awful defensively. They may be the worst unit in all of the National Football League. And Kelvin Shepard, their defensive coordinator, the most tone-deaf Bama on the East Coast. I mean, seriously. Him at the podium last week, hooting and hollering. Anybody want to hear that, man? Put a better product on the field and shut the hell up. 310-840-4910, the number here on Westwood One Sports Night. Lance is in San Diego. What's going on, Lance?
6: What's going on, man?
0: What up,
6: dog?
0: Going?
6: Going
0: swell, right, man. Appreciate it.
6: At first, I wanted to hate on the Vikings that you got them at two, but, like, I mean, a Brian Flores defense, their offense hasn't really been healthy. Kyler is going to get better. So I low-key like that pick. I gotta see where you're coming from with the Steelers. Like, I just don't get it. You got them at six?
0: I got them at six. So the team that was the closest to making the list was Buffalo. So it was between Buffalo and Pittsburgh to be that sixth spot. I think defensively, Pittsburgh clearly two or three steps ahead of where Buffalo is. And then right now, I trust the Steelers' offense more than I trust the Bills' offense. What do I mean by that? They don't value the football. It's for them to have the turnover issues that they're having to start this year, knowing that that's how they got eliminated from the postseason. My grandmother had a saying, bro, man. She said, a hard head makes a soft ass. But right now, the Bills' ass is soft as hell. You're doing the same thing.
6: Yeah, yeah. All right, that's fair. But, like, I mean, I don't know. The Steelers' offense is kind of getting, like, Aaron Rodgers looks good, but Jalen Warren is kind of carrying them. Pittman's out.
0: DK's been out, too. I feel like that's to their advantage, brother. Like, they're doing it with one hand tied behind their back right now.
6: I guess. I just don't see them being better than, like, a Rams team or, like, to be honest, you got the Bills.
0: You're breaking up, brother. I'm going to have to drop you. I appreciate you as always, man. Robert is in Texas wanting to check in. Robert, what's going on?
7: Yes, sir. Checking in. It's perfect. It's beautiful, and it's about to storm. But, yeah, I just can't. It's like right before the storm, everything's falling down and blowing. It's beautiful. Oh, but I can't imagine. Yeah. Mm-hmm. All these teams are just so close, and everybody is saying, I know this and I know that. I don't know anything. That's what I'll
0: tell you. That's how I feel right now, man. Wait till we get around Halloween or something.
7: Yeah, I think there's so many glaring weaknesses with every team that's good. You're like, Josh Allen does this, and this guy does, you know, Jared Goff does this, and then this guy, Kyler Murray, gets to the playoffs, and he's terrible. And this guy, who's not flawed? We're all flawed. They're all flawed.
0: For sure.
7: Like, I don't have any idea what's going to happen, and I don't see how anybody.
0: If I had to tell you, you know, life or death here, give me one team that's the best. Who would you land on?
7: I would have to go with the common denominator of the Chiefs making it through every bad thing and good thing, you know, player wreck a car, get hurt, whatever. Like, they just go and they win. Yeah. And I can't – Aaron Rodgers has been great in the regular season so many times. He's got one Super Bowl. He is a regular season quarterback.
0: I think what we're seeing right now from Rodgers – this is the best Rodgers has looked since he was wearing a Packers uniform. As far as I'm
7: concerned. No, you're right. No. I'm not discounting. You're right. He looks way better than I thought he could look at this age. You're 100% right. I'm not. You're right.
0: Hey, brother, I appreciate you chiming in. As always, man, enjoy the rest of your night. Enjoy the sounds of the rain. I go to sleep to rain noises. Here we go. I'm peeling the curtain back. I fall asleep when I'm ready to go to bed. And maybe this is – maybe if I turned the rain sounds on earlier, I would go to bed earlier. But I have tried it, by the way. It doesn't work. I go to Rain Sounds. There's this like live 24-hour rain thing, and it makes the TV go pitch black. It's honestly the best thing ever. I was doing an appearance at a Regency Furniture. They were having like a liquidation sale, and they had all the Tempur-Pedics back there. I laid on a Tempur-Pedic, the new Tempur-Pedic Black. I mean, if we don't have Tempur-Pedic as a sponsor, here we go. I'm pitching it. Tempur-Pedic Black, you want to talk about the best sleep that you could possibly get. The sound system that's built into it, perfect for my rain lovers that love to go to sleep listening to rain. It rocks you back and forth while you're sleeping. You can set a timer on this bad boy. I'm getting sleepy just thinking about it, man. So shout out to Tempur-Pedic. But no, man, look, it's going to take us, like the last caller was saying, it's going to take us some time. And I've been saying it since preseason. It's going to take us some time to collect data and figure out what it is and what it ain't when it comes to the top teams in the National Football League. But by Halloween, I think we'll have a better gauge on it. We're going to play a little contender or pretender next week here on Westwood One Sports Night, so make sure you're locked for that. Then I'll begin to peel the curtain back a little bit and tell you how I feel. Corey is in Baltimore wrapping up calls on the top team in the NFL. Corey, what up?
8: What's up, Bush of Dog? I got a bold prediction for you, man.
0: What's going
8: on? Now, our next four games is the Titans, the Vikings, the Cowboys, and the Jags.
0: Mm-hmm.
8: At first, I said we won't go 1-3, but you know what? Our sorry ass is going to get a Titans their first win.
0: Wow.
8: And if we go up Minnesota and get our ass kicked like I predict we are, if they don't fire them two balloon heads, man, I just want to go old school and just take them by the shoulders and shake their ass unconscious, man. I'm telling you, dude, man, yo, this season is done for me, dog. When they blew it up Pittsburgh, man, with Jalen, whatever his name is,
0: Jalen Warren.
8: Oh, my God, dude, man. Oh, my God, dog.
0: I think that's the surprising part about what happened this Sunday. With Buckner and the boys they got along that front seven, I was surprised to see them get ran.
8: Man, they was on the field too long, man. They was on the field.
0: Well, the offense is that Daniel Jones is god awful. Corey. I mean, we've been talking about it all summer, though, bro. So it's not like this ain't a surprise to us. But he's even worse than I thought.
8: I told you, man, I was all about contract, man. Let him play that contract out before you extend that fool, man. So now you tied to this simple dude until.
0: And then you know what's the other part about it was really going the next regime that comes in, it makes this job less attractive because of his contract.
8: Man. Yeah, man. That's what I'm saying, man. Like, I don't know who else can she turn to. If she fire Shane Steichen, I know you ain't going to try to put that, what's his name, Lua Rumor, whatever his name is.
0: I think they're going to go back to the Jeff Saturday. I think Jeff Saturday and Peyton Manning are on the way.
8: Huh?
0: I think, you heard me, I think Carly's about to go rogue. She's a fan first, bro. Remember that. I think Jeff Saturday and Peyton Manning are coming to the rescue before we know it.
8: No, hell no, dog. No.
0: I'm going to let you run on that. You gave me a bold prediction. I'll give you a bold prediction. We got about a half hour left to go here on Westwood One Sports Night. When we come back, we'll enter the Westwood One Sports Night pressure cooker. 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

0: 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Here's Linnell Willingham.
1: What is this from, bro? Oh. Westwood One Sports Night continues. Oliver's geeking behind the glass. 310-840-4910 is how you hit us up. We're going to recap an electric Game 3 of the NLCS coming up here in a second. But before we do that, we do what we always do on Wednesday nights here on Westwood One Sports Night. We enter the Westwood One Sports Night pressure cooker, top four NFL teams, coaches, players under the most pressure as we get geared up for this week in football.
0: Step into the pressure cooker. Ooh-wee! Whose feet are to the fire as we get ready for the week? Watch out. That's hot.
1: All righty, baby. Week 6 edition of the Westwood One Sports Night Pressure Cooker. Top four players, coaches, teams under the most pressure as we get geared up for the week coming up in the National Football League. Coming in at number 4, the Raiders. Yeah, we were just dunking on them. But they're under an immense amount of pressure. They got their face kicked in by the New England Patriots last weekend, 45-17. After that emotional loss at home to Kansas City, I've been calling them mentally fragile all week because their response, simply not good enough. They're back at home this weekend taking on, the Buffalo Bills. And I've kind of hinted at it all season long. As Vegas progresses throughout the season, if they win some games, they could end up having one of the best home field advantages in all of the NFL. If they don't, it could be a reverse home field advantage. Home field disadvantage is how I would describe it. Their head coach, Clint Kubiak, well aware of their need for crowd support, he issued this challenge to Raider Nation earlier today.
2: 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We need our fans. We need their support. We know there's going to be plenty of Buffalo fans, but you know, just the energy of being back in our building, you know, getting to play in front of our fans on Sunday is it's very exciting for our team. 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
1: I'll be honest, it's the game that I'm struggling to get a read on the most. I don't trust Buffalo because I can't trust a team that just doesn't value the football. I also am looking at the Raiders sideways after how they act.

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1: And Jalen Hurts answered the questions about the play calling issues.
2: That's not my place. And we're prepared. I'm prepared as a quarterback to not worry about those things. I'm honoring the play call, honoring the things that are coming in the game. When I'm up at night, yeah, I think about, man, should I have said something or should I have took a step back and said, wait. But ultimately, there's a commitment to that and going out there and executing. And so this was one where it did not work in our favor.
1: Yeah. It's the reality of things for Jalen Hurts. There was some talk surrounding Jalen Hurts and his appetite for Nick Sirianni's play calling is the best way that I could put it. Jalen Hurts is media trained. He's never going to say anything to get himself in trouble or to make himself look bad. But, man, it is what it is, man, when it comes to the Eagles. I think they're going to figure it out at some point. Am I rooting for it? No, because I'm a Commander fan, but reality is that defense is legit. They proved it Sunday. Number two in the Westwood One Sports Night pressure cooker, the Houston Texans. Why are they under pressure? They picked up their first win last weekend against the Tennessee Titans. This week, they're taking on the Jaguars across the pond. If they win this game, they move to 2-4. Jaguars will move to 4-2. They play each other again before the season's out, and Houston would have a game on them. So if they want to come back and win this division, which people think they have a slight chance of doing, you got to pick up the victory coming up this weekend. They'll have some extra help in doing so. Starvin' Marvin Harrison Jr., baby, now a part of the Houston Texans. Here's what Starvin' Marvin had to say about being in H-Town.
3: It's exciting, man. Always, you know, watch Texas from afar. Obviously, just watching CJ, so it's pretty surreal to play with him now again. And like I said, just help him out the best I can.
1: He's 6'3", 215, and plays and talks like he's 5'7", 160. He plays and talks that way. I don't know what's up with Marvin Harrison Jr. I hope he figures it out here in Arizona, but Brad just is soft as far as I'm concerned. Number one in the Westwood One Sports Night pressure cooker is Dan Quinn. I fully expect Washington to go on the road and beat the Niners this weekend. It's just what they do. In terms of over the span of my lifetime, that's just who they are. They win the game that they have no damn business winning after a major letdown. I think Dan Quinn still got a stranglehold on the Commanders locker room, but the losses, if they keep piling up, that locker room is going to turn on Dan Quinn. He's got to be better this weekend, and bottom line, they've got to get a W. Here was Dan Quinn earlier this week addressing the elephant in the room.
4: That we pride ourselves in those moments at the end of the game. And after the first down run, you know, still trying to gain more for the kick. Right call is honestly, like, we can go clock it early. And don't put ourselves in that spot. And that is, that's my responsibility. Nobody else's.
1: I love Dan Quinn taking accountability, responsibility. It's what he's supposed to do. I've cooled off on the situation now that we've gotten to Wednesday. I'm not as pissed as I was. Because I understand, one, the division's wide open, and then two, we just got a vintage Jaden Daniels performance. That was the best performance we've seen from Jaden Daniels since 2024, as far as I'm concerned. He balled out of control this past weekend, accounting for damn near 300 yards of total offense by himself. They play the Niners in San Francisco on Monday. We'll have every angle of that covered for you right here on Westwood One Sports Tonight. And of that, this is Westwood One Sports Night pressure cooker. Number four, the Raiders. Number three, Jalen Hurts. Number two, the Texans. Number one, Dan Quinn. You know who's under the pressure cooker right now? Who's in the pressure cooker right now? Excuse me. The Los Angeles Dodgers, down 3-0 after they lost to the Brewers tonight, 6-2. The story of this game is the decision made by each manager, Pat Murphy, Dave Roberts, with their starting pitcher. For Pat Murphy, he decided to sit his starting pitcher, Robert Gasser, after Gasser was absolute gas, his sinker dominant to start this baseball game. He lasted 5 innings, and when they went to Ebner Uribe, he walked 3 straight batters. And then you see Will Smith.

0: Smith enter and hit a double off the wall after going 1-for-25 to that point in the postseason. Just stuff that only happens in October. The decision, though, by the Brewers manager to pull Pat Murphy to then ultimately go I'm blanking on the damn name of the closer from tonight. Holy cow. This is what happens when you're doing radio at 2:40 in the morning. D.L. Hall, excuse me, coming in, giving you 2 1/3, retiring 7 batters over the span of 28 pitches, and then McGill finishes it up. The decision, though, the decision by Pat Murphy to not leave Gasser in longer, who knows what happens if he would have chose to ride with the hot hand. We saw what happened to Dave Roberts, who decided to ride with the hot hand. Blake Snell was, I mean, all gas, no brakes tonight, doing everything he could to keep the Dodgers in it after Yamamoto wet the bed in game 2. He was like a man possessed, man, dominating with the fastball. He had that look in his eyes all night. Retired 14 straight batters before giving up 2 straight homers. You wonder if Dave Roberts should have pulled him sooner. I don't think you can play with hindsight like that. He was dominant throughout. They're down 3-0, and a lot of folks looking like, hey, maybe this series is wrapped up. This show going to wrap up coming up on the other side of the break. We end the show the same way each and every night. Our guy Denton Day puts the show to bed. Denton, what do you got for us?
1: A crazy food combo that's so nuts you might actually have to try it next.
2: 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Penn State travels to the Big House to battle Michigan Saturday at 1 o'clock Eastern on Westwood One Sports.
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Here the heck I am, baby. One final segment left to go. Here on What's Up on Sports Tonight. You know who it is. Youngest in charge, kicking it with you. As we do each and every night. Sunday through Wednesday night is where you find me. Right here on What's Up on Sports Tonight. 11 p.m. to 3 a.m. Eastern Time. Every Sunday through Wednesday. I'm with you on Saturdays as well. 7 p.m. to 11 p.m. Eastern Time for College Saturday. Now, should be an entertaining one coming up this week, as we got a very, very good big noon kickoff between Indiana and Ohio State. I am actually going to go with the Buckeyes because I think Julian Sands is going to outplay Josh Hoover. I don't think very highly of either of those two quarterbacks, so there's that. Our guy Denton Day ends the show by putting us to bed each and every night. Denton, what do you got for us tonight? I feel like it's something that's probably going to upset.

0: festivities. They are unveiling for a limited time. Heavy emphasis on limited time. But they are unveiling for a limited time a collaboration with Sour Patch Kids, meaning they are unveiling Sour Patch Kid flavored wings, or rather, a better way of describing it is wings based off of Sour Patch flavors in correlation with the brand.
1: Stupid.
0: You're not interested?
1: Bad business move. Rick Ross' big ass need to chill the hell out. Yeah. All right. Like, we gotta chill when it comes to them collabing with Sour Patch Kid. Like, that's just nasty, bro. If they want to get in on Halloween festivities, why don't they? I don't know. I don't have an idea for them, but I mean,
0: well, I think candy the idea coated is that you don't need to.
1: Well, yeah. I mean, well, no. I'm not going to say that. Then I understand marketing, and so do you. Like, you have to, if your establishment is not leaning into Halloween, you're not doing it right.
0: Yeah,
1: everybody's
0: yeah.
1: doing it though.
0: I agree with that. But you don't need to unveil new flavors. Hey,
1: well, that was,
0: wear a costume, get half off boneless.
1: Right. You know?
0: Well, then you know, that what did you do every money. Thursday where you were in college? You went to wing night.
1: Yeah, exactly.
0: Yeah, Tuesday. Your Tuesday was boneless. Thursday night football, it was bone in.
1: It's like, that's crazy how every college town in America was the same. What was the wing spot that we was going to? Drover's. Oh, my God. I thought of it. If you're listening out in West Virginia or Pittsburgh right now, shout out to Drover's Wings, bro. Drover's Wings was like that, dog. Big ass wings. Definitely GMO shot up.
0: I would. You need that. I would be interested in trying it. I don't want to pay for it. That's my dilemma. I'd be interested in trying it. I've tried like some wacky things.
1: What's the craziest thing that you've tried?
0: Well, so I have a list of things. I haven't tried all these things, but I have a list of things, and I want to play a game of Would You Rather. So it's going to be the Wingstop Wing, Sour Patch Kid, Red Berry flavor. What does that mean? I don't really know, bro. But
1: don't mess with my chicken, though, bro. Like, chicken's such a delicacy. Like,
0: so I'm going to give you a bunch of different options, and you got to pick one or the other. It's either going to be the Wingstop Wing or this crazy thing that another company has done. So I'm going to start you with one that I have actually had before. This was one of the crazier things I've had. Sheetz had a Dr. Pepper flavored barbecue sauce. Would you rather Dr. Pepper flavored barbecue sauce or these Wingstop Sour Patch Kids?
1: Sheetz Dr. Pepper barbecue sauce, because I can see how that works.
0: It was terrible.
1: Really?
0: Oh,
1: what
0: my
1: did it taste
0: God.
1: Like?
0: Dr. Pepper.
1: And
0: like
1: that's the problem.
0: That's not, yeah, that is the problem. I got 10 wings, and by wing number 4, you're like, dude, what is this?
1: Yeah.
0: I imagine it's actually very similar to what the Sour Patch thing would taste like. Where like the first one or two, you might be like, okay, I kind of get it. And then by midway through wing 4, you're like, dude, get this away from me immediately. This stinks.
1: The only thing that the Sour Patch thing can have going, I'm a big like flavor like combo dude. Like, I love chocolate covered pretzels.
0: Oh, the best.
1: Because of like sweet and salty. Imagine like sour and savory. Like, if you got lemon pepper, imagine if you got like something like that with something sweet to go with it. I don't know.
0: I could see that, like, if you want to do like a, well, I guess the lemon could kind of be the sweetness in lemon pepper, but if you want to do like a maple lemon pepper,
1: right? Something like,
0: but
1: you know,
0: like, I don't know, with a, like a sugary berry kind of, yeah, there's levels to the sugar of it. All right. Continuing on here on, or would you rather? Would you rather the Wingstop Wing or a pink lemonade flavored Cheeto? These are all real
1: that
0: things,
1: would probably
0: by the
1: so
0: way.
1: I used to dip my Cheetos in Kool-Aid. When I used to eat Cheetos, I would pour my cup of juice and I would literally dip my Cheeto in it, let it get soggy, and then eat it. So I would probably would like that.
0: Okay, so you'd be in on the pink lemonade Cheetos.
1: I'd be in on the pink lemonade Cheetos, yeah.
0: How about a cherry cola Oreo?
1: I don't like cherries. Cherry Coke? Like a cherry Coke?
0: Yeah. Well,
1: Oreo?
0: they say cola because they can't use Coke, but yes,
1: okay,
0: cherry Coke.
1: Or the wings? Yeah, I'd probably do the cola. The wing thing, like, there's nothing. It's the worst idea ever in the history of Wingstop. I'm going to keep it 8 more than 92. Wingstop does a great job. This is a terrible ass idea.
0: Okay, just wait. How about a Grillo's pickle smoothie?
1: Just wait, it was crazy. What else is coming up? Say that again.
0: A Grillo's pickle smoothie.
1: First of all, pickles, if they're not on a chicken sandwich, the hell with them. Or a burger, the hell with them.
0: I'm sorry. So, if you have ever thought of ordering a pickle smoothie, you need to be locked up.
1: Yeah, like that's some... like literally.
0: I don't know what you do for work. I don't want you contributing to society with your ideas. I don't need any of that. If you go out of your way to spend your hard-earned American currency or foreign currency, I don't care where your currency's from, but if you're spending real currency on a pickle smoothie, you got to get some help.
1: You have real issues. 1,000%.
0: How about Van Leeuwen's ranch-flavored ice cream?
1: Card pass. Ew.
0: So the wings.
1: Like, that's... Yeah,
0: these are real things. Again,
1: I would take the wings over ranch-flavored ice cream. Like, I almost, like, barfed in my mouth just thinking of it, bro. Ew.
0: How about Bush's Rocket Pop baked beans? Remember, like,
1: Hold on. I was about to say, okay. Like the popsicle.
0: I said, don't get too graphic there with the movie on the stream.
1: Nah. But I thought, so what I thought you were saying originally when you said it, shout out to Rocket Power. I used to have Rocket Power, not one. I used to have Rocket Power, the game on PS2, one of the best games ever, bro. I thought you were going to say Pop Rocks inside of Bush's baked beans. Like, that's that's the first thing I initially thought when you said that. And I was about to say,
0: All right, would you rather these Wingstop Sour Patch wings or, this is a real thing, Taco John's 5-Hour Energy Shot Hot Sauce? It's hot sauce combined with caffeine.
1: No, heart attack waiting to happen.
0: No. Who came up with that one? Lord,
1: like, that's awful. I mean, they should have a weight disclaimer on that. You should not try this if you're over this and your blood pressure is this high.
0: A board of directors approved that. How about the jalapeno M&Ms? You ever had jalapeno M&Ms? I've actually had these before. Yeah, so like I got them. I didn't buy a bag of them. What we did was an M&M store in Times Square. Okay. I went with my dad, and he had this crazy idea. He's like, I'm going to get some of every M&M, and I'm going to put it in a bag and shake it up, and you have to try it. And I hate mint. I don't like mint chocolate. So I'm like trying to not get mint chocolate, and I pull out a jalapeno M&M. It was the weirdest experience ever. I grabbed a second one.
1: Jeez. Yeah. Why did you just to confirm that it
0: just
1: was?
0: Just to, like, see. It actually ended up not being terrible. It was like the sweet heat.
1: What other wacky flavors did they have?
0: So that was probably the strange is probably not even the right word, because somebody, I went last year with my wife, and those still were there, so somebody clearly likes them. But they have a lot of, like, peanut butter, a lot of pretzels, peanut butter and jelly. They have strange, but not, like, terribly weird. They don't have, like, a Swedish fish M&M or anything like
1: Something
0: that.
1: Something else I love doing, I used to love making a good PB&J, cutting a triangle style, and then dipping it in, like, whole milk, letting the bread get soggy with the peanut butter. Oh, it was so good.
0: I noticed you like dipping your food in things.
1: Mm-hmm. I like
0: fries in a milkshake. Pristine.
1: Only Wendy's Frosty is what I do that with, because, like, they're super salty on the fries, and, like, that salty sweet combo. Ugh. It's great. Oliver's telling me I got to shut up in 20 seconds, so thank you all for being here. I'm back with you this weekend for College Saturday Now, 7 p.m. to 11 p.m. I'm here with you, 11 p.m. to 3 a.m., Sunday through Wednesday here on West of One Sports Night. Thank you to Oliver. Thank you to Denton. Most importantly, thank you for your calls. Drake Tolan, that bad Pete Souza.
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0: Armstrong Sports Night. Here's Linnell Willingham.
1: All righty, Westwood One Sports Night continues. Youngest in charge, Linnell Willingham, kicking it with you as I get you up to 3 a.m. Eastern time, reacting to an electric finish of game number 3 of the NLCS. The Brewers taking a commanding 3-0 series lead after their 6-2 win earlier tonight. And look, the reality has now set in. It should have been set in for the Dodgers. Your backs are against the wall. It's officially shake a leg or lose one time. It's officially crap or get off of the pot time. It's officially get down or lay down time if you're Dave Roberts and the LA Dodgers. Down 3-0. The question is, are they going to get swept? 310-840-4910. I don't believe they'll get swept. I also don't believe this series is over yet. And I know what, you know, some of the last callers said, well, Linnell, if they haven't done it for 3 this series, and as far as their struggles at the plate, it's been all postseason long, what makes you think now is the time? Dodger fans, did you think Will Smith was going to have that double off the wall when he did? Why is now the time? Because now's the time, damn it. Now's the time because now's the time. Your backs are officially against the wall. You lose again, and you go from being one of the biggest villains in Major League Baseball history to one of the biggest disappointments in Major League Baseball history. That's the reality facing the Los Angeles Dodgers right now. So maybe that pressure, right? Maybe that pressure gets them to perform better at the plate. They say it all the time. Pressure either busts pipes or makes diamonds. We're going to figure out in real time whether or not the L.A. Dodgers are Q-Bigs or Konya. We're going to find out. All $3 billion of that payroll, somebody got to get a hit, brother man. 310-840-4910 is the number. Speaking of getting a hit, Shohei Ohtani got a hit tonight. He was hit by a pitch, and he got walked. If you were listening earlier in the show, I think Shohei missed a brilliant opportunity to rally this group. I know it's not in his personality at all. But, like, if he would have just charged the mound and started yelling Chinese expletives at the Dodger Stadium would have been turned. People would have been going crazy. But that's not in his personality. They needed a spark. I thought that could have been the spark. Let's get to the phones. 310-840-4910. Mike is in Florida. Been waiting the longest. Mike, what's up, buddy?
2: Hey. Yeah, I just wanted to agree with you that I don't think they'll get swept because that's pretty hard to do. But, boy, they sure aren't hitting.
1: Yeah, but, man.
2: But the bottom line for me is anybody but the Dodgers this year. I want to see somebody new winning a championship.
1: No, I feel that. I think a lot of the country feels that way. I appreciate the call, Mike. Look, if you're of the mindset of, hey, I'm tired of seeing this group win, one, it's only been back-to-back World Series. So what do you mean you're tired of seeing them win? It's only been 2 in a row. I get that. I get the fatigue that happens. It happens all the time in pro sports. We saw it with the Golden State Warriors. We saw it this past year with the Oklahoma City Thunder. We saw it with the Kansas City Chiefs in the National Football League. You want parity. You want new winners. This Dodger team, though, man, I think they don't get enough credit as far as I'm concerned. What do I mean by that? They don't get enough credit because I think people think it's easy to just have a bunch of talented dudes on a roster and have it work. I think people take for granted the different personalities that exist within that clubhouse, the different ups and downs that you have throughout the course of a 162-game season. I don't think people take that into account. And even in this postseason, when they've been ice cold at the plate and people are probably looking at one another saying, his bum ass, he making all this money, can't even get a hit. It's easy to second-guess yourself. It's easy to turn your back on one another. It's why Dave Roberts, one of the best managers in the history of Major League Baseball, the ability to manage personalities, the ability to keep everybody on the same page. But, man, the job gets a hell of a lot harder when you're down 3-0. 310-840-4910. Michael is in San Diego wanting to check in. Mike, what's going on, buddy?
3: What's up? The youngest in charge.
1: What it do, baby? How you doing?
3: Yeah, so I don't think your logic is off because it ain't over till it's over. The Dodgers are the Dodgers, and everybody wants to be a Brewers fan, but I'm saying it ain't over till it's over. And the quote, like the quote from the movie Rocky with Apollo, when he says, "There is no tomorrow. There is no tomorrow." And Dodger fans, I mean, I'm a Padre fan, but I'm still rooting for the Dodgers. I still love the Dodgers.
1: As you should, brother. I'm glad real can recognize real is how I put it. I appreciate the call, man. 310-840-4910. Remember, you can hit us up in the YouTube chat as well. Just search Westwood One Sports Tonight. Shy Sox 95 says, it's baseball. Anybody in the playoffs can win. If you disagree, you don't know ball. He's got Tiger Woods mugshot as his Abby. So that's says a lot about you, Shy Sox. 310-840-4910 is the number here on Westwood One Sports Night. In terms of them being a villain, in America being tired of seeing them win, how quickly does the narrative change surrounding this group? Like, if they win game four, how quickly does the narrative change of them going from being a villain, or excuse me, how quickly does the, you know, how quickly do they go from villain to underdog or villain to hero if they come out and win game number four? Because look, one thing America hates, clearly we've seen it with the construction of the Golden State Warriors and the Miami Heat and the Dodgers. We hate when super teams are built. We hate when the deck is stacked against the field, right? We don't like it. You know what we love, though, even more than we hate that? We love an underdog even more than we hate a team being stacked against the, you know, against the field. We love the underdog even more. If the Dodgers win game four, they're officially the underdog. I mean, they're underdog right now, obviously. But if they win game four, they officially become, the irony of what I'm about to say, they officially become the Cinderella story. That's how people were describing Milwaukee. Inaccurately, but you pick up what I'm putting down. 310-840-4910 is how you reach us here on Westwood One Sports Line. Let's go back to the phones. Let's go to Carl in Mobile wanting to check in. Carl, what's going on, man?
4: Hey, thanks for taking my call. Sure. No, I don't think they're done. They can get back in the series. But I wanted to point out what I think is going on with the hitting with the Dodgers. What I think is happening is that these pitchers, the analytics are so advanced that they know exactly what each hitter is going to do at the plate, how far they stand away from the plate, and what their sweet spot is and how to pitch them. And they're basically at a disadvantage because of the amount of information that's available to the pitchers nowadays and the, days and the control they have. I'm going to tell you a little story. Back in 1997, you heard of Bobby Bonilla, baseball player. He was in one of the worst slumps ever in the World Series, and he couldn't hit anything. And he went back, struck out again, went to the dugout. And as he was heading to the dugout, former major league pitcher Joe Black called him over. Joe Black's sitting in the stands as a fan, and he calls him over and says, "Bobby, come here." And he walks up to the fence, and he says, "Bobby, you're standing too close to the plate. Just move back a little bit." And Bobby says, "Okay." He goes back. Next at bat, he gets a hit, winds up hitting the game-winning.
1: And it's all downhill from there, right? That's the thing to me, what I could see happening to the Dodgers, and I appreciate the call. All it takes is one hit. That's why the Will Smith double off the wall, for that not to be the rallying cry, I think it's kind of a bad sign for the Dodgers. Like, if that didn't spark them at the plate, what will? Shohei's hit. For that not to spark them at the plate, them getting walked. Like, I don't know. I'm scratching my head here because I want to give you an answer as to why they're slumping the way that they are, but there really is no explanation. Will the Dodgers get swept, though, is the question for you at 310-840-4910. Let's go to Jeff in Milwaukee wanting to check in. Jeff, what's going on?
5: Yes, sir. Good evening, everyone.
1: What's going on, man?
5: Hey, man, I'm Brew Cruise, man. And just to answer that question, what's going on, could you say pitching?
1: I mean, the pitching's been electric,
5: Could you pitching, say pitching for sure. The reason why that? Yeah, yeah. Let me hear a word. Let me hear that chant. Go Brew Crew.
1: You want to hear me say go Brew Crew? You may have to check night for that. You may have to check in another night for that, pal. But nah, man, look, I think the story of this group is phenomenal. They're a fun team to watch. If they would have ultimately lost, if the Dodgers would have been able to capitalize off of that Will Smith double off the wall, the decision to pull Robert Gasser would have been put under the microscope even more. Obviously, you get D.L. Hall comes in and kind of, you know, saves the day momentarily after your ribby gets tagged. But, man, this game could have went so many different ways tonight. Appreciate the call as always, man. 310-840-4910 is the number here on Westwood One Sports Tonight. A bunch of different ways you could tap into the program. Sirius XM Channel 260, the Westwood One Sports app, the AM-FM dial if you're listening on terrestrial radio. And, of course, you can check out the YouTube live stream as well. Just search Westwood One Sports Tonight. Dodgers down 3-0 after a 6-2 loss tonight at the hands of the Milwaukee Brewers. Is the series over? And then are the Dodgers getting swept here? America, let's tell her how TI is, baby. 310-840-4910. Shohei Ohtani in his return to the lineup. One hit in his 3 at-bats, I believe it was. Got hit with a pitch, got walked. And then came up with a single late in this one as well. 310-840-4910 is the number here on Westwood One Sports Night. Let's go to Josh in Dallas wanting to check in. Josh, what's going on?
6: Hey, what's going on, man? Love the show, man.
1: Appreciate you, dog.
6: Hey, I was watching it, and, you know, I love MLB playoffs. I mean, there's nothing better, especially when you see the pitchers dialing in and everything like that. L.A. was, you know, the pitcher was dialing in. Once he gave up those 2 home runs, I felt like I was like, man,
1: yeah,
6: that's it. I mean, sometimes it's just the Brewers' time, man. I mean, sometimes it's just somebody else's time.
1: Yeah, for sure. And look, I think to Snell's credit, man, brother's back. We got to all pitch in and get him some ibuprofen, get him some icy hot. Brother's back should be hurting the way he was carrying them throughout the first 6-7 innings.
6: I mean, he pitched a great game.
1: So. And look, I don't want anyone to crush him. I hope Dodger fans don't crush him. Real quick before we let you run, do you think they ultimately get swept or not?
6: I do. I think they get swept.
1: Sheesh. Momentum.
6: I know. I hate to say that.
1: No, I feel it, though.
6: I feel like they're such a great team, man, but I feel like they're going to get swept, man. I feel like it's the Brewers' time.
1: Yeah. Appreciate you as always, man. 310-840-4910 is the number. Here on Westwood One Sports Night, a lot more to get to as we continue to break down every angle of game number 3 of the NLCS. Brewers, 6-2 winners over the Dodgers. The heroes tonight for the Milwaukee Brewers, their starter, Robert Gasser, tonight was absolutely gas. Had the sinker going and really was just dominant in the time that we saw him out there. I would have liked to see him go a little bit longer, but Pat Murphy, the manager of Milwaukee, deciding otherwise. There was almost a moment in this game, though, man, when Abner Uribe comes in and walks a couple of guys in a row, and then Will Smith hits the double off the wall. At that point, it felt like the game and the series, for that matter, was getting ready to turn in favor of the L.A. Dodgers, but you know, ultimately, D.L. Hall comes in, he retires 7 straight, and it was just ultimately too much to overcome. Not enough offense from the L.A. Dodgers. 310-840-4910 is how you reach us here on Westwood One Sports Night. Are the Dodgers getting swept, America? That's what I want to find out. Cole, out in Milwaukee. What's going on, Cole?
7: Hey, thanks for taking my call, Linnell.
1: Yes, sir.
7: You guys crack me up because this team, like, you guys keep thinking the Dodgers are going to – there's no way. We are taking this series. The Brewers, like, this is our year. You guys keep thinking – have you listened to yourself now? How many times have you said if? Like, the series is over.
1: If was how a fifth, I'd be toe the hell up right now.
7: Like, if – every time the Dodgers have taken a lead on us, we've punched right back.
1: That's the most impressive.
7: Like, there is no way that the Dodgers are coming back and winning this series. There is no way. Like, our pitching staff, you guys can't figure out. Ebner Uribe, he was not great tonight. He was not good at all. But our bullpen has been dominant. And you should have seen, did you see Blake Snell's face when he gave up that home run to Garrett Mitchell? Like,
1: can you blame him, brother? Can you blame him? Look, man, his heart was in his damn, in his throat.
7: Oh, yeah. It just cracks me up listening to you guys. Oh, this, I feel like the Dodgers can still come back and win this. And then you go on and say, how many ifs? 20 ifs in a row.
1: Of course, they're down 3-0. There are going to be a bunch of ifs for them to complete this. It's a ridiculously tall task.
7: You're talking about tonight's game. You're talking about tonight's game of how many ifs. Oh, if Will Smith, he hits that homer, he hits that double off the wall and they go up. If they kept that momentum, if they did this, if they did that. Well, the Brewers don't play with ifs here. We just go out there and perform. Jake Bowers, give Jake Bowers some credit. Hey, that
1: brother, cut a whole WWE promo on my ass.
7: Well, I'm not going to lie. I'm a season ticket holder for the Brewers, and this is
1: – I dig it.
7: This feels amazing.
1: How old are you, brother?
7: So
1: how old are you, man?
7: Right now.
1: How old are you?
7: I am 41 years old. I was born in 85.
1: Wow. Okay. So
7: and,
1: it's even more special for folks like
7: you. And the World Series in 82.
1: For sure. That's what I'm about to say, man. You've suffered for a long time, brother. So congratulations to you for sure, man. I appreciate the call, dude. 310-840-4910 is the number here.
8: I mean, he missed a great opportunity. I loved the WWE promo that he did end up cutting on you, but he did miss a great opportunity for a killer line. The Dodgers got more ifs than Justin Herbert.
1: We're going to ask that question a little bit later on as well. Who's the bigger disappointment right now in the City Angels? Is it the Dodgers? Is it the Chargers? Is it the Rams? Ugh.
8: Oh, it's the Dodgers. They are a Dodgers town, which means the pain that they are feeling right now. You know, the only person I don't want to be feeling the pain is our guy Oliver Popular, but I want everybody else to feel it out there. And you, of course, Dodgers fan.
1: Well, yeah, the biggest Dodger fan of them all. Let Westwood One Sports Night be your pain medicine, Dodgers fans. They're down 3-0 in the NLCS. Looking like it's all she wrote. Do they get swept? And do you think they have a chance of coming back in this series? 310-840-4910 is how you reach us. We've had a couple Brewer fans call in here tonight, and I'm happy for them. Pop it. I want to hear from you, baby. Pop it again. Come on. 310-840-4910. Brandy is in Wisconsin. What's going on, Brandy?
9: Hey, just celebrating another win for the Brew Crew.
1: Another win for the Brew Crew. Yes, indeed. One win away from getting back to the World Series. What are the vibes like out in Milwaukee right now?
9: I live a little bit north of Milwaukee, but I tell you what, we are vibing high right now.
1: I can dig it. Was there ever a moment while you were watching when Will Smith hits the double off of the wall, do you begin to lose confidence there for a second and think, uh-oh, the boogeyman's back?
9: Nope. I always ask my boys, now how are you going to respond? And they do.
1: Yeah. That's been their calling card all postseason, all regular season, and then in this series in particular. I appreciate the call. As always, 310-840-4910. Those Brewers just keep punching back. They're up 3-0 on the L.A. Dodgers in the NLCS. Is that all she wrote for L.A.? And are they going to get swept, America? Your calls next here on Westwood One Sports Night.
0: Jacksonville got a miracle win last week. Can they make it 2-for-2 across the pond? It's Jaguars and Texans from London. Sunday morning at 9:15 Eastern. Westwood One Sports.
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0: Party continues, baby. As we get you up to 3 a.m. Eastern time here on What's Up On Sports Night, Youngest in Charge, rocking out with you. Breaking out every angle of game number 3 of the NLCS. The Brewers taking a commanding 3-0 series lead over the Dodgers, the villains of Major League Baseball, all of a sudden the underdog. Are the Dodgers going to get swept, and is this series over, America? 310-840-4910 is the number. One of the heroes of tonight should have been Dodger pitcher Blake Snell, who was absolutely in his bag, doing everything he could to keep the Dodgers in it after Yamamoto wet the bed in game 2. He was like a man possessed. Brother had that look in his eyes, dominating with the fastball, retired 14 straight batters before giving up 2 straight homers. Those 2 straight homers, probably the undoing of the LA Dodgers. Their ace, Blake Snell, spoke post-game and had this to say about game number 3.
1: 3 home runs in a game is, I didn't give up one the whole year, so to have 3 in a game is pretty frustrating, but, you know, it's something I got to learn from. It's part of their journey, too, and it's only going to make me better along mine.
2: How difficult is it to be in this situation facing elimination at home tomorrow?
1: Yeah, it sucks, but it's part of it. You know, how do we bounce back? How do we fight? I think that's the most important thing, and it's, you know, us coming together and finding a way to win.
0: I buried the lead, America. I apologize. That's on me. Brother hadn't given up a homer all season. I mean, that's, feel for him, man. You feel for him. It's so crazy how in baseball you could go from 0 to 0 that damn quick. It's so crazy how quickly the tide can turn. Because, bro, I'm telling you, it didn't peel back the curtain a little bit. I click on the rundown, and I'm seeing Denton type out the numbers, and then the homers happen consecutively, dog. It's like, no way. This is happening the way that it's happening. Tough sledding for the Dodgers. I don't believe they're going to get swept. I also don't believe that this series is over. They simply have too much talent. Is it an uphill climb? You bet your ass it is. Is it one that's impossible? Almost. But if any team could do it, if any team is up for that challenge, I believe it is this L.A. Dodgers group. 310-840-4910 is how you reach us here on What's Up One Sports Night. Let's go to Clark out in Virginia wanting to check in. Clark, what up, buddy?
3: Amazing show, brother. But let's say deja vu for the Brew Crew, because last year at this time, they got beat 2-1 by the Dodgers the exact same way the Brewers beat them. And went on to sweep them, so go ahead and get the broom out. It's a done deal, man. Put every spare dime you got.
0: Put a fork in them.
3: Put a fork in them, man. It's not their time this year. They got very fortunate with the baseball gods last year, but they're not smiling upon them this year.
0: Bars.
3: It's a done deal. Deja vu for the Brew Crew.
0: Deja vu for the Brew Crew. Says Clark in Virginia.
3: That's
0: appreciate
3: right.
0: you. As always, brother, 310-840-4910 is how you reach us here on Westwood One Sports Night. I go back to the conversation coming out of game 2 about whether or not, you know, Dave Roberts should have taken Shohei Ohtani out of the lineup and should he have used him in a different way. I believe he batted 6th tonight. If I'm not mistaken, so he gets pushed down in the order. There was some sort of change being made, but, you know, ultimately it was for nothing. I think the fact that he registered a hit tonight, the fact that him and Will Smith got hits tonight, like that should be a good sign for game 4. But, like, some of you callers have called in and said it, and I'm not doing it on purpose here. I feel like we're not giving Milwaukee enough credit. Like, the more and more I think about it, we keep looking at things from the vantage point of the L.A. Dodgers because it's the biggest story of baseball, obviously. But, man, the Brewers are legit. The Brewers got moxie. The Brewers are unconscious. Their ability to respond every time there's an offensive flurry from the LA Dodgers, I mean, it's, you can't make this stuff up. It's Hollywood-like. I was about to say Cinderella-like, but I didn't want to disrespect them. You know what I'm saying? 310-840-4910 is the number. Speaking of stories, if you're just now joining the program, I mean, there's clearly one story in this game that's just better than every other story. And it's the story of the American gangster, as I'm calling them. It's the story of the American gangster, Jake Bowers, who had been with four different teams, America, before signing with Milwaukee's minor league team. And look, he was pretty transparent with the broadcast. They were getting ready for this one. Only signed with them to get health benefits. Wasn't because he thought he had a future in Major League Baseball. It was a sacrifice he was making for his family. Look at how that sacrifice has turned around. Jake Bowers goes from a guy that was cut by four different teams to becoming a hero for the city of Milwaukee. Top of the seventh, Jake Bowers going yard.
4: At the plate. There he goes again. A high drive to deep right field. Jake Bowers this time punches it with a home run. The marathon man at it again, and this time ends it.
0: Joe Davis on the call for FS1, baby. I mean, just big time stuff, man. And, you know, stories like Jake Bowers, and it's like, it's what October is about. It's what Major League Baseball.

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1: I was born at 5.5 months, and the doctors said I'd never live, but I'm still here today. I've never been able to see. So I listen on Sirius and other satellite channels, yeah. But I think that series like this get exciting because it gets right down to the wire. Like for me, that's the kind of sports I like because you just never know what's going to happen. And I think the Jake Bauer's story really illustrates that. You know, sure, the Dodgers are a powerful team, but hey, so is Milwaukee, right? They obviously have some talent there too. I mean, So that's what kind of makes it more interesting. I mean, it could go either way, and you know, even if the Dodgers don't make it, I mean, hey, look at the bright side. They've been to a lot of World Series. Give the Brewers a chance. Why not? Right?
2: Sure. I'm sure everybody in the Dodgers clubhouse thinking that way. I appreciate the call, man. Look, I think, and I appreciate you as always, man. Listen, I do kind of feel guilty here as the host of the show tonight, not talking more about this from Milwaukee's perspective, because it is special what we're seeing right now from this group when you think about the drought that they've had from the World Series, right? When you think about the drought that they've had, obviously them getting back there, I mean, should be considered one of the biggest stories in all of sports. But I'll be honest with you, man. We joke and kid here and say that I'm a Dodger fan. I am a Dodger fan. That's my mob. But I don't feel the way that the rest of America feels about the LA Dodgers. Why aren't we able to appreciate the greatness of their ability to team build, of their ability to manipulate contracts, of their ability to put the best lineup out there night in and night out, their ability to be egoless within that clubhouse? Why do we automatically just pigeonhole them as this villain? Maybe I'm asking a stupid question, but I don't know. It's not fair. Because now that they're down 3-0, how do you look at them as a villain at this point? How can you possibly view them as a villain at this point? Now I'm rooting for history to happen. And I wonder if America is going to be on the side of history. 310-840-4910 is how you reach us here on Westwood One Sports Night. Youngest in charge, Linnell Willingham, kicking it with you as we get you up to 3 a.m. Eastern time, recapping Game 3 of the NLCS, the Milwaukee Brewers, taking a commanding 3-0 series lead after a 6-2 win over the Dodgers. One is this series over, and two are the Dodgers getting swept. 310-840-4910 is how you reach us. Let's go to Rick in California. What up, Rick?
3: I don't think the Dodgers are going to get swept, but they're going to have a tough road to win it. What I love about this time of year for basketball, baseball, and football is you sign the big contracts and get those players with the big contracts to get you to the playoffs. But mm-hmm. once you get there, boy, all that is out the door, and that's what makes it exciting. And for the Dodgers, I've got to say, it just seems like they kind of coast on their talent the last 3 years. And this year, they got to the playoffs, but it's not like they're flipping on any switch. They're going to have to basically step it up. But I do think that they are not going to get swept. And I do think that they do have a chance to come back and win 4. We'll just see.
2: We will ultimately see, my friend. I appreciate you chiming in as always. 310-840-4910 is the number here on Westwood One Sports Night. The Brewers 1 game away, 9 innings away from punching their ticket to the World Series. They're up 3-0 over the Dodgers. 6-2 win tonight. The pitching for Milwaukee was the story as far as I'm concerned. Clutch hits, obviously, throughout the course of this one as well. Obviously, as we were talking about Jake Bauer's. But, man, I think the story of this game was the effort, one, that you got from Robert Gasser, him being confident, throwing that sinker all night long –

0: being able to overcome the Ebner Uribe, you know, blunder when he came in, being able to overcome that, having, you know, D.L. Hall come out of the pen and give you what he gave you, and McGill closing things out as only he knows how. Like, I mean, textbook W for the Milwaukee Brewers, man. They have done everything right throughout the course of this postseason, and they're now nine innings away from punching their ticket to the World Series. 310-840-4910 is the number. A lot more to get to here on Westwood One Sports Tonight. We are going to dip our toes in them NFL waters as we get into the 1 a.m. hour on the East Coast. We'll enter the Westwood One Sports Tonight pressure cooker. 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A lot more to get to here on Westwood One Sports Tonight. But when we come back, your calls on whether or not the Dodgers are done, and do you think they get swept? That's next.
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0: Here's Linnell Willingham.
1: The song we're bumping back to is called Hot in Here. The Dodgers hope their lineup gets hot. Since Westwood One Sports Night, they got one game to do it as they're down 3-0 to the Milwaukee Brewers after Milwaukee's 6-2 win tonight. The story of this one, the decision made by each manager, Pat Murphy of the Brewers, his decision to ultimately pull Robert Gasser when he did in the sixth, and then the decision of Dave Roberts to ultimately pull, or not pull, rather, Blake Snell, letting him go into the seventh where he gave up home runs on consecutive at-bats after not giving up a homer all season long. Because that went down the way that it did, the Dodgers down 3-0. One, do you think this series is over? Two, do you think they ultimately get swept? 310-840-4910 is the number. Those of you that are just joining, the bullpen effort of the Brewers really all series long has been spectacular. Tonight, the savior, DL Hall, coming off the pine, giving you 2 1/3, retiring 7 straight batters, just coming up big time for Milwaukee when they needed him the most. And it feels like that's been the story of this postseason, man. Guys coming up big when their team needs them the most. One of the last callers hit it right on the head, and I love the way that he put it. You know, throughout the 162 games of the regular season, and we monitor the moves that go down in the winter and the spring, the big-time contracts that are handed out, the trades that are made. But, man, when it comes to October, there is no telling who's going to come up as the savior, who's going to play hero. Doesn't matter about how much money you make. Doesn't matter about how many at-bats you've had throughout the course of the season. What's special about October is that there's nothing like it. It is October, where legends are born, where heroes are ultimately made, man. 310-840-4910. Some of the heroes tonight, Jake Bowers for the Milwaukee Brewers, coming up with his 2-run shot, his story, absolutely phenomenal. I would say, if I'm being honest, I would say, you know, Robert Gasser was a hero tonight as well, man. When you just think about, you know, one, the command that he had doing this on the road, and what really was a gotta-have-it situation, you know, for L.A., he didn't flinch. 310-840-4910 is the number. Let's go to Daniel out in Chicago. Want to check in. Dan, what's going on, brother?
2: Yeah, I had to call you right away regarding the last thing you said on the last segment. You've got to be kidding when you were saying, people hate the Dodgers, we're against the Dodgers. Are you kidding me? They hate the Dodgers for the same reason they hate the Yankees, because they're a bunch of billionaires. You're talking about how you admire the way the Dodgers can manipulate personnel and make trades and do stuff with their personnel. It's easy to make trades when you got billions of dollars. Everyone wanted Tarik Skubal. Only one team could sign him and know they'd be able to keep him for the next 6-7 years. With the Dodgers, any other team in baseball wanted to get Skubal.
1: But brother, you're complaining over this. But like, brother, this postseason has proved it doesn't matter how much money you spend. Stop hating on the Dodgers for using the rules to their advantage. What's your point?
2: You're missing the point. Having a lot of money guarantees you only one thing: you can make the playoffs. Once you get in the playoffs, anybody can do anything in the playoffs, but the money gets you to the playoffs. That's what they are promised every year, is the playoffs, because of all the money they have. Why would you admire a team that has billions of dollars? I admire Tampa Bay. I admire Milwaukee. I admire Cleveland.
1: I admire LA because in the face of adversity, they continue to come up big, despite being the most hated.
2: Adversity.
1: Yes. Having the entire country rooting against you is adversity, pal. Last time I checked, right?
2: How does that hurt them on the field?
1: How does it hurt them? Come on, man. Baseball is one of the most psychological sports in America.
2: Oh,
1: brother.
2: Oh, my God.
1: They're the villain. Everyone loves to hate the Dodgers. You're damn right. That's a form of adversity that they have to overcome every time they take the field. And they handle it. And they handle it. And they haven't in this series, which is why they're down three games tonight. We'll see if they can advance.
2: When you got billions of bucks, you can handle any kind of adversity you have. No problem at all.
1: Look, you know what they say, right? More money, more problems. Give me all the money, brother. Look, and give me all the problems.
2: Well, I just hope the Dodgers lose the series, and I'm glad the Yankees are out. I'm glad the Dodgers are going to be out. Now we get to see Tampa against Milwaukee. That should be a really good World Series.
1: Real quick before we let you run, who do you root for during the season, brother?
2: I'm here in Chicago, so I'm a Cubs fan for sure.
1: Look,
2: And the White Sox too. They're both, but both made the playoffs, but both lost in the playoffs. So we can't complain too much. But other teams that haven't got the payroll, they just have every year. It's the same old thing: the Rockies and the Royals and the other teams at the bottom dwellers. Every single year, they have no chance because they have no payroll. Same teams every single year, over and over and over again. Pirates.
1: I appreciate the call. I hope you enjoy the rest of your night, brother. 310-840-4910. I don't understand, though. You're a Cubs fan. How are you complaining about the Dodgers' payroll when you're a fan of the damn Chicago Cubs, who have the eighth highest payroll in all of Major League Baseball? Give me a break. 310-840-4910 is the number. Let's go to, my man Dan in the house. Dan in Jersey. What up, Dan?
3: I had to call Glenel, man. How you doing, brother?
1: I'm doing good, brother. Good to hear from you, man.
3: I had to call right in, man, because I heard my man out in Chicago trying to put shame on my name talking about. Listen, man, he said, you know, spending money guarantees you the playoffs. Bro, I've been a Met fan my whole life. Money don't guarantee you a damn thing, man.
1: I feel
3: man,
1: you.
3: We got the most expensive payroll. Man, we weren't even 500.
1: Right.
3: And the Dodgers have been doing it the right way, and they're hated like the Yankees because they're acting like the Yankees. They're doing it a different way. Good for them. You know what? I called you when they traded for Skubal. Mm-hmm. Blame the rest of the teams because they got Skubal. They could have made the deal. The Dodgers just went out and got the deal done. That's it. You know?
1: Now, what was the argument at that time when Skubal was getting dealt for? Was the argument was that no one was going to have the money to re-sign him, so it wasn't worth going out and giving up for him?
3: It was more of like, how could people let the Dodgers do this? It's like, well, why didn't anybody else step up and get it done? You know, like, so what are we talking about? We always wait down to the trade deadline. What's going to be the best offer? I'm telling you, if someone walked in there and said, you know, I'm going to give you X, Y, and Z, whatever that blow-off deal was, they would have been like, oh, there's no way we could turn this down. But nobody else did. That's it. That's on
1: everybody
3: else.
1: Straight up, Dan. Appreciate you keeping it real, brother. We'll talk to you soon, man. 310-840-4910 is the number. If you're just joining us, man, the Milwaukee Brewers, America, 9 innings away from punching their ticket to the World Series after their 6-2 win tonight over the LA Dodgers. The story of this one, the heroes of this one, Jake Bowers coming up with a 2-run shot to put Milwaukee back out in front. The effort on the mound from Robert Gasser was absolutely phenomenal. 5 innings, only 3 punch outs, but just the command that he had with his sinker all evening long. And look, credit to the Fox broadcast. Joe Davis and his partner did a hell of a job. I feel so much smarter about baseball after watching the game tonight. I'm sitting here talking about the sinker. Listen to me, man. 310-840-4910 is the number. But no, man, like that, the pitching effort that Milwaukee got tonight, man, was the difference maker in this one. We talked about DL Hall and what he was able to do coming out of the bullpen. Just big time stuff, man. Retiring 7 straight. Brewers now 9 innings away, America, from punching their ticket to the World Series. Are the Dodgers cooked? Is it over for the LA Dodgers, America? 310-840-4910 is the number. Do you think that this series is over? And then do you think the Dodgers ultimately get swept? One other thing that we'll talk about coming up here in the 1 a.m. hour on the East Coast before we get into some football. How does this postseason impact the labor dispute that we're getting ready to have coming up here this winter? 310-840-4910 is the number here on Wessel One Sports. And I appreciate you being here, however you choose to do so. Sirius XM Channel 260, the Wessel One Sports app. You can search Westwood One Sports Night to check out the live stream on YouTube. 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Brewers up 3-0. Are the Dodgers going to get swept? 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

0: 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Here's Linnell Willingham.
1: What up? Youngest in charge, Linnell Willingham, kicking it with you as we get you up to 3 a.m. Eastern time. Trying to pick up the pieces for fans of the L.A. Dodgers, man. Woof! This postseason, it's been a struggle, especially at the plate. Dodgers now down 3-0 at the hands of the Milwaukee Brewers after their 6-2 loss tonight at home. That's the difference, guys. For this loss to happen at Dodger Stadium, it might be all she wrote when it comes to this series. That's what I'm asking you on the phones at 310-840-4910. Is the series over and does LA ultimately get swept here? Losing at home tonight, one, this is kind of my thought as I was getting ready for the show tonight. I thought if the Dodgers won tonight, they won the series. Why did I think that? You lose two in Milwaukee, right? They were lit with each hit. That crowd went even more crazy with each strikeout. That crowd went even more nuts. When you're at home, though, and you get a little extra juice from your crowd, you win one in L.A. Let me put it to you like this. You win one game in L.A. versus Milwaukee, they now are of the belief and of the mindset that they can't beat you in L.A. That's kind of how I look at it. You had to get this one tonight. Now you've instilled this confidence in Milwaukee that not only are we the hottest thing jumping out the coffee pot in Milwaukee, but when we pack this SOB up and take it on the road, we can do it in L.A. as well. So I thought it was a huge confidence boost tonight as well for Milwaukee capturing this dub on the road. But ultimately, man, a lot of people are going to tell you this series is over. And it's no slight to the Dodgers. It really has everything to do with just how talented this Milwaukee Brewers ball club is, man. They're legit. They're for real, despite having the 19th highest payroll in all of Major League Baseball. And I want to advance the conversation forward with that as well in terms of how you think this series in particular, payroll number 2 versus payroll number 19 right now, how is this going to impact the upcoming labor negotiations that we're going to have this winter to hopefully, and I don't really care one way or another, hopefully if you're a baseball fan, major baseball fan, to hopefully protect the 2027 season. 310-840-4910 is the number. October is about heroes, though, ladies and gentlemen. One of the big heroes of tonight's game was from the Milwaukee Brewers, man. And the story of this brother is as good as anybody's. Jake Bowers, the pride of Newport Beach, California, coming up big in Los Angeles against the Dodgers. I don't know if he grew up rooting for the Dodgers, but, man, his story, incredible. He had been with 4 different teams and was about to call it a career before signing with Milwaukee in their minor league team. And the only reason he signed, it wasn't because he was trying to, you know, scratch that itch that he had had from being off the field. He signed with them for health care benefits. He signed with them to get some health insurance for his family. And for that reason, brother's a gangster. The American gangster, as I'm calling him, Jake Bowers, coming up big for the Milwaukee Brewers tonight when they absolutely needed him. A 2-run shot in the 7th after the Dodgers snatched momentum back in this baseball game, man. Jake Bowers coming up big. His homer in the 7th went this way.
2: At the plate. There he goes again. A high drive to deep right field. Jake Bowers this time punches it with a home run. The marathon man at it again, and this time ends it with the biggest.
1: And Bowers is so damn cold, man, in terms of, you know, the story and what he means to them right now, what his bat means right now to this group. I mean, it's been all postseason. What I didn't illustrate, as we talked about this earlier, this was on the 11th pitch of the at-bat. That at-bat for Jake Bowers, I think, sums up his career, right? I think that at bat for Jake Bauer sums up his career, staying in the fight. Staying in the fight, giving it everything you've absolutely got. For his at bat, for him to hit a homer on the 11th pitch of the at bat, man, like that's just the story of Jake Bowers of the Milwaukee Brewers, man. Just absolutely big time stuff. Turning into a household name right in front of our eyes. 310-840-4910, the number here on Westwood One Sports Night. Is this series over and are the Dodgers going to get swept? Let's go to Dan in Atlanta wanting to check in. Dan, what's going on? Let's go to Rick in Detroit. What up, Rick?
3: Willingham, how you doing, man? Thanks for taking the call.
1: I'm doing good, Rick. Appreciate you chiming in, buddy.
3: Hey, are you related to Tyrone Willingham at all?
1: I have no clue who that is, bro, man.
3: You said Tyrell? He's a Sparty. Yeah, Tyrone.
1: Okay.
3: Tyrone Willingham. He coached Notre Dame football. But anyway, the reason I'm calling is L.A. messed with karma, man. Okay?
1: What do you mean by that?
3: L.A. won rings last year and the year before. Awesome. Good ball club. Love watching them play. Well, they went out and got Mr. 81 pitch from Detroit, Tarek.
1: Yeah.
3: Okay? He got the big L in game one, giving up a bomb.
1: Yeah.
3: So I'm going to tell you what's going to happen. L.A.'s going to win tomorrow. Okay? And then Scoobal going to get the pitch again in game five. And you know what's going to happen?
1: Because you can't rent rings.
3: Tarek going to get his second loss and cost the Dodgers. Okay? So Mr. 61 pitch, Mr. I don't know about my arm, but oh, wait, I forgot to tell the club something. All right, I'm just going to run out and get a rent-a-ring. Homeboy, that don't work.
1: A rent-a-ring? You sound like a hater, bro.
3: Yeah, a rent-a-ring. Don't work. I like the Dodgers. I'm not a hater because of the money.
1: This is MVP-level hating is the best way to And I can dig it, though, brother. I can dig it, though, baby, because you're keeping it real.
3: Five. You watch Tarek. Tarek's going to serve him up. All right?
1: Wouldn't that be so on brand for how this series has went. 310-840-4910 is the number. Speaking of the pitching for the LA Dodgers, if they would have been able to hold on tonight, America, that would have been the story, man. Blake Snell, deep in his bag, like the brother was searching for fries at the bottom. Absolutely electric. The look that he had in his eyes while working throughout that Brewer lineup tonight, man, it was deadly, baby. And to think about it this way, right? Doing everything that he could do to keep the Dodgers in it, after Yamamoto totally wet the bed in game number two, for him to come out in a gotta-have-it spot back against the wall, trying to represent for the way that their pitching staff cost them in game two, like, there was a lot of pressure on Blake Snell tonight, and he was dominant for the most part, man. That fastball, tagging the zone, being aggressive, retiring 14 straight batters, and then life comes at you fast, not only in Major League Baseball, but in pro sports, period. Retires 14 straight, and then after Will Smith hits a double off the wall to really infuse some life back into this Dodgers team, the next time that Milwaukee is up to bat, they crack back-to-back homers off of Blake Snell. And, I mean, the vibe in the arena, and watching it on TV doesn't do it justice, doesn't paint the full picture. But, man, think about how lit and geeked up everybody is at Dodger Stadium after Will Smith gets the double off the wall. And then moments later, snatched, just like that. Blake Snell, certified G as well, man. Could have been a hero. I don't know if we're going to call him a villain for what happened tonight, but he was man enough to speak post-game after costing this group, as some folks will put it. Anybody saying, though, that Blake Snell cost the Dodgers tonight, I don't think you're telling and painting the proper picture. Here's Blake Snell post-game talking about what happened in game three.
4: Three home runs in a game is, I mean, I didn't give up one the whole year, so to have three in a game is pretty frustrating, but, you know, it's something I got to learn from. It's part of their journey, too, and It's only going to make me better along mine.
5: How difficult is it to be in this situation facing elimination at home tomorrow?
4: Yeah, it sucks. But it's part of it. You know, how do we bounce back? How do we fight? I think that's the most important thing. And it's, you know, us coming together and finding a way to win.
1: It's just the reality of it, man. 310-840-4910 is the number here on Westwood One Sports Night. Are the Dodgers done in this series? And then do you think they get swept, ladies and gentlemen? Let's go to Jerry in Ohio wanting to check in. Jerry, what's going on?
6: How are we doing, man?
1: Doing good, Jerry.
6: Hey, I don't think the Dodgers get swept. I think they probably eke one out.
1: Okay.
6: If I'm Milwaukee, I don't think I want to sweep them. What if Cleveland?
1: You want to win at home. I want to win at home.
6: I would want to win at home, but if Tampa and Cleveland go seven, then you're sitting for a week and a half, 2 weeks.
1: Which is interesting in terms of, they're hot right now at the plate. Yeah.
6: Yeah, you would rather kind of, hopefully that series goes quick if you're Milwaukee. But a question I have for you.
1: Yes, sir.
6: If the Dodgers do come back, say they come back, or Red Sox versus Yankees come back, 3-0.
1: Yeah.
6: And win the World Series. Are they the greatest team of all time? You would have a three-peat, and you would have came back from a 3-0 deficit.
1: And then I'll take it a step further, too, which why I would say this is more impressive than what we saw in 04 in terms of coming back from 3-0. The pressure that's on this group, the expectations that are on this group, I think is a little bit different. But I think they have a strong case. I think they have a hell of a case.
6: Yeah, and then with everything, like with the lockout being possible, if they come back from a 3-0 deficit, then everyone's going to be up in arms. It's because their payroll is so high.
1: And you mentioned the lockout, too. Like, America's rooting against this group. Like, that's the part about it that's, like, fascinating to me. Our producer Denton brought this scenario up, and I thought it was fascinating. And I want to get your thoughts on it, too. If they win tomorrow and they're down 3-1, does America start to root for them off the strength of them being an underdog and wanting to see some history happen?
6: No, I don't.
1: You still?
6: I think America is
1: the hell with the Dodgers.
6: So turned against L.A., New York, big market. I mean,
1: I get it.
6: No. And what's funny is I'm a Reds fan.
1: Okay.
6: Our payroll is horrible.
1: Right.
6: But I don't care if the Dodgers' payroll is high.
1: Yeah. I don't think that any fan should. And excuse me for saying doing it the right way. The Dodgers are doing it the right way as far as I'm concerned. I appreciate the call, buddy. 310-840-4910. I don't believe you guys when you say that. I do believe America would begin to root for them if they were down 3-1. I do. People are rooting for them to get swept? Is that a thing?
7: You're doing a bad.
1: No! I promise I'm not. Maybe it's the Dodger fan.
7: You're doing a bad.
1: You see, I wore Dodger blue tonight.
7: You're a diehard Dodger fan.
1: Yeah, I wore Dodger blue tonight. Well, don't ignore this, but I wore Dodger blue tonight.
7: No, people might be celebrating in all of the streets if they get swept.
8: By the way, can I just add one more layer to this entire game?
1: Mm-hmm.
8: You want to take a wild shot in the dark at who's an unrestricted free agent going into this winter meetings?
1: Is it Scooble?
8: Jake Bowers.
7: Wow.
1: Man.
7: The Dodgers about to give that man. Hey, he wants to talk about money.
8: He
7: money,
8: is making money. His AAV from this past year is $2.7 million. I think that's going to 5X at least.
1: Being that he is from Cali, you think he want to play for the Dodgers?
8: Well, that's interesting. He might have been an Angels fan because Orange County is obviously that's the county the Angels are in Anaheim. He likes it in a Dodger Stadium, obviously. So that'd be cool.
1: That was the other piece of this that I thought was nuts, though, for him, like to come up big at home. And when I say at home for him, because he's a California native, like that's what October's about, baby. 310-840-4910 is how you get at us. Here on Westwood One Sports, and I appreciate you being here however you choose to do so. Sirius XM Channel 260, the Westwood One Sports app, the AM FM dial. 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Remember, if you want to hit us up in the YouTube chat, just search Westwood One Sports. And I got to get better reading some of the comments here in the chat. You all have been active. Bobby Ocean Cruise is checking in. Our guy John Hassel Prophecy checking in. TJ Eggleston checking in. You can check in as well. Just search Westwood One Sports Night. 310-840-4910. Do you think the Dodgers are done, and do they ultimately get swept here? Chuck is in Cleveland. Chuck's saying, the hell with them Dodgers. What up, Chuck?
9: What's up, my man? They won't get swept, but if you think Milwaukee gonna lose four straight games, man, I want to know what you drinking and smoking, because I want a part of that, my man. If you think they'll lose four straight games,
1: hear my thing, though, bro. Do I think it's likely? Hell no. I give the Dodgers a chance, though, simply because of how talented they are, bro. You have to.
9: I got it. But we talking about this series, man. You better think that Cleveland-Tampa Bay series. That's the biggest thing. That's going seven games, my man. That's going seven games. That's going to be the biggest series that's going on right now.
1: It seems like it, man. Are either of those two? Here's what I'll say. I'll shoot my shot here before it happens. I don't think Tampa Bay or Cleveland is better than Milwaukee. Hell no.
9: Like, we play the game.
1: That's why we play. Exactly.
9: We play the game, my man.
1: I appreciate you as always, man. 310-840-4910 is how you reach us. Johnny is in Chicago wanting to check in. Johnny, what up? Is Johnny cosplaying the Dodgers? Flatlining? 310-840-4910 is the number. We got Jamie in Milwaukee.
10: I'm from Michigan, Southfield, Michigan, but that's okay.
1: My bad.
10: Answer to your question. Yeah, I think they're toast, but two, I agree with you. They will win tomorrow. Too much experience. They know how to win. I think they will find a way to win, and everything like that. In your other question,
1: yes, sir,
10: about the payroll and things like that,
1: yes, sir,
10: which is an excellent one and one for the long term compared to can go a year long with the lockout. I had to think on this while you're taking my call, and my honest opinion is there will be a lockout. I think that is obvious, but I also think the players, I think they will finally give in. I just think they will. The money, wanting to play, the owners probably will not
1: I think the further that Cleveland, Tampa, and Milwaukee go, the stronger the players, the more steadfast the players are going to be in not bulking to a cap. That's just my thought.
10: We'll find out. We'll find out together in real time.
1: I appreciate you as always, man. Enjoy the rest of your night, buddy. 310-840-4910 is the number here on Westwood One Sports. And I want to run through the rest of these calls here before we move on to the National Football League. Let's go to Dan in Atlanta. What up, Dan? Dan, I think we've gone to you twice and you've said nothing. Neil is in Houston. What up, Neil?
11: I hate the Dodgers. Hate the Dodgers. Overpaid. I think I like the Yankees better than the Dodgers now.
1: Oh, my goodness.
11: Now. I feel sorry for the Dodgers. I mean, for the Yankees, in a kind of a morbid way.
1: Let me guess. You're an Astros fan, huh?
11: Yes, sir.
1: You're just as big of a cheater as we are.
11: Oh, poo! Everybody cheated back then.
1: If you ain't cheating, you ain't trying, brother. Tell them, baby.
11: Yeah, Beltran was the leader, and he played for the Mets and the Yankees. He probably taught everybody how to cheat.
1: What do you think, man? Do you think they get swept? Do you think it's over? How are you feeling about things?
11: Okay. I don't think they'll get swept. I hope they get swept. But
1: why y'all hate on them so bad, man? What's your you're an Astros fan, dog. What are you hating on the Dodgers for?
11: Because they always
1: your team literally
11: Ohio
1: cheated.
11: State. Oh, they're like Ohio State and LSU. You know, they steal all – they pay everybody so much.
1: I wouldn't
11: much
1: put Ohio State in that conversation.
11: they take all the good players from all the other teams. So the
1: coaches have nipple rings. Appreciate the call. By the way, speaking of Ohio State, I am eager to talk about the treat that we get for the Big Noon kickoff this week. Indiana, Ohio State. Excited about that one. Two quarterbacks that I really don't believe in, but I got to believe in one more than the other for the weekend. So, boom. Excited for that. 310-840-4910 is the number. Last call is here before we move on to the National Football League. John is in Texas. What up, John? John? No, John. Steve in Montreal.
12: Hi, sir. I'm so mad about what you said before. I'm sorry to put it down hard, but I'm telling you that you said, should we feel bad for the Dodgers? I'm telling you, Dave Roberts, I mean,
1: triggered people with
12: Pat
1: that
12: Murphy, he's a great manager, but but I'm telling you, Dave Roberts is one of the best managers to ever live.
1: Yes, go on and dunk on him. Keep building him up. Just dunk on him already, damn it.
12: Listen to me. I'm a Mets fan. Uh-huh. I hate the Dodgers.
1: Why do you hate the Dodgers?
12: I'm a Mets fan. They keep winning. They knocked us out 2 years ago. The Mets are not winning for the next 10 years. They knocked us out 2 years ago, and we're done. Okay? I'm a Mets fan. But listen to me. They have the best manager ever. Why are they losing games? Is it his problem?
1: He can't make them get hits now. Are there any tactical or strategic decisions that he hasn't made to this point outside of the Shohei thing? And I think everyone's on the same page with that. The fact that that was even reported is BS. They know damn well they wasn't going to sit no Shohei damn old time. If Michael Jordan was having a bad stretch in the postseason and the Bulls were still winning, would Phil Jackson bench Michael Jordan? I thought some of the commentary on that was kind of wacky when you consider the greatness of Shohei.
12: I hear the greatness of Shohei. I also know the greatness of Mookie Betts, Freddie Freeman. How come they're not hitting?
1: Dave Roberts' fault?
12: They know Dave Roberts can get them going. They don't seem to be into it. They're not active right now.
1: You're not far off. You see, I appreciate the call. I gotta let you run. It is crazy. We'll get back into the NLCS coming up in the 2 a.m. hour on the East Coast. When we come back, the most highly anticipated power ranking segment in all the sports talk radio, Nell Super Six Pack, my top six teams in the NFL going into week number six of the NFL. That's next.
13: Can Seattle steady the ship after losing 2 of 3? Will Sean Payton get Bo Nix back to tossing touchdowns? Seahawks, Broncos, Thursday Night Football from Mile High, Westwood One Sports.
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1: One of my old heads out there, call in and tell us who's the original. Like, who sings this song? I ain't gonna lie, Oliver, whenever you come back with this, this may be, if I had like a unwritten top five rejoin songs, this is up there. Get Down. I love it. It sounds like, it's like James Brown. It is James Brown.
2: This one's Nas.
1: Oh, so it's, okay, it's a Nas original track sampling James Brown, then I assume?
2: I would imagine. This is also the first time I've played it, so I have no idea what you're referring to.
1: This is not the first time you've played it, by the way.
2: I play the Gunna song. That's my thing.
1: I'm the board out that plays the Gunna song, says Oliver. That was so crazy. You've 1,000% played the song before, by the way. Now we can't progress throughout the rest of the show. Because I will not concede that I have not heard the song.
3: You
1: have
3: played this song before. It's one of my favorite comebacks.
1: Well, you got to look. America
3: does the Get Down every time you play it.
1: Okay. Thank you. Okay, bet. Well, America, we need to cut Oliver some slack, by the way. Being our like real Dodger fan that's a part of the show, he's emotional right now. He's not thinking straight. And that's okay. If you're just joining us, the Brewers with a commanding 3-0 series lead over the Dodgers after their 6-2 win tonight. How do they do it? We'll tell you coming up in about a half hour as we get into the final hour of power here on Westwood One Sports Night. Without further ado, baby, I don't know why I decided to bark, but y'all know what time it is. Whenever I get geeked up and extra excited, that means we got a staple coming up, baby. No Super Six Pack. Top 6 teams in the National Football League going into Week 6. Look, we burned the midnight oil here to make this list. I give it to you every Tuesday. I was a little under the weather yesterday. Denton Day holding it down. But the committee still got to bring you my version of the Super 6 Pack. Nell's Super 6 Pack, which is really a Super 9 Pack because we give you the 3 teams that are knocking on the door. Without further ado, let's get to the fancy production that we got. Now, Super Six Pack, my top 6 teams going into week number 6 of the NFL season.

Let's get it. Little Super Six Pack, my top six teams in the NFL, or as Miss Gina calls it, Nell Super Six Pack. Nell Super Six Pack, though. Top six teams in the NFL. I start with the three teams that are... You hear that, America? It's me knocking on the door. Or me knocking on my laptop. Three teams that were closest to making the list, but they weren't good enough to make the list. I got the Eagles on knocking on the door here. Huh? The Eagles? The team that you continue to say is dead and stinking? They had an impressive loss

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1: I just like what Cincinnati has defensively. I know they had a little bit of a slip up against Pittsburgh, and you can say they had a slip up this past weekend against the Dolphins as well. But, man, I think when it gets cold outside, when it gets to December and January, the Bengals are going to be one of the final teams standing, man. They're going to be one of the teams that are in the driver's seat when it comes to the AFC, man. I just like their formula. The one thing that I am skeptical of is the run game. They were much more cognizant of getting that going this past weekend. But, yeah, I have my questions. But I think Joe Burrow, Chase, Higgins, that defense, they're going to get after some folks and make life difficult in the AFC, period. And think about it, guys. That defense, it's only the first month of the season. They're only going to get better. Nell's Super Six Pack, my top six teams in the NFL. You know how we start. We start with our three teams that are knocking on the door. I got the Buffalo Bills on the outside looking into the Super Six Pack, and America's probably going to say, Liddell, they won this past weekend. Pal, what are you talking about? Yeah, they did. But the Bills can't keep turning the damn football over thinking they're going to win football games. It's not sustainable. And their head coach, Joe Brady, trying to put the fear of God in James Cook via the media, saying that, yeah, like, if he keeps fumbling, he's going to see a decrease in his carries. We're going to see if he's about that action, boss. But I have the Bills on the outside looking in because I think they're one of the best teams in football. But their fatal flaw is hard to overlook, America. They don't value the football. And I don't think they're good enough defensively. Like, the teams, as we get to number six here, number six in the Super Six Pack, I got the Steelers. The reason I have Pittsburgh ahead of Buffalo is because clearly Pittsburgh is better defensively, and I think offensively they're starting to figure things out. Things are starting to come for them. I got this Pittsburgh Steelers coming in at number six in the Super Six Pack. And by the way, man, when it comes to Pittsburgh, man, I think the only thing in the way of the Pittsburgh Steelers is the Pittsburgh Steelers. Yes, we saw them fall to the Cleveland Browns. A lot of people probably tried to write them off after that. It would be not very wise of you to do that. Aaron Rodgers has thrown 9 touchdown passes over the past 3 games, guys, including 3 more this past weekend. The biggest reason I'm geeked up about Pittsburgh, though, one, I know what they are on defense, and then two, they got a running game. Jaylen Warren is one of the most dynamic weapons in all of the National Football League right now. And they've got things figured out. They're rolling right now. Talking about the Pittsburgh Steelers. As far as their fate in week number 6, Pittsburgh on the road taking on a desperate Tampa Bay Bucs team. I like the Steelers in that one. They're only 2.5-point favorites, but I like Pittsburgh in that one. Don't overthink it. Nell Super Six Pack, my top 6 teams in the National Football League going into week 6. You can begin a lineup on the phones with your top team in the NFL heading into week 6. 310-840-4910. Coming in at number 5, I got the Jacksonville Jaguars. They stole one across the pond against the Philadelphia Eagles. The thing that I loved this weekend about Jacksonville, yeah, I know how I get down, right? I like to judge people when their back's against the wall. I like to judge you when you're dealing with a little bit of adversity, not when it's 75 degrees and sunny. And on Sunday, the Jacksonville Jaguars only put up 19 points, and Trevor Lawrence got picked off. They turned the football over. That's not something, you know, that they've been accustomed to doing. It wasn't perfect for them. They dealt with, they dealt with a bunch of penalties across the pond. They were behind the chains a lot. And they put all of that to the side and ultimately left with a W. Wasn't sexy, wasn't pretty, but they found a way to win against a pretty damn good football team in Philadelphia, despite what people are going to say about them. Me, I'm people. I think Jacksonville's for real. I do. There's no other way to slice it here. But when it comes to the Jags, they got a matchup this weekend against the Houston Texans.

0: they lose that game, you can be – remember I said it. That's going to be the beginning of their downhill slide and them losing that division. Just my thought. But for right now, Trevor Lawrence, the Prince who was promised, Liam Cohen, Travis Hunter, like that team – that team's got a swagger about them. And on defense, Anthony Campanelli coaching his ass off, they hit you. So shout out to the Jacksonville Jaguars. They come in at number five. Nell Super Six Pack, my top six teams in the NFL entering week number six of the NFL season. Number four, I got the San Francisco 49ers. Linnell, they're all the way at four despite being undefeated? Yes, they are. I think the Niners have real questions defensively. I do. I think the Niners have real questions on that side of the football. I don't think they're good in the good enough in the secondary to handle number one wide receivers. Is why Jaxon Smith-Njigba constantly goes Kanye crazy versus that group. The health of Bosa throughout the season is going to be something to monitor. I still don't think their pass rush is super impactful. They got Mykal Williams back this past weekend. But, man, I just – defensively is my problem with San Fran. And they lost Deebo Samuel, who had been a pretty big weapon for them over the first month plus of the season. Not having Deebo, the defensive issues. They're getting some of their defensive guys back now, I would say. But the pass rush still, to me, simply not good enough for me to look at them as anywhere but higher than four. They're the fourth best team in the NFL. Niners fans, y'all a bunch of crybaby brats. They DM me. They tweet at me all day long, at Nell_BTP. Niners coming at number four. Number three, I got the Ravens. Lamar Jackson may be back this week. He might not be. I don't think he should play. I know how I feel about him and Caleb Williams when it comes to the injuries. Don't let it be something that lingers and costs you down the line. Have Lamar sit out till he's 110%. They proved that they can win with Snoop Huntley this past week against Atlanta. The defense playing the way that they did. Really the reason that I have them so high on this list. They're my Super Bowl pick in the AFC. I know how I feel about Baltimore. They play Cleveland this week. We're going to see whether or not they can keep pace, rather, in this AFC North with the Browns. I don't want Lamar to play. I think they should keep him out, like I continue to reiterate, till he is 110%. 310-840-4910. I want your top team in the NFL as I continue to run through Nell's Super Six Pack. My top six teams of football. Number two, I got the Minnesota Vikings. One of the last three unbeaten teams in football. Why do I have the Vikings over the Niners? I know that's what people are going to say. Why are the Vikings over the Niners? One, the Vikings defense is the clear-cut best defense in all the National Football League. And then this past week, offensively, you saw the Minnesota Vikings turn a corner. It was clearly Kyler's best game as a member of the Vikings. Over a 75% completion percent. I think it was 24 of 30. On the evening, did a good job playing on schedule, playing in rhythm. He had 51 yards on the ground, too, so he was still able to be special and do some of the special Kyler stuff off schedule. I think the big thing with Kyler, and I've said it all year long, they're going to get better offensively as the season progresses. By the time they get to the postseason, they may be viewed as the best team in the NFL. Honestly, it just depends on how that offense continues to progress, but you've got Justin Jefferson. You've got Jordan Addison. Your offensive line's a top five unit in football. TJ Hockenson's one of the best tight ends. They're a talented football team, guys. And then number one, should be no surprise, I got the Kansas City Chiefs. Do I need to give you an explanation? They're just the best team in football. Nell Super Six Pack, top six teams in the NFL. The teams that are knocking on the door, three teams that were closest to making the list, the Eagles, the Bengals, the Bills. Then the six-pack is as follows. Number six, the Steelers. Number five, the Jags. Number four, the Niners. Number three, the Ravens. Number two, the Vikings. Number one, the Kansas City Chiefs. 310-840-4910. You know how we get down. When we come back, your calls. Give me your top team in the National Football League next here on Westwood One Sports Night.
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1: Here I go on the mic, kicking sports to you on Westwood One Sports Night. Youngest in charge, Linnell Willingham, rocking out with you as we get you up to 3 a.m. Eastern time. I'm going to start freestyling coming back from break because that's the type of bag I got. We had a lot more to get to as we're starting to dip our toes into them NFL waters. As we get you geared up for week number 6, you know how we do it, though, here on Westwood One Sports Night. I give you a fresh installment of the most highly anticipated power ranking segment in all of sports talk radio, Nell Super Six Pack. If you're just joining the program, we give you the three teams that are knocking on the door that were the closest to actually making the list, those three teams. The Eagles, the Bengals, and the Bills in that order. They could be on the list at a certain point throughout the year. The Bengals have been on the list already this year. The Bills have been on the list all season as well. This is their first time not on the list. 6-1, Steelers 6, Jags 5, Niners 4, Ravens 3, Vikings 2, Kansas City 1. 310-840-4910. Let's go to Brendan in Texas wanting to chime in. Brendan, what's going on, buddy?
2: Hi, Linnell. First time caller. Nice talking to you. I
1: appreciate you.
2: My top three for your six pack. I agree with you on the Chiefs. I honestly think the Jaguars are number two. I feel like everyone is overlooking them. I feel like they're going to do something different this year. And number three, I got Buffalo.
1: Yeah, I know people are going to, and I appreciate the call, buddy. I think Buffalo is going to be the one that I get the most pushback on, is what I would say, and I understand it. But my logic for the Bills not being on the list after being as high as like four on this list, it simply has to do with they don't protect the football. They don't protect the football. And until they begin to, I'm not going to take them seriously as a legitimate outfit in the AFC. That's just the reality of it, man. Hopefully they start protecting the football. If not, like, they're going to have some real big issues, man. Mike is in San Francisco. What up, Mike?
3: Hey, good evening. Good evening. How you doing?
1: Doing good, man.
3: Hey, real quick, buddy. That list you put up there is trash, dude.
1: It's trash. Is it trash because your Niners aren't high enough? Is that why?
3: Whoa. I'm not a crybaby whiner, like you said. I'm a football fan.
1: Would you call him, brother, a crybaby whiner instead of a Niner? I like that.
3: No. I'm not one of them is when I said I'm a Niner.
1: No, I heard you.
3: I'm sorry. All right, hey. What I'm trying to say is Kansas City, they're not the best team. They're just not. I'm not angry at them, but they're not the best team. I don't know if you were watching our defense as closely as you claim to watch the league, man. I think we're
1: whose
3: doing
1: defense?
3: A lot better than you say. Who's the best?
1: Whose defense are you talking about? You just said you hold on. You just said you're not a Niners fan. Then you just started to say.
3: I said I am a Niners fan. I'm not a crybaby whiner, is what I said.
1: Yes, you are, because you're complaining and crying about them being too low on the list, brother. For the Niners defense to get, I don't want to use the word exposed, but for them to get run through the way that they did this past weekend, man, I don't know how you have confidence in them. Is it? You have no pass rush. How can you be considered a good defense if you can't get after the quarterback?
3: 5 sacks is no pass rush?
1: You guys don't have a pass rush. It's not sacks. It's not what I'm judging you off of. They don't consistently impact the quarterback on a down in, down out basis. They don't. And you can look. They don't. Like, that's the biggest Achilles heel of this football team. And you know that.
3: And I appreciate you taking my call. I just think you're dead wrong.
1: That's okay. We can agree to disagree, brother. 310-840-4910. Yes, the Niners did have 5 sacks. Of Sam Darnold this past weekend, but, man, you watch this football game. I mean, first of all, are we surprised at the Seahawks? Am I going to have the last laugh on Seattle? Because everybody calls in weekly and tells me I'm disrespecting them for not having them on the list or higher on the list, I'm the guy, remember. I'm the one that told you Sam Darnold sucks. All summer I kept telling you. What did I keep saying? The number one stat I kept giving you, he led the NFL in turnovers, yet they somehow won the Super Bowl. When you saw it this past week, he's taking too many sacks since he's came back, and he's throwing too many damn interceptions. The Seahawks going nowhere fast. Final hour of power coming up here on Westwood One Sports tonight. 310-840-4910. I want your calls on your top team in the NFL and then react to the Super Six Pack. Did I get it right? Did I get it wrong? Let me know. 310-840-4910. Appreciate you locking into the show, however you choose to do so. 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
10: 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That's where the morning sports beat on 92.1 The Ticket comes in. 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

0: heard the big voice guy, youngest in charge, Lynell Willingham, with you for one final hour as we get you up to 3 a.m. Eastern time here on What's With One Sports Night. Appreciate you being here with us tonight as we spent most of the night recapping game number 3 of the NLCS. We will get back into that coming up in about a half hour from now. But I want to, one, continue to roll through your calls, and then two, we're going to enter the Westwood One Sports Night pressure cooker coming up here in a second, give you my top four players, teams, coaches under the most pressure as we get geared up for week number 6. But if you're just now joining us, my Super Six Pack, the three teams that were closest to making the list, that were knocking on the door, as I like to say, Bills, Bengals, Eagles. Then coming in at number 6, the Pittsburgh Steelers. Number 5, the Jaguars. Number 4, the Niners. Number 3, the Ravens. Number 2, the Vikings. Number 1, the Kansas City Chiefs. Who's your top team in the National Football League? And then, who's your top team in the National Football League? And then any issue with my list? 310-840-4910 is the number. Let's go to Chance in Alabama. What up, Chance?
1: What's up, man? I am no Niners guy, but I got Niners 1. I got Bills 2. I got Chiefs 3. I don't have a problem with you putting the Chiefs 1 because, you know, I guess of what they've done in the past. But, man, I just don't trust. They have no receiving core. And I don't.
0: We keep listing all these problems, but they're undefeated.
1: I get that. But I just don't believe in them, man. I think.
0: I feel it.
1: I think they're going to start to lose some games here soon. And I got a Niners 1, Bills 2, Chiefs 3, man. I think the Bills, they got to get this defense in order. And I definitely have them 1.
0: Can we stop just giving the football away? I think I'm more concerned about them just giving the ball away rather than than the defense. Like, I think the defense has potential.
1: Yeah, Cook leads the league in fumbles for all running backs. And his coach called him out in the media today, which kind of ticked me off a little bit. You should do that behind closed doors.
0: Well, but, I hope they have the energy for Josh Allen's ass, who can't stop turning it over either. That's what I thought, but it's just my thought on it. Chance, I appreciate you as always, man. As far as the upcoming schedule for Kansas City, Sunday they host the Chargers. Then they are at Seattle on Sunday Night Football. Then they're at Denver, and they host the Jets, and they're at Atlanta. Then they host the Cardinals. At Buffalo, at the Rams, at the Bengals in 3 consecutive weeks. This is a tough stretch for Kansas City. They got a stretch of at Buffalo, at the Rams, at the Bengals, home for the Patriots, home for the Niners. Oof! That is a rough 5-game patch where you're going to find out what it is, what it ain't when it comes to the Kansas City Chiefs. Let's go to Boss out in Oakland. What's going on?
2: Hey, what's up with you, nephew? How's it going?
0: What it do, man? How you doing?
2: I'm doing spectacular, man. I ain't in the Maybach tonight. I'm in the Escalade. But I had to help you on a couple things, first of all. First of all, that's Black Caesar, man. You know what I'm talking about? When that song that you playing, that's one of the reasons why I like you so much, nephew, because I'm always picking up what you putting down.
0: Okay,
2: you know what I mean?
0: That sound,
2: that's James Brown, the greatest, the hardest working man in show business, and that song is called Boss.
0: Like, I knew I wasn't. Okay, wow. Look at Boss knowing the song called Boss.
2: I know the whole song, man. I got to make it
0: look
2: a little bit.
0: Do I get some credit though, Boss? Boss, I'm 28 years old. Name dropping James Brown. I know Ball, Boss. That's what I know.
2: Man, listen, you the only guy I call in on. I'm at the top of the charts. I don't call in for nobody. I don't talk to nobody. These other guys be corny, but you're the youngest in charge, and you're doing it real large, man. You're spreading around all around the town, man. And so we loving what you're picking up. We loving what you're putting down. I just want to say this. I got to hurt your heart a little bit. I got to hurt your heart a little bit.
0: Go ahead.
2: Man, what the heck is going on with the Commanders and Jaden Daniels? Remember when they were talking about Caleb Williams and Jaden Daniels? Who should be first? Well, we know who shouldn't have been first. My God. You can't get the play right?
0: I got something for you, Boss. You my main man, so I get to kick it to you as realer than anybody else. Your Las Vegas Raiders are
2: trash.
0: The softest, most mentally fragile team in all of the NFL. We talk about a moral victory for a whole damn week after losing to Kansas City.
2: Victories.
0: Then you go on the road and get bust upside the head, chain snatched off, bike stolen. I mean, good gracious,
2: yeah.
0: Boss.
2: Yeah, change.
0: I mean, it was
2: talk.
0: Embarrassing,
2: change
0: brother.
2: That talk too.
0: It was embarrassing. Now on, boss's calls will be limited to 45 seconds. That's an executive decision made by the youngest in charge, Lynette Willingham. Boss, it was a great call, too. Like, damn, man. You can try again next time. I know you mean well, boss. 310-840-4910. He's just so comfortable. That's a damn shame. Myron in Dallas, comfortable and doesn't swear. Hello, Myron.
3: No, I don't. And he took it. He was right. Technically it's a James Brown song, but mm-hmm. it's actually
0: it was sampled, right?
3: No, he had it's his band, Maceo okay. and Fred Wesley. They were the JBs, and then they became JB All Stars. And that was them breaking away from James Brown. So that was one of the first songs that they played, you know, as far as breaking away. So he was right. It's technically James Brown, you know, he's getting some royalties off of it. But it's a JB song. And we used to do the Soul Train line to it back in the day.
0: Okay. Look. I know about to tighten up now, Myron. Look.
3: Yeah. You need to tighten up on that six pack, buddy.
0: what do you got? What's your issue with the six pack, Myron?
3: Mine is I think Minnesota should be number one because of them being, undefeated and the way that defense is playing. I mean, it's been consistent, right? Well, other teams other than San Francisco's been kind of up and down. And now when you look at that offense, look like it's going to gel and come together, I think they're going to be a formidable opponent going down in December and January. And let me end with this.
0: Hey, Myron, you sound like you listen to Westwood One Sports Night every night, brother. I'm going to let you run. I appreciate the call. We got some others. I appreciate you as always, man. 310-840-4910. You know, when we did Predictions Week, and I had the Vikings in the Super Bowl, the amount of trolling that happened and people commenting on it, it's still actively getting comments on it. Now the comments starting to change on social media at Nell_BTP, NELL_BTP on every social media platform. But over the past couple of days, every week that goes past that they win, they're like these random fans that'll comment on it and say, see, I told you. Like, no, I told you. 310-840-4910 is the number. Give me your top team in the National Football League. Bert is in Baltimore. What's going on, Bert?
4: Hey, brother. You know I'm one to give credit where credit's due. So definitely a strong call on the Vikings. But aren't we forgetting some of your other predictions before you go grandstanding?
0: Like what? Like what?
4: Dallas in the NFC, and remind me who you had them playing in the AFC that you were just screaming about them making you look stupid yesterday.
0: Oh, that was Dallas that I was screaming about.
4: Oh, that was just Dallas. Okay. Well, see, I may need
0: the Browns.
4: I made a Browns prediction.
0: You got it covered. The Browns. I'm right on the Browns. Right.
4: So far, man. I am shocked, and you're also on point with that division. They're all over
0: wide
4: 500
0: open.
4: Again somehow.
0: For sure, yeah. Yep.
4: And I tell you what, I agree. If your question was who do you think the top three teams will be by the end of the regular season, I'm all about the Vikings because I agree with you 100%. I think their offense is going to get stronger and stronger as Kyler becomes more comfortable. They very well may have the best record in the NFL by the end of the season. However, if you ask me now, mm-hmm. I would tell you San Francisco, they're 5-0 with a 61-point differential. Jacksonville has a 53-point differential, even though they lost at Denver. And then I'd put the Chiefs over the Vikings because Pat Mahomes is better than he could beat the Vikings.
0: Real quick, Bert, because I respect your ball knowledge. When it comes to the NFC East, 10 seconds or less, who do you think comes out of this division?
4: Oh, God. Dude, I've been racking my brain on that one. I mean,
0: I genuinely think all four teams have a shot.
4: The Eagles. You had to put a gun to my head to get an answer.
0: I appreciate
4: how about
0: you, man.
4: Nobody? Can they forfeit and not have a playoff team this year?
0: Well, that's unfortunately, that is not a reality, my friend. Bert, I appreciate you as always, dog. Enjoy your morning, man. 310-840-4910. You got me started on the NFC East. The current landscape of the East, man. It's bonkers, is how I would put it. We're going to enter the Westwood One Sports Night pressure cooker coming up here momentarily. I'll give you the top four teams, players, and coaches that are under the most pressure as we get geared up for week number 6 of the NFL season. One thing we're going to do next week is play a little bit of NFL contender or pretender. We're starting to get closer to Halloween. Remember, if you've been here all summer, I told you what it is and what it ain't, right? Because of the current culture of preseason, training camp, it's going to take us till about Halloween to start really getting concrete answers on the strengths and weaknesses of the top teams in the NFL. There is a team right now that I think is super intriguing in terms of where they could be by season's end. I couldn't talk you into them being a title contender now, but by season's end, I may be able to, depending on how things shake out. And they're not getting a whole lot of love, but are the Patriots back? Are the Patriots back? This is 2 weeks in a row. We have seen them ball out of control against two pretty formidable opponents in Vegas and Buffalo. So I think if you're a Patriots fan, that team is starting. It's only a 2 week sample size, though, but starting to show some shades of the group that got all the way to the Super Bowl last year. Everything starts and finishes with Drake May. The big issue that they have, and we haven't given Drake May any excuse because of this, we should, but their run game has been totally non-existent. And we saw this in the season opener versus Seattle. They didn't have Trevion Henderson in that game. But in the season opener versus Seattle, one thing was very, very clear. The Patriots looked like a team that was trying to forge a new identity offensively. It was a lot of Ramondre Stevenson in between the tackles. And the lack of success that they had on first and second down, because they were getting punched upside the head, it led to them stinking it up on third down and Drake May pressing, forcing passes into tight windows. 310-840-4910 is the number here on Westwood One Sports Night. We're going to enter the pressure cooker coming up here in a second, but right now I want your calls on my Super Six Pack. Give me your top team in football. Bill is in Michigan, wants to check in. Bill, what's going on?
5: Hey, how you doing, man? I've been listening to you a long time.
0: Appreciate you, man.
5: Listen, nobody talks about Jared Goff, man. He leads the league in yards passing, no interceptions, 12 touchdowns. I mean, he's playing elite quarterbacking right now, and nobody talks about him.
0: No, he is. And guess what? In my household, nobody talked about me winning my franchise playing on rookie. Right? I mean, they haven't played anybody yet to this point. Like, that to me is the only thing with Detroit. Now, I think Detroit is a beneficiary of a cupcake-ass schedule, and by season's end, yeah, they'll have a cute record, but when it's time to shake a leg or lose one in January and it's win or go home, I don't have them beating the top teams in the NFC. I think their defense stinks. I think there are still major questions about the offensive line. And when you pressure Jared Goff's not good. I appreciate you as always, man. 310-840-4910 is the number. Jared Goff's numbers are impressive. But, like, look, we do this every year with Jared Goff, right? Like, he's a regular season-ass quarterback. And let me put it in a better way, if I'm being real. He's a quarterback that thrives when it's 75 and sunny. Honestly. Like, that's what happens. He is that type of dude where when he's not protected, when he's forced to make plays off schedule, he's not anywhere near as effective, as impactful. And because of that, like, it's hard for me to take the Lions seriously. Their defense, here's the thing. Jared Goff has been good. I think their defense is so bad that it's overshadowing how he's playing. They're awful defensively. They may be the worst unit in all of the National Football League. And Kelvin Shepard, their defensive coordinator, the most tone-deaf Bama on the East Coast. I mean, seriously. Him at the podium last week, hooting and hollering. Anybody want to hear that, man? Put a better product on the field and shut the hell up. 310-840-4910, the number here on Westwood One Sports Night. Lance is in San Diego. What's going on, Lance?
6: What's going on, man?
0: What up,
6: How's
0: dog?
6: Going?
0: Going swell, right, man. Appreciate it.
6: At first, I wanted to hate on the Vikings that you got them at two, but, like, I mean, a Brian Flores defense, their offense hasn't really been healthy. Kyler is going to get better. So I low-key like that pick. I gotta see where you're coming from with the Steelers. Like, I just don't get it. You got them at six?
0: I got them at six. So the team that was the closest to making the list was Buffalo. So it was between Buffalo and Pittsburgh to be that sixth spot. I think defensively, Pittsburgh clearly two or three steps ahead of where Buffalo is. And then right now, I trust the Steelers' offense more than I trust the Bills' offense. What do I mean by that? They don't value the football. It's for them to have the turnover issues that they're having to start this year, knowing that that's how they got eliminated from the postseason. My grandmother had a saying, bro, man. She said, a hard head makes a soft ass. But right now, the Bills' ass is soft as hell. You're doing the same thing.
6: Yeah, yeah. All right, that's fair. But, like, I mean, I don't know. The Steelers' offense is kind of getting, like, Aaron Rodgers looks good, but Jaylen Warren is kind of carrying them. Pittman's out.
0: DK's been out too. I feel like that's to their advantage, brother. Like, they're doing it with one hand tied behind their back right now.
6: I guess. I just don't see them being better than, like, a Rams team or, like, to be honest, you got the Bills.
0: You're breaking up, brother. I'm going to have to drop you. I appreciate you as always, man. Robert is in Texas wanting to check in. Robert, what's going on?
7: Yes, sir. Checking in. It's perfect. It's beautiful, and it's about to storm. But, yeah, I just can't. It's like right before the storm, everything's falling down and blowing. It's beautiful. Oh, but man, I can't imagine. Mm-hmm. All these teams are just so close, and everybody is saying, I know this and I know that. I don't know anything. That's what I'll
0: that's
7: tell
0: how,
7: you.
0: That's I, how I feel right now, man. Wait till we get around Halloween or something.
7: Yeah, I think there's so many glaring weaknesses with every team that's good. You're like, Josh Allen does this, and this guy does, you know, Jared Goff does this, and then this guy, Kyler Murray, gets to the playoffs and he's terrible. And this guy, who's not flawed? We're all flawed. They're all flawed.
0: For sure.
7: Like, I don't have any idea what's going to happen, and I don't see how anybody.
0: If I had to tell you, you know, life or death here, give me one team that's the best. Who would you land on?
7: I would have to go with the common denominator of the Chiefs making it through every bad thing and good thing, you know, player wreck a car, get hurt, whatever. Like, they just go and they win. Yeah. And I can't – Aaron Rodgers has been great in the regular season so many times. He's got one Super Bowl. He is a regular season quarterback.
0: I think what we're seeing right now from Rodgers – this is the best Rodgers has looked since he was wearing a Packers uniform. As far as I'm
7: concerned. No, you're right. No. I'm not discounting. You're right. He looks way better than I thought he could look at this age. You're 100% right. I'm not. You're right.
0: Hey, brother, I appreciate you chiming in. As always, man, enjoy the rest of your night. Enjoy the sounds of the rain. I go to sleep to rain noises. Here we go. I'm peeling the curtain back. I fall asleep when I'm ready to go to bed. And maybe if I turned the rain sounds on earlier, I would go to bed earlier. But I have tried it, by the way. It doesn't work. I go to Rain Sounds. There's this like live 24-hour rain thing, and it makes the TV go pitch black. It's honestly the best thing ever. I was doing an appearance at a Regency Furniture. They were having like a liquidation sale, and they had all the Tempur-Pedics back there. I laid on a Tempur-Pedic, the new Tempur-Pedic Black. I mean, if we don't have Tempur-Pedic as a sponsor, here we go. I'm pitching it. Tempur-Pedic Black, you want to talk about the best sleep that you could possibly get. The sound system is built into it, perfect for my rain lovers that love to go to sleep listening to rain. It rocks you back and forth while you're sleeping. You can set a timer on this bad boy. I'm getting sleepy just thinking about it, man. So shout out to Tempur-Pedic. But no, man, look, it's going to take us, like last caller was saying, it's going to take us some time. And I've been saying it since preseason. It's going to take us some time to collect data and figure out what it is and what it ain't when it comes to the top teams in the National Football League. But by Halloween, I think we'll have a better gauge on it. We're going to play a little contender or pretender next week here on Westwood One Sports Night, so make sure you're locked for that. Then I'll begin to peel the curtain back a little bit and tell you how I feel. Corey is in Baltimore wrapping up calls on the top team in the NFL. Corey, what up?
8: What's up, Bush of Dog? I got a bold prediction for you, man.
0: What's going
8: now,
0: on?
8: Now, our next four games is the Titans, the Vikings, the Cowboys, and the Jags.
0: Mm-hmm.
8: At first, I said we won't go 1-3, but you know what? Our sorry ass is going to get a Titans their first win.
0: Wow.
8: And if we go up Minnesota and get our ass kicked like I predict we are, if they don't fire them two balloon heads, man, I just want to go old school and just take them by the shoulders and shake their ass unconscious, man. I'm telling you, dude, man, yo, this season is done for me, dog. When they blew it up Pittsburgh, man, with Jalen, whatever his name is,
0: Jalen Warren.
8: Oh, my God, dude, man. Oh, my God, dog.
0: I think that's the surprising part about what happened this Sunday. With Buckner and the boys they got along that front seven, I was surprised to see them get ran.
8: Man, they was on the field too long, man. They was on the field.
0: Well, the offense is Daniel Jones. Daniel Jones is god awful. Corey. I mean, we've been talking about it all summer, though, bro. So it's not like this ain't a surprise to us. But he's even worse than I thought.
8: I told you, man, I was all about contract, man. Let him play that contract out before you extend that fool, man. So now you tied to this simple dude until.
0: And then you know what's the other part about it was really going the next regime that comes in, it makes this job less attractive because of his contract.
8: Man. Yeah, man. That's what I'm saying, man. Like, I don't know who else can she turn to. If she fire Shane Steichen, I know you ain't going to try to put that, what's his name, Lua Rumor, whatever his name is.
0: I think they're going to go back to the Jeff Saturday. I think they're going to go back. I think Jeff Saturday and Peyton Manning are on the way.
8: Huh?
0: I think, you heard me. I think Carly's about to go rogue. She's a fan first, bro. Remember that. I think Jeff Saturday and Peyton Manning are coming to the rescue before we know it.
8: No, hell no, dog. No.
0: I'm going to let you run on that. You gave me a bold prediction. I'll give you a bold prediction. We got about a half hour left to go here on Westwood One Sports Night. When we come back, we'll enter the Westwood One Sports Night pressure cooker. 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Plus, we'll take a look back at an electric game 3 of the NLCS. All that and more next here on Westwood One Sports Night.
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0: This is Westwood One Sports Night. Here's Linnell Willingham.
1: What is this from, bro? Oh. Westwood One Sports Night continues. Oliver's geeking behind the glass. 310-840-4910 is how you hit us up. We're going to recap an electric Game 3 of the NLCS coming up here in a second. But before we do that, we do what we always do on Wednesday nights here on Westwood One Sports Night. We enter the Westwood One Sports Night pressure cooker, top four NFL teams, coaches, players under the most pressure as we get geared up for this week in football.
0: Step into the pressure cooker. Ooh-wee! Whose feet are to the fire as we get ready for the week? Watch out, that's hot.
1: Alrighty, baby. Week 6 edition of the Westwood One Sports Night Pressure Cooker. Top four players, coaches, teams under the most pressure as we get geared up for the week coming up in the National Football League. Coming in at number 4, the Raiders. Yeah, we were just dunking on them. But they're under an immense amount of pressure. They got their face kicked in by the New England Patriots last weekend, 45-17. After that emotional loss at home to Kansas City, I've been calling them mentally fragile all week because their response, simply not good enough. They're back at home this weekend taking on the Buffalo Bills. And I've kind of hinted at it all season long. As Vegas progresses throughout the season, if they win some games, they could end up having one of the best home field advantages in all of the NFL. If they don't, it could be a reverse home field advantage. Home field disadvantage is how I would describe it. Their head coach, Clint Kubiak, well aware of their need for crowd support, he issued this challenge to Raider Nation earlier today.
2: We need the silver and black there. We need our fans. We need their support. We know there's going to be plenty of Buffalo fans, but you know, just the energy of being back in our building, you know, getting to play in front of our fans on Sunday is it's very exciting for our team. So our players are looking forward to, you know, to giving them our best, but just to see our fans and, you know, see them tailgating there early before the game, it just brings so much energy to myself and to our whole team.
1: I'll be honest, it's the game that I'm struggling to get a read on the most. I don't trust Buffalo because I can't trust a team that just doesn't value the football. I also am looking at the Raiders sideways after how they acted last week in Foxborough. Like, you can't have everyone giving you a moral win and then you go get your doors blown off by a team that I think you're better than. So the Raiders come in at number 4 in the Westwood One Sports Night pressure cooker. Number 3, Jalen Hurts. Philadelphia went across the pond last week and almost got the best victory of week number 5 of the NFL season. When you consider who they were missing, no Lane Johnson, no Devontae Smith, no Saquon Barkley. Jalen Hurts put the team on his back, man. Played pretty damn well. Wasn't good enough, though, ultimately. Philadelphia back in action this weekend against the Carolina Panthers, whose pass defense has been god-awful this year. Jalen Hurts has an opportunity in a wide-open NFC East to keep pace here and kind of set the tone of who's the best team. There's been some consternation this week, though, about a comment made about play calling after Sunday's game across the pond. Nick Sirianni and Jalen Hurts answered the questions about the play calling issues.
3: It's not my place, and we're prepared. I'm prepared as a quarterback to not worry about those things. I'm honoring the play call, honoring the things that are coming in the game. When I'm up at night, yeah, I think about, man, should I have said something or should I have took a step back and said, wait. But ultimately, there's a commitment to that and going out there and executing. And so this was one where it did not work in our favor.
1: Yeah. It's the reality of things for Jalen Hurts. There was some talk surrounding Jalen Hurts and his appetite for Nick Sirianni's play calling is the best way that I could put it.

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1: From afar, obviously, just watching CJ, so it's pretty surreal to play with him now again. And like I said, just help him out the best I can.
2: He's 6'3", 215, and plays and talks like he's 5'7", 160. He plays and talks that way. I don't know what's up with Marvin Harrison Jr. I hope he figures it out here in Arizona, but Brad just is soft as far as I'm concerned. Number one in the Wessel 1 Sports Night pressure cooker is Dan Quinn. It's Dan Quinn. I fully expect Washington to go on the road and beat the Niners this weekend. It's just what they do. In terms of over the span of my lifetime, that's just who they are. They win the game that they have no damn business winning after a major letdown. I think Dan Quinn still got a stranglehold on the Commanders locker room. But the losses, if they keep piling up, that locker room is going to turn on Dan Quinn. He's got to be better this weekend. And bottom line, they've got to get a W. Here was Dan Quinn earlier this week addressing the elephant in the room.
3: That we pride ourselves in those moments at the end of the game. And after the first down run, you know, still trying to gain more for the kick. Right call is honestly that we can go clock it early. And don't put ourselves in that spot. And that is that's my responsibility, nobody else's.
2: I love Dan Quinn taking accountability, responsibility. It's what he's supposed to do. I've cooled off on the situation now that we've gotten to Wednesday. I'm not as pissed as I was. Because I understand, one, the division's wide open. And then, two, we just got a vintage Jaden Daniels performance. That was the best performance we've seen from Jaden Daniels since 2024, as far as I'm concerned. He balled out of control this past weekend, accounting for damn near 300 yards of total offense by himself. They play the Niners in San Francisco on Monday. We'll have every angle of that covered for you right here on Wessel 1 Sports Night. And that is the Wessel 1 Sports Night pressure cooker. Number four, the Raiders. Number three, Jalen Hurts. Number two, the Texans. Number one, Dan Quinn. You know who's under the pressure cooker right now? Who's in the pressure cooker right now, excuse me? The Los Angeles Dodgers, down 3-0 after they lost to the Brewers tonight, 6-2. The story of this game is the decision made by each manager, Pat Murphy, Dave Roberts, with their starting pitcher. For Pat Murphy, he decided to sit his starting pitcher, Robert Gasser, after Gasser was absolute gas, his sinker dominant to start this baseball game. He lasted 5 innings, and when they went to Ebner Uribe, he walked 3 straight batters. And then you see Will Smith enter and hit a double off the wall after going 1-for-25 to that point in the postseason, just stuff that only happens in October. The decision, though, by the Brewers manager to pull Pat Murphy to then ultimately go I'm blanking on the damn name of the closer from tonight. Holy cow, this is what happens when you're doing radio 2:40 in the morning. DL Hall, excuse me, coming in, giving you 2 1/3, retiring 7 batters over the span of 28 pitches, and then McGill finishes it up. The decision, though, the decision by Pat Murphy to not leave Gasser in longer, who knows what happens if he would have chose to ride with the hot hand. We saw what happened to Dave Roberts, who decided to ride with the hot hand. Blake Snell was, I mean, all gas, no brakes tonight, doing everything he could to keep the Dodgers in it after Yamamoto wet the bed in game two. He was like a man possessed, man, dominating with the fastball. He had that look in his eyes all night. Retired 14 straight batters before giving up 2 straight homers. You wonder if Dave Roberts should have pulled him sooner. I don't think you can play with hindsight like that. He was dominant throughout. They're down 3-0, and a lot of folks looking like, hey, maybe this series is wrapped up. This show going to wrap up coming up on the other side of the break. We end the show the same way each and every night. Our guy Denton Day puts the show to bed. Denton, what do you got for us?
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5: 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Penn State travels to the Big House to battle Michigan Saturday at 1 o'clock Eastern on Westwood One.

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22: 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U.S. Olympians do it. Your neighbor's kid does it. And yes, it's the only socially acceptable way to carry a sword.
0: fencing. 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

Here the heck I am, baby. One final segment left to go. Here on Wesley One Sports Night. You know who it is. Youngest in charge, kicking it with you. 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Right here on Wesley One Sports Night. 11 p.m. to 3 a.m. Eastern Time. 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I'm with you on Saturdays as well. 7 p.m. to 11 p.m. Eastern Time for College Saturday. Now, should be an entertaining one coming up this week, as we got a very, very good big noon kickoff between Indiana and Ohio State. I am actually going to go with the Buckeyes because I think Julian Sands going to outplay Josh Uver. I don't think very highly of either of those two quarterbacks, so there's that. Our guy Denton Day ends the show by putting us to bed each and every night. Denton, what do you got for us tonight? I feel like it's something that's probably going to

0: festivities. They are unveiling for a limited time, heavy emphasis on limited time, but they are unveiling for a limited time a collaboration with Sour Patch Kids, meaning they are unveiling Sour Patch Kid flavored wings, or rather, a better way of describing it is wings based off of Sour Patch flavors in correlation with the brand.
1: Stupid.
0: You're not
1: dumb,
0: interested?
1: Bad business move. Rick Ross' big ass need to chill the hell out. Yeah. All right. Like, we got to chill when it comes to them collabing with Sour Patch Kid. Like, that's just nasty, bro. If they want to get in on Halloween festivities, why don't they? I don't know. I don't have an idea for them. But, I mean,
0: well, I think candy the idea coated is that you don't need to.
1: Well, yeah. I mean, well, no. I'm not going to say that then. I understand marketing, and so do you. Like, you have to, if your establishment is not leaning into Halloween, you're not doing it right.
0: Yeah,
1: everybody's
0: yeah
1: doing it, though.
0: I agree with that. But you don't need to unveil new flavors. Hey,
1: well, that was,
0: wear a costume, get half off boneless.
1: Right. You know?
0: Well, then that would cost money. What did you do every Thursday where you were in college? You went to wing night.
1: Yeah, exactly.
0: Yeah, Tuesday. Your Tuesday was boneless. Thursday during Thursday night football, it was bone in.
1: It's like, that's crazy how every college town in America was the same. What was the wing spot that we was going to? Drover's. Oh, my God. I thought of it. If you're listening out in West Virginia or Pittsburgh right now, shout out to Drover's Wings, bro. Drover's Wings was like that, dog. Big ass wings. Definitely GMO shout out.
0: I would. You need that. I would be interested in trying it. I don't want to pay for it. That's my dilemma. I'd be interested in trying it. I've tried like some wacky things.
1: What's the craziest thing that you've tried?
0: Well, so I have a list of things. I haven't tried all these things, but I have a list of things, and I want to play a game of Would You Rather. So it's going to be the Wingstop Wing, Sour Patch Kid, red berry flavor. What does that mean? I don't really know, bro. But
1: don't mess with my chicken, though, bro. Like, chicken's such a delicacy. Like,
0: so I'm going to give you a bunch of different options, and you got to pick one or the other. It's either going to be the Wingstop Wing or this crazy thing that another company has done. So I'm going to start you with one that I have actually had before. This was one of the crazier things I've had. Sheetz had a Dr. Pepper flavored barbecue sauce. Would you rather Dr. Pepper flavored barbecue sauce or these Wingstop Sour Patch Kids?
1: Sheetz Dr. Pepper barbecue sauce, because I can see how that works.
0: It was terrible.
1: Really?
0: Oh,
1: what did it
0: taste
1: like?
0: Dr. Pepper.
1: And like,
0: that's the problem. I got 10 wings, and by wing number four, you're like, dude, what is this?
1: Yeah.
0: I imagine it's actually very similar to what the Sour Patch thing would taste like. Where like the first one or two, you might be like, okay, I kind of get it. And then by midway through wing four, you're like, dude, get this away from me immediately. This stinks.
1: The only thing that the Sour Patch thing can have going, I'm a big like flavor like combo dude. Like, I love chocolate covered pretzels.
0: Oh, the best.
1: Because of like sweet and salty. Imagine like sour and savory. Like, if you got lemon pepper, imagine if you got like something like that with something sweet to go with it. I don't know.
0: I could see that, like, if you want to do like a, well, I guess the lemon could kind of be the sweetness in lemon pepper, but if you want to do like a maple lemon pepper,
1: right? Something like, you
0: but
1: know
0: like
1: saying?
0: I don't know, with a, like a sugary berry kind of, yeah. There's levels to the sugar of it. All right, continuing on here on, or would you rather? Would you rather the Wingstop Wing or a pink lemonade flavored Cheeto? These are all real.
1: That
0: things,
1: would probably.
0: By the
1: so
0: way.
1: I used to dip my Cheetos in Kool-Aid. When I used to eat Cheetos, I would pour my cup of juice, and I would literally dip my Cheeto in it, let it get soggy, and then eat it. So I probably would like that.
0: Okay, so you'd be in on the pink lemonade Cheetos.
1: I'd be in on the pink lemonade Cheetos, yeah.
0: How about a cherry cola Oreo?
1: I don't like cherries. Cherry Coke? Like a cherry Coke?
0: Yeah. Well,
1: Oreo?
0: they say cola because they can't use Coke, but yes,
1: okay,
0: cherry Coke.
1: Or the wings? Yeah, I'd probably do the cola. The wing thing, like, there's nothing. It's the worst idea ever in the history of Wingstop. I'm going to keep it 8 more than 92. Wingstop does a great job. This is a terrible-ass idea.
0: Okay, just wait. How about a Grillo's pickle smoothie?
1: Just wait was crazy. What else is coming up? Say that again.
0: A Grillo's pickle smoothie.
1: First of all, pickles, if they're not on a chicken sandwich, the hell with them. Or a burger, the hell with them.
0: I'm sorry. So, if you have ever thought of ordering a pickle smoothie, you need to be locked up.
1: Yeah, like that's some... Like, literally.
0: I don't know what you do for work. I don't want you contributing to society with your ideas. I don't need any of that. If you go out of your way to spend your hard-earned American currency or foreign currency, I don't care where your currency's from, but if you're spending real currency on a pickle smoothie, you got to get some help.
1: You have real issues. 1,000%.
0: How about Van Leeuwen's ranch-flavored ice cream?
1: Card pass. Ew.
0: So the wings.
1: Like, that's... Yeah,
0: these are real things. Again,
1: I would take the wings over ranch-flavored ice cream. Like, I almost, like, barfed in my mouth just thinking of it, bro. Ew.
0: How about Bush's Rocket Pop baked beans? Remember, like,
1: Hold on. I was about to say, okay. Like the popsicle.
0: I said, don't get too graphic there with the move on the stream.
1: Nah. But I thought, so what I thought you were saying originally when you said it, I thought you were about to tell me, shout out to Rocket Power. I used to have Rocket Power, not one. I used to have Rocket Power, the game on PS2. One of the best games ever, bro. I thought you were going to say Pop Rocks inside of Bush's baked beans. Like, that's that's the first thing I initially thought when you said that. And I was about to say,
0: All right, would you rather these Wingstop Sour Patch wings or, this is a real thing, Taco John's 5-Hour Energy Shot Hot Sauce? It's hot sauce combined with caffeine.
1: No. Heart attack waiting to happen.
0: No. Who came up with that one? Lord,
1: like, that's
0: mercy.
1: Awful. I mean, they should have a weight disclaimer on that. You should not try this if you're over this and your blood pressure is this high.
0: A board of directors approved that. How about the jalapeno M&Ms? You ever had jalapeno M&Ms?
1: First of all,
0: I've actually had these before. Yeah, so like, ew. I got them. I didn't buy a bag of them. What we did was, an M&M store in Times Square. Okay. I went with my dad, and he had this crazy idea. He's like, I'm going to get some of every M&M, and I'm going to put it in a bag and shake it up, and you have to try it. And I hate mint. I don't like mint chocolate. So I'm like, really? Desperately trying to not get mint chocolate, and I pull out a jalapeno M&M. It was the weirdest experience ever. I grabbed a second one.
1: Jeez. Yeah, but... Why did you just to confirm that it
0: just
1: was?
0: Just to, like, you, see. It actually ended up not being terrible. It was like the sweet heat.
1: What other wacky flavors did they have?
0: So that was probably the strange is probably not even the right word, because somebody, I went last year with my wife, and those still were there, so somebody clearly likes them. But they have a lot of, like, peanut butter, a lot of pretzels, peanut butter and jelly. They have strange, but not like terribly weird. They don't have like a Swedish fish M&M or anything like
1: Something
0: that.
1: Something else I love doing. I used to love making a good PB&J, cutting a triangle style and then dipping it in like whole milk, letting the bread get soggy with the peanut butter. Oh, it was so good.
0: I noticed you like dipping your food in things.
1: Mm-hmm. I like
0: fries in a milkshake. Pristine.
1: Only Wendy's Frosty is what I do that with. Cause like they're super salty on the fries and like that salty sweet combo. Ugh. It's great. Oliver's telling me I got to shut up in 20 seconds. So thank you all for being here. I'm back with you this weekend for College Saturday Now, 7 p.m. to 11 p.m. I'm here with you, 11 p.m. to 3 a.m. Sunday through Wednesday here on West of One Sports Night. Thank you to Oliver. Thank you to Denton. Most importantly, thank you for your calls. Drake Tolan, that bad Pete Sousa.
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0: morning. It is the Drake Tolles Show on Westwood One Sports and the Westwood One Sports app. Drake Toll with you from the Savannah Bananas organization. Locked on Big 12 and right here on Westwood One Sports. He's Pete Souza, ESPN play-by-play. Addie Bates produces. Laura Jimenez runs the board. And the Dodgers lose the baseball games. Look, here's what I'm going to unpack for you. Shohei Ohtani playing in a baseball game last night was so much of a distraction for the Dodgers, detracted so much from the Dodgers, that it did anything but help the Dodgers, who are now down 3-0 against the Milwaukee Brewers in the NLCS. And Dave Roberts came to the podium yesterday and said, well, you know, we thought about playing Shohei. This is ultimately, we're asking him. We're going to let him make this decision. And the Dodgers did. Shohei Ohtani becomes the story, and now he's batting sixth in the lineup, and at least he's out there, right? Well, at least he's out there leads to a 6-2 Milwaukee Brewers win over the L.A. Dodgers on a night where Blake Snell goes 6 innings of 4 earned run work, and across the way, the Brewers. Robert Gasser, scoreless in his 5 innings in the contest. And in the end, it's Pat Murphy, the manager of the Brewers and company, that get the job done. Pete, I'm going to make the case. Shohei Ohtani last night was a distraction for the L.A. Dodgers. And I'm not going to make that case. I don't want to let you in yet. I don't want to let Addie Bates in yet. MLB Network Zone, because I want to build this. May I build this for you? Good morning.
1: Good morning. Get to work. Let's go.
0: Okay. Dave Roberts, manager of the Dodgers. This is why he started Shohei Ohtani last night. Here's Dave just before the game.
2: You know what I saw yesterday was even more focus. He expects a lot from himself, obviously. And he hasn't performed to his expectations. So it's up to all of us to do our jobs. But I will say this is that this was a different look from Shohei yesterday. He was determined, and that's an understatement.
0: All right, so as I'm building my case, what I want you to hang on to there for Dave Roberts is Shohei was determined. Shohei looked different. Shohei is locked in. We know the numbers aren't there. We know that coming into the game yesterday, Shohei was batting 150 in the postseason. He had 0 home runs, 0 RBI in a Dodgers uniform in 2026 after the regular season. We know that. But Roberts said, despite Shohei being hurt, he looked different. He was locked in. Okay, Dave, fine. I'm going to put that in my back pocket. He looked different. Thank you. But now I want to go to another expert. Let's go to Big Poppy, David Ortiz, who pregame sat down with the Fox crew, and Big Poppy made it clear. Shohei Ohtani should not play in yesterday's game.
3: Look, I love Ohtani. Ohtani is the one guy who everybody come to the field to see. I don't know how bad his injuries are, Kevin, but I will not play. And let me tell you what. We played this game for a long time, and we went through a struggle. But as a batter, the caliber that he is, there's always that one pitch that you are capable of hitting. He can be 100 right down the middle. It can be 94. It can be 89. It can be 85. But as of right now, I don't know what he's capable of hitting right now. That's why we're not playing us in this moment. And remember, the team needs his presence, but at the same time get affected because the rest of the squad is expecting him to come through.
0: All right, so what does Poppy say? The team has an expectation. They need him in the lineup right now. They have an expectation. They want him to come through, but they're not going to get what they expect. They don't know what Shohei Ohtani is. They don't know what Shohei Ohtani can hit. And that Big Poppy would hold him out due to injury. We're listening to Westwood One Sports right now talking Shohei Ohtani playing last night as a distraction for the Dodgers. Here's the final case I'll make. So we have Dave Roberts, the manager, who says, well, Shohei can make the decision. And, he looks different. And Big Poppy said, you can't play Shohei. You can't do it. I know you think you need him out there, but he's too hurt to go. Mookie Betts, a star for the Dodgers, just before the game, gave this. And it's the final nail in my case, where I'm going to put the nail in the coffin that Shohei Ohtani was a distraction yesterday. Here's Mookie Betts, just before the contest, where he himself had to discuss Shohei Ohtani's injuries.
4: I couldn't imagine really, you know, kind of having the expectations that he has. And, you know, falling short in a way that, it's not normal for him. And so then having to come back and, you know, come be present in this postseason, knowing how important he is to the boys, and he's trying. I mean, and it's just really, really hard.
0: He's trying. It's just really, really hard. Here's what I've built. Dave Roberts, the manager, all he can say is the vagary of, well, he looks different. Big Poppy, all he can say is, do not play this guy. This is a distraction for you. This is going to be, I know you think you need him out there, but he can't go injury-wise. And then Mookie Betts saying, well, he's trying. None of those sound like, and I get he's your star, none of those sound like a guy who's going to be inserted in the lineup and make a difference to the point the Dodgers have to have him out there. Shohei Ohtani was a distraction, and the Dodgers are down 3-0. Good morning, Pete.
1: Yo, man, that was great. The defense rests. And I like all the witnesses you brought to the stand, especially Big
0: Poppy. They're all good guys. I appreciate them being subpoenaed.
1: I appreciate that, Poppy. I do think it's important to hear from someone who is removed from the situation, right? Mookie and Dave Roberts, there's only so much they can really say in that situation.
0: I also really hoped the defense wouldn't rest. I had more audio about like an opposing pitcher's strategy against Shohei. We'll get to that later, though. Thank you.
1: I didn't see that on the rundown. I hope you don't. I'll tell you this. You make a bunch of good points. I'm not here to be like, oh, like there's nothing there that makes sense. But last night, the evidence is in the numbers. Like if you're into getting on base, he had a base hit in the eighth, and he got hit by a pitch, and he walked. So he was on base 3 times. So that is slowly maybe emerging from the slump. And I think, and I almost want to apologize to the Westwood One faithful. Yesterday I had so much going on, and I'm not going to say I was less than 100% because I'm always 100%, like Shohei Ohtani.
0: Flu game, all right,
1: but it,
0: nice.
1: It was one of those nights that we all have, whether you got your baby up crying all night long, or maybe you have a younger kid who gets in trouble overnight and you got to run out to save the day, or to... If you were my dad, pick him up at the police station. But, you know, this morning, I'm coming off like 8 hours of sleep. And
0: oh, yeah, Pete.
1: I've had time to think about this. And I'm almost upset with myself that I didn't take a harder line yesterday. Because yesterday we talked about this, and I felt like Addy and Drake just kind of ran me over. I wasn't quite ready, which was
0: Sorry,
1: my own
0: Pete.
1: Fault.
0: That's on us.
1: Shohei Ohtani is the best player in baseball. And one of the things that makes these guys the best and so great is that it's not about when you're comfortable. That's when you take it to another level. That's basic star stuff, right? Like, that's what makes these guys different. And part of the difference is being out there when there's a storm, right? And then learning to dance in the rain during that storm, which is finding a way to get on base through walks, finding a way to get a seeing eye single, right? That's sharply hit. And also coming out of the slump eventually, like, he's got to snap out of it at some point. And, like, when your body hurts, when the pressure is enormous, these guys don't run from the moment. These are the guys who are telling you, I'm ready for that. Let's run towards it, right? And we had the examples. Freddie Freeman, we talked about Kirk Gibson, and we talked about Curt Schilling. Like, all those you could say and nitpick and be like, that's different. But, man, like... Pete Rose was never not going to play in the World Series for the Phillies in the 2 years, or for the Reds, no matter how badly he was slumping. It just doesn't happen. And I think that this is a product of, and hang in there with me when I say this, because I've been saying it recently with consistency, unfortunately. The cycle that we live in media-wise, we're looking to produce so much content that I think we take situations like this, get them under a microscope, put them in a microwave, and they blow up. Truth be told, it's baseball. Your best players, if they can play, they play. And sometimes these are some of the best stories ever written in the history of baseball. Like, they're down 3-0 now. Who's to say Ohtani doesn't go 2-for-4 tonight, base hit, driving a run, late in the game, and then it's 3-1. And then he continues to break out of the slump. It's a story for the ages. And I don't think he's a distraction, Drake. I don't. These guys are too evolved. They're too They're too used to all the noise. I don't see a distraction at all.
0: The defense is not resting here. May I bring my first physical witness?
1: No,
0: to the
1: this
0: stand,
1: isn't fair.
0: Addie Bates of MLB Network fame. Addie, to me, the question to answer today, because Pete's right. Shohei Ohtani was productive last night and has not been productive in the postseason. He reached base three times in his four plate appearances. I still think that Shohei Ohtani's distraction and the fact that we have multiple clips. I mean, I dug through this morning and could have found more from Dave Roberts, from Mookie Betts, from Blake Snell, from Big Poppy, that were talking pregame not about the contest itself, but about Shohei Ohtani's injury issues and how he's kind of forcing himself out there. To me, it's more of a distraction than it is a necessity to have Shohei in a game like this.
5: So these guys, these players, they all have egos on the field, and you should. In order to be successful at that level of playing, you have to have a bit of an ego. It's when it's off the field that it can become a problem. So, of course, he's going to want to play. I don't think it was a distraction. No. I think he wanted to help his team, but the problem is that he's vulnerable out there. He is vulnerable to pitchers. That was one of my favorite things yesterday when I was working with some former like pitchers. I was working with AJ Ramos, friend of the show, and CJ Nikowski. They were talking about, when you're injured like this and it's affecting your batting stance, you're vulnerable. So I don't think he's a distraction.
0: Can we play that? Can we roll that audio here?
5: Of course, yes. Here's AJ Ramos talking about how he as a pitcher would attack Shohei Ohtani.
6: He can't seem to sit back on that backside, which is it's his left knee that's having an issue. And when he steps with that front foot, his first move is his hip seems to drift away. Now, as a pitcher, when I see that, I'm going to want to throw a cutter or something up and in to feed into that swing because I know that if he gets a hold of it, he's going to pull it foul, which is what he's done. And then that's going to open up the low and away, and that's why you're seeing some of those pitches, especially from the left-handers, the sliders that are going away from him.
5: I love it.
1: That sounds great. Was he at like your house yesterday? That's really good. I mean, seriously, that sounds like you were right next to him. That's great audio.
5: That's at my other, that's at SiriusXM, but it's just one of those things. That's he's hurting his team. But that's not why they lost yesterday. I want to say that. That's not why they lost yesterday. The reason why they lost was bad managing on Dave Roberts. And you can attribute Ohtani being the lineup to that. He should probably put the foot down and say, hey, man, like, you're actually hurting our lineup. It's not a distraction. Like, I get it. You're hurt. But Freddie Freeman wasn't. We never said he was a distraction in 2024 because he performed. He still performed, even though despite injury. But yesterday, the reason why they lost is because Dave Roberts let that Brewers lineup see Blake Snell for a third time around. Everybody knows third time's the charm, and especially in the postseason. That was just bad management. And so the Dodgers basically shot themselves. They lost because of their manager.
1: Well, look, I appreciate, like, Addie taking us into the game and into the moment because that's really what it's all about. Like, it's not about the noise outside the game and writers and columnists and people like us kicking around whether this guy should play or not. I really believe there's no doubt that if Shohei Ohtani has that card that he can lay on the table, if he wants to play, he's going to play. That is what you do. That's how you roll. And it's
0: I don't
1: part,
0: know,
1: hold
0: Pete.
1: On, Drake.
0: Aaron Judge didn't get that card.
1: No, tough luck. The Yankees took it away, and that's that organization. And I said yesterday, which is one of the things I'll go 10 toes down on, that's what makes these organizations different. That's why the Dodgers, unfortunately now, if you're a Dodgers fan, it's becoming less and less likely by the game. But, you know, maybe they're still have a chance of winning three in a row. Like, the Yankees haven't had success like that in a very long time. But they used to, but not anymore. So I'm not going to bring them into the conversation like they're the gold standard anymore because they're simply not. And I think part of the greatness of Shohei Ohtani is, like, you play him now, it's part of the whole stew. Like, this is, like, even if he struggles for the rest of this series and maybe they win tonight and it goes a couple more games, like, it's still, like, that helps him going forward. That builds his esteem. That builds the type of player he is. He learns how to play through an injury in a clutch scenario or a scenario where there's enormous pressure. He still is rounding into form, really, as one of the greatest, if not the greatest player of all time. I think it's insane. I should have opened up with this. I think it's absolutely insane. And I know you Drake better, and I know Addy is just so wired in to MLB. So none of this is like nonsense hot take culture. Everybody here is really, truly, authentically saying what they believe. And I can't believe that you guys would think that that Shohei Ohtani should not play in the World Series if he thinks he can play. I really don't. I can't imagine that someone in that clubhouse would stop him from playing if he feels like he could play. I've never seen it before. It's never happened.
0: Well, we just saw it with Aaron Judge. Again, to say you've never seen it before, Pete, we just saw this. Judge said, I want to play. I'm ready for the wild card. The Yankees shut him down. He said, the player, the star, the second best player in baseball, I want to play. No.
1: Well, and this is where we can get into the weeds. You know, Addy can talk to pitchers, and we can hear noise around the Dodgers clubhouse and reports that Shohei's hurt, but we really don't have an official Shohei is hurt. Right? Like Aaron Judge was hurt. Aaron Judge, go ahead, Addy.
5: No, it's been known that he's hurt. He's had to get, like, injections and everything.
1: Yes, yes, yes, but he hasn't missed, like, a ton of time. Judge was out for months at a time, right? Like, and Judges, this is the kind of injury that could set. They can't afford to have Aaron Judge missing large amounts of time again next year. Like, and clearly this injury to Ohtani is not that. Otherwise, the Dodgers medical staff would stop him from playing. They're not going to mortgage their future, right, on especially now down 3-0. So the guy can play. His medical situation is different than Aaron Judge. Otherwise, Judge would have played.
5: He did Judge, miss time.
1: He did.
0: Yeah, I think, and I don't want to push back in total, Pete.
1: I feel really good about this.
0: No, it is a 2-on-1 here. I'm not trying to make this like a Addy and I versus Pete deal.
1: No, that's fine.
0: But what you said was we've never seen this before. You know, a star saying that he can go and will go, and the organization saying no. But Judge, we did see that. And I think with Shohei, maybe...
1: Well, at some point, Drake, you got to protect these guys from themselves. That's why there are these medical staffs.
0: And maybe Shohei could have been protected from himself this postseason.
1: So you're telling me the Dodgers medical staff just doesn't care?
0: No, and I don't think the Yankees...
1: About the future?
0: Well...
1: Are they taking
0: that's
1: advantage
0: what you're telling
1: of the mess
0: me.
1: At the top
0: that's,
1: ownership
0: that,
1: wise?
0: That is a bit of what you're telling me, actually, is that in this case, the organizations are the ones who are shutting the guys down.
1: I think that this is telling. I think it's saying that his injury is not significant to the point where it could jeopardize his or the team's future.
0: Well, and maybe the best case you make is that he got on base 3 times last night and got a base hit. You know, maybe that is the best case you got here.
1: Well, no, I don't think it is. I don't need that.
0: Performed? I think that he performed is pretty good for you.
1: That's pretty good, but I was fine with this before. It's not even so much about the numbers, like, in that moment. It's building towards the numbers. It's building towards breaking out of the slump. It's like at some point, this guy's got to snap out of it. Addy, and you can step in here too, like, in a regular season, when a guy is going through a terrible slump, I mean, do you bench him or do you let him work his way out of it if that guy is Shohei Ohtani?
5: But it's not just a slump. Like, I don't want to call it that. Like, it's his injuries are causing that. I mean, look at him swing a bat. He's a totally different batter up there. It's like they have, like, kidnapped Shohei Ohtani and they put someone else out there and they're like, this is Shohei Ohtani. Wink, wink. And I go back to whenever I was in college.
1: There's actually a movie coming out like that. I saw a trailer. It's called Phony. Honestly, it's this kid's mom who gets replaced, and it's not his mom anymore. Go ahead.
5: I think back when I was in college, and I had an injury, and I could not, like, it just, I wasn't even rolling the ball the same way. Because I was, like, it hurt
1: Addy
5: so badly.
1: An incredible bowler, by the way.
5: And my coach was like, why does it look so different? And I was like, I mean, I'm like, I'm hurt. And I was like, but I was like, I want to help this team. And I couldn't. Like, I wanted to stay, and I was like, I'm going to try to help this team. And, like, I had to get pulled out of the game to help the team. I was saying,
1: Addy,
5: hey, I want to play.
1: This is a fair question because this would apply to me too in my football career. Were you the best bowler of all time?
5: On that team?
1: Were you the best bowler of all time?
5: Oh my gosh. We're comparing NCAA bowling to
1: But what I'm saying
0: we
1: is.
0: We are comparing Shohei Ohtani and Addy Bates. That is
1: yes,
0: what's happening right now.
5: Am I the best bowler of all time? No, but dude, he's injured. He's showing vulnerability out there. He got on base, but it was a walk and a hit by pitch and a single. He is
1: but
5: not slugging.
1: There's a different standard for these guys.
5: But I'm just telling you for what I'm hearing from people who
1: are
5: in
1: that's
5: the
1: very
5: game,
1: good. Look, Addy, that's one thing. I was texting with Addy yesterday. And I was like, you got to pull the Trump card out. You know, you got to pull rank on me. Because the fact of the matter is, if she is sitting down with two guys that are fresh out of the major leagues as pitchers, like what they say carries great weight. I'm not going to like, I can't, it's almost impossible to push back too hard on that. And that's their opinion. I disagree with them. I wholeheartedly disagree. I do. I wholeheartedly disagree with them. I believe like you take your chances with Shohei Ohtani because
5: they're
1: he is one of
5: the, it's fake news.
1: No, I'm not saying that. Media. You take your chances with Shohei Ohtani because he is one of the best to ever do it. Like, I can't imagine. And honestly, I saw Mike Wilbon and Tony Kornheiser talking about this yesterday. Now, at this point, they're the two old guys on the Muppets, right? In the upper deck, right? Like, I still love them to death. But they were making similar points to what I'm making. They were just like, could you imagine, like, Cal Ripken, like, not playing for the Orioles in a World Series? If he could play and the organization wouldn't stop him, like, it's impossible to imagine.
5: We did get
1: that.
5: A text that said, remember A-Rod in 2012, he was left off the roster for the ALCS.
1: Who are we talking about?
5: So it's not like this is...
7: A-Rod? Yeah.
1: Yeah, we're talking about A-Rod. Yeah, that's, Pete. You know.
7: Oh, I thought Pete was asking for more context on who A-Rod is.
1: No, I knew
7: that's
1: who we were talking about.
7: We were going for
1: it. It was just A-Rod. A-Rod, I don't...
7: I have bad news, speaking of that voice, which is that's Pete's impression of our boss.
1: Over.
7: We've gone 6 minutes over our break, so we're all going to be fired by this time tomorrow if I don't say this. Jerry Jones and Brian Schottenheimer both said different things. Jerry claiming that the defensive coordinator, Brian Parker, would move to the broadcast booth. Schottenheimer saying, nope, he's staying on the field. And the last thing you want to do as the head coach of the Cowboys is disagree with Jerry Jones. It's the beginning of the end for Brian Schottenheimer next on the Drake Toll Show.
8: Can Seattle steady the ship after losing 2 of 3? Will Sean Payton get Bo Nix back to tossing touchdowns? Seahawks, Broncos, Thursday Night Football from Mile High. 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
0: We have to earn it.
1: Breaks a tackle at the 10, into the end zone. Touchdown, Arkansas.
0: We have to empty the tank.
1: Down the left sideline, intercepted.
0: We have to attack the work.
1: The 20, the 10, touchdown, Arkansas.
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18: 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We know getting up every morning before the sun rises is tough. 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

0: We'll do it live. We'll do it live. I'll write it and we'll do it live.
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4: You can't be a thermometer. 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
5: Morning. It is the Drake Toll Show. And I've made the case, you know, I never gave, and I told the world that we give Pete 90 seconds on Brian Schottenheimer's job yesterday. I never did it. But now we've really got, and we don't have to get into Brian Schottenheimer's job necessarily or hot seat or any of that. But now we have a disagreement between Schottenheimer and Jerry Jones. Get this. We have a disagreement between the head coach of the Dallas Cowboys and Jerry Jones. Have you heard that before? Stop me. Please. You can listen to the entirety of the Drake Toll Show, Westwood One Sports, the Westwood One Sports app, live on the Drake Toll Show YouTube channel, SiriusXM channel 260, or the Westwood One Sports app. And Pete, let me give you the first chapter in this mini book between Jerry Jones and Brian Schottenheimer. But first, I do need to read a text that we got, 310-840-4910. This one comes in from Texas that says, Addy is 100% correct. So just I need to give her flowers there really quickly. That's all. All right. Step one. We'll take
6: that's
5: you
6: it?
5: To the...
6: That's the text?
5: Yeah, that's it. That's the text.
6: Julie Bates?
5: Well,
7: you think Julie's up this early?
5: Nice, Pete. That's good. Step one of the case that I'm making here, and I don't have to play lawyer, Jerry Jones joined The Fan. And Jerry was kind of vague, but also when pressed on it, he was clear. Christian Parker, the Cowboys defensive coordinator, according to the GM, Jerry Jones, will move to the booth, from the field to the booth. Jerry, take it away.
8: Oh, I think you search for what we can do differently that would give us better results. That's the main emphasis that we would spend some, let's say, specific attention to areas. You'd look at such things. We're going to coach from the defense from not on the field but up above. Parker's going up above, and so you should be looking for ways to adjust and make changes to improve. That's the point of improving from the results we've had the last few weeks.
9: So, Jerry, that wasn't just an example. You're saying Christian Parker will be moving to the booth moving forward?
8: Correct.
5: Oh, correct. So now the GM is stepping in saying the defensive coordinator needs to move to the booth. So Brian Schottenheimer is...
6: By the way, but Carly Ursay Lloyd is the problem. Continue.
5: Right. For context there, that is the Colts owner who people think's a little too hands-on. Jerry Jones is the owner who's moving personnel and assistant coaches from the field to the booth. But then Brian Schottenheimer, the head coach of the Cowboys, is asked, Brian, will Christian Parker actually move to the booth?
10: Yeah, no, none of those decisions have been finalized. You know, we've had great conversations, you know, throughout this whole process. You guys know last weekend was a busy weekend for us and, you know, of course, you know, spent hours with CP talking about different things and options, and with Jerry and Steven going over the game and things we need to do in all three phases, quite honestly, to get better. So as we work through the week, we'll figure out what's best, and we're going to do whatever we think gives us the best chance to win.
5: Uh-huh. Schottenheimer, he would go on to say, Schottenheimer, there's a good chance Christian is on the field. Christian Parker is our defensive coordinator. All defensive decisions will go through him.
6: Let's get a timeline real quick. I want to make sure, because I'm not saying you're wrong at all, but I want clarity. Was that Schottenheimer piece of sound we played last, was that statement made before the interview on The Fan?
5: Can I ask you this, Pete?
6: Yeah.
5: What is worse, if Jerry Jones made these comments and then Brian Schottenheimer pushed back, or if Schottenheimer was clear on Parker and then Jerry reversed course? What's worse?
6: Yeah, that's why you're good. That's why you're good, pal. It's definitely worse if Jerry says it and then Brian is
5: bucking
6: the
5: system. Well, I got news for you, Pete Souza. Jerry Jones joined The Fan on Tuesday morning. Schottenheimer met with the media on Wednesday. So Jerry was clear.
6: Wow.
5: The move would be made, and the very next day, Brian Schottenheimer said, nope, that's not the case, actually.
6: I'm coming back from a football trip. I called a game Tuesday night at Jack State for ESPN. So I will tell you, I was not. I'm clearly not as in the loop time wise.
5: Yeah.
6: So I'm taking this in real time, that's bad, dude.
5: Yeah,
6: this
5: is even very bad, Pete.
6: This is even a bigger story because I'm here prepared to tell you why I think it's great that Mike Pettine is now a part of the Cowboys staff, because we hadn't gotten a chance to really get to that, and now we're ramping up towards game day, and we can really sink our teeth into that, right, and talk about it. Wow.
5: Yeah.
6: That's bad, man. That's bad. And
5: yeah.
6: And I would say, if anything, good for Schottenheimer, because we live in a world, especially with the Cowboys, where
5: I'm trying not to get fired. That's good for Brian Schottenheimer.
6: No, look, Jerry, you know, sometimes I think the Cowboys organization gets a bad reputation, and it comes at the hands of, okay, whoever the head coach is going to be will be Jerry's puppet. And look no further than the two guys that had real strong personalities were shown the door, regardless of the level of success. Talking about Jimmy Johnson and Parcells. Outside of that, sure, you've had good coaches, but we always knew exactly who was in charge. Schottenheimer, to his credit, at least this is what it looks like at face value, is saying, hey, if I'm going down, I'm going down on my terms, right? If this ship is sinking, it's going to sink on my terms. Now, I can give you some backstory on the Pettine thing, because that is not like some kind of coup.

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1: This is Brian Schottenheimer here. Is Schottenheimer in the wrong?
2: Yes, he is. Yes, he is. I mean, you laid it out. He heard that press conference that Jerry gave.
1: Right.
2: Now, for whatever reason he went against it, I don't know, but I'm going to contribute that to what I've told you guys before. He's still learning how to be a head kind coach, head coach. But I want to just take a moment to go back to the baseball. Addie hit it right on the head. You guys didn't give enough. First of all, you're not giving enough credit to Milwaukee. That's a good baseball.
3: That's a good point. Yep. That's a great point. That's a great point. Good.
2: Okay, you guys are looking at it like, okay, they're playing some slouches. No. The second thing is she touched on the analytics. Think about all the analytics that pitchers can get on an individual player at the plate. That all involves there. Oh, if he's too far back, you can get this by. If he's too close, you can do this. And I think that's playing not only a part on Shohei, but on a lot of the other Dodger players as well. But now to get back to Jerry, I'm going to be honest with you. I love the fact that Jerry is saying that because it means that he's really, really involved. Because if you look at it from the standpoint, we got the talent. Now it's about the coaches getting the maximum out of that talent. And so when you bring in the guy that the protege for CP, when you bring him in, that's going to help him learn how to call plays. Because you can be a communicator and all of that stuff there, but if you don't know how to call defensive plays, that's a learning curve. And I think that's some of the things that Christian Parker is going through. And I think that's something that Shoddy is. And I think that this is going to make a move for Jerry go, you know what? Okay, I'm going to go ahead and bring in another offensive brain in here, whether you want to call him the offensive coordinator / assistant coach. But I think that's what we need on both sides of the football, somebody in there that knows how to call plays. And I'll leave it with that.
1: Myron, appreciate that phone call. And, Pete, we're hitting a break again. I'm not going to do what we did in the first segment.
3: Okay.
1: Just 7 minutes over.
3: Thanks,
1: Here's
3: Myron.
1: What we're going to do. We're going to respond to Myron's phone call when we answer this question. Does the Dallas Cowboys adding a coach in the middle of the season make the Dallas Cowboys our biggest loser of the day? That's next on the Drake Toll Show.
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0: No one in human history, at least recorded human history, has ever uttered the words, "We like our defensive staff so much, we're going to add another coach in the middle of the season." So obviously something has either gone awry or is not up to snuff to the point that the Cowboys feel as though they need to add a new voice, a new face in the operation. You're listening to Westwood One Sports, the Westwood One Sports app. It is the Drake Toll Show, and Pete Souza co-hosting, Addie Bates producing, Laura Jimenez runs the board. Well, Mike Pettin steps in as a senior defensive assistant, was hired 3 days ago, and bang, immediately on staff. Mike Pettin's been around the National Football League, by the way, Pete. This is a legacy name, not a brand new up-and-comer. He's 60 years old, and he steps in with young Christian Parker, the defensive coordinator, to give some help. The same Pettin who has been with the Ravens, the Jets, the Bills, the Browns, the Seahawks, the Packers, the Bears, the Vikings, you name it. The same Pettin who had issues, by the way, with Brian Flores when they were coaching together with the Minnesota Vikings. That's where his name has come up in the news in the last couple of years. Now he's with the Dallas Cowboys. Former head coach of the Browns, by the way. Now he's with the Dallas Cowboys. And Pete, does this make the Dallas Cowboys our biggest loser of the day?
1: Yeah, it does. But it's almost like they become a winner as well, because I think this makes the defense better. But going into this situation, they're losers for having to make this decision. Look, you got injuries, right? Kobe Durant, Damarion Overshawn, Malik Hooker, Revel, Joey Porter Jr. was sick last game. Okay, so you got that. That's all on the back end, really. And look at up front, man. Like, you got guys, Quinnen Williams, Rashawn Gary, Kenny Clark. Like, those guys are not playing well. They're just not playing well. And those were the guys that were supposed to come in and really improve your front and improve your run defense. Right now, the numbers, they're 25th in points per game, 31st in total yards per game. That's about the bottom. Sacks, 30th. Takeaways, 30th. So they're one of the worst defenses in the league. Isaiah Stanbeck, who called the Cowboys preseason games and played in the NFL, won a Super Bowl yesterday, talking to him, he says, like, there is so much work that needs to be done. He was on Good Morning Football, too, yesterday. He hosts that Inside the 12 show with me sometimes. He was like, there is so much work to be done. Like, this defense is in very, very bad shape. Way worse than we thought. If you hold a microscope up to what's going on now in Dallas, this is a 9-1-1. Now, the Cowboys can fall back and say, hey, he had a standing opportunity to join our staff at any point in time. But the timing is beyond interesting. You know, there's one school of thought that says Pettin is so close to Christian Parker, he was seeing his guy, like, get murdered and struggling so much, he's like, let me right the ship. And then there's another, voice that says, hey, you know, Jerry said, you got to do this. We got to make this happen. You know, whatever we can, because this is not going well. Either way, dude, it's a disaster. And it's way worse than I thought it was going to be. And I think a lot of us did. Can it improve? Yeah, but the biggest problem is you just may not have the dudes. And that's what it's starting to look like. To me, this is your last-ditch effort to salvage this thing, because after this, you just suck, right? I mean, that's what we're getting to.
0: The pushback that I have for you may not have the dudes, you named five or six guys already on the defense that need no context. That the average NFL fan, but yeah, I've heard of that guy. Yeah, I know that guy plays defense. But the Cowboys have names on defense. That's what they worked to do in the offseason, was to build defensively.
1: Well, Gary was brought in to generate sacks. They got five sacks as a team.
0: Oh, but, yeah. We've seen production out of these names in the National Football League before. Otherwise, we wouldn't know who they are. The Cowboys have just not been able to get that production out of them. So to your point, I think ultimately this move helps the Dallas Cowboys get better on defense. However, it's still not a good look optically and could go south. That's where it could go south, is he comes in and Christian Parker's like, whoa, whoa, whoa, whoa, whoa, I'm good. I was five games in trying to figure it out. Give me a hot second.
1: That, dude, that's a great point. And this pisses me off to, like, the nth degree about how we approach these games now and how everything is just put in a microwave. Like, you got to do it now. This guy's in his first defensive coordinator job. He's five games in, and we're like, eject. Like, yeah. That's not cool. That first of all, and that's an example as to why the Cowboys could become an organization for some of these coaches to stay away from, like the Raiders used to be. at the tail end of Al Davis's tenure. It's like, you don't want to go there because that not only is not like a safe place for you and it's not a winning culture anymore, but it could mess with your head. Like, it could take your coaching acumen, like, steps into the wrong direction. And that's dangerously close to what the Cowboys are becoming, if they haven't already.
0: Right. It is Westwood One Sports, the Westwood One Sports app. Pete Souza, co-host, ESPN play-by-play. Addy Bates produces. Laura Jimenez runs the board. And, Pete, we're giving you our biggest losers of the day. Troy Aikman included in this? Here's an interesting tweet and some drama that has come out from Front Office Sports. They were the first ones on this. And Ari Mirov helped break it down pretty simply. Joe Buck and Troy Aikman had an argument before Monday night's Rams-Bills game over tensions surrounding their ESPN situations, contracts, that is. Buck recently agreed to a new six-year deal worth $108 million, while Aikman has yet to receive an extension offer. Aikman's contract expires after this season. His future at ESPN remains uncertain. The disagreement eventually de-escalated, and the two went on to call the game without viewers noticing anything unusual. Is this on Buck, Aikman, or both of them for a pregame tiff? And not just a pregame tiff, but one big enough that Front Office Sports takes it and runs.
1: Well, look, here's the deal. I actually know a little bit about this because I have people on that crew who I'm close to. And it's the guy I mentioned, Steve Ackles, is the producer on that crew. He hired me to do college football for ESPN like 4 or 5 years ago. But that's not a guy I talk to. But that's just context because I do have some skin in the game here.
0: Sure.
1: I can tell you this. Like, I have been in a broadcast booth prior to a game where, first of all, it's performance anxiety. I don't care how long you've been doing it. There's always a tiny bit of tension in the booth before a game. I don't care who you are, okay? Second of all, this has been an elephant in the room. Those guys are best friends.
0: There is always tension in the booth. That's good. Whether it's producer or talent or spotter, there's somebody in there you're a little bit ticked at.
1: I had the spotter that I work with, he was talking to me like, you seemed like you weren't in the best mood tonight. I was like, dude, I'm talking to executives from ESPN. I know they're going to be watching this game because it's a standalone Tuesday night game.
0: Yep.
1: And my spotter's one of my best friends. He's a guy from football at Richmond I played with. And I'm like, Matt, like, I'm not even thinking about, like, is Matt Davis, like, okay right now? I'm thinking about, how am I going to open the show? How am I going to, you know, it's just, you're at work, right? And he and I laughed about it. He was breaking my stones. Like, you're not that important. I was like, I know. But when you get to the Buck and Aikman thing, they're so close that I believe that there was tension because they hadn't talked about it. Now, apparently the report says that Buck and Aikman talked about it. Like Buck brought it up, right? He tried to break the tension and address it. And look, I don't necessarily dispute the report. I'm not saying it's not true. I'm saying that there's way more made of it than the reality is, right? I'm not saying they didn't have an argument.
0: That's good, Pete. That's really good.
1: Yeah. I'm not saying they didn't have an argument, but I'm saying, like, honestly, like, I watched that game and you would have had no idea. They were actually, you could tell, it almost felt like they had a couple inside jokes going on, that, like, it was a wink to the audience, like, maybe you get this, maybe you don't. And they were, you could tell they were laughing and having a good time together. I think it is, look, man, it's big business. It's the fact is, there's one outlier here, and I can say this as an ESPN employee, like, I don't have any knowledge on it, but I've heard a little bit about it. I don't want to totally dismiss that, but you know, Troy Aikman is getting up there in years, okay? He is. And there is a thought that maybe Joe Buck has, like, a long-term vision of who Joe Buck is going to be. And to be tied to someone who is, you know, going into their 60s as an analyst, right, that's getting a little longer in the tooth. Like, maybe, you know, you've seen it with Jim Nance. How many different analysts has he had? You know what I mean? But Jim is always the guy that's there. So does Joe want to stay fresh? You know, like, hey, like, I love Troy, but, like, I'm not cutting my nose off to spite my face. Like, if you want to bring in the hot new girl, you know, and I mean that, like, midlife crisis guy, but if you want to bring in the hot new girl to infuse this whole thing with life, please, by all means. Like, so there's talk about that. I don't know that I believe that, but that's a rumor out there.
0: Yeah, I think in a situation like this where Joe Buck and Troy Aikman get into a tiff in the broadcast booth pregame, what it might show more than anything is their relationship and how deep that relationship is.
1: Yeah, I agree.
0: As I was thinking about, and Addy made a good point in our rundown of, you know, think about as two guys that are calling games in the booth every weekend, every week, think about, you know, times you've been in this spot. At every time I can think of where the conversation just moved more tense than it was supposed to be, it's been with someone that I've worked with closely or admire in the industry, or that I'm genuinely friends with. Like, we went out and had 17 beers together last night. Now we're calling a game with each other.
1: Yeah, I agree. And that's kind of, I trust me, dude, I've gotten into it with guys I've called games with, whether it was on me or on them. And I think the superpower is working through it and getting better on the back end of
0: it. It's always the beauty that what calms it down, what's great, people are like, oh, you know, when you get to fight with your spouse, you sleep on it, and the next day you'll be all right. In the broadcast booth, it's the second you go live. Like, all right, cool, we're good.
1: Like, yeah, totally. You look at each other after the open. If the open goes well, you give each other a fist bump, and then we're off. It's got to be really bad that circumstance can't break you out of it.
0: That's 100%, 100%. Those are your biggest losers of the day. You know what? Exonerated. The jury, I have, we're it's a hung jury. Joe Buck and Troy Aikman can be exonerated of our biggest losers of the day today. He's Pete Souza. Addy Bates produces. Laura Jimenez runs the board. And dead today, the Jameis Winston Giants experience? I don't know if this is going to be the answer for the rest of the season. I can give you more on that next, right here on the Drake Toll Show.
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8: 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Welcome to the Morning Sports Beat. I am Eric G. Don't forget, our High Impact Analytics text line is 479-587-9921. Use that number to call in or text in any of your hot sports opinions about football, basketball. If you're a Dodgers fan, you just got to get something off your chest after going down 3-0 to the Brewers. I'll take that. Probably not going to talk about the NLCS or the ALCS since nobody, and I mean nobody, talks more Razorbacks than we do in the morning. Glad to have you here today. SEC Media Days for basketball wrapped up yesterday, and John Calipari took center stage. And if you don't believe that John Calipari took center stage, seriously, who else in the conference you want to hear from? Nate Oates? Rick Barnes? Porter Moser? Mark Pope? Does anyone other than Kentucky fans care what Mark Pope has to say? Todd Golden, all right. I'll give you Todd Golden. Team's going to be number one in the country, picked first in the SEC. They won a national championship a couple of years ago and got everyone coming back. Probably have the highest payroll in the SEC. Yeah, I kind of want to hear from him. Sean Miller? Nah. Not so much. I mean, really, when it comes down to it, Arkansas not only has the best coach in the conference, they've got the most interesting coach in the conference. And you can argue with me all you want about Cal being the best coach in the conference. I'll just simply say, hey, all you've got to do is look at the NBA and look at the guys he's developing. He is the best coach in the conference. He is the best coach in college basketball. And he's never short of an opinion. And by never short, I mean Cal never gives short answers on anything that he's asked. But I did notice yesterday, I did notice this. Cal has his talking points. Cal's a bit of a politician, meaning that he has his talking points and he's going to stick to them, meaning that I guess they still do these. Like, I really guess. I used to be really into this, and I don't watch them anymore on Sunday morning because generally I'm watching college football final or something on HBO Max or Amazon Prime. But there used to be what they call the Sunday morning talk shows. ABC had one, CBS, NBC had one. I think NBC's is Meet the Press. I know that's still going on. That's one of the longest running shows in television history. But they used to have all the same politicians on every single one of those shows because they all aired at different times. And they all said the same thing. You know, they say the same thing one show to the next. Even if the questions were different, they had their talking points. And I noticed yesterday for Cal, when he was on with Dari Doka and SEC Network, ESPN, he said a lot of the same things that he said at the podium. I'm like, hey, I'll edit a little bit of this up and we'll play it. I'm like, you know what? That's pretty much what he said when he was at the podium yesterday, when he was in the big room. So we have plenty of John Calipari audio. I'll post the video as soon as the show is over. I'll post that video today. So if you want to go to 921theticket.com and see the video of Cal and Kelsey Music, you'll be able to do that. But I give a lot of credit to the reporters and the questions that they asked yesterday, because Cal didn't do a whole lot of talk about the Protect College Sports Act, which is one of the things that I honestly thought, John Cal, I thought 50% about the, you know, stumping for the Protect College Sports Act, and then the other 50% would be on the team. But there weren't any reporters that really wanted to ask him about that. And I think simply because we all know where he stands. And that audio, that video is out there for anybody that wants to find it and make that part of whatever content they're producing. So you can find Cal talking about the Protect College Sports Act. Last night, it was gone. It wasn't even mentioned. It was all about the team, which in a lot of ways was refreshing. But in some ways, he said some things we hadn't heard before. In others, he said things that you had, but it's still worth listening. Because with Cal, you're always going to learn something. And Anthony Christensen of Whole Hog Sports was first up in the big room yesterday and asked him about the athleticism that Cal has, which, you know, Cal loves to talk about this. He loves to talk about how athletic his team is. And here's what he had to say to Anthony Christensen. I know you've heard this before, but there are some slight differences in here. Here is Cal talking about how good he thinks his team is when it comes to straight up being athletes.
9: Well, first of all, we have 3 7-footers and 3 6'11" players. So we have size and length. But you also have Abilia, JJ. Jeremiah is a terrific athlete, by the way, and he's been really good. So, if I'm trying to play 9 or 10 guys, and I'm looking around this room, most of you probably don't really know basketball, what would you think I should do if I'm trying to play 9 or 10? Probably press, would you say? And then play really fast so they can only play 3 or 4 minutes at a time. And that means you still have to be disciplined. You still, if we block shots, we are really fast. Last year we were really fast. I hate to tell you, this team may be faster. But the other team's going to say, if you let them get out and run, they're going to score at will. You got to. So we're going to have to figure out, how about this, how to play in the half court. That's what I changed up yesterday. I just wasn't comfortable with what we were trying to do. It didn't fit the players, that stuff. But, yes, we're athletic, which means we should defend. We should be able to guard.
8: So there's John Calipari. And I know he had more to that, but I thought, you know what? We've got some other long sound bites from Cal that we'll get to today. But let's start there. Because when he asked that question, man, if I'm trying to play 9 or 10 players, what should I do? My first thought was shorten your rotations, sub guys in and out faster. I didn't honestly click to think, yeah, automatically, yeah, you should press. But you might as well, if you've got the guys that can play that kind of defense, if you can apply that Nolan Richardson mentality of 40 minutes of hell and be a full court pressure defensive team, that is going to wear a lot of teams out. Because even the elite teams you play, okay, in that non-con, Virginia, Arizona, I won't go through all of them, but Virginia, Arizona, Michigan State, we'll just mention those three. They're probably not used to seeing that every single week. And certainly the SEC teams aren't used to seeing that every single week. What the SEC teams are more used to is more forcing you into half court, are trying to force you into a half-court offense and then kind of banging around on you, being tougher and more physical than you are while being athletic. It really is. The SEC, as far as style of play goes, I think is the closest thing we have to the NBA in college basketball, because the NBA is physical, it's athletic, but it's not a grind. Now, the SEC can turn it into a grind, and when I think grind, I think more Big Ten than I do Southeastern Conference. The Big Ten, I think grind you down, and the most points anybody's going to score is about 65 in any particular game. And you might be saying, well, you don't watch enough Big Ten basketball. I would say you're absolutely right. and don't expect that to change this year, me just randomly turning on a Big Ten game. Might I randomly turn on an SEC game during the week? Yeah, sure, why not? I'll keep up with the SEC, but I'm not going to... No, you cannot force me to watch Big Ten basketball until the tournament comes around. But I would think that is a great strategy. If you have the guys to do it, you can really frustrate the guards bringing up the ball. And if they're not used to it, you could trap them at half court and force a turnover. Either they make a bad pass, or they violate the 10-second rule. And he's right. I mean, if you're playing fast, those big guys probably only want to play 3 or 4 minutes at a time. So you're bringing guys in and out. However, you still need to establish somewhat of a rotation. And you need those big guys to be in shape enough where they can go a little bit longer, because as you get later in the year, as you get down towards the NCAA tournament, then they need to be in the absolute best physical condition that they can be in, because there's a good chance that people are going to get in foul. People always get in foul trouble in the NCAA tournament. That's the most unavoidable thing, because I don't know what happens, especially in NCAA tournament games, but refs decide they're going to take control of everything. So you get guys in foul trouble, so you need guys to go out there and play a little bit longer than what they have, and you need them to stay out of foul trouble. So as the season goes on, establish a bit more of a rotation and let some of these guys stay out on the court longer. I think I also was a little bit stunned when I heard that Cal saying that he wants to play 9-10 guys, because his first 2 years here, what's it been? 7-8 is where he's wanted to max out at. And I was fine with that, because as the season goes on, it does feel like your bench should get a little shorter. It's all right to have an extended bench in November, in December, going through the non-con, but once you get into conference play, I feel like I want that bench a little bit shorter. You go 9-10, that's a little bit more of an NBA mentality, but you've only got 40 minutes as opposed to 48. So how do you work that rotation? The biggest problem John Calipari may have this year is keeping every one of these guys happy. Because there's going to be a lot of times, especially with your bigs, where they're not thrilled about their playing time in one game or another. And the other thing is with Cal, if you're doing good, he's not going to take you out. And if you're not performing, as soon as he puts you in, you're not staying in very long. So it's keeping these guys happy, keeping them plugged in, knowing that if they're having a bad game or they're not doing what he asked, can they stay involved? Can they stay locked in on all the action that's going on so when they go in, they can actually know what they need to improve on? That'll be interesting. He mentioned Jeremiah Wilkinson there. It's not a guy I've talked about a lot. I probably should talk about it more. I probably am not giving him enough time because I am so excited about the freshmen on this team. And let's, I mean, if we're being honest, the freshmen are the most exciting part about this team. They're the ones we're all curious to see. We know what, if Billy Richmond plays the way that he's played the last couple of seasons, we know what Billy Richmond brings to the table. Defensive intensity, the start of a fast break, great outlet passes. We know what Billy Richmond brings, okay? So we're not, you know, there's no mystery surrounding Billy Richmond. All the mystery is with these freshmen and how it's a whole brand new team and how they're going to adapt to playing for Cal. Well, Jeremiah Wilkins is brand new. He's been at Georgia. He's been around. He's not a freshman, but he's brand new. And you need that vet. And the one thing Cal does know, even though he wants to play younger guys, you still need that veteran presence on this team. If you're going to succeed, especially in March, you need guys that are unflappable when things aren't going your way, when you're down by 10 in the first half and shots aren't falling, when somebody's playing an offense that you're having a hard time adjusting to, or there's a guy that you're having a hard time guarding. You need that veteran presence who can calm down some of these 18-year-olds who are freaking out a little bit. It's like, hey, dude, no, we got this. All right? Shots off, that's all right, give it to me. And you might see a lot of Jeremiah Wilkinson in the early part of the season leading Arkansas in scoring. It might be him and Jordan Smith for a while. So credit to the Georgia reporter that was out there yesterday and ask about Jeremiah Wilkinson and what Cal liked about him and why he thought about bringing him to Arkansas.
9: His ability to score, his athleticism, I really liked. What I did know about him was he can defend. First of all, he can pick up and bother the ball. But playing against Jordan, Jordan's like a middle linebacker. No, literally like a middle linebacker. He was going one-on-one and going right at Jeremiah, and Jeremiah chested him and held. I mean, it was like two guy. And if he scored, Jeremiah was mad. If he blocked it and someone called a foul, he'd go nuts. I blocked that. I didn't foul. I mean, that, I did not know that. You don't know about a player's competitive spirit and all the things he can do until you start coaching him. Now, less is more. I don't need you to over-dribble. Less is more. Score the ball. If he doesn't shoot, I stop practice. Why didn't you shoot that? How about you drive in there? He likes to throw bounce passes. We don't throw bounce passes. I just told you we have 3 7-footers and 3 6-11s. Billy's head's on the rim. So is JJ. So is Abdu. Why would you throw a bounce pass? Because that's what I do. Now I got him throwing lobs, and you're seeing, like, he knows it, and I stop, boom, that's, you can do this. The greatest kid, but he's been, I'm his third coach. So I think he's been doing great.
8: All right, first of all, I like a good bounce pass, Cal. I understand, I get it. You got a bunch of tall guys. You don't want them catching the ball on the floor. You want that ball up high. You want it where they can get it and the defender can't. It makes total sense, but come on, man. You have to appreciate the art of a good bounce pass every once in a while. Let the kid do his thing. All right, so he turns the ball over and he never does it again. No, I would look, I'm just telling you, Jeremiah, just do exactly what Cal says. Do what Cal says, not what I say, and you'll be in that lineup for a long time. But I think more that, look, the competitiveness within this team is something you're going to hear Cal talk a lot about. We talk a lot about the athleticism, but it does seem like one of the overwhelming themes that he does talk about is the competitiveness and just how tough and tough-minded these kids are, and the fact that they want to win. like that, and wanting to win, hating to lose, sometimes to me is a couple of different things. I don't know if they hate to lose yet. And it's probably going to take that first loss, that first time they get punched in the mouth this year, for them to develop that kind of taste. And I'm probably with Cal in the sense that, look, as much as I would love for them to go undefeated in that non-con, and it would be great every day that we came back, you know, the nights that we came back, we're talking about, hey, man, it's a great win over Michigan State and over Thanksgiving, and hey, it was an awesome win to start the year over Virginia, and yeah, way to go to Madison Square Garden. I want them to suffer a bad loss because I want them to learn. I want them to know what that feeling is like. And the sooner you get that, and the sooner you get that out of your mouth, the tougher it can make you. Look, it would be great if this team was along the same lines of that Kentucky team that he had that went undefeated. And they very, to be honest, they probably have the talent to do that. But it is young. And when you have a young team, I think it's better to get those losses, those bumps out of the way at the beginning of the year. I think it's better to go through times when you are facing a tough defeat or you're staring defeat right in the face and you have to come back to prepare you for what that tournament is. And there's part of me, and this is why I couldn't be a college basketball coach. And this is why John Calipari is just an all-around better human than I am for this. Cal understands it's all about March and being prepared for March. I think I would look at it as too much. I want to win the day. I want to win every single game. One is just as important as the other. That's my competitive streak. In college basketball, it really isn't. Not every game is that important. Not every game is life and death. It feels like it sometimes, but it's not. It's only life and death when you get to March, and your team needs to have as best an understanding of that as they possibly can. So you've got a coach to prepare them for that. And that's hard to do because until you've experienced it, most kids really don't understand it. Want to get one more in. Again, another guy we don't talk about enough is Cooper Bowser, the kid that transferred from Furman. And probably the reason we don't talk about him, as opposed to a guy like Caleb Arrigo, as opposed to a guy like Mika Murinen, is because I'm not expecting Cooper Bowser to be a big factor in this team's success once we get to January. I feel like it's all going to fall on those young guys' shoulders. But again, it's another guy to have in here with experience that understands what it's like to play college basketball. And he has been a little bit banged up, but Cal was asked about him, and it's a bit of a long answer, but here's what Cal had to say.
10: Hey, Cal. Kyle Sutherland, Hogbeat.com. Talking about one of your veterans, Cooper Bowser, the first one that you nabbed out of the portal, just how has he come along from a physicality standpoint and just some things maybe that maybe he needs to continue to improve on now playing in the SEC?
9: You know what? He's been out, I think, 3 weeks, maybe four with the hand. He's going to start. He's been doing no contact with us. He'll start Thursday, Friday, Saturday, Sunday. We'll practice with him. But I need him to have an impact. He was defensive player of the year because he blocked shots, that he went after balls, he rebounded in traffic. You know you can throw lobs to him, like he'll go get the ball. Want him to be better in short roles, making those kind of decisions. I like to play through him some as a five-man. Caleb is a reclass, 6'11", 250, but he's not ready yet. Now, if he's ready to play 20 minutes by January, we'll probably be really good because you got 6'11", 250 that just going by him, he hurts you. Like, what the heck? You know, you just, what? Dude, you hit me in the face. What are you talking about? He didn't even know. I told him, I want you to be the best screener so these guys are begging. We have guys hitting the floor right now. Caleb's knocking them down and doing it, but he's not ready like Cooper Bowser. And so he's going to be important to this team.
8: So essentially, you're there. You're there until Caleb Arrigo is ready to be Caleb Arrigo. That's the message that Cooper Bowser is. Old reference here, but if you've ever seen Bull Durham, It's one of the few Kevin Costner movies that I actually like. It's one of the few movies I think Kevin Costner's actually good in. Yeah, don't hate me for hating on Kevin Costner. He's just not that great of an actor. But Bull Durham, it fits him perfectly because he was a college baseball player. But he plays the catcher, Crash Davis, who is mentoring a new pitcher, Nuke LaLoosh. And he's teaching him everything he needs to know to be a professional. And that's kind of what I look at Cooper Bowser as. He's the guy. He's the Obi-Wan. He's the Obi-Wan Kenobi, if you will. Star Wars, probably still a more universal reference than Bull Durham. He's the Obi-Wan Kenobi. Caleb Arrigo's the Luke Skywalker. I got to mentor this kid. I got to make him better. I got to get him prepared to go fight the evil empire, a.k.a. Kentucky. And if Cooper Bowser can do that, then he serves a very important purpose on this team. But I'm expecting Caleb Arrigo, look, if he's that physical already in practice, then yeah, I think he's going to be ready to go by the time January rolls around. Again, this team, incredibly dangerous. And pick to finish third in the SEC. And I don't know how cocky the guys are from Florida. I don't know how cocky the guys are from Texas. But I guarantee you, every single one of these coaches that we named at the beginning of the show today, 6 o'clock. None of them want a piece of this team. None of them want a piece of John Calipari when he has done everything that he can do on the recruiting trail, because they know what they're about to run into. Florida is probably the only team that feels they've got the antidote for that, because they've got the experience and the athleticism. And they've got the national championship pedigree. They're probably the only ones that I would say aren't afraid of Arkansas. But even Todd Golden knows he better be a little bit afraid of them, because this team, I'm telling you guys, we're looking at something historic. We're looking at something very special here if it all comes together the way that it should. 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Cal defended Hunter Yurecek. The question is, how far should John Calipari's word go in saving Hunter's job? We'll tell you next.
0: 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And if you want to run with the Hogs, there's only one place to come. 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
25: On and off shower potential will continue on your Thursday, especially during the late afternoon, early evening hours. Thankfully, no severe weather is expected at this time. Highs will stay steady in the upper 70s to lower 80s, but overnight lows are going to tank into the middle 40s, and you're going to feel that shock to the senses as we go throughout your Friday. Not only will we have a northerly breeze between 20 to 30 miles per hour, high temperatures will struggle to get out of the 50s, and overnight lows are expected to tank into the upper 30s to lower 40s as we go throughout the weekend. For Kane Debate, Fox 24, I'm meteorologist Josh Rugger.
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0: 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I am Eric G. The High Impact Analytics text line is 479-587-9921. 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Talking a lot of basketball on a Thursday. By the way, last show of the week, taking tomorrow off for a little family business. So we will get to our keys to the game coming up at 7:20 today in a jam-packed 8 o'clock hour with Christina Long. Our Christina Long at 8, Lee Sterling at 8:20. And then we got a visitor. We've got our man Lucas from the Zone in Nashville. Talk about the Arkansas-Vandy game. But yesterday, SEC Media Days and John Calipari took center stage. John had asked a ton of questions, mainly about the team. Didn't hear anything about the Protect College Sports Act, which is interesting. I don't know if he was told not to talk about it, not to get into it, or the questions themselves just didn't lend the opportunity for him to sneak it in. But he definitely was asked about Hunter Yurecek, because while it feels like the vultures are circling around Hunter Yurecek right now, one of his biggest defender, maybe his only defender right now, has been John Calipari. And he was asked again about why he's defending Hunter, or what is it about Hunter Yurecek that makes you think he's done an effective job as an athletic director, and here was Cal's response.
1: What I've said, here's the best thing for this program. We're not in debt. Now, there are not many programs around the country that can say they're not in debt. We're not in debt. He's been great for me. Part of the reason I took the job is I sat down with him and I was comfortable. Everything he said he would do, he did. I'm looking around the room saying, what are we losing our minds here? He has kept us to where we can now figure out how we're going to go forward. But I understand you got ADs being fired around the country. You know why? Because their programs are in debt, $200 million, $100 million, $150 million. And so they're firing ADs now. And so, but he's going to do fine. I wish we'd have won that football game. For our football players, our coach, and Hunter. But you don't know what's in the cards. I just know he's a good man.
0: Well, and right there, that's the first time that you've really ever heard John Calipari concede the fact that Hunter Yurecek's probably gone. And it is probably, I mean, based on that answer, it has been told to John Calipari, you can't save Hunter's job. No matter what you say, no matter how much you defend him, it's not going to work. We are going to make a move. Maybe it comes in December. Maybe it comes somewhere around April after the basketball season. But John, I'm just telling you, whoever we bring in, they're not going to stick their nose in here and go screw things up. And I'm glad. I'm really glad that Hunter Yurecek delivered to John Calipari all the things he said he would. I'm glad that when John Tyson and Cal talked and Hunter talked, or however any of those meetings went, and Hunter promised Cal that he was going to do A, B, and C, that all those things were done. That's great. I'm glad you paid off on basketball. You certainly paid off on basketball when it came to Houston. You've paid off on basketball here. But I think even Cal

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1: In order us to restore some faith within our donors and within our fan base, we're going to have to make a move. And I always wonder about this situation when you've got one coach, and right now it is just one. I mean, Kelsey Busick probably likes Hunter Yurecek. I mean, heck, he hired her away from ORU and gave her an opportunity to come to the SEC and pull Arkansas out of the doldrums. I mean, he gave her a hell of an opportunity. You're always going to love the person that did that. The person that gave you a better opportunity than what you have right now, that person you're always going to be grateful for. Because you're always going to look at that person as someone that showed faith in you. So I have no doubt Kelsey Busick absolutely loves him. But it's women's basketball, and she knows women's basketball doesn't have much of a say. And I imagine for her, just while we're on this kick, you know, this is a little unnerving. Because she does not have the buyout that a John Calipari or Ryan Silverfield does. There's no guarantee when you bring in a new athletic director, her job is necessarily safe. Although when you bring in a new athletic director, you hope that he can help her raise some money for that program to get it on the right track. Because I don't think that program suffers from coaching ills. I think it suffers from NIL ills, and that's how it's going to be fixed. But back to football. And while I respect Cal, and while I would hate to upset John Calipari. That was always one of my fears. If you get rid of Hunter, how much are you going to upset Cal? Because I don't think any of us are ready for him to walk out that door. I don't think any of us want John Calipari leaving anytime soon. We'd like at least another 5, 6, 7, 8, 9, 10, 15 years with him. We may not get all those, but we'd like to have the majority of them. And we'd like him to be happy and feel like Arkansas is the place where he wants to retire. And there was fear in me that if you took Hunter away from him and brought in somebody that he didn't like, that, yeah, he just might look around and say, maybe this isn't where I want to be. And even if that is the case, and nobody wants John Calipari here longer than, you know, I don't know, I don't think there's anybody that wants Cal here longer than I do. Because Cal will hold my interest. Cal will make me love basketball. And I love basketball. I love the sport. College has gotten boring over the last few years. He makes it exciting. He makes it fun. There's very few coaches that can do what he does. But by the same token, as much as I love Cal, one coach should not have that much say in what goes on in an athletic department. I don't care how powerful he is. I don't care if it is. I mean, I would imagine the only coach that I'd probably concede to would be Nick Saban. Especially at a school like Alabama, where football is everything. But at the same time, if I'm a president or I'm a board of trustees and I'm looking around, I'm like, man, our baseball team sucks and, you know, basketball isn't very good. I mean, yes, we have football, but we kind of like to be competitive. We'd at least like to be competitive in some of these other sports. You know, we'd like to have something to cheer about other than recruiting and spring football when the spring is here. I don't know. It's Alabama. Maybe they wouldn't. And if there was debt, and you had to make that move, I don't even think a guy like Nick Saban should have the power to tell a president and the board of trustees, nah, you're not firing my guy because he gives me everything I want. But especially the basketball coach, even if it is John Calipari, that word shouldn't hold that much weight. It should hold weight. It should definitely be something you consider. But if you've gotten to the point where you feel that Hunter Yurecek needs to go, like there is no other answer. The only way that football is going to get better, the only way that donors are going to show more faith in this athletic department, the only way the fans are going to get more excited about what's going on is to make a change, even if it's strictly for cosmetic purposes.

0: if that's what you feel, then if John Calipari comes to you and says, look, I'm out, if Hunter's out, so you get to Cal and say, I'm sorry. Look, and we will find another basketball coach, and we will soldier on. It won't be the same, not even remotely the same, but we'll have to because we need to get football going. And this is not working. Football is a disaster right now. It's got to be fixed. So we love you. We'll take it into consideration. But if we come to the answer no, know that we do want you to stay. But football has to be top priority. And it's kind of the first time. I mean, this is actually the first time Cal's ever faced this because football was never the priority at UMass, Memphis, or Kentucky. It was always basketball. I mean, yes, UMass has a football team. They did beat Rutgers this year, but I'm pretty sure basketball is still the biggest thing on that campus. You know it's always going to be the biggest thing in Memphis and Kentucky. I mean, yeah, they're happy with Will Stein right now, but trust me, if Will Stein doesn't make the college football playoff, nobody's wanting to fire him at this point. Mark Pope gets knocked out of the NCAA tournament before the Sweet 16 this year. Oh, yeah. It's pitchforks and torches. So Cal is at his first job where, hey, there's a hell of a football history here, and we've got to get it back up to where it was in the past. And hopefully you can get it back to where it was in the days of Ken Hatfield. 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Speaking of football, it's the hit. It's the hit that all Razorback fans are singing, and we'll have it for you next here on 92.1 The Ticket and the Ticket App.
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14: On and off shower potential will continue on your Thursday, especially during the late afternoon, early evening hours. Thankfully, no severe weather is expected at this time. Highs will stay steady in the upper 70s to lower 80s, but overnight lows are going to tank into the middle 40s, and you're going to feel that shock to the senses as we go throughout your Friday. Not only will we have a northerly breeze between 20 to 30 miles per hour, high temperatures will struggle to get out of the 50s, and overnight lows are expected to tank into the upper 30s to lower 40s as we go throughout the weekend. For Kane Debate, Fox 24, I'm meteorologist Josh Rugger.
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0: 92.1 The Ticket and the 92.1 The Ticket app. It is the Morning Sports Beat. I am Eric G. Our High Impact Analytics text line is 479-587-9921. That's 479-587-9921. One of the things, one of the awesome things, or one of the reasons I wanted to get into radio, and I go back to when I was growing up, you know, listening to a lot of morning shows, was always the song parodies they do. Usually you'd have guys way more talented than me who could sing, who could write parody lyrics, who were essentially Weird Al Yankovic without the accordion. If you don't know who Weird Al Yankovic is, go to YouTube and just type in Weird Al Yankovic, master of the parody songs. Well, now with AI, you don't necessarily need to be that talented. And could I do some AI songs? Sure, I could. But you got to pay for a lot of those services. And I've got so much money out on subscriptions to watch the Razorbacks and every other sport that I don't have enough money to pay for the AI subscription. So what do? We crowdsource it. We allow the fans to come up with these parody songs. And I thought about playing this. And I'm going to tell you, the only reason I didn't is because not because I had a problem with the lyrics, even though I might disagree with them. I just didn't think of it. I didn't want to play it because I didn't think of it. I was jealous. I was flat out jealous of this person. I saw this online and went to... I saw this online and ended up going to a... Ended up going to X, and I'll give this guy credit. I have no idea who he is. I guarantee he doesn't listen to this station. He might listen to others here in Arkansas, maybe Fayetteville, but it's Tanner in Tupelo. And I don't know if he did the song or somebody else did the song as far as typing it into AI and getting it done, but I think it accurately describes, if you haven't heard it, I think this accurately describes exactly how Razorback fans feel about what went down against Tennessee.
1: One unit out.

0: So there it is. I'll give you credit. I'll give whoever typed that in, whatever algorithm did that. It actually turned out to be pretty good. You know what? Honestly, it's a lot less AI sounding than the Pat McAfee album. No, seriously, if you've heard the Pat McAfee album, it's a lot less AI sounding than that. And I like Pat McAfee, but that was not, dude, bro, music not your thing. Okay, just step back from music, man. Let the professionals handle it, or you know, let Tanner and Tupelo do it. Dude, first of all, it's not a 7-figure buyout. It's an 8-figure buyout. You even said it, 10 million buyout, 10 million. That's 8 figures, not 7. Last time I checked, but. No, I don't think Ryan Silverfield is coaching for the buyout. Because what good would that do him? What good would it do Ryan Silverfield to coach for a buyout? Think about that for a second. If people knew you were taking, they're not going to hire you. Ryan Silverfield wants more than anything that if you get let go from the Arkansas job, yeah, you're going to have security, but most coaches want to get out and coach again. They're a lot like broadcasters. Oh, man, you know, I got fired. There's no jobs right now, but what do you want to do? I want to broadcast. So what happens? A lot of them end up sending a podcast because this is what they have to do. They can't walk away from it. So, no, I don't think he's coaching for the buyout. And, yes, I'll agree with anyone. At this point in your career, you should not have this kind of learning moment, and I guarantee if he faces this decision again, he's going to go for it. If for no other reason, to escape criticism from fans. But here it is one more time, just in case you haven't heard it, Ryan Silverfield explaining why he chose to punt on 4th and 10 with a 1:57 left to go versus, doing what he did.
1: Yeah, Coach, at near the end of the game, 1:45 left, you made the decision to punt the ball. Why was that decision made in that instance?
2: Yeah, at the time, I think we were 2 of 11 on third down. Situations it was a 4th and 10. If you don't get it, say you try to throw it, so 1:40 left. All right, we use all 3 timeouts, put it at, let's say, 1:25. They kick a field goal. Okay, you're down 10 now with no timeouts, roughly 1:20 left in the game. So we need to score a touchdown in that situation and get the onside kick and kick a field goal just to tie it. And that's a pretty low percentage. I think a 4th and 10 percentage for us, especially the way we're protecting at the end, probably was, whatever, under 5% chance to get it. And if you can punt and play defense and stop the run on 3 downs, which we knew if we had 3 downs to stop the run, we'd get the ball back and at least give ourselves a chance to tie it. And if it was under 20 seconds, we would have gone for 2 for the win. Obviously, we didn't execute and we didn't stop the run. If had we stopped it and getting the chance, then you're looking at one final drive to win the game.
0: Well, and that explanation will never be good enough for anyone, even though it's rooted in logic. And the one thing I will say about Ryan Silverfield, and this is the reason why I like him, and one of the reasons why I hope he succeeds, is he's not a quitter. Now, you're probably going to argue against that. I will have a ton of people. I'll have people in the media argue against me that he quit and he was afraid to win, afraid to take that risk when he had that opportunity. But I don't believe that this guy is a quitter. And then he's just going to fold up his tent, and this week the Razorbacks are going to lay an egg. In fact, I expect them to play up to their potential or above their potential this week when they go to Nashville to take on Vanderbilt. Again, game time, broadcast time, 3 o'clock here on 92.1 The Ticket and the 92.1 The Ticket app. Razorback rundown this week with Deke, just Deke. We'll be on at 2 o'clock to lead you into that. Coming up next here on 92.1 The Ticket and the 92.1 The Ticket app, it was the best question John Calipari was asked all day. And we'll have the question and the answer next.
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0: Grab an umbrella on your way out today. Not as bad as it was yesterday with the rain. You're not going to get as wet, but you will get a little wet. So make sure that you do everything you can to stay dry, especially if you're working outside today. Hopefully, if you normally work outside, they got you inside doing whatever you can. Just don't want it to be too bad for you today. It's 92.1 The Ticket and the 92.1 The Ticket app. Be careful on your way to work. It's Thursday. our last day of the week. Drake Toll will be with you tomorrow. As I tend to a little family business. But I'm glad to be with you today talking all things Razorbacks. And over the last 2 days, SEC coaches met with the media for SEC Media Days down in Birmingham. Not quite the event that football media days are, but still important, especially here, as we're gearing up for a team that could possibly make a national championship run, or at worst, a run to the Final Four. I mean, those are the expectations with Arkansas this year. And the SEC media says that the Razorbacks should finish no worse than third in the SEC, which tells me, in basketball, when you're picked to finish that high, that tells me that there are people in the media that believe you can actually win the championship. And I don't know if Arkansas, I didn't look to see if Arkansas got any first place votes, but it wouldn't shock me if Arkansas got some first place votes. And those first place votes came actually outside of the state and outside of our media, because when John Calipari has a highly touted group of freshmen, they're usually really stinking good. And that's just what this team is going to be this year, really stinking good. In fact, you've got 4 or 5 guys, maybe even 6 guys that could get drafted off this year's team. Yeah. And I'm a little cautious on that, because part of me thinks that you might have 6 guys that have the ability to get drafted. They just may not all get drafted this year. Some of them may play one more year at Arkansas and then go on to get drafted. But if you're following recruiting, then you know that Cal's got another 4 or 5 in the pipeline that he's ready to bring in the year after this one. And I honestly wonder, you know, one thing I wonder with John Calipari, does he ever get to enjoy the moment? Does he ever get to enjoy just basking in building that team that year? Or is he so much like Nick Saban that you don't get to live in the moment? You're always thinking about the next one. You're always moving on to the next class. You're always moving on to the next kid that you're excited about bringing in and watching him develop. I wonder what guys like that. Cal seems like he's able to enjoy the moment a little bit more than Nick Saban. But I think this is the difference between Cal and a guy like Saban, is that Cal actually likes recruiting. He loves the process of it. He loves flying all over the country, watching kids play, getting an opportunity to talk to them, parents or who's ever involved. And then he likes to envision them and likes to envision what they can do in an Arkansas uniform. And then he likes to have the honesty talk with them about what he expects from his players when they show up. But I think he always enjoys that process. But I do believe that there are going to be times next year where he's just living in the moment, coaching his team, developing his team, and he's not really worried about the next guy's coming in. One theme that you will hear about this team, this one that John Calipari will talk about quite a bit, is competitiveness. Just how competitive is this team? And the most interesting, you know what? I think I left the question on here. Hopefully I did. But John Calipari, the most interesting question he was asked yesterday came at the end of his press conference at SEC Media Days. And it was about Jordan Smith Jr. and where he was on the competitive scale. Where is he? How competitive is he now? How driven is a guy like Jordan Smith Jr., who could possibly be the number one overall pick in next year's NBA draft? Where is he competitive now? This is a long answer. Warning you right now, it's a very long answer, and Cal does go on some tangents here, but here is question, answer, what Cal had to say about that, and I think you're going to find it fascinating.
16: Final question, second row.
17: Cal, Neil Blackman, Basket Under Review. You've coached more, you know, elite freshmen than anybody. Where on the, like, scale of competitiveness and, like, guys who've won everything there is to win when they arrive – is Jordan at? I mean, we had a guy like that last year, Cam Boozer, who was same, and everybody criticized what he couldn't do, but all he does is win. Where is Jordan in that?
18: Similar, very similar. He stuffs the stat sheet. He's been in the gym. He's taken 3,000 shots a day, maybe more, for his arc because he shot a little flat. Now you're watching him, and all the scouts came in and said, we see the improvement. We see what he did because they've been watching. He's that good for a long time. He's been good. But I'm also happy when they come in and they say Mika, and they watch him, and they watch him be coached, and they watch him interact with his teammates, and they see his attitude, and they say, why is everybody saying XYZ when I just watched? They did the same thing to Darius Acuff. They did exactly the same thing. No one wants to play with him. He's the worst human. What? Are you crazy? It was fun to coach. Mika's been fun to coach. And those, what Jordan's doing and how he's doing it and these other, that's what makes me go to say, look, together we got to prove these people wrong. You got things you got to do. They don't think you can do X, Y, Z. Jordan, I'm playing a point guard. You say, well, what? Well, because I can. Like I'm the coach. I can do whatever I want to do. And I'm playing him a point guard because for him and us, I want the players on my team to see him, whether it be on offense or defense, see him. And then he drives the rest of this. But I also need him up the court because if he is ahead of the pack and it's a two-on-two or one-on-one, he's scoring. He reminds me a little bit of Michael Kidd-Gilchrist, even though Michael was a little bigger. If he was ahead, Michael was, and you didn't throw it to him, I subbed you. Immediately come out because you just gave up 2 points because he was going to score. It'll be the same with Jordan. If he's ahead, you throw it to him. But we got, look, like J.J., J.J.'s gotten so much better in what he's been able to do. He gives us one more of a Jordan, a Billy. Now you got two or three. You don't just have one or two. You got a couple guys. So, but this league, let me just say this, and the coaches in this league, everybody coaches. Everybody picks their team up. How about there's a team that's in the bottom five that's projected in the bottom five? That may have the best guard in our league, the one that's hardest to guard. Who am I talking about? Yeah. How do you pick them like what? Well, you go coach against them then. I mean, this, I don't even know. They should do it in groups. Here are the top five. Here are the middle five. Here are the bottom five. But these, maybe it's the, here's the second 10. Here's the top six, and here's the second. I can just tell you, there won't be a bad game. You go on the road, it's going to be hard. You're playing at home, it's going to be hard. But a bunch of good guys coaching this league and get it done. And I'm looking forward to walking this group through this kind of grueling schedule. But we'll have fun. Thanks.
19: Thanks, Coach.
0: All right, so John Calipari from SEC Media Days. Again, he did go off. He did go off into some other things, but I thought that was the most interesting question he was asked because, you know, and I thought it was a good point to bring up Cameron Boozer. A lot of people did criticize him. I mean, think about this. We saw Arkansas play Duke last year, and Cameron Boozer was the one guy Arkansas couldn't stop, which at that point should have set up all sorts of red flags for us. And for you, it probably did. For me, I thought, well, it's just an extraordinary player. And I know they'll face some extraordinary players in the SEC, but this guy could be the number one overall pick. And there may not be anybody in the SEC individually as good as he is. I didn't realize it was leading to the Razorbacks not being able to guard inside. Probably should have been more aware of that going into that game. But we all saw him and went, yeah, we could tell why this guy, you know, on Thanksgiving Day last year, we could tell why he would have it, why Boozer would have an opportunity to get drafted into the NBA. And after that, it seemed like after that game, everybody was always on him. Oh, Duke doesn't win a national championship. He's not all that. Well, there's some NBA teams that think he's all that. And the kid's probably going to have a really good NBA career. I say that, knock on wood, I hope he does. I hope he has a better career than his dad did, and his dad had a hell of an NBA career. But in order to play at that kind of level, that competitiveness, that drive that John Calipari is talking about with a guy like Jordan Smith Jr., so much of that goes into your preparation. It's not just simply about what you're able to do on the court, which, I mean, the kid is extraordinary. And he can probably play three different positions. I wouldn't put it past him to play small forward, even though size-wise, you might not think he could, but I think he's got the stroke to certainly do it. It's not just about that. It's about getting up every day wanting to get better, listening to your coaches, playing just as hard, if not harder, on that practice court. So when you step onto the game, things come to you a little bit more naturally. You see them a little more clearly. And that's a guy like Jordan Smith Jr. It's because you've worked on it. You've put in the time in the film room. You've put in the time in the practice court. You sit down with your coaches. Whatever they've told you to do, you've done it, and you love doing that. That is competitiveness. And what it sounds like from this team, and I don't know if I played that, but John Calipari did say he's had to break up a couple of basketball fights with these guys, that there were times that he had to actually break them up. But that tells me they're competitive. It also tells me they're sick of playing against each other. And if they come out and they don't look as sharp as we expect them to look in that first game against Gonzaga, if they don't look like everything that we have made them out to be, that I have made them out to be, I don't think it'll be because they're nervous. I think it will be because the adrenaline is pumping so hard and they want to get out on the court and they want to show you and everybody else just how stinking good they are. That's what I believe will happen with this team. And I don't think there'll ever be a game where you see them quit. There may be games where they get blown out, where they absolutely just do not have it that particular night. Shooting's bad. Defense is bad. Cal has no idea what's going on, and he chalks it up to the fact that they're young. It's going to happen. But I don't think you'll ever see them quit. I think you'll see them make bad decisions. And that comes with the territory. You're that young, you can't help but make bad decisions. I don't care how high your basketball IQ is. You're going to make a stupid pass every once in a while. And even for a guy like Jeremiah Wilkinson, who shouldn't be making those bad decisions, if one of the habits you have, like John Calipari talked about, if one of the habits you have is bounce passing, if that's one of those habits, well, then that's hard to break. And you're going to do it. And John Calipari and Cal's going to pull you. Cal's going to sit you on the bench, and he's going to have that talk, and you're going to have the yes, sir, no, sir, won't do it again. It's not going to happen again. Cal's going to pull you off, but then you're going to have to go back, and go back in and prove that you know what you're supposed to do. That's going to happen. I'm fine with those things because it's all part of the learning process. And as long as they play hard, I can handle them getting better because I know what's going to happen. They get blown out one game, they're going to come back and win the next. It's just very indicative of who these guys are probably going to be all season long. The other thing when it comes to Cal and this team and the expectations being so high, I know Cal likes that. And I know that in some respects, he doesn't want to completely shield his players from that. You do a little bit to kind of alleviate that pressure so they don't feel it all the time and it doesn't affect them mentally. So they go out and they're trying to do too much. Maybe they take an extra pass when they don't need it. Maybe they give up the ball when they don't need to. Maybe they try and make a play when, like he said, Jordan Smith Jr.'s out ahead. Well, you didn't get the ball to him. Well, I felt like I needed to make a play. Well, you're sitting on the bench. Sometimes that pressure will cause you to do things that are a little bit out of your character. So you try and alleviate that. But the second time, you want teams to know what they're able to accomplish if they do everything right, if they listen to you. That's where Cal is. Listen to me. Guys, we can accomplish a lot. And honestly, you should wear that pressure with a badge of honor. Like every day, you ought to get up thankful that you have the opportunity to play for a school like Arkansas and a coach like John Calipari, and what people are expecting of you is the opportunity to go to the Final Four, not that you're just hoping to get into the Sweet 16. It's a lot better position to be there, and you should be able to deal with it. If not, don't come here. I have this. Here's John Calipari on a couple of different things. I can't remember. Look, I'm playing this. This is just as big a surprise to you as it is to me because I forgot what all this was about doing this late last night. But I did want to get to this. Some interesting stuff from John Calipari and what it's about. You and I are about to find out together.
19: Coach, a year ago in this room, you said that when your interactions started to feel transactional, you'd be done coaching. How's that statement aged, and just how do your interactions with players go this last cycle?
18: It's we have 8 freshmen on this team, and I go in every day loving it. And they want to be coached, and they want to be tell us, what do I have to do? It's not what you want to show, it's what they want to see. We got scouts in every day we're practicing. There's 2 or 3 scouts in there. It's not what you want to show. It's what they want to see. And as long as I can impact young people that way, I'm good. I'm good. If it is a 28-year-old, man, I ain't stop. That's not, you know, I mean, what am I doing? Why am I doing this? Do I want to win? Come on, you guys know me well enough. I'd like to win a championship. We have a group that thinks they can, but they have no idea what that would take. And that's part of what my job is, teaching them how to win, how to play in tough games. And our schedule's ridiculous. Why I opened the season with Virginia, I must have been on crack. Then you go Michigan State, what? And then you go, we're going to go play in Phoenix, play Arizona. Well, Indiana, way better than I thought. We're playing them in New York. And then we play an easy one, North Carolina, in the Dean Dome. What? I mean, I must have lost my mind when I did all that with this group being so young. That and the fact that what league are we in? This league. What's that mean? Last year we played, I think, 8 of the Elite 8 teams we played last year. So this year when you start talking all those teams, talking 12, 14 NCAA tournament teams that you're going to end up playing in this league, and some of them twice. So I don't know what you asked me, but that's my answer.
0: Well, he asked you about how have the interactions become on the recruiting trail, which John Calipari didn't touch on at all. And I think it's why I put that down. Cal on a couple of things. I should have put Cal asked question about being transactional. I think he started off down that road. Hey, I've got guys that want to be coached. So far, it's been transformational. The guys that I'm getting are transformational. If I get the sense that it's going to be transactional, I just don't recruit him. But I think like me, you know, times your mind is one place, the question is another, and that's John Calipari. If he doesn't want to answer the question, he's not going to answer the question. In today's world, Businesses are losing an average of 20 to 30% of their revenue every year because of poor data quality. 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I'll give you the answer to that in my keys to the game. 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
24: The Razorbacks getting set to head to Vanderbilt tomorrow. They'll play the Commodores on Saturday night. They're trying to build off that third quarter they had against Tennessee. And Ryan Silverfield says that's going to be one of the keys this week.
25: We found ways maybe to run the ball a little bit better and have answers versus the different pressure looks we're seeing. 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And I told these guys, and they'll tell you, I told the team at halftime, I said, we got them exactly where we want them. And they kind of looked at me crazy like they normally do, but they came out swinging, and I think you got to find those things to build upon and find the positives. 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
14: On and off shower potential will continue on your Thursday, especially during the late afternoon, early evening hours. Thankfully, no severe weather is expected at this time. Highs will stay steady in the upper 70s to lower 80s, but overnight lows are going to tank into the middle 40s, and you're going to feel that shock to the senses as we go throughout your Friday. Not only will we have a northerly breeze between 20 to 30 miles per hour, high temperatures will struggle to get out of the 50s, and overnight lows are expected to tank into the upper 30s to lower 40s as we go throughout the weekend. For Kane Debate, Fox 24, I'm meteorologist Josh Rugger.
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0: All right, last week the Razorbacks didn't fare so well at our Keys to the Game. When we took a look at it, I think they were one of four on our Keys to the Game. And, well, maybe that's why they lost. Maybe it wasn't so much Ryan Silverfield choosing not to go for it on fourth down. As a matter of fact, that, look, yes. Could that have extended a drive? Yes. Was there any guarantee the Razorbacks would win? No. There were a lot of other reasons the Razorbacks were lost. Lost to Tennessee or something. Something along those lines. Either way, they need to listen to the Keys to the Game, because if they listen to the Keys to the Game, they come home with a win over Vanderbilt. And right now, They're an underdog to Vanderbilt. They're 5.5-point underdog to Vanderbilt. So let's figure out how we can get the Razorbacks to win this week. Okay, number one, it's the most obvious, but I think it is also the most important. That's why we have it at the top. And that is get pressure on Jared Curtis, Vandy's freshman quarterback. This is a kid, remember, five-star kid from Georgia. Big, tall, 6'3". It's like 220 pounds. Kid's got a rocket for an arm. He's deadly accurate, but he's young. And what happens to young quarterbacks when you rattle them? Well, they make mistakes. And if you can get him to make a mistake, you're going to be in good position. And last week, the one thing the Razorbacks did do, even though they didn't capitalize on it enough, they did win the turnover battle. If you can win the turnover battle this week and you can capitalize on it, unlike you did against Tennessee, then you're going to have an excellent shot to win this game. So get some pressure on Jared Curtis. Force him to make mistakes. Get a strip sack. Get a couple of interceptions. Set your offense up to be in a better position. And hopefully, if you get a pick late and you're on Vanderbilt's side of the field, the Razorbacks can go more than 3 yards when they have that opportunity. Number two, give the ball to Cam Settles and Braylon Russell as much as possible. Last week, Ole Miss rushed for 196 yards on this defense, and none of their running backs had just an extraordinary day running. In fact, they had Kewon Lacy back. He wasn't even the featured runner last week. Or featured back. He had back. I didn't want to say back to back. There we go. I've said it 5-6 times now. But you've got to give Cam Settles and Braylon Russell the ball, because I believe that they can actually do a number on this Vandy defense. More importantly, I think what we saw from Braylon Russell last week during that touchdown run says he is ready to be a more physical runner. He is going to run through tackles. He is going to drag guys along with him. And for that, he deserves the ball. I mean, heck, you've already lost one recruit this week because he does not like the way you're using the running back. He doesn't like that constant rotation of three plays and out, and you not giving an opportunity for a guy to get hot. Well, let Cam or Braylon eat. I don't care which one it is, but it's got to be one of those two, because Sutton Smith is not getting it done. And I have to quit talking about the fact that Sutton Smith can be big in the passing game, because you're not throwing to him either. Sutton Smith at this point, I don't know what purpose he serves the offense. The only purpose I know that Sutton Smith serves right now is to return punts. And he hasn't been near as good at that as I thought he was going to be this year. I swung and missed on that one. Obviously, I am not the NFL GM that I think I am. Still think I'm pretty good from an NBA standpoint. Not really. Don't listen to me. Yes, totally listen to me. But no, it's got to be Settles. It's got to be Russell. Those have to be your guys. And if Sutton Smith never touches the ball this week, I think we're all okay with that, right? You're okay with that. I'm okay with that. All right, good. Keep spreading the ball around. I thought you did a great job last week of spreading the ball around. And for as good as Chris Marshall is, I think we also learned last week that he's not infallible. Even though you want to throw to Chris Marshall, I'm telling you, Ty Lockwood, Jaden Platt deserve a lot more targets than what both of those guys are getting at times.

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1: What's on you from Tennessee? Even though there were three guys ready to attack you at once, you'd have still gotten the first down, drive still alive, and we're not having to question Ryan Silverfield's testicular fortitude at this point. You let the team down last week, Chris Marshall. You can't do that, but you got to keep spreading the ball around. And then finally, and I thought about this. I put it down and I took it off and I put it back down. Take a risk. Take a risk. Go for it on fourth down in a crucial situation. The reason you have to do this is because you've got to show KJ Jackson and that offense that you have faith in them. As funny as it is for us to have AI songs, as funny as that is for us to have AI songs, like the one about, like, you know, well, heck, like this one.

Silverfield credit or heartache for hurting us, the fans, all right, and giving us something to wring our hands about. The bigger message was sent to the team this week. The bigger message was sent to KJ Jackson. The bigger message was sent to the offense and the offensive line about, I don't trust you in this moment. Which is really, when you think about that, because it's really interesting, you are going to have to trust him in a two-minute situation. But maybe he was thinking, I trust KJ more in a no-huddle two-minute situation than I trust him here to make that throw. Because, again, that is one of the things we were told KJ Jackson was good at. So if this offense is feeling a little unsure of itself, you're on, and I'm not saying, I'm not saying go for it on a fourth and five on your own 15. Okay, early in the game. I'm not telling you to do something like that. I'm talking about second, third quarter. Heck, maybe even first. You're on Tennessee's side of the field. It's fourth and five. Go for it. Just go for it. Even if you're in field goal range, go for it. In fact, I would go for it if I was in field goal range because I don't trust field goal kicker. And if I could keep the punter off the field, I honestly feel like that's better for Arkansas as well. Why? Because the special teams wasn't good. So, and you may have to score on defense again this week. But, yeah, go ahead. Take a risk. Go for it on fourth down in a crucial situation. Show these guys that you still believe in them. So those are my keys to the game. Pressure the Vandy quarterback. Give the ball to Cam Settles and Braylon Russell. Keep spreading the ball around and take at least a couple of risks this week to get that belief built back up. 92.1 The Ticket and the 92.1 The Ticket app. Thanks to our good friends at Jumps, Pawn, and Gun. 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Jump specializes in things like firearms, knives, guns, gold, silver. They've got outdoor equipment and a whole heck of a lot more. They're at 1115 South Thompson in Springdale. And if you go by, you're going to find out once you talk to Michael and Wyatt why it will be your favorite pawn shop in Northwest Arkansas. But go by, see them. It's actually a really neat store. Even if you don't have anything to pawn, if you're just looking for some stuff to buy,

0: you'll spend hours in there. I'm just warning you right now. Knock out about a couple of hours of your day when you go into jumps. It's not going to be a quick trip because there's some very interesting stuff. And those two guys know a lot about the stuff they buy, so they can kind of give you some history on it and tell you where it's from. But I enjoy going in there. It's one of the neatest shops in Northwest Arkansas. Coming up next here on 92.1 The Ticket and the 92.1 The Ticket app. We've already given you the keys to the game, and coming up, we're going to have more audio from John Calipari. We're going to go back to John Calipari, and he's going to tell you where he thinks his team is right now as they get ready for the season to open a week from Saturday.
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14: On and off shower potential will continue on your Thursday, especially during the late afternoon, early evening hours. Thankfully, no severe weather is expected at this time. Highs will stay steady in the upper 70s to lower 80s, but overnight lows are going to tank into the middle 40s, and you're going to feel that shock to the senses as we go throughout your Friday. Not only will we have a northerly breeze between 20 to 30 miles per hour, high temperatures will struggle to get out of the 50s, and overnight lows are expected to tank into the upper 30s to lower 40s as we go throughout the weekend. For Kane Debate, Fox 24, I'm meteorologist Josh Rugger.
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0: Just 9 days until Razorback basketball tips off here on 92.1 The Ticket and the Ticket app. Remember, you can stream the Razorbacks all season long, not just basketball, but you can stream this weekend's game with Vanderbilt. 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John Calipari holding court at SEC Media Days. Sure, why not? Pun intended. Yesterday, I did find out with Cal. I said this earlier today. I did find out with Cal that he has his speaking points. He's a little bit like a politician. And there used to be these Sunday morning shows. They may still go on. Like CBS had, I think it was Face the Nation, Meet the Press. I can't remember what ABC's was. Was it This Week with David Brinkley? I mean, going back that far. They were just Sunday. Basically, they were all Sunday morning political talk shows. They were all at just enough different times where the same people could show up on them. And I used to watch them when I was in journalism school. And what you find out real quickly is that when it came to politicians or people set or people who were sent to speak for politicians, it was always the same answer, same talking point. They had everything memorized verbatim. Yesterday, when I was watching some of John Calipari's interview with the SEC Network at SEC Media Days, a lot of the talking points were the same. It was almost word for word everything he said at the podium. So I'm like, all right, why go through the effort of cutting that up when basically Cal's just going to repeat himself? So I figure I give you a couple of Cal's probably more notable quotes from yesterday. And in case you missed it earlier, Anthony Christensen from Whole Hog Sport asked John Calipari about the athleticism on his team this year. And, you know, it's very hard for Cal not to get giddy about this, but he's also a little bit cautious in how good he's going to tell us they are at this point.
1: Well, first of all, we have 3 7-footers and 3 6'11" players. So we have size and length. But you also have Abilia, JJ. Jeremiah is a terrific athlete, by the way. And he's been really good. So, if I'm trying to play 9 or 10 guys, and I'm looking around this room, most of you probably don't really know basketball, what would you think I should do if I'm trying to play 9 or 10? Probably press, would you say? And then play really fast so they can only play 3 or 4 minutes at a time? And that means you still have to be disciplined. You still, if we block shots, we are really fast. Last year, we were really fast. I hate to tell you, this team may be faster. But the other team's going to say, if you let them get out and run, they're going to score at will. You got to. So we're going to have to figure out, how about this, how to play in the half court. That's what I changed up yesterday. I just wasn't comfortable with what we were trying to do. It didn't fit the players. That stuff. But yes, we're athletic, which means we should defend. We should be able to guard.
0: So there we go. John Calipari. There you are. They should be able to defend. They should be able to guard. But I like the fact that if he didn't like what he saw, he's willing to change it up. He's not willing to say, this is the system. This is what we run. You have to adjust to it. No, great coaches adjust to their players. Great coaches figure out how to maximize, how to get the most out of their players. We also talk about putting them in position to win. Well, it's knowing what kind of players they are. And if something's not working, you have to ask yourself, is it that they're just not getting it? Or is what I want to do not going to work for this? And it sounds like Cal came to the conclusion that it wasn't going to work. This wasn't going to be in the best interest of his team. So you got to give John Calipari a lot of credit for that. And I give him a lot of credit for not saying, we're going to kick everybody's butt in the SEC. We're just going to lay waste to this league, especially after he talks about having that many 7-footers and that many 6'11 guys. Yeah, come on, try and go inside. We're absolutely going to be brutal and punish everyone. Nah, he's smarter than that. And I think he sees the limits of where his team is right now. But as the season goes on, those limits will become less and less. He was also asked about Hunter Yurecek, and this is the first time. Listen very close to this. This is Cal being asked about Hunter Yurecek, and it certainly feels like Cal sees the writing on the wall.
1: What I've said, here's the best thing for this program. We're not in debt. Now, there are not many programs around the country that can say they're not in debt. We're not in debt. He's been great for me. Part of the reason I took the job is I sat down with him and I was comfortable. Everything he said he would do, he did. I'm looking around the room saying, what are we losing our minds here? He has kept us to where we can now figure out how we're going to go forward. But I understand you got ADs being fired around the country. You know why? Because their programs are in debt. $200 million, $100 million, $150 million. And so they're firing ADs now. And so, but he's going to do fine. I wish we'd have won that football game. For our football players, our coach, and Hunter. But you don't know what's in the cards. I just know he's a good man.
0: See, right there, I mean, towards the end, it almost feels like somebody has come up to John Calipari and says, you can defend and talk about Hunter, talk good about him all you want, but the fact of the matter is that we're going to make a change. We just don't know when. It's a matter of when. It's not a matter of if. It's a matter it may be a simple matter of them wanting to get everything lined out, them wanting to get the replacement in place before they make a move. There is some logic about going on a months-long search, you know, especially with Ryan Silverfield. If you get Ryan Silverfield into the second year of his contract and you bring a guy in and he doesn't feel like it's going well, it would be easier for him to make a change then versus if you bring a guy in December. Because that guy's going to be told, you're not firing the football coach, not right now. You need to help him get better. Now, maybe next year we make that move when that buyout is a hell of a lot less. But right now, you have got to make him better. You've got to figure out a way to do it. But like, more than anything, what Arkansas needs, and here's just my suggestion for that. One, go get an interim. Get a guy that can unite the donors. Fan base, look, if you can unite the fan base, great. But more importantly, just unite the donors. Get some money flowing into that football program. Let him be there for a year and a half, get the football program kind of up and running, and then bring in your CEO guy, which you're probably going to need next. And I would think that a lot of athletic directors, you're looking for them outside the world of athletics. You're looking for that CEO type. All right, coming up next, we got a rocking third hour for you featuring Lee Sterling. Also, we're going to go to the Zone in Nashville to break down Vanderbilt. But up next, we've got Christina Long from Whole Hog Sports. And Christina's going to tell us whether or not she believes that this Saturday's game is a must-win for the Razorbacks.
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0: .1 The Ticket and the 92.1 The Ticket app. Took a long time for me to get back into this song. Yeah, it's not that I don't like it. I love Dixieland Delight. I actually really like Alabama, but it brings back some memories of doing overnights as a country jock. My first real job in radio. Didn't last long at it, to say the least. But that was my back timing song, and I'll explain that later. That was the song I used to get to the top of the hour because you could fade it out. With that in mind, now that I've given you that useless piece of information, we welcome in somebody that will give you tons of useful information. It's Christina Long from Whole Hog Sports. Christina, how the heck are you today?
19: Thank you. How are you?
0: I am doing fantastic today. It's good to hear from you. You told me over the phone you won't make the trip to Nashville this week, but despite all that, how much of a must-win do you feel this is for the Razorbacks this week?
19: I think it's hard to overstate how important this one is, just because it is the most winnable game you have left. I mean, I think you look at, you know, like a South Carolina game as maybe one, but they've been kind of a wild card. You know, they just obviously got a really big win that makes you look at them a little differently. So I think Vanderbilt is, these are evenly matched teams, I think, in a lot of ways in terms of just the struggles that they've had. And so I think, you know, if you're going to get one, it has to be here, I feel like, because the rest, you just can't count on it. You know, you're not going to be, you're not favored in this game, but you're not going to be favored in probably any of those. And so I think you really have to have it here if you're going to have it this season.
0: You know, I asked this to another one of our guests this week, but if you compare where the Razorbacks are now to where they were this time last year, how much worse off is the program now than it was 12 months ago?
19: That's a tough question. I think worse off, there's a lot of metrics to measure that by. And I think in terms of the vibe around the program and the way that people feel about it, the way the fan base is responding, I think it's worse off because it was supposed to be different and it doesn't feel that different. And so I think, you know, I was talking to people even just like from my own standpoint, like from work, like just work, I don't remember it feeling this way last year. And I think, you know, also this time last year, I believe, or maybe a little later, I can't remember exactly what week it was, but we knew there was going to be a new coach. So that changes things. And I think when you're in the middle of a down season and it feels like a continuation, it's hard for it to feel any better than it did before. And it might feel worse because you thought it was going to be different and because changes were made. I think in terms of the overall sort of state of the program, I do think they started to take some of the steps they need to take for improvement, like some of the coaching staff, in terms of like it being a bigger staff and having more money for staff. I think, you know, there's been a lot of discussion, obviously, about the fundraising for the roster and whether that was for this year or next year. I think it was for next year. It's been like a little unclear if that was the case, but I think the general consensus is that that was maybe for next year. And so, you know, but that doesn't really make you feel all that much better because you still want to see winning football now, right? Everybody does. So I think that makes it tough. I think it's hard to say, you know, overall health of the program. I don't think it's much better if it's better than it was a year ago. And I think certainly the energy around the program, or like from the outside, the energy among the fans is definitely worse.
0: What, I mean, obviously winning is the answer. I mean, that's the easy answer to give. But Christina Long from Whole Hog Sports with us here on 92.1 The Ticket and the 92.1 The Ticket app. Christina, what would it take to get this fan base energized? If not winning, what else would it take to get this fan base energized?
19: Yeah, I think you're right about wins. And I think that's another reason this weekend is a must. And then you have your open date. You don't have a game next week. If you come off a win, you have a couple weeks of breathing room. And that's another reason why this weekend's game is so important. But I think to answer your question, I think you have to show some improvement in some way. I mean, I think there's the fan base is like lost enough that I think there's going to be a group of people that you're not going to get them back this year. You're not going to get them back because they want to see people fired. They want to see, you know, big changes. But I think there's going to be people that it's going to take those kinds of changes for them to come back in. I think more broadly, I think obviously a win this weekend, but I think also you have to show in this upcoming off season that things are going to be different. You have to kind of recruit a little bit different level of talent. You have to kind of show, you know, I think a lot of people have complained that it seems apparent they decided to take the approach that they were not going to spend big on a quarterback and they were going to try to fill in, use their money to fill in the rest of the roster. I don't necessarily fault them for that approach in a year one and while they were trying to fundraise to apparently build a roster for next year. But I think, you know, what they do at quarterback going forward, you know, whether it's next year or even late this season, people are going to be watching. I think another thing is just, even with this year's team, people have been really concerned. There's been a lot of consternation this week about the running back situation and about how they're kind of rotating guys in and out, especially after what happened with that recruit the other day. So I think there's some things like that where people are starting to disagree with some of the coaching decisions. And you can't, as a coach, just listen to what people are saying online and just do it because they want you to. You have to have your reasons for doing things. And I do think Silverfield has not, you know, we saw it with the punt thing. He didn't come out and say, you know, sorry, everybody, I shouldn't have done it. He stood by what he did, which I think you kind of have to do. And so I don't know. I mean, I think there's, it's going to be different for different people for sure. But I think that people need to, they need to feel like there's something that they can kind of believe in for the future and that they can kind of move toward, whether it's late in the year this year or looking ahead to next year.
0: Talking with Christina Long from Whole Hog Sports here on 92.1 The Ticket and the 92.1 The Ticket app. KJ Jackson, you mentioned him. You also mentioned that decision to punt. And I, if this was mentioned in the press conference, I didn't hear it. But, right, you know, I want to know what he thought about that decision. And if you're Ryan Silverfield, is there anything you need to do specifically this week to show KJ Jackson, to show the offense, that you have confidence in them in a crucial situation?
19: Yeah, KJ was asked after the game what he thought about it. And he said, you know, I believe in our coach's decisions. And he said, we weren't getting it done, basically, on third down. Like, we, you know, what Silverfield said about how bad they had been on third down and on third and long in particular. And then you were facing a fourth and long. KJ basically was like, we hadn't shown that we could get it done there. So I understand, like, the hope that your defense would get in and make the plays that they needed to. And then they didn't. And he kind of said that. But, yeah, so KJ was asked about that. But I think, you know, at this point, it's a little bit of beating of a dead horse. Like, they did it. They lost the game. It was, I think, not a good decision. But I think, I do think it's interesting to, I'm curious, like, what players actually think. Like, maybe that is what KJ actually thinks. I don't know. But I was interested. I went back and looked at kind of the moment, and I was curious, like, what they were showing on the broadcast at the time. I was on the field at the time, and I kind of wish I had stayed in the press box so that I could have looked at what everybody was doing as they realized what was happening. On the broadcast, they showed KJ, he stayed on the field for a second, then he came off. He didn't, like, visibly react in any way. I was curious if he would, like, make a face or do, like, a what's going on kind of thing. He just came right off the field, as far as what they showed on the broadcast. So, yeah, I kind of wish I had been watching so I could have picked up the binoculars and tried to see what people were thinking.
0: Well, what's interesting about that, you bring that up, I did notice when I went back and watched the broadcast, when Chris Marshall failed to catch that pass, KJ Jackson was clapping his hands like, all right, come on, thinking that they were going to go for it on fourth down. And then, yeah, like you said, they sent the punt team out and he came off the field. He didn't look like he was in shock, but I do think in his mind, there was a point where he thought they were going to go for it there.
19: Well, I'm sure. And I think as the quarterback, you need to stay ready for that kind of thing. I think it would have been weird if he, like, started to come right off and was, like, not ready to go. So I think, you know, I don't read, I guess, a whole ton into that, but I do think, you know, it is interesting. And I think, a lot of them were probably, and I think there was a moment where they were thinking, you know, it took them a second to make the call, as it should. I think, you know, obviously it's something you had to think and talk about for a second, but it took them a minute to make the call and go for it and not go for it. I mean,
0: Christina Long from Whole Hog Sports with us here on 92.1 The Ticket and the 92.1 The Ticket app. Moving on to Vanderbilt this week, Christina. Defensively, I thought they played okay last week. They did give up. They gave up a lot of explosive plays, but two big ones that ultimately led to scores and one that led to the Tennessee win last week. You've got another young quarterback, a true freshman quarterback. How likely do you think it is Arkansas could rattle Jared Curtis this week?
19: I actually think they can. I think it's so interesting. These teams are similar in some of their struggles. You know, they're not the same teams, obviously, but I do think they have some similar issues. And I think I am going to end up picking Arkansas in this game. I'm not confident about it, but I think I feel better about Arkansas's defense where it stands right now and some of the improvements that they've been able to make. Obviously, there's still a lot to go. I mean, we saw fourth quarter just missed tackles. You know, you mentioned Vanderbilt giving up explosive plays. Arkansas certainly has to limit that too. I think I feel a little bit better about Arkansas's defense to keep them in the game, and then the offense to do kind of just enough to get them the win, because I think I have a little bit more confidence in Arkansas's defense than I do in Vanderbilt's. Now, when you look at kind of numbers on them, they're really similar in a lot of ways. And, you know, they're both bottom of the SEC. You know, they're either worst or second worst. They kind of trade that in a lot of stats right now. And so I think that's what's also making this game interesting and a must win, is because of the narrative for both programs and the fact that they're both trying to get an SEC win here, and they both really need it. And they're both, you know, struggling on both sides of the ball at times. I think with the true freshman quarterback, with Jared Curtis, I mean, we saw Arkansas get at George McIntyre a little bit last week. You know, another inexperienced guy. I think that bodes well. I think some of the turnovers they were able to generate kind of helps. I think, you know, kind of seeing one go in that regard, you know, they'd been talking about takeaways and not getting a whole lot of them. I think being able to get some turnovers there was really big, and that's going to be something that they're going to look to do for sure, because I do think this is a game where you're going to have those kinds of things. You know, your defense is going to have to help you in if you're going to win a game like this, because of the way this offense has gone. And I think the same is true for Vanderbilt too.
0: Christina Long, Whole Hog Sports, 92.1 The Ticket and the 92.1 The Ticket app. Christina, when you look at all three phases of the game, which one do you think surprises Ryan Silverfield the most, that it hasn't performed up to the way they thought it would?
19: I mean, I feel like it has to be the offense to me, just because, you know, you bring your offensive coordinator over that you've worked with for so long, and, you know, obviously you're betting that it's going to work, and you're betting that it's going to work in the SEC, and you're betting that it's going to work with this quarterback who you selected, who was not with you previously. And, you know, I think the offense to me, it's difficult because I don't think I ever thought this offense was going to be really, really good. I did not think, and we've talked about this, we've said on this show a lot before the season that we were excited to watch Sutton Smith. I don't think either of us thought Sutton Smith was going to be what he has been, or that the run game in general was going to struggle the way that it has. And I think that has surprised them. I think maybe the offensive line has surprised them a little bit, because it has surprised me a little bit. And that obviously goes hand in hand with the run game surprise. So I think, you know, I guess I can't speak for the coaching staff and what they thought they had, but I think for me, the offense has been more surprising. I thought the defense was going to be a lot better than it has been. I also think, obviously, it's been better than the offense has been. And I thought going into this year that it was going to be kind of a flip of last year, where this year the defense was going to keep them in some games and the offense was going to struggle a little bit. And the defense is going to have to do what it could, whereas we saw the opposite last year. And that has been the case. But I also thought the offense was going to have a little bit more than they've had, because I thought they were going to be able to rely on their run game, and they have not.
0: You know, I thought they'd be able to rely on special teams a little bit more. But Ryan Silverfield saying this week that he's willing to make a change in punter because Gavin Rush isn't getting it done right now. How much do you think that has caught them off guard, that special teams haven't been as good?
19: Yeah, I mean, I think that's definitely been surprising. I think, you know, they had a lot of faith in Gavin Rush coming in. They did bring in that late transfer in Jesse Ehrlich, especially after the other punter on the roster, the freshman, I think it's Connor Smith, had an injury, so they knew he wouldn't be available this year. So they bring in the veteran punter. But I do think, you know, they knew Gavin Rush was inexperienced for sure. But I think they had a lot of belief in him, you know, coming into this year. I think the return game, they thought they'd have a little bit more, like with Hawkins and Smith. But, you know, it's
20: been hard. I feel like Arkansas in recent years has just not had a lot to offer in the return game. And they've had guys, you know, in particular last year, who they thought, or it looked like, had some experience in that regard, or who it looked like were going to be able to make a difference there, and just never really popped. So it's been a while since we saw some good return game stuff for Arkansas.
0: And Christina, another thing I want to ask you about, I mean, because you did mention the kid that they lost this week, the recruit that they lost, it was an Arkansas kid. But we've talked a lot about Courtney Crutchfield, and by the way, much credit deserved on you on that call this year.
20: I'm vindicated. I've never been more vindicated.
0: Well, and that's kind of what I wanted to get into you with, because when word got out that he wanted to leave Missouri, it felt like there's a lot of people in the media and fans like, you got to go after him, you got to go after him. And he's been here for 2 years, and he hasn't done anything. And yeah, it does. It's a bad look. It is a really bad look when an in-state kid decides, I'm going to reopen my recruiting because I don't like the way that you're using running backs. But how much of a double-edged sword is it to bring in-state kids, hometown kids, especially when they don't pan out?
20: Yeah, it's huge. And I think that's a problem for Arkansas specifically, because I don't think, you know, I think some of the high school stars in the state have not always, you know, in recent years, obviously there's a long history of guys coming from Arkansas high schools and having great Razorback careers or great college careers. But I feel like some of the recent guys, it's a lot of it has not ended up being what was expected, if that makes sense. Like, I think Arkansas high school football, you know, like some of the top guys in Arkansas, when you stack them up against some of the top guys in some other states, it doesn't quite look the same. And I think, at the same time, you know, I understand why people feel like they want Arkansas to be able to win with Arkansas players, because they have a history of doing that. And because they've been able to, and I think it's important that you get, you know, there's guys from Arkansas starting on this team. And I think that's, you know, that's important. And I don't think you can abandon that. And I do think Brian Silverfield did a good job when he got here of starting, you know, with those relationships, with the high school programs. But it is hard. I mean, it's the same as kind of any recruit. Like, it's always going to be kind of a gamble, especially when you're working with a lot of 3 stars, and 4 stars. And so, there's always going to be crop, you know, that's a large crop of guys, and there's always going to be guys from that don't pan out. I do think it is risky, with any state when you're looking at in-state players, because there's more of an emotional investment there. You know, people really, they want to be there. People really want to see them succeed at their hometown program. And so it makes it feel worse when you either lose out on them initially, or they come back to you and don't pan out. So, you know, I think it's a difficult, I don't think it's a uniquely Arkansas problem, but I do think, you know, for a state like Arkansas, where high school football is not, necessarily at the highest of high levels the way it is in some of these other states in this region, I think it does make it harder.
0: Christina, it's always a pleasure to talk to you. Thank you again for joining us every Thursday here on 92.1 The Ticket. If somebody would like to follow along with you on social media or get your content, where can they find you?
20: Yeah, you can read us at wholehogsports.com. We've got Anthony Christensen and Ethan Westerman going to Nashville, and they were just in Birmingham for SEC Media Days for basketball. So lots of basketball on our site right now, which is exciting. And then for me personally, I am on social media at Christina Long 00.
0: Christina, thank you so much for jumping on with us today. We appreciate it.
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30: On and off shower potential will continue on your Thursday, especially during the late afternoon, early evening hours. Thankfully, no severe weather is expected at this time. Highs will stay steady in the upper 70s to lower 80s, but overnight lows are going to tank into the middle 40s, and you're going to feel that shock to the senses as we go throughout your Friday. Not only will we have a northerly breeze between 20 to 30 miles per hour, high temperatures will struggle to get out of the 50s, and overnight lows are expected to tank into the upper 30s to lower 40s as we go throughout the weekend. For Kane Debate, Fox 24, I'm meteorologist Josh Rugger.
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0: 92.1 The Ticket and the 92.1 The Ticket app. It is the Morning Sports Beat. I'm Eric G. We're joined now by Lee Sterling from Paramount Sports. Lee, how did you guys do last week?
1: Actually had our first losing week. Had a rough Saturday, and but came back on Sunday, won on Sunday and Monday. So first overall losing week for us. So I think we're going to rebound this week. So love the card. In fact, I didn't even tell you this off air. So we rate our games from 10 to 50 units, Eric. And we'll have a 40 to 50 unit max wager, which we have a career record of 74 and 33 on. We'll have one of those every 4 or 5 weeks. We've had a couple, I think, where one day we've had a 40, one day a 50 on one weekend. First time ever, we have a 45 and a 50 going in the same day. So Saturday, Saturday's card last week, there's a lot of games. Weather was affecting games I was considering. Just didn't feel good about it. Never felt as good about a Saturday card. So if anyone wants to hop on board, if you're not already a client, you can get what's called our not October special. It's called Locktober. Every single game from tonight all the way through the 31st, 3 weeks of action. It's going to be probably about 35 to 40 ball games, and you'll get our 45 and our 50-unit max wager. We're going to release it today so people can get a good line. So you want to hop on board, and for your show only. I'm not going to do this for any other show. 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And I'll even throw in the UFC card, Fight Night Edmonton on Saturday night. $297, just one place, ParamountSports.com.
0: So that's code SAVE200 exclusively for the Morning Sports Beat and 92.1 The Ticket. Hey, before we get to the SEC, you mentioned off the air you got the Ohio State-Indiana game. And what I'm wondering about that one, because I think everybody's looking for Indiana to take a fall, and they almost did last week against Nebraska. But how does playing that tight game on the road with Nebraska affect the Hoosiers this week against the Buckeyes?
1: It might help them. That was a weird game. You know, you're going into 30-plus mile-an-hour winds. You know, really affects a game. So your offense, your defense has to play four quarters. Your offense has to totally alter the way they play. So I thought Nebraska played really well and probably deserved to win, just couldn't finish off the last 10 minutes. So I think Indiana's going to show out. And I think Ohio State still has a couple weaknesses. Their pass rush, only 9 sacks in 6 games. And like Kent State, I think it was Kent State and also Kent State, Maryland, and Ball State combined 2 sacks in those 3 games. And they haven't found a number 2 receiver. I actually like Indiana. I think the wrong team's favored there.
0: Interesting. Well, let's jump into the SEC. Another great slate for this conference this week. And we'll start with LSU, who's coming off a loss to Kentucky, a devastating overtime loss to Kentucky. They're a 14-point favorite against Mississippi State. And Mississippi State was looking good up until the point that they played Alabama. So who rebounds in this one this week, Tigers or Bulldogs?
1: Well, I think you got to find out what's going on as far as the quarterback situation. But if you read into the line, if Taylor was playing in this game for Mississippi State, I think the line would be like 8.5, 9. It wouldn't be 14.5. So the line's telling you he's not playing. And even Fluff Botswell, their star running back, you know, he went out first play of the game in their game against Alabama. So who knows if he's going to be able to last the whole game here. I just think that LSU at home probably runs away here with it as long as Taylor doesn't play. I think they win and cover here, 41-24.
0: Your next game on the docket, I don't think Lee Sterling from Paramount Sports with us here on 92.1 The Ticket and the 92.1 The Ticket app. Lee, I don't think I was expecting this game, the next one on the docket, to be a featured one in the SEC, but you've got two of the best teams, an Ole Miss taking on Missouri. Missouri just hammered Florida and A&M in back-to-back weeks. Ole Miss only has the loss to Florida, and they seem to have regained themselves after smashing Vandy last week. Who do you like in this one, Rebels or Tigers?
1: I like the Rebels a lot here. And here's why. I think the bye really helped them. You know, sometimes the team's going into the bye, and they lose that momentum. They needed it. I mean, they were beaten up, really tough early schedule, and they took advantage of it. They were up at halftime 42-3 in that game. So I think they're a team you don't want to play right now. They got their star running back, Lacy, back. I mean, he was on a pitch count last week, only had, I think, like 7 carries. He could carry the ball 15, 20 times here. He looked good in coming back. So they're dangerous. I know the Missouri defense is good, but, you know, they played a Florida team that they exposed their defense, and also an A&M team with Marcel Reed, who is absolutely horrible now. I think the only reason that they haven't replaced him is they don't have anyone behind him. So I think that they're going to come to play Ole Miss here. And Pete Golding knows Austin Simmons, who was there for 2 years, inside and out. He's going to come up with some great blitz schemes here. I think Ole Miss wins easy, 38-21. Remember also, last week they were up 42-3 at the half. They were able to rest a lot of their players. So they'll be fresh. And going from facing Marcel Reed to Trinidad Chambliss is like night and day.
0: Well, and you mentioned the Austin Simmons thing. Do you worry too much if you're Missouri about Austin Simmons trying to do too much in this game?
1: Maybe a little bit, yeah. I mean, I've never been in that situation, but I've talked to people who have been in that situation, and at least early he'll probably be a little unsettled. And if they fall behind Ole Miss, they're not going to be able to catch up.
0: Lee Sterling from Paramount Sports with us here on 92.1 The Ticket and the 92.1 The Ticket app. Texas and Florida, both of these teams in bad need of a win. I would say Florida worse than Texas after not only losing back-to-back weeks, but getting hammered in back-to-back weeks by Missouri and then by a South Carolina team who was ready to fire Shane Beamer. Texas, on the other hand, thought they had Oklahoma under control, let that game get away from them. This one in Austin, Texas looking for a little revenge here. They're favored by 10.5. How likely do you think it is the Horns go out and cover?
1: I mean, both teams right now need to win bad. I mean, Florida's gotten blown out 2 straight weeks. Texas, although they only have 1 loss, they've gone 4 straight weeks without a cover here. So, you know what? If Arch Manning was Arch Jones and playing at Louisiana Tech, no one would be talking about this guy. He's just nothing special. How you look and you see some of the projections for the NFL draft and still have him in the top 10, I mean, are you crazy? Their offense right now, they went from 2 years ago, top 10 in explosive plays, to now bottom 5 and worse in the SEC in explosive plays of more than 20 yards or more. I think that John Sumrall, good motivator. I think he'll have his team ready here. I'm going with Florida plus the points. I think Texas might escape here 27-21, but 10.5 points, I think it's just too much with this offense that just hasn't shown me enough with all that talent.
0: Lee Sterling, Paramount Sports, with us here on 92.1 The Ticket and the 92.1 The Ticket app. You know, this week kind of feels like in the SEC, it's like a big consolation bracket. You've got Alabama, who lost to Georgia last week in a tight ball game. I think everybody in Alabama is still convinced that Georgia committed pass interference. And then you've got Tennessee, who beat Arkansas, but didn't look good doing it. George McIntyre is going to play for his second straight week, so Faison Brandon now out 2 weeks. This game is in Knoxville, and I guess, you know, from an Alabama standpoint, after losing that Georgia game, which obviously there was big focus on that, now you move to a rivalry game. From an emotional standpoint, how hard is it for Alabama to get up for this one in Knoxville?
1: You know, these are college kids, and, you know, sometimes you think that a team is just going to come flat, and then, you know, sometimes they just might have that bad taste in their mouth and want to get rid of it and take it out on a team, and this might be the case. I like the coaching job that they're

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1: Vanderbilt coming off a very lopsided game versus Ole Miss. Arkansas coming off a game where they had the opportunity to beat Tennessee, didn't get the job done. How do you see the Hogs and the Commodores playing out?
2: Well, I kind of had a feeling that Vanderbilt was going to get exposed, and last week all my thoughts on that came true, and they just can't run the football. I mean, they just don't have many high-level players at skill positions, and the offensive line isn't good enough, just 3.5 yards per carry. Arkansas played hard, and you know, just a play or two away from pulling it off here. So I think Ole Miss exposed Vanderbilt here, and I think explosive plays will be the difference here, and I think Arkansas is going to come up with more of them. Arkansas finally gets that SEC win here, 27-24. Go crazy.
1: From your mouth to God's ears. From your mouth to God's ears. It would be nice to come back on a Monday and talk about this team winning a conference football game. Lee Sterling from Paramount Sports, what else do you have going on this week, Lee?
2: Well, it's mainly football. I know baseball playoffs are going on. We're doing well there. But if they want to hop on board, this is the biggest weekend ever. Just use that coupon code SAVE200 for your listeners only when you check out for the Locktober special. 3 weeks through October 31st, and it will include the 45 and the 50-unit max wager we have going. Like I said, lifetime for 74 and 33 on these 40 to 50-unit max wagers. Love to have everyone involved. And if you hop on board for the Locktober special, I'm going to throw in the UFC card, UFC Fight Night Edmonton on Saturday night. So biggest weekend ever, just one place, ParamountSports.com.
1: 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If you want to get in on Locktober, SAVE200 exclusively for 92.1 The Ticket and the Morning Sports Beat. Lee, thank you very much for jumping on with us this week.
2: Okay. Thanks, Eric. Take care. Have a great weekend. Be safe.
1: 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Sounds like something out of Harry Potter. All right, the Vanderbilt Commodores. We're going to find out if Jarrett Curtis is a quarterback that can be rattled. Lucas Panzicchia from the Zone in Nashville joins us here on 92.1 The Ticket and the 92.1 The Ticket app.
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13: 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I'm Eric G. And Lucas, Arkansas Vanderbilt coming up this week. And I think the big question Arkansas fans want to know is if they can get to Jared Curtis. I know he's a stud quarterback, 5-star recruit that they flipped from Georgia. But if the Razorbacks can apply some pressure, will we see Jared Curtis make some mistakes?
14: Yeah, I think you will, Eric. I mean, it's been an up and down season for Jared Curtis, to say the least. You see the talent there. You're going to see the flashes. You're going to see the run game and his abilities as well. But if you do crank up the pressure, which Vanderbilt has had trouble protecting Jared Curtis from, he's going to turn the ball over. He's going to put the ball in harm's way. He's got 5 touchdowns to 5 interceptions, and that honestly tells the story. There's been about as much good and as many flashes as there has been bad, which you expect from an 18-year-old. And just for context, Jared Curtis, obviously the talent level is there. Everybody in the country wanted him for a reason. True blue-chip guy. But the level of high school football that he played at in Nashville as dominant as he was one of the lowest levels of high school football Nashville has to offer. It was the smallest division in the private school sector. So not to take anything away from the talent that is Jared Curtis, he is an unbelievably high ceiling prospect, but just to give you an idea of the jump that he's making from last year to this year. So it has been a bit of a rude awakening in the SEC for him, and that absolutely is the first step to victory, I'd say, for Arkansas in this game between two teams that desperately need an SEC win.
13: Well, I know Blaise Berlowitz is hurt. I believe it's a broken collarbone. But was there any talk from Clark Lea about maybe going with Berlowitz, who is an upperclassman and had backed up Diego Pavia for a while?
14: It was a really interesting narrative throughout fall camp because Clark Lea basically set this up as though it was an all-out quarterback battle. The vast majority of us looked at that and said, yeah, all right, you know, Jared Curtis is going to start. I mean, Vanderbilt, the amount of money that they shelled out to bring in Jared Curtis, the most seismic recruit in the history of Vanderbilt football. And then, to all of our surprise, Clark Lea came out and said, no, Blaise Berlowitz is starting week one, but Curtis is going to play. So it's kind of been this weird thing where I think Clark Lea has really tried to ramp up Jared Curtis as much as possible. He's always left the door open there to say, no, Curtis is going to get some snaps. And it's just felt like there was this sort of plan to transition into Jared Curtis as the starter, which is basically what they did through the first few games. Now Curtis gets hurt. He misses the Georgia game. Berlowitz has to start. And then Berlowitz gets hurt, and it's Curtis's show here for at least the next month, but I would imagine for the rest of the season if he stays healthy.
13: Talking with Lucas Panzeca here from 104.5 The Zone in Nashville. Lucas, how much has Blaise Berlowitz's mother's comments about Clark Lea affected the team or affected the program?
14: Yeah, I mean, I don't know how much is being discussed internally. Obviously, it's never a good thing when you have a family member of a player saying that type of thing about the coach or the program. It's definitely cast a bit of a cloud over, I don't want to say a disappointing season for Vanderbilt football. It is by nature disappointing because of what the results have been. But I don't know what – it was really hard to gauge what we expected from Vanderbilt football this year, Eric. It was really hard to go in and figure out what the expectations are with just how much of a supernova Diego Pavia was for this team, how much of a spark plug he was the last couple years. They have raised the floor in terms of the talent level. But unfortunately for Clark Lea, things have kind of reverted a little bit back to what we know Vanderbilt football to be, what his early days as Vanderbilt's head coach were, of getting run off the field by teams like Ole Miss and headlines like that sort of picking up the attention as opposed to the football.
13: So, Lucas, this week I think both Arkansas and Vanderbilt feel like they can win this game. Vanderbilt is a favorite. I've seen it as much as 6.5. I've seen it down to 5.5. And I'd imagine they're pretty confident coming into this game. How much of a must-win is this for Clark Lea and his staff?
14: It feels like it is a must-win. I mean, you know, with respect to Arkansas, and I know Ryan Silverfield has an uphill battle there. You know, we know what Arkansas has been so far this season. I do think this is the kind of game that, if you're a Vanderbilt fan, really shows, okay, are we truly back to what Vanderbilt football was before Diego Pavia came in and that new wave sort of energized the program? Or is there a floor there for us to build off of? And if you lose at home against an Arkansas team that's really struggled in SEC play this year, then yeah, that's going to be a tough pill to swallow for Vanderbilt fans and say, okay, the drop-off post-Pavia is maybe a little more severe than we thought it was going to be. So Clark Lea has challenged this Vanderbilt team. I mean, publicly, he has said in so many words that his team is acting as though they are entitled to wins. He's challenged their attitude a little bit. So, yeah, I expect them to come out with the fire under them this Saturday, because if you fall in this game at home, then it almost feels like you undid so much of the momentum and goodwill that you built up in these last 2 years.
13: You know, Lucas Panzeca from The Zone in Nashville joining us. Lucas, you mentioned Ryan Silverfield, and I know that, you know, Memphis, Nashville, there's not a lot of crossing there, but that both are in Tennessee. What was the read when Arkansas made the move to hire Ryan Silverfield? What was the read from folks in Nashville or folks around Tennessee?
14: To me, I don't know that there was, I want to say maybe a bit of a head scratcher, but honestly, Eric, that would be unfair. And I think Arkansas is in a position where there was a change. Sam Pittman is out in a year where there is so much turnover in college football. And at the end of the day, you're competing with the Auburns and the Floridas of the world, all these teams that made a coaching change in the offseason. So Arkansas was in a tough spot this past offseason. So there was almost this kind of like this feeling of, okay, it's not the most inspiring hire. Ryan Silverfield did a nice job at Memphis, but if Arkansas is trying to build off of what Sam Pittman put together in his few years there, where obviously there were ups and downs in terms of the win totals, but I do feel like there was an identity there built around Sam Pittman as a program. And then the opportunity post Pittman was to build off that, figure out what the next step would be. And I think I imagine you obviously would know better than me that it was hard to convince Arkansas fans that that would be the guy to take it to the next level. But it's hard for me to find a lot of criticism for Arkansas and how they handled that coaching search. Obviously the Alex Golish news that looked like it was going to happen, I'm sure got a lot of people's hopes up in the area. But it was kind of this feeling of, all right, Silverfield did a good job in Memphis. I don't know if he's going to be able to just step up to the SEC and take Arkansas to that next level. But the Razorbacks were in a really tough spot in the last coaching window.
13: Lucas, thank you so much for joining us. I appreciate you doing this on late notice. And again, my compliments to you and the guys doing that midday show. You guys kept me highly entertained yesterday, and I think everybody should check you out. So if one of our listeners wanted to hear you guys and what you do, which is a great job of covering the Titans, the NFL, and the Vols, where could they find your work?
14: 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That may be the easiest way to reach us. 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I really appreciate the kind words, Eric. The football has not been good. I know you guys know what that feels like, but hey, there's always something going on. It's an entertaining time.
13: Well, thank you very much. Lucas Panzeca from 104.5 The Zone in Nashville joining us here on 92.1 The Ticket. We appreciate it.
14: Eric, thank you. Enjoyed it.
13: There you go. All right. So that wraps it up for this week here on 92.1 The Ticket and the 92.1 The Ticket app. We'll be back on Monday. Obviously, a lot of focus on basketball coming up next week with the Hogs playing their first game against Gonzaga on that Saturday. But on Monday, we'll be hard and heavy after football. And let's just hope this week we're talking about a Razorback win over the Vanderbilt Commodores. Knock on wood, we know Vanderbilt's favored. I'm predicting the Hogs to win. I'm Eric G. saying, may God bless you and your families. The great Jackie Boone always says, everybody love everybody. And, well, to quote you, go Hogs!
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34: The tremendous Sports Thursday edition of You Better You Bet rolls on. Nick Kostos, our crew, and you here on Westwood One Sports. Man, first hour of the show, what a great time of year in sports. Talking about the Milwaukee Brewers flipping the Hollywood script on the two-time reigning defending World Series champion LA Dodgers, like the 91 Bulls, maybe stopping the three-peat after getting crushed three times by the Pistons and route to the Bulls' first championship. Like the 94-49ers losing in 92 and 93 to Dallas, vanquishing Dallas and stopping the Cowboys from a three-peat. The Milwaukee Brewers, last year, tortured by the Dodgers in a four-game sweep in the NLCS, now one win away from stopping the Dodgers' three-peat and perhaps launching themselves to the franchise's first World Series championship since 1982. And we gave you a full preview. It's the Thursday night game I've been most excited for this year. The Seahawks and the Broncos coming up tonight. How both teams can win this game. And the one I think is most interesting, can Denver make Seattle one-dimensional on offense, stop this terrible run game? Can Bo Nix get outside of the pocket and run the ball for the first time this year and test that ankle? And can Sean Payton scheme it up to get the ball to Jaylen Waddle? I think those factors will decide tonight's game. More on the National Football League coming up later in the show. Danny Cannell from CBS will join us later this hour to preview the college football slate. But joining us right now, one of my absolute favorites. Great guy, in addition to being, look, I'm going to say it, if not the number one sports media reporter, tied for number one right now with our friend Andrew Marchand from The Athletic. I love him. He broke a huge story yesterday, which we will detail on the show right now. Our buddy Ryan Glassbeagle from Front Office Sports on Twitter at Sports Report. Earlier this week, he conducted a series of interviews for Front Office Sports with Mad Dog Russo and Mike Tirico and John Fanta and others. You can find those interviews on YouTube. Just search Front Office Sports on YouTube to find those interviews with Ryan and those names that I mentioned. My friend, welcome back to the show. Guessing it's a pretty good day to be Ryan Glassbeagle, my friend. How's it going?
0: Yeah, I mean, between the Brewers and the work this week, it's been pretty good for me so far.
34: So let's talk about the story yesterday. You tweeted that Joe Buck and Troy Aikman got into an argument before Monday Night Football in the booth. Buck signed his extension with ESPN. Aikman does not have a new deal with ESPN. They will call the Super Bowl this year for ESPN. It kind of seems like an extraordinarily weird circumstance here. Kind of lay it out for us here. What do we know and what do we think is going to happen moving forward?
0: Yeah, I mean, it is extraordinarily weird because I think that Joe and Troy are the best booth, not only in the NFL, but honestly, in all of sports. I can't like think of any other announced team where I see that and I'm like, oh my God, I'm going to get such a crisp, great, incisive broadcast as this one. And they've been together for 25 years. They left Fox for ESPN together about 5 years ago. And I thought they would be till death do us part, but it really doesn't seem like Troy is going to be back. And so, Marchand reported about a month ago that Joe has a 6-year extension that takes him through ESPN's next Super Bowl. It's for over $100 million cumulatively. And then Aikman doesn't have an offer. And so there's been a tension between the two over this. And I mean, how could there not be for about a month? And finally, I guess Buck, confronted in the booth Monday night before that Rams-Bills game at SoFi Stadium. And they had it out and it eventually de-escalated and they called a great game, as great as you would expect them to.
34: And you would have no idea, like true professionals, right? No idea that anything had happened. I guess my
0: you know what it reminds me of, Nick?
34: Yeah.
0: So we grew up on Mike and the Mad Dog, both of us. And they had, it was a long time where they only talked to each other on air. And even in breaks, pre-production, they did not say one word to each other. It was for at least 6 months. And you know what? Part of their brand was that they bickered with each other. So I guess it's not quite like analogous. But I think it's like similar in the sense that you have these just elite professionals who, despite what is like going on in the world around them, can do their job within the lines to the best of their ability, nevertheless.
34: Okay, so we have actually, like you'll be able to react to right now, some breaking news here on Aikman, who was on 96.7 the Ticket in Dallas, and I'm reading this right now for the first time. Mike Florio just tweeted a link to it. We just got a link to it in our chat. This is a quote from Troy Aikman, this like recently here on 96.7 the Ticket in Dallas.
0: This, yeah.
34: Quote. Oh yeah. So I don't know if I need to read the quote. I'll just read the end.
0: Read it.
34: I'm looking forward to whatever the rest of the season does hold, and the Super Bowl and all that, and where my next landing spot may be, which makes it seem like he's gone. Now, I don't know.
0: Well,
34: ESPN
0: hasn't made him an offer. So it's not like they're like going back and forth and they're far apart or anything. Like there hasn't been anything presented to him, like formally, for him to react to. And so, I don't know why ESPN is doing this. I don't have insight on that. I'm not sure it's wanting to get younger or less expensive.
34: Can you guess? Because like that's the obvious follow up to all of this is a one word question. Why?
0: Yeah.
34: Like why would they break this booth up? Like what could the rationale possibly be? Doesn't seem to make sense.
0: I don't know what happened here, but there's two possibilities. There's one is that ESPN institutionally doesn't love Troy like. I don't know about you, but I love Troy as an announcer.
34: He's awesome.
0: And number two is maybe like Buck has felt this has run its course. And he said publicly, I want Troy back. But the fact that they went I know that they had when they went from Fox to ESPN, they had they were represented by different agencies. And Troy signed first, and then Buck came a couple weeks later because they needed Fox to let him out of the last year of his deal. So that means before that, their deals weren't in line. And then at this time, they weren't working with like the same agency. And they still did seem to me to be working together to get to ESPN together. But it wasn't totally up to them because they needed Fox to let Buck out of his deal. This time they're represented by the same agency, but it's different agents, and they did not go into this negotiation in any way as a team. And so my understanding is that like it was just, you know, Aikman didn't realize that this was happening, that like Buck was nearing a deal or whatever. And so it's a very different circumstance from the last time that they left. And so I don't know whether, like, look, if you're Buck and you have $100 million on the table, I don't know what you're supposed to do. Say no, thank you. But, their leverage as a team, like, so this Amazon booth is opening up. If they were going to leave ESPN together after ESPN worked so hard to fix this announce booth, you know, between Gruden and Tirico and when Buck and Aikman came, they had 6 years of wayward booths. And so it's a big risk even just letting Troy go. Now, I think your next question is going to be what's next. I would put Greg Olsen at minus 300 to be next. Now, we've
34: on
0: all
34: Monday
0: seen,
34: Night Football.
0: Yeah. We've all seen minus 300 favorites lose games, but that's what I would handicap it at. Because if you just think about it, so first of all, he's up. Second of all, he's proven and he's called a Super Bowl. He did a great job that year where he was working with Burkhardt on the top team when it was Tom Brady's gap year. And he's the surest thing. I mean, if they put... Let's say like Sean McVay leaves and ESPN wins a bidding war over Amazon for McVay. We don't know he's going to be good. We think that, but it's still a risk. And it's a risk at the cost of like 15, 20 plus million a year. Jason Kelsey and Kurt Warner are working with Dave Pasch on this NFL Network team on international games. Could Warner, both of them, do a good job replacing Troy? Maybe, but like I said, I think Troy is the best color commentator in sports. He has this gravitas of he won 3 Super Bowls with the Cowboys during the monoculture, And he is locked in with his preparation. I mean, you can watch like a Falcons game. You know, the national announcers are not seeing many Falcons games. And he's going to just tell you everything about every member of that secondary and how even though you haven't heard of them, they're actually really good as a unit. And there's just like stuff that there's levels of his analysis that I don't think other people are reaching with the same like rigor.
34: Tough to disagree. Ryan Glassbeagle on the show, Front Office Sports on Twitter at Sports Report. This can be a quick answer here. So if Greg Olson's minus 300, the implication is Aikman's done at ESPN. Do you believe, and things can change, obviously. So this can be a pencil, unless you want to make it a pen answer here. You don't have to.
0: Yeah.
34: Is it a fait accompli that Troy Aikman will not be doing Monday Night Football next season and moving forward, in your opinion?
0: Minus 800. So, yeah, he's got, what, like a 1 in 9 chance, 1 in 10 chance to return at this point. I find it very hard to believe that if they intended to keep him, they would be handling the negotiations in this way.
34: All right, have some rapid fire ones for you here. So I know you said Olsen's the favorite. You know way more than me on this, so I'm not going to disagree with you. But the question that I will pose, and I have to speak for like the audience here, because I'm sure people are wondering this. What about Pat McAfee?
0: You know, my colleague Michael McCarthy wrote an opinion column saying like that could he be considered for this if it happens? And McAfee responds like in all caps, this isn't going to happen. There's been no talks. And so, look, things can change. People reserve the right to change their mind. I know Kirk Herbstreit is doing game day, Saturday Night Football and Thursday Night Football, but for McAfee to do College Game Day, his own show and the game. I get it. He's on the Monday Night Football studio crew already, but that's just, and he's doing some sidecasts. I don't know. I think that there's like only so many, but so much work you can take on in a life. You actually like think he could be pretty good at it. He's a really good color commentator for WWE.
34: You know, people are going to be negative job. About it and because everyone's like, job. It's too much. I think he would be awesome in the booth. And I think he would be great.
0: Yeah, I mean, you and I have seen him, you know, be a color commentator at WrestleMania. And there's so much going on in there. And it's not like the NFL where there's these stoppages in play. It's just always on and you're tying in the ad reads and the replay and it never stops. And so, I think he could handle it mechanically. Him and Buck would be, I'm not so sure that their styles would mesh. They're both obviously professionals, but yeah,
34: I think I disagree with you.
0: Question. Okay.
34: I think I disagree on that. Cause I think like Buck,
0: it's a free country.
34: I think Buck would allow McAfee to be McAfee. Like Buck is the type of talent where I think he would be. Like, he can play whatever role you need him to play. You could put him in a booth, and he, as a point guard, can score 30 to win you a game, or he can be Jason Kidd with 18 assists to win you the game. And in a booth with McAfee, he'd have to be Jason Kidd, because McAfee needs to score in order for the broadcast to win. I think Buck can pull both of those off. But let's move past this for now. We have, like, 5 minutes left here. I have a couple more I want to hit you with. Now, let's build in a percent chance, because I think it's, like, it might be high, the percent. Troy Aikman is doing stuff consulting with the Miami Dolphins right now, right? And help them hire Jim Hafley and John Eric Sullivan away from your Green Bay Packers. So let's build in a percent chance that Troy Aikman's like running an NFL team next season, which I think is absolutely on the table. If that doesn't happen, where does he work next year, Troy Aikman?
0: Amazon has to be the leader of where he would land because, look, CBS is in need of a booth, but they just wrote $40-50 million check Tony Romo to go. I don't know the number, but it's substantial. And so like they're also merging with WBD and they're going to be cutting a bunch of jobs and costs. And so what does it like look like when you are cutting thousands and thousands of people and then you write a $20 million plus a year check for Troy Aikman. It's just, you know, I get the world's unfair, but it's just really rough timing for him to take that job. Now that if in like an ideal world, that's what he would do, because they have the Super Bowl next year, that Sunday afternoon game of the week, it would be Troy returning to that. In a vacuum, I think that would be the best case scenario for everybody, frankly. I would pick Amazon, though. I kind of see Amazon in a similar vein as when ESPN needed Buck and Aikman. Look, Al Michaels, probably the greatest game caller of our lives. I use this analogy already, but it's a good one, so I'm going to copy myself. He's like George Strait's song. Like, I'm not as good as I once was, but once I'm as good as I ever was. So, like, you know, on a great game, great night, he's going to rock back and still throw 101 miles an hour on the black. But he's not giving you that week in and week out at this point in his career. And he's 80 or 80, over 80. And so, you know, I can't rock back and give that to you every Thursday night. So I am not like disparaging him at all. But I think that it's just like about time. And then once Al is gone, I know that they did this deal with Herb Street that Marchand reported where he's saying, but they have an out.
34: Which is funny.
0: I don't know. I think if you can go to Ian Eagle and Troy Aikman and your Amazon, you solidify yourself as having the best booth in the sport. And they got pride in their broadcasting. Like, their studio shows for the NFL and the NBA are both extraordinary. And so I think it's like something, you know, if they want to get in the Super Bowl rotation, they show the league, we're serious, that we're going to put on the just best possible broadcast that ever exists. And so I think that would be something that if I were a betting man, and I am a betting man, I'd bet on that outcome.
34: Real quick, we got a couple of minutes left. CBS's number one NFL game analyst next year will be who, if you had to guess right now?
0: I think it'll stay J.J. Watt. I don't think that they're going to try a new booth. Look, this booth isn't going perfectly, but it's not like some of those Monday Night Football booths we were talking about earlier, where
34: with like Jason Witten or like Booger in the Pope Mobile.
0: Where it's like a capital P problem. They've got the Super Bowl next year. I see them keeping this booth intact for that. Now, I don't know. I'm not putting it in Sharpie, but that's what I expect to happen.
34: Will Tony Romo have a broadcast job next year? 20 seconds.
0: I think he'll either be on those ESPN NFL Network team maybe for a couple games, or he'll do when Netflix has like a doubleheader, maybe he'll get one of those Christmas games.
34: What a fall from grace, unfortunately, for Tony Romo. Last one, you said you're a betting man. Do you have this could be baseball, this could be NFL?
0: I've been so locked out of my bets this week between Tuned In and the reporting and my travel. I don't have one. You know what? I always like Nate Adkins to score a touchdown. He scores way more often
34: for the Broncos
0: than his odds indicate. I don't know what the number is, but damn.
34: Let's see. Nate Adkins, I can tell you because I have it right up here at BetMGM. Nate Adkins is, we're going to scroll to the bottom here. He is plus 1,500 at BetMGM to score.
0: Yeah, that he's already scored twice this year. So, like, plus 1,500 is a very good number for Nate Adkins to score a touchdown.
34: For our audience, if you are interested in any, and I'm guessing you are because you love sports, Ryan is a must follow on social media at Sports Rapport. He did an amazing job earlier this week for Front Office Sports at Tuned In. You can check out all the interviews on YouTube with Mike Tirico, Mad Dog Russo, and others. I'm thrilled for you, buddy. It's a great week for you. I love you. Congratulations. Keep it rolling. We'll talk soon.
0: Thanks, man. Always appreciate the time. Have a good one.
34: My buddy Ryan Glasspiegel joining us here on You Better, You Bet. I mean, how interesting is all of that? And this stuff impacts all of us, me and you and my friends and your friends, all of us that love watching the NFL on TV. What percent of this audience watches the NFL on television? 100? 99.9? Like, Troy Aikman's probably done on Monday Night Football. Remember those, like, I'm going to read the quote. Dan Turner posted it. I'm going to read the quote. Here it is. This is the full quote from Troy Aikman on his contract with ESPN, or lack of one. There's probably a time and place for all that. I don't know if now is the time. I don't know if it's hard to figure out kind of what happened. I'll broadcast through this season, and I'll be a free agent at the end of the year and kind of see what happens. He gone. And now that this is out, and think about Ryan's reporting, right? No one has denied it, by the way, that Buck and Aikman got into it before the game. Now, look, this is how broadcasting works. Like, think about you at your job. Chances are that you work with someone you don't like. Like, we all have it, right? I hate almost every member of our crew. I'm kidding. Kind of. But I am kidding. I'm sure they hate me too. But you know what? We show up every day to put on a great show. And look, like, you probably work with someone you don't like. What do? You be a professional. So they were the you would have had no idea anything was amiss on Monday night. But now that we know this, right? Buck signed his deal. Aikman's like, yeah, like, probably not coming back. And maybe he's just going to run a team. I actually think, if I had to guess, I think Troy Aikman's going to be the GM of an NFL team. Or like Matt Ryan, president of football operations with a GM underneath him. That will be my guess as to how this is going to play out. But now we know that there's some probably bad blood here, right? And think about it. And this is kind of like the high-stakes game that gets played in broadcasting. And it can be in other places also, but just like the human elements of this, right? Joe Buck, not that like he needs to worry about feeding his family, like that's not the insinuation here, but look, like, we all want to make as much money as possible and protect our money and provide for the people that we love. So I am sure, like, they both work for, they're both represented by the same agency. Joe Buck knows, right, as he's negotiating his deal, that Troy's not negotiating a deal for him. Now, if you're Joe Buck in that spot, I'm speaking for him. I have no, I'm not in his head, but this is human condition, right? If you're Joe Buck, I'm sure part of him wants to be like, hey, Troy, this is what's going on here. But if he does that, does he potentially jeopardize his deal? He has to stay quiet. And that's what causes this. They're going to call the Super Bowl this year. Do they like each other anymore? Fascinating. We have to take a break. I actually want to do more on this later in the show. But coming up next, we'll get to Danny Cannell later this hour. But on the other side, what happened last night in the NBA preseason that will impact this year's NBA postseason here on a Thursday.
1: Can Seattle steady the ship after losing 2 of 3? Will Sean Payton get Bo Nix back to tossing touchdowns? Seahawks, Broncos, Thursday Night Football from Mile High. Westwood One Sports.
2: Empower. Ellie here is getting the sleeve she's always dreamed of. She worked with Empower and planned for her next move, so she got good at money. Now she can be a little bad. Oh, by the way, you spelled journey wrong. No worries, she can afford the cover-up too. 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
1: Our friend Danny Cannell from CBS will join us in a little bit to talk college football. Awesome Saturday on the way in college football, but something you should be aware of last night in the NBA in the preseason. And I understand it's NBA preseason. And it may sound weird to say that something that happened in a preseason game in the NBA could impact what happens in the playoffs. But I think it's appropriate in this spot. So last night, the San Antonio Spurs beat the Phoenix Suns 123-103. The result is not what matters. What matters here is that Spurs head coach Mitch Johnson, remember him? Remember the Knicks beat the Spurs in five? It was great to win the title, for me at least. Mitch Johnson rolled out the three-guard lineup of De'Aaron Fox, Steph Castle, and Dylan Harper. If you'll recall, Fox was dealing with an ankle injury in the playoffs. It sapped him of some of his athleticism. Maybe he makes that layup in game four if he has the athleticism. But Harper had been coming off the bench. And in that interview with GQ, which is a weird sentence to say, GQ's breaking sports news, Dylan Harper told GQ, like, I'm not coming off the bench this year. And to be fair, he was ridiculous. Like, he was unbelievable. He was like young Kobe, Dylan Harper, coming off the bench in the postseason. So they rolled out this three-guard lineup. It's going to take some time for all three to get used to each other playing in that way, right? Because, you know, Steph Castle like played off-ball at UConn when they won the title, and De'Aaron Fox has played off-ball in his career. But ideally, these are three guys that would like to have the ball in their hands, right? So it's going to take a little bit for this to get rolling. But when we hit playoff time, and if this three-guard lineup meshes along with Wemby, I mean, it's pretty silly, right? How good it can be. Now, how I think this applies to the regular season. If this is going to be something that the Spurs, and I think they're going to, right? I think this is going to be what they're going to do. It's probably going to take some time for everything to gel. And that's not an insult. It's more just like statement of fact. Meanwhile, the Thunder are going to hit the ground running. And by the way, Adai Mara looks awesome in the preseason. Their first round pick had a big man out of Michigan. So what I think is likely, not definite, guys can get hurt, who the hell knows. My guess is that the Thunder will have the one seed and home field in the NBA playoffs. And I'd almost like to fast forward right now. The Game 7 of the Western Conference Final, Spurs at the Thunder. When we get to the playoffs, maybe we'll say, yeah, this three-guard lineup is sick. But my sense is the implementation of it in the regular season is not going to smash immediately, even if they'll beat the lesser teams in the league with it. And my guess is the Thunder will have the best record in the Western Conference. And that can be the difference between the Thunder or the Spurs going to the NBA Finals. Coming up next, we're talking college football with great friend of the show, Danny Cannell, here on You Better You Bet.
2: 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So what will Week 6 bring? 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Westwood One Sports.
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1: So last week I posted a picture on Twitter of our guest Danny Cannell in a turtleneck. He didn't like the picture. I thought he looked pretty handsome. Kind of looked like a James Bond villain. I thought it was pretty good. So I just posted a picture on social media of Danny in Giants regalia. I actually think it was an autographed picture. 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One of the best dudes in all of sports media joins us now. He will be in studio this Saturday on CBS Sports HQ, breaking down all the games, College Football Saturday, and one of the co-hosts of Tyler Morales' favorite show. Not the show he works on 6 days a week. That would be this show. This is not Tyler's favorite show. Tyler's favorite show is the Cover 3 podcast, awesome college football podcast that Danny Cannell is a part of, my buddy Chip Patterson, the host, and he joins us now here to talk college football. What's going on, DK? How are you?
2: I'm good. You know, I wasn't upset that you just posted a picture of me in the turtleneck. It was like the facial expression just had this completely douchey look on my face. Like, it was like just, and it was one that, because when I wore that turtleneck, I will never forget, it was bowl season. It was like college football. There was NFL was off. It was like around the holidays. And I was on from like 12 until 2 a.m. all day. And I was doing studio wraps. And it was cold in Connecticut, so I wore a turtleneck. And at the time, nobody was wearing turtlenecks. So it starts like trending. People are making fun of me. They're used to seeing you in a suit and tie. And I thought I was a trendsetter. And you know what? Since then, people have worn more turtlenecks on TV. And they have become more mainstream. But of course, they had to find the one photo that was like, you look like a tool and you have it. Because I thought it looked okay, too. But it's just the facial expression that I had there. So, but I'm glad you posted. And by the way, you know, this, the G-Men, what was it, 2 weeks ago, wore those throwback 90s uniforms, which I think are the best combo that are out there. I absolutely loved them.
1: I'm not joking when I say this. You did start the turtleneck trend. That is like, I think it's
2: Thank
1: a fact.
2: You.
1: I Thank actually, yes. now like, I wore, I had a couple and I wore them and I look back at pictures of them and I look like I'm like a stuffed sausage. I'm like stuffed into the turtleneck. So I don't think I pulled them off well, but like, you did start that trend. That is, I'm not joking.
2: I mean, I'm a trendsetter. Just put me in there like, you know, when you look at like George Clooney, Brad Pitt, like great looking guys, superstar qualities, trendsetters. That's just, and then it goes Danny Cannell. It's like the next in line.
1: What's the next trend you're going to set fashion wise here? And then we'll talk some football.
2: Ooh, that's a good one. I got to give it some thought. You know, I'll find out something new. I'll push the envelope, you know, fashion forward. Again, I was one of, I don't want to say I was the first, but one of the first to wear like sneakers with a suit. But here's the problem that's kind of gone off the rails. You see too many guys just wearing any sneakers. You have to wear like dressy, like nice. You can't be wearing like New Balance, like running shoes with a suit. You got to have some nice, clean, like very, like not too flashy, not many logos on them. Just nice, clean shoes with a suit. It looks good.

0: was one of the first ones too.
1: When I see men, and it's almost exclusively sports television, that are wearing like Jordans with the suit.
0: Right.
1: I would never, ever go as far as to say that those people should be executed. I would never say that. I would never say that.
0: No, so we'll of course not. So we'll move might
1: on.
0: Think
1: so,
0: it.
1: So we'll move on here. Yeah. Well, you know what? You might think it. I would never even think such a thing. It would never. I would never even say it out loud. So let's move on and let's talk some college football here, my friend. This slate, I've said it a million times this week. This is the best slate of the season from start to finish. And the great thing about college football, Danny, is that we have a new game of the year every single week. Ohio State, Indiana is that game this week. It's noon kickoff here. Ohio State about a 3.5-point road favorite at Indiana. Ohio State going to be looking for revenge after what happened against Indiana last year. How do you see it playing out, Indiana and Ohio State?
0: I still don't think Indiana is getting the respect they deserve. They've won 20-plus games in a row, and yet I still think there's this brand bias that is in our deeply embedded in our college football natures. It said, how in the world is Ohio State not a 10-point double-digit favorite against Indiana of all places? And I think this is another one of those circumstances where Indiana, the home 3.5-point dog when they're undefeated, their quarterback, I actually looked this up today. Last year at this point, six games into the season, Fernando Mendoza had 17 touchdowns, two interceptions. You know, he was really good, around 1,400 yards. Josh Hoover's got 16 touchdowns, zero interceptions. You could make an argument that Hoover has been better through the first six games than Mendoza was for the Hoosiers. But I don't know if offense is going to be the difference. Here's where I think Indiana's not getting the respect they deserve. On the defensive side of the ball, Bryant Haynes, their defensive coordinator, is one of the best that's out there. In the Big Ten title game, they held Jeremiah Smith in check. Now, when I say that, I think he had eight catches for 140 yards, but that didn't matter. Yards don't matter. It is touchdowns, which he was held to zero, and Ohio State only scored 10 points. I think they're going to have a similar game plan to slow down Jeremiah Smith and probably more importantly to rattle Julian Sane, which they did in the Big Ten title. And the Indiana Hoosiers are number one. They've got 20 sacks. On the flip side, Ohio State only has nine. They have not exactly been getting after the passer. So I think there's an edge on the defensive side of the ball. Jeremiah Smith is that wild card where he could just take over this game. Maybe it's one where you can't stop him. Like a lot of teams, no one's been able to stop him. But I kind of like Indiana here getting the 3.5 points in this game.
1: I tend to agree with you, and I've said it a couple times, Danny, not apples to apples, but the comeback win last week in Nebraska felt a little bit like the comeback win last year in Happy Valley against Penn State again. Not exactly the same, but kind of similar with how Indiana clawed back into the game. I agree with you. I kind of like the Hoosiers as well. I want to stay in the noon slate, and we could talk about the game itself and Florida's kind of fall from grace after, you know, annihilating Ole Miss in the two straight losses, but really curious your opinion on where Texas goes from here after the, I mean, that's a game that losing Red River last week was ridiculous in the manner that it happened, and where Arch goes from here and Sark goes from here. So you can give us thoughts on Texas and Florida and also the expectations, please, moving forward here for Arch Manning, Sark, and Texas.
0: So I liked Oklahoma in that game because I liked Oklahoma's defense and I did not
1: I
0: trust
1: bet them because
0: Texas
1: of you.
0: Is off.
1: Lost the points. So yeah. Thank you very much for that.
0: So like, it was a great game and Oklahoma, John Mateer had a big confidence boost, couple of late throws, but you asked about Arch and I have been tentative on him the last several weeks. They have an Arch Manning problem right now. He is not progressing as a quarterback the way that you should be when you are 15, 16 games into your college football career. If it was five or six games in, like it was last year when I was defending Arch Manning, you're saying that's a young starter. He's still getting used to the speed of the game, used to the playbook. Like it's all new to him. He is a veteran quarterback in college football standards, and yet he's still not taking the easy throws that are there for him to be had. He's forcing the ball into coverage. He's trying to do too much. He is not operating at a very high level in this system. Now, what I think is interesting is that there are two factions from Texas Longhorn fans that are developing. There's one faction that blames Steve Sarkisian, the head coach and the play caller, saying he's got to give up play calling. Why can't he get Arch in better situations? Maybe it's his fault. Then there's another faction of which I belong to, which says it's not the play calling. I went down and watched, break down the film, and I see Arch leaving guys open, not redirecting traffic, not getting in better protections. and making really some ill-advised throws, especially late in games, that are costing Texas now a game. Before it was like, hey, they were closer than they were supposed to be. Now it cost them a game. I think they've got a problem on their hands where if they do not get better, I do wonder if Sark considers making a quarterback change, which think about the nuclear implications that has. Because it's Arch Manning, people in the college football world would lose their minds. But if you want to win a national championship, which Texas does, and they have a roster that's good enough to do it, I think Arch needs to either take that next step and stop making mistakes and play better, or Texas needs to consider benching him and going to one of the backups.
1: So, like, this is kind of loaded because we both know and are friends with this person. Would it be Raja's kid, Raja Bell's kid, Dia Bell, that comes in, or would it be, like, Lacey, the other quarterback?
0: It could be. I don't know. So, and again, I'm friends with Raja. I like Dia.
1: Yeah, like, I think that would be the coolest thing ever if that happens. Yeah.
0: Right. But, and maybe next year that's the succession plan, although now there's talks that Arch may come back to Texas. Well, so who knows what that would be. God. Currently, KJ Lacey is listed as the number two, but I do think they're trying to redshirt Dia. But this would be a situation where you have to break the glass and go to the emergency ops and whatever it is. Maybe it's Lacey and they're happy with him at two, but if Dia is the better option, like that's where, and I think these conversations, to be honest with you, Nick, I think they're probably being had behind closed doors. I think they're probably considering like, hey, how bad does it have to get? What do we have to do? And if they are in a fourth quarter game, or let's say Arch has two first half interceptions and they're tied at halftime with Florida, who might be without their starting quarterback, I think it's one of those times when Texas would have to really make a really tough call on what to do with the quarterback position.
1: Now, I love you because, like, you let it fly, and I really appreciate that about you. But because I love you, I'm going to tell you. Like, we're going to make this a social clip if you say something really incendiary here. So I'm just letting you know that right off the bat. What would you say the percent chances that Arch Manning gets pulled from a game this season by Steve Sarkisian is what and why?
0: Right now, I think it's a coin flip. I think it's 50-50. I mean, we've all, and I'm not the only one saying this. There are a lot of people that are going back and watching the film. You're watching the coaches tape and you're seeing this offense should be achieving more. They should be working with more efficiency. And the reason it's not is because the quarterback is not making great decisions. So if that's the case, any other program in America would be considering what are other options here? But because it's Arch, because it is delicate, I think that's why Sark is trying to pour water on every fire that's out there, saying, you know, because Sark said this week, if his name was Joe Smith, we wouldn't be having these discussions and, you know, having this expectation on Arch. I disagree. If his name was Joe Smith, he'd probably be on the bench right now. It has been like, now they're winning games, like, but this is the first time it cost them a win. So that's where it comes down to me. Like, I get it. If you're winning games, you can pour water on all the fires you have to. But if you start losing or you start coming into games and he's not able to bail you out like he did against Ohio State when he didn't play great, but he played great in the second half, then I think it's time where they probably will make a change. So I think it's 50-50.
1: 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I'm going to give you dealer's choice here, buddy. The game that you have the strongest take on, LSU, Mississippi State, and Death Valley, LSU coming off the overtime loss to Kentucky. We don't think Kamario Taylor is going to play, but we'll see. Georgia coming off the win against Bama, laying 20.5 against Auburn. Bama, 7.5-point road favorite at Tennessee. Or Ole Miss laying 5.5 against Mizzou, top 15 matchup there in the Grove.
0: I'll go all those, the first few you gave me, like Kamario's not playing, so it's kind of a crapshoot. There's a chance he does, so stay away from that one. Tennessee just said they're going to go with their backup, George McIntyre. Now, when I feel like I kind of like Bama, but I think the most fascinating matchup is Ole Miss versus Missouri. A great, great quarterback matchup. Austin Simmons, remember where he was last year. He was at Ole Miss, lost his job, got Wally Pipp to Trinidad Chambliss. So now he gets a chance to go against the guy that took his job. Now it's in Oxford. They've got a running game that is traveling. Their defensive line up front is really solid. But Austin Simmons did have a similar game on the road versus Kamario Taylor at Mississippi State, in which they lost by a touchdown. I do like Ole Miss here playing at home, laying the 6.5. I think they should cover this game. I think it's going to be a great quarterback matchup. I kind of like the over two because both of the Ole Miss's defense has been a sieve. They haven't been able to stop anybody, including the run, which could be problematic. But Trinidad Chambliss, I think, is feel like we've forgotten about him. He's been kind of quiet, but last week he really had a great game. Their defense did great against Vanderbilt. So I like Ole Miss in this spot. I think it could be a really fun game.
1: About 30 seconds for this one, Danny. Notre Dame and BYU on Saturday night in Provo. No LJ Martin expected for BYU. Notre Dame over a 10-point favorite. Any reason to believe BYU could pull the upset in 30 seconds?
0: Yeah, because they're a pretty good team. They're physical up front. They got a bunch of 24-year-olds up there on the offensive and defensive line. That's where the game matters, in the trenches. I don't know why Notre Dame fans take this as a slight. It's their first big test, and it's on the road in Provo. It's the biggest game in BYU history. That's from BYU fans. Wow. I like BYU in the 10.5. I think Notre Dame is a really good playoff caliber team. That is too many points on the road.
1: Now, I did give you credit, right? Because I bet Oklahoma last week on your suggestion, and they won outright, and it was awesome. Might have also placed a couple bucks on a team you may be familiar with, the Florida State Seminoles. Great last week. Any reason to believe rivalry
0: renewed? I didn't give you that
1: renewed.
0: Advice, though, did I? I didn't tell you to take Florida State last week, though, right? Like, let's just be clear. I think
1: now,
0: I said,
1: look,
0: like, there's
1: now,
0: no way.
1: Now, again, like, to be clear, I am 43 years old. I make my own decisions as an adult,
0: okay,
1: so I'm joking.
0: Good.
1: Like,
0: okay, good.
1: Like, FSU-Miami. Annihilation?
0: Oh, man.
1: Can you keep it close? 30 seconds for this one to wrap.
0: Unfortunately, I don't think it's going to be close. I would love to be wrong. I will be rooting for Florida State. But there was a few years ago, Mario Cristobal's first year on the job, Florida State went down to Miami and won 44-7 or 45-7. They absolutely mollywopped them down there in Miami. And I think you could see Mario get some payback here. If Florida State had won against Louisville and hadn't collapsed and given up 35 unanswered points, then I'd be a little bit more willing to believe. But I think there's a quit factor in it. I think Miami's going to come out on fire off a bye, and I think they make Florida State quit. I think it could be ugly.
1: I'm looking forward, buddy, to seeing you in a pair of, like, I don't know, maybe like Kobe's or KD's on Saturday, wearing a suit on CBS with a pair of basketball sneakers. It's going to be awesome. You're the best. At
0: there
1: Danny Cannell, Cover 3 Podcast. Thank you, my friend.
0: You got it, man.
1: I love him. He's great. Great analysis. Well-dressed. He did start the trend. I own two turtlenecks. You think I would have bought one if Danny hadn't started that trend? I'm being honest. Final hour, Power Hour, coming up on the other side. How about we start it off? Sound good to you? With the great Brian Baldinger.
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0: 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Coming up a little later this hour, more on the interview that we had earlier in the show with Ryan Glassbiegel from Front Office Sports, who broke the story yesterday of a schism in the broadcast booth on Monday Night Football with Joe Buck and Troy Aikman. It looks like Troy Aikman's not going back to ESPN next year. They're calling the Super Bowl this year. That's pretty interesting. And what's next in this game of musical chairs? Ryan said that he expects Greg Olsen to be the next lead voice on Monday Night Football, along with Joe Buck. We will get to that a little later in the show and give you all our bets and thoughts for Thursday Night Football, the Broncos and the Seahawks, and Game 3 of the ALCS with the Rays and the Guardians from Cleveland. 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And just to our audience, to say it again, if you love football, I know you do. That's why you're here. 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And hit him up on Twitter at BaldyNFL. 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Baldy, long time no speak. How are you?
1: I'm good, Nick. I'm good. You know, like everybody else, kind of turning my attention to tonight and week six. And, you know, this thing, you know, the train has left the depot. It's on the tracks and it's going real fast right now. So I'm just trying to keep up.
0: Absolutely. Week six, like it has flown by. I did, Baldy, in the first hour of the show, like legitimately, probably like 35 minutes on tonight's game. I think it is so incredibly fascinating. So I want you to hit this from both sides here, kind of Seattle v. Denver and Denver v. Seattle. Let's start with the Seattle offense tonight versus the Broncos defense. Seattle obviously issues running the ball right now with Wilson and Helani. Denver without Patrick Surtain. How do you see that matchup going, Seattle offense v. Broncos defense?
1: Well, I mean, Seattle's really struggled to run the football, and they struggled to hang on to the football. Every back that has run the ball for him has fumbled this year. Whether it was Jadarian Price early in the year or, you know, Emmanuel Wilson, like all these guys have fumbled. Helani, they've all put it on the ground. And, you know, and Sam has turned the ball over. That's been the big issue with this offense right now, is just being able to get back. And Brian Flores is a good offense coordinator. Like, it's not because they've made the change and, you know, last year's, you know, he's now the coach of the Raiders. But I feel like they have to take care of the football better than they have. And then it would be good if they get back to just feeding Jackson Smith Ajigba, who, you know, 2 weeks ago against the Chargers wasn't a big part of the offense. Last week, a little bit better, but, and obviously he could have caught a ball at the end of the game that might have put him in field goal range. So I feel like the offense goes through Jackson Smith Ajigba, but it starts with them being able to run the ball better than they have.
0: Do you think Denver's defense, Baldy, and like the Broncos defense is, no one's saying they're bad. I just don't know if they're as good as they were last year potentially here. Do the Broncos have the ability defensively with their personnel scheme, et cetera, with Vance Joseph, can they make the Seahawks one-dimensional and force Sam Darnold to throw the ball 30-plus times in this game? Like, how do you see that playing out?
1: Well, I mean, if he has to throw it 30 times, he's fine doing that. I don't know if they can make him one-dimensional. You know, it was a little bit easier to make the Chargers one-dimensional last week, even though they were losing the whole game to the fourth quarter, just because the Chargers can't run the football. But, I mean, I think that Seattle, they've got the same five offensive linemen up there for the most part, outside of the right guard right now from a year ago. And even whoever's playing right guard is a good player. Even the rookie in there is pretty good. So, like, they should be fine. They should have their balance that they want. they need to get – look, if Kenneth Walker's back in his offense, like, nobody would be talking about it. But, you know, they've struggled to keep guys healthy. And when Charbonnet and Jadarian Price get back, I think they'll be okay. But for the time being, like, this is what they have. But can Denver's defense make them one-dimensional? I mean, obviously, I don't think that they're playing great right now. Nick Benito, you know, look at the stat sheet. He had two sacks last week, but he wasn't really a force. Zach Allen doesn't look like the same guy. that has been amongst the leaders in quarterback pressures the last couple of seasons. Losing Jonathan Franklin Myers and losing Cooper, like, those are big losses to a team that led the league in sacks a year ago. So I don't think, and every year is different, but, you know, I think there's still a good defense, though, a really good defense.
0: Let's flip side this here. Broncos offense versus Seahawks defense, where game two now for Sean Payton, and the two things I'm watching for tonight, Baldy, and you don't have to agree, I'd love to know what you're watching for. Are we going to see Bo Nix run the ball a little bit more? We haven't seen that much this year, and maybe he's still, you know, recovering from the ankle injury and the surgery, etc. And can they get the ball to Jaylen Waddle? Your thoughts, Broncos offense versus Seahawks defense on Thursday night.
1: Well, I think that Seattle is a great defense. They lead the league in takeaways. They've got star players at nearly every single position. It's going to be a challenge. I mean, look, Sean Payton can call the plays. It's still the same offense. It's his offense. So it doesn't really matter. Like last week, it didn't seem like it made any difference until the end of the game when they popped a few runs with J.K. Dobbins. But they had struggled to move guys off the line of scrimmage. They struggled to get the ball to Jaylen Waddle down the field at any point. They tried a few different things, like just the normal stuff, to hit screens and put them in motion and throw it to him behind the line of scrimmage, just get the ball in his hands. But that wasn't really very productive. He doesn't look like he's particularly difficult to cover right now, the way this offense is constructed. And so I think Seattle is by and large a zone team. And so they're really good at disguising their coverages until the ball is snapped and what they get into. And that's something Bo Nix has to deal with. Sean Payton can help him with anticipation of what they might be in. But, you know, I think Bo Nix has to see the field better. Can they throw in some design runs, Nick? Yeah, you can run a read option, a naked, you know, some of the quarterback sweep. You can do those kind of things. But they got to block better up front, regardless of whether they want him to run the ball more or not. And if they do, if he does run the ball a little bit more, that's just a run here or there. You don't want to put your quarterback against this defense and the animals they have on that side of the ball. Like, you don't want him getting hit unnecessarily because you're getting 5 yards on a read option. It doesn't seem like the risk reward is worth it.
0: When you watch the Broncos offense on film, do you feel that this year, that he's not using his legs more? Is that something, because like the stats bear it out, but is it something like you notice when you're watching the game, like, oh, this is a spot where he may have taken, even not on a design run necessarily, but he's got wheels, man. We saw it. We've seen it in the NFL. We saw it in college at Auburn and Oregon. Like, maybe it's the ankle. He's not doing it as much this year. Do you feel that when you're watching it?
1: Well, he's moving a lot more than he. And that's one of the reasons why the offense struggles. It's like, you know, if he's back there in the pocket for more than 2 seconds, he's moving. Now, in the past, he would move and run for a first down and sustain the offense and stay on the field. He's not doing that like we're used to seeing the first 2 years. And so that might be a reflection of the ankle. I have no idea. It doesn't look like he's bothered by anything that happened in the playoff game. He looks just as mobile as ever. But he's definitely moving. Like, he's escaping. He's just not across the line of scrimmage. He's looking to throw it or throw it away right now more than we've probably seen him in the past.
0: Who are you going to take to win the game and why?
1: Well, I think Seattle's defense is the star of this game tonight. And I think defenses travel well. I think Mike McDonald is frustrated by how many penalties they've committed and how many times they've turned the ball over. But they lead the league in takeaways. They've got playmakers everywhere. Devin Witherspoon, you know, he hits on a Thursday night just the same as he hits on a Sunday. The guy just loves to play the game, and he loves to hit. And they're healthy. I mean, I feel like Leonard Williams, you know, the guys up, like right now, Byron Murphy is playing as good as any nose tackle in football. They're very good at what they do. And so I feel like Seattle wins this game tonight because I think the defense will travel well. I think some of those older guys look forward to 10 days off or 10 days to the next game. Know how important getting a win here is before they, they take that the 10 days to the next game. I think they understand the importance of it. I think that's the best unit on the field tonight is Seattle's defense.
0: Odyssey NFL insider Brian Baldinger on the show. 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Baldy, one thing we didn't talk about yet on the Best Football Show podcast this week, this story kind of rose to prominence yesterday as former Steelers coach Mike Tomlin does an appearance on Jason Kelce and Travis Kelce's podcast where he's kind of panning players-only meetings after a report came out acknowledged by Cowboys head coach Brian Schottenheimer that the Cowboys defense had a players-only meeting. So you played in the NFL. You've played at the highest level. So, like, A, what do you think of the players-only meeting? Like, is it a good thing? Is it a bad thing? And B, your thoughts on the Cowboys defense heading into Sunday night at Lambeau against Green Bay?
1: Well, I've always said this from when I was a player. If you're having team meetings, you're in trouble. And they never solve anything. A bunch of guys get up and talk and say, we got to do this and do that. And they know what they got to do. Like, you can have that meeting. Like, I never took any player meeting serious, ever. Like, I've been in my share of them. But your team is never in trouble until you start having meetings. I mean, they're deficiencies on defense. Like, you can turn on any game this year. They have a hard time stopping the run. You know, last week, Thursday night, they're playing the quarterback, Jalen Walker, making his first start. You know, I mean, to let him do what he did, to see, I mean, honestly, that's the best game that, you know, that running back has ever had in this whole league. In the 3 years he's been in the league, that was the best game he ever had. And so the tackling is an issue. Rushing the quarterback is an issue. Covering receivers is an issue. They had the same issues last year. You can change defensive coordinators. You can add all these new pieces. And maybe Joey Porter Jr. out there corner will be better than Deron Bland or whoever is out there, Sharon Ravel. But, like, they're just not a good defense. They're not coordinated. And so they don't do fundamental things well. So – and then the offense didn't overcome the deficiencies on defense. And so you can sit there in a meeting and talk about it. Like, who's the leader? Who's talking? What person on defense? Like, Quinnen Williams? He's been there less than a year. Like, who's Caleb Downs? He just got there. Like, who's taking charge of the meeting? You know, I mean, if Dak stood up, okay, Dak's got a voice. But, like, he's dependent upon everything else going well, receivers being in the right spot, all those kind of things, you know, in order to put up their 30 points. So, I don't know. Like, I'm with Mike Tomlin on the whole thing. I think they're all overblown when you have these team meetings.
0: Let's take better off the table as a potential option here. When you hear that the Cowboys defense has, and neutral can be an answer here, does it make you feel the same about the Cowboys defense, or does it make you feel worse about the Cowboys defense that they had this players-only meeting?
1: Well, it makes me feel worse because, honestly, it shouldn't come to a meeting. Like, what is the meeting going to do that the coaches aren't in there? Like, the coaches, whether you believe in it or not, or whether they believe in it, maybe that's why they did it. Maybe they don't believe in what's being taught. They got a new way of doing things right now with Parker in there. So, like, if they're saying things about the coach, well, they should say it right to the coach, right, and say it, you know, in a meeting with the coaches there. If it's not about the coaches and it's about the players and playing better, well, all you got to do is look in the mirror. You know, I got to play. Deron Bland's got to tackle better. He's got to cover better. I mean, I could go through the whole list of defensive players. When is Quinnen Williams going to go get steady pressure on a quarterback? You know, pick a guy. When is Kenny Clark going to make a difference in a game? When is Rashawn Gary going to show up and look like a first-round pick? You know, he's not going to get anywhere near 8 sacks the way he's playing right now. So, you know, I said it the day they let Micah Parsons leave that building. I said they're never going to be a good defense. I don't care who they replace. You can't replace Micah Parsons. No, he got hurt. He's gone. But they haven't replaced him. They got all these names, Malachi Lawrence. They've drafted all these guys. But they're not making a difference out there right now.
0: I apologize for asking so, because I just think this is all really interesting, and you and I haven't touched on it yet this week. So another piece of this, Baldy, is Christian Parker, who, like, I think I still have optimism this can work out, was pretty highly regarded coming out of Philadelphia, right? Who's been under big-time fire, and because he's the Cowboys' defensive coordinator, like, he got more airtime on last week on Thursday night than, like, Dak Prescott did. Every time the Cowboys' defense gave up a bad play, here's Christian Parker on the sideline. They're moving him up to the booth. So he'll be calling the defense from the booth. Is this like rearranging deck chairs on the Titanic? Like, is this something that matters, that can actually help in your experience playing in the league?
1: So here's what happens. Like, he's never been a coordinator before. So is it better, like, being like Vic Fangio and being up in the booth and all your spreadsheets are there and you can see the cornerback's alignments and substitutions very easily from upstairs? Maybe the communication isn't as good. I didn't see him communicating with any players. I didn't see him talking, guys coming off the field and going over. Like, we don't see the whole game on the sideline. But some of these guys that's never been a coordinator, John Mannion went through this in Philadelphia. Is it better being upstairs or downstairs? Like, they don't know because they've never done it before. And so are the calls not getting in correctly because he's down the field and he doesn't have everything at his disposal? Like, I don't think it's because he was on the camera. Let's just get him off the camera. We'll put him. They'll put a lipstick camera in the booth and show him the same thing. Right. And they'll see. They'll show the same blank look he had on his face when he was there. When you can't tackle Bucky Irving, like, what's? And you have him trapped behind the line of scrimmage. Four guys have him trapped behind the line of scrimmage last week, and he goes for 50 something yards against you. Like, your defense coordinator is not going to help you. Like, you got to get that guy to the ground, whoever's the coordinator is.
0: I want to draw on your playing experience for this next one. And you and I touched on this yesterday on the Best Football Show, right? And I know, like, you're friendly with her. So Gail Benson, the owner of the Saints, at a function a couple days ago, kind of like lights the team on fire, right? Unacceptable. And I'm paraphrasing, basically, like, unacceptable performance, lost three straight at home, sense of urgency needed. And obviously the players see this, right? So Tyler Shuck, the Saints quarterback, is asked about this yesterday at media availability. He says, yeah, like, of course we've seen it. It's all over social media. He's saying, quote, she, meaning Gail Benson, wasn't saying anything that wasn't already known. She did a good job of highlighting the expectations. We have those same expectations for ourselves. He would go on to say more, and it was very politically correct around it. If you're a player in that locker room, Baldy, so if it's you, and again, like, you played at the highest level, does this change the way you kind of go out there and prepare, knowing that the owner's on your ass potentially here?
1: No, not at all. It has nothing to do with it. You can say the same thing with Carly up in Indianapolis taking notes on the sideline. Like, some in some teams, the owner is invisible. You never see him. Like, do you ever see Stan Kroenke at a Rams game? Never. Like, some owners are invisible. The Packers don't have an owner. They have a GM. You know, you can go. The new owners of Seattle Seahawks are invisible. I mean, your job is on the line based on your performance and based on your team's performance. And so when you're losing games the way they're losing games, and their offense stunk against the Vikings on Sunday, if I was an owner, I'd call out the team too. Like, I would do the same thing. And maybe that lights a fire, maybe it doesn't. I think Kellen Moore is going to coach the same. I think the practice schedule is going to be the same. Maybe they emphasize because they're not playing, they cannot run the ball well. A lot of different things aren't right now. But honestly, they have a play. They've got three guys around Justin Jefferson in the end zone. Three guys. And he outjumps all of them and comes down with the ball for a touchdown. Now, if you throw that 99 more times, they probably defend it 98 to 99 times. But that was a touchdown. It was a big play in the game. So it comes down to making plays. The owners, like, they're not playing it. They're not telling the coaches what to do for the most part. But they have a voice in it. You hear it, like Tyler said, but I don't think it makes any difference at all.
0: So let's close with this. I know this because we talked about it right on the Best Football Show, that you got a double dip of games this weekend, which is pretty awesome, right? You got the Falcons and Bears on Sunday in Hotlanta. We think it's going to be Caleb Williams and Michael Penix. So I think we're going to get the best quarterback matchup potentially in that game. And you got a college game as well this weekend for our friends at Compass Media. Georgia and Auburn, the number one team in the country, the Georgia Bulldogs. Baldy, for the college football heads in the audience, and there are a lot of them, anything that people should be watching for in your study at this point in the week? Georgia off the win against Alabama, against an Auburn team first year under their new head coach.
1: This Chris Cole for Georgia, number 9. Like, I don't know what his position is. He's a little bit like Arvel Reese. I don't think he's as dynamic as Arvel is, but he's going to get taken probably in the top 10. Like, this guy is, I think he's more Nick Emmanuori because he's 235 pounds, but like, his speed is ridiculous. Like, he's chasing down. I didn't see anybody chase down Keelan Russell the first 4 weeks of the season. I'm seeing him chase down Keelan Russell to the sideline, flattening him. Like, they've got three players on defense that are first round, their safety. Like, they've got unbelievable players. And the thing that's interesting is, like, here. Like, I'm building my
0: Like, so for people that are just listening to the show right now, Baldy just got up to get a piece of paper.
1: No, but like, I'm going to fill, this manila folder up with names. Like, honestly, the depth chart of Georgia, their best running back, Zach Frazier, didn't play last week. They've got seven other running backs. They're all good. Like, Zach Frazier's on the sideline going, man, if I don't get back out there, I might lose it. Like, they've got and Kirby's in this position where he's got to play all these guys. Otherwise, they leave. So, honestly, I got to get to know there's going to be 80 guys that are going to play for Georgia on Saturday afternoon in Athens. And, like, you don't know who's going to be on the field. Like, Chris Cole's going to be on the field. But, like, they even take him off the field. And he might be one of the best defensive players in the country. But their depth chart is ridiculous. Auburn's got some players. The quarterback is a really good athlete, big kid, big, strong kid. Kind of reminds you of, like, when Cam was there at Auburn. I guess he's not quite as big and dynamic as Cam, but he's a big, strong kid that can run. They got a couple receivers that can go get it. But this Georgia team, like, the depth is ridiculous of what they have at every position.
0: Number one team in the country. Baldy, let's close with this. Tell the people out there that love the NFL why they should subscribe to the best football show. You and I will record the Week 6 preview tomorrow.
1: Well, look, I mean, nothing against the analysts out there that are talking about football, but I do sit here at NFL Films in my film room and study every game. Like, I'm only talking about things that I see and things that pop to me. Now, I'm not saying I'm right about all this stuff, but at least I'm watching. I'm seeing who's playing good, who's not playing bad, like who we should be talking about. I feel like we're bringing that knowledge to our show, Nick. And, we need a place to kind of share it. And sometimes we just chew on the titillating stories of the day.
0: Like we did here, to be fair.
1: Like we did. But I understand that there's a place for all of it. But at least in the hour that we do 3 days a week, we can really get into some of the nitty-gritty of these games. And because these games are coming down to a play here, a play there. Like I said, Justin Jefferson, the corner of the end zone, back in his hometown, catches the ball with three guys all around him. And he comes down with it. If he doesn't, maybe it's a different game. Minnesota struggled to score. But regardless, like, at least we're seeing it. And we're talking about what I get to see.
0: It's awesome. And we live in the minutia of the NFL. I absolutely love it. Baldy loves it. And I know you, our audience, does as well. Baldy, I will talk to you tomorrow, buddy.
1: Yeah, let's do it tomorrow. Down in Atlanta. I'll be in Atlanta at some point tomorrow. And we'll lock in. We'll start looking at this weekend's games. Because there's some teams that could still be 0-6. They could be 0-4 after this weekend. And you get to 0-6 in this league, changes get made. So there's a couple teams out there that are trying to avoid that right now.
0: Yeah, Tennessee Titans, Los Angeles Chargers. We are absolutely looking at you. It's the Chargers. Good thing the Dolphins are on bye this week. Baldy, you're the best, buddy. Safe travels. I'll talk to you tomorrow.
1: Okay, Nick, you got it, buddy. Thanks, man.
0: 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This players-only meeting with the Cowboys, I'm not trying. You know what? I am poking fun. We're gonna play for you on the other side. We have the audio right of Mike Tomlin. It is hysterical. We're going to play this Mike Tomlin audio for you on the other side with Jason and Travis Kelce on the New Heights podcast. It is great. Of the players-only meeting. And you got Baldy's thoughts on the players-only meeting as well just now. That is outstanding stuff from Brian Baldinger on Dallas. I loved his thoughts on New Orleans and the Saints. Who cares, basically, what the owner says? We'll see. Coming up on Sunday, I'm looking forward to having that conversation with everybody, and we'll see what happens with the Saints and my New York football Giants. And we'll talk more about the interview earlier in the show with our friend Ryan Glassbeagle, who told us that he thinks Greg Olsen will be the next analyst alongside Joe Buck on Monday Night Football, with Troy Aikman not expected to return to ESPN. And yes, Buck and Aikman are calling the Super Bowl this year. Juicy. The show rolls on right after this.
2: Jacksonville got a miracle win last week. Can they make it 2 for 2 across the pond? It's Jaguars and Texans from London. Sunday morning at 9:15 Eastern. Westwood One Sports.
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1: All right. Our bets for tonight will close the show. Game 3 of the ALCS for Rays and Guardians, side total and props, Seahawks and Broncos, Thursday Night Football. But we've been telling you all show we're going to play you this Mike Tomlin audio. So the former Steelers head coach, who is incredible on NBC, I think he's got the opportunity to be the next John Madden. I think he's that good, that natural already. And just not even what he's done on NBC. So he goes on the New Heights podcast with Jason and Travis Kelce, and they ask him about the owners, about the players only meeting from the Dallas Cowboys defense. Laura, play some of this audio here for our listeners and viewers.
2: As a coach, what do you think when your team is having a players only meeting?
3: I think you did.
4: Yes.
3: If it did occur, I'd like to not hear about it. The fact that you hear about it is what makes it BS. You know what I mean?
2: Exactly.
3: We had a players only meeting.
1: Yeah. He's right. He's so right. And like, how many times do we see it? You know, the example that I always give is, and I was young for it, but I still remember it. So Joe Montana, like has his final year in Kansas City, right, with the Chiefs, after leaving the Niners, and he goes to NBC. It's like, oh my God, like imagine that. Like it's like when Brady goes to Fox. It's kind of like that, right? Where, wow, like, and at that point, Montana was what Brady is now. Like, Montana's the GOAT at that point when he retires. He's the greatest quarterback ever. Like, unquestionably, Montana's the GOAT in the way that we talk about Tom Brady now. And Montana goes on NBC, and he's horrible. He was terrible. How many seasons did Montana last on NBC? Was it one? Well, it couldn't have been many more than that. He was bad. Wouldn't say anything. How many times do we see that? Where guys, coaches, and players like go into the media and they just like won't say stuff. They're not going to criticize people. It's like, what's the point of this? And sometimes it could take a coach or a former coach, former player a little bit of time. You know, people they know aren't in the league anymore, and then they feel more comfortable. You know, throwing the slings and arrows. Tomlin coached a playoff game this calendar year, and he's letting it fly. Because I think they're dead. So I have to ask Brian Baldinger the question. So Baldy was not an NFL coach. Baldy played offensive line in the league for over a decade. Like, Baldy played for Tom Landry in Dallas. So Baldy is not on, like, curtain jerk and jabroni teams, okay? And Baldy tells you he thinks it's nonsense, too. And the funniest thing about that clip is not necessarily Tomlin just being like, yeah, they're dead. That's not what it is. It's the idea that the media knows about it. So if it's true, like, let's assume this, right? And I don't know the specifics, but, you know, let's just say it is a players only meeting. So only the players know about it, right? Because what would be the point of the players only meeting if the coaches knew? So the players know, right? It's only the players. It's in the title, players only. The implication then is that one of the players went to the media to leak, hey, we had a players only meeting. What would the purpose be of that? Like, what's the purpose? Why? Wouldn't you want to, like, it's a players only meeting, keep it under wraps? Why does the media need to know? Why do we need to be talking about it? Can I change my pick to the Packers? I'm not going to, because I think Dallas is going to score a billion points and Dallas' offense will win the game. But I'll tell you what, man. I'm getting to the point now, let's see how this goes, where I might be willing to hit the eject button on my Christian Parker Cowboys defense stuff. If this is what it's going to be, I mean, we're kind of like beyond at this point now. Because it's not just that they're bad. It's that they're bad, like, and it's laughable. And we've entered, like, the theater of the absurd. So, you know, we'll see what happens on Sunday night in Lambeau. You bet on this Thursday. Nick Costos and you, Westwood One Sports. Okay. So, Glass Beagle joins us last hour. And he had the report yesterday about Buck and Aikman. Got into a huge argument. prior to the Monday night game with the Rams and the Bills, and they were able to de-escalate the situation and had a great call of the game. Now, the world knows that Aikman is probably not coming back to ESPN, and Buck has his new deal, and Aikman's pissed about it, and Aikman goes on Dallas radio this morning, and Aikman basically says, or implies, that he's going to be a free agent at the end of the year. Which is pretty wild to think about, given how people perceive and view that team of Aikman and Buck. Everyone really likes them. And the fact that ESPN seems to be okay with letting Troy Aikman walk. And one thing that I think we need to consider, and I think Ryan alluded to this, but maybe not actually in the interview, but I think he wrote about it in the column for Front Office Sports. He's right. And we've talked about this over the years since You Better You Bet came on the air. ESPN, it wasn't that long ago that ESPN

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1: Roy is A+. And Joe Tessitore is A+ calling college football. For whatever reason, sometimes it doesn't work, right? Buck and Aikman works. There's almost three decades of proof of concept here with Buck and Aikman calling NFL games. And ESPN's going to let Aikman walk. It feels that way, at least. Now, I gave you my best guess. I think Aikman's going to go run an NFL team. My best guess. I think Aikman is going to be in a Matt Ryan role somewhere next year. I don't know where that's going to be, but I think that's what's going to happen with Troy Aikman. But if he decides he's going to stay in broadcasting, is it Amazon? Does Amazon pull the plug on Kirk Herbstreit? Is it Al Michaels doing the games next year? Or is it somebody else? Like, we are going to have a pretty insane game of musical chairs in these NFL booths. Tony Romo is going to be a free agent. If you're Tony Romo, like, let's play this out. Take away the star quarterback and fame part of this here. Just human being, right? So you're Tony Romo in this spot. You were the number one guy, the highest paid guy in the industry. And you lose your job for whatever, like whatever the reason is, this reason that happened, right? The operating while intoxicated, which seems to be a reason for CBS to get out of the Tony Romo business. They pay him a lot of money to go away, right? That's public record. Ryan said it, right? If you were Tony Romo, let's just say I'm making this up. Fox comes to you and says, and let's assume Olsen leaves Fox and Olsen goes to Monday Night Football and the number two analyst spot on Fox is vacated. Let's just say that Fox elevates Drew Brees to that team. Let's just say that that's what happens. And Fox offers Tony Romo the number three job. Do you take it? Or is your ego such, and I mean this, because the way I said that just now makes it sound like the ego's a problem there. We all have one. So I don't mean that negatively, sincerely. We all have an ego. Would Tony Romo's ego allow him to do that? Would your ego allow you to do it? And look, Bill says something in our show chat. I agree with him. I think Romo is better than Brees right now. But the fact of the matter is, Brees is a Fox guy. Romo's a CBS guy. Romo, for better or worse, is damaged goods. Would they elevate Romo immediately over Brees? My sense is they put Brees over Romo. But does Romo want to be the number two guy or the number three guy? Does he want to play second fiddle to Tom Brady? Is that what he wants? Or would he go to Netflix to be, like, the number one, but, like, they kind of like Luke Kuechly, right? So, like, what happens with Romo? Ryan said he thinks J.J. Watt will be the number one game analyst next year on CBS. Ryan knows way more than I do about this. So I'm willing to, you know, believe him. He's in that world. I'm not necessarily in it the way he is. I don't think Jim Nance and J.J. Watt, and it takes time, to be fair. Like, I don't think Watt and Nance are setting the world on fire. It doesn't mean they can't. They're both great individual talents. Maybe they need a little bit more time to mesh. Are we sure about that? What about Ross Tucker? Friend of our show. Number two voice on CBS. Maybe you want to argue Ross needs a little bit more time and exposure before he gets a gig like that, but I think it's coming for Ross. I do. Fascinating. It's all really interesting. And now, when we tune in on Monday night, right, we're couple days away from this happening. Commanders Niners in the Bay Area. Yes, the story of the game is A, can the Niners get to 6-0? B, can the Commanders get off the mat following the overtime cluster you know what against the Giants? Another subplot of the game. Almost as interesting as the actual game being played on the field and the coaches coaching it. Do Joe Buck and Troy Aikman hate each other? Are we going to be able to notice even one iota of animosity in that booth? Because everyone is going to be listening for it and watching for it. You don't think that's true? Come on. So now we almost get Bill wrote in our chat. I agree with him. They're professionals, so it's probably not going to happen. I doubt that we'll get even one shred of animosity shown, at least on camera.

0: But, like, we all know what the deal is, right? Doesn't that make it a little spicier? Doesn't it make it a little more interesting? Our executive producer, Bill Zimmerman, is here with the trivia question of the day before we take the final break and wrap up the show with our bets. Bill, what do we got?
1: All right, Nick. Well, since we're talking about Troy Aikman, let's talk about Troy Aikman, because he has won more games as a starting quarterback than anyone else in Dallas Cowboys history. Now, Nick Costos, there are 9 quarterbacks who have won 10 or more games as a starting quarterback for the Cowboys in their history. Just 9. I want you to give me all 9.
0: Okay, so Dak.
1: Dak is number 2. Obviously, I gave you Troy. He's number 1.
0: Staubach.
1: Staubach is 3rd.
0: Romo.
1: Romo is 4th.
0: Okay, because now I have like a lot of names in my head potentially here. A lot. Oh, Danny White.
1: Danny White is 5th.
0: Okay.
1: Got 4 more to go.
0: Okay. I'm going to read a series of names here, just off the top of my head. And you tell me if I've got all of them covered. Okay, ready?
1: All right.
0: Drew Bledsoe. Quincy Carter. Craig Morton. Are those 3 of them?
1: You have nailed 9, 8, and 7. You are missing number 6. You could go 9 for 9 with 0 strikes if you nail this. You know this player.
0: Okay. Okay. It's not Steve Walsh or Steve Berline. Did Berline even play for the Cowboys? I have that wrong. Steve Walsh is who I'm thinking of, right? It's not Jason Garrett. It's not Rodney Pete, although Pete started a bunch of games for the 90s Cowboys when Aikman was out. Man. It's not Drew Henson, although he started a bunch of games. Ryan Leaf started some games. Craig Sterner started some games.
1: Would you like a hint?
0: Okay. I feel like if you give me it. Oh, is it Babe Laufenberg?
1: It is not Babe Laufenberg.
0: Man.
1: Okay. You need to go pre-1980.
0: Pre-80. Oh, I don't think I'm going to get this right then.
1: You definitely know it, and if I gave you one more hint about what he did after his football career, you'll get it in a second.
0: So it's not... Oh, it's Don Meredith.
1: Don Meredith, yes.
0: Damn it, man. I should have.
1: You almost went 9 for 9. That was impressive. Quincy Carter and Drew Bledsoe.
0: Okay, now listen, as we go to break, before we officially go to break here, I will just promote that we will give you all our bets on the other side, and I will send you to break with Dandy Don's famous catchphrase. And this will apply to this particular segment on You Better, You Bet, and we'll be back on the other side. Turn out the lights. The party's over.
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1: Just to say this, so Rodney Pete has one win as Cowboys quarterback. He started the 94 regular season finale against the Giants. The Giants started the year 3-0, then lost the next seven, then won the final six to finish 9-7. The Giants needed the Packers to lose to the Bucks in the Battle of the Bays on the final day of the season and beat Rodney Pete and the Cowboys to make the playoffs. Bill, can you look this up? I believe the Giants won that game 15-10 over Dallas, week 17 in 94. But unfortunately, the Packers blew out the Bucks, and the Giants did not make the playoffs. 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Our friend Jim Bowden joined us on the show yesterday and said he thinks the Rays are going to run away with the ALCS. Who am I to disagree with the great Jim Bowden? The Rays are dogs tonight against Gavin Williams and the Guardians in Cleveland. Great. I'll bet the Rays at an underdog. It makes me sick since they eliminated my Yankees, but I like to win money. I'll bet the Rays tonight plus 115. I think I'm going to actually pass on side and total Broncos Seahawks. If the point spread goes up to 3, I'll take 3 with Denver. Otherwise, I think I'll pass the game, make me pick the winner. I would begrudgingly take, I don't know, maybe Denver. I'm going to watch. I don't know what's going to happen in the game. You know what? I have some props. You know, we don't even have to play the prop stuff. So I'm sorry to all the audience that likes it. Just to save time here, my prop opinions on the game. I'm going to play 2 yardage props, and I think both are a roll of the dice big time here. I am going to bank on Sean Payton's second game as the play caller now for Denver once again. Meet the new boss, same as the old boss. Help jumpstart 2 things that I believe are missing with this Broncos offense. Number 1 is Bo Nix running the ball, and number 2 is Jalen Waddle catching the ball and, you know, having receiving yardage. Bo Nix over 13.5 rushing yards. Jalen Waddle over 45.5 receiving yards. And as far as anytime touchdowns go, bet this last week it didn't hit, but I'm telling you. Troy Franklin, Peyton loves him. Bo Nix loves him. They played at Oregon. And with Pat Bryan out, Troy Franklin's going to get targets. Troy Franklin, anytime touchdown. And Glass Beagle likes Nate Atkins at a huge price as well. The diet. And that does it for the Tremendous Football Thursday edition of You Better You Bet. We will talk to you tomorrow on a phenomenal Football Friday. Until then, Nick Costos wishing you minimal sweats, winning bets, the absolute very best of luck. Black Abdallah and Raj coming up next. Laura will be at Game 4 of the NLCS tonight. Go Dodgers.
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5: 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This is Black and Abdallah on Westwood One Sports. Here's Chris Black and Adam Abdallah.
18: We've got a great Thursday night football game for you this evening. You can hear it right here on Westwood One Sports, your home of the NFL. Anthony Heron sitting in for Chris Black. It's Black and Abdallah here on Westwood One Sports, former NFL defensive end. You can hear him on Big Ten Network, SiriusXM's Big Ten Network channel. You can watch him on the Big Ten Network. If you're in Chicago, you can watch him on Fox 32 and hear him on 670 The Score, one of our great affiliates from around the country. And Anthony, hate is a strong emotion. Hate is one of the best emotions when it comes to sports. When it comes to sports, right?
19: When it comes to sports.
18: When it comes to sports. When it comes to sports. And these two coaches tonight, Mike McDonald and Sean Payton, I think they hate each other. And I think this goes back to McDonald's first game where he beat Sean Payton. And this goes back to Sean Payton thinking, how did this guy, this first-time head coach, beat me? And now you've got two teams that are 3-2 playing on short rest Thursday night football. The Seahawks are coming off of a loss to the 49ers. The Broncos coming off of a win against the Chargers. They didn't look great. Sean Payton taking back the play calling. They had to have another fourth quarter rally. They weren't losing in the fourth quarter. They had to have a rally in the fourth quarter to put up some points and win that game against the winless Chargers, who we know are a dumpster fire of a team right now. And you're looking at two teams right now that are trying to keep pace in their division, because both of their divisions have undefeated teams in the Chiefs and the 49ers. And these two teams have coaches that earlier this year in the offseason, beginning of the year, had to discuss a Spygate 2.0. I've got no problems with him. We worked it out. Right. We talked it out. All this good stuff. And tonight, we get the two meetings. We get another, how is this handshake going to look at the end? How is this? We had this last week with the Bears, with Matt LaFleur and Ben Johnson. Now we get it again with Sean Payton and McDonald. I can't wait.
8: I mean, that additional drama with two head coaches, two sitting head coaches in the National Football League, that always fascinates me, because the coaches are supposed to be the ones who are above the drama, who are beyond reproach, who don't necessarily let the action on the field turn into something dramatic off the field. But really, it was just the interview that McDonald did, that he's sharing things that legitimately took place. No one's denying the potential Spygate allegations or anything that Sean Payton may have said to him or about him or to the organization or threats that were made. But kind of speaking out of school a little bit, you're sharing things that McDonald didn't realize were on camera, were going to be shared publicly at the time. But now that that's out there, doesn't look great for Sean Payton and their dynamic. Supposedly, they've been able to have a phone call and bro hug it sort of digitally or whatever. But in the end, you have this future Hall of Fame coach in Payton, this young up-and-comer right now in McDonald, and he's right now the one winning at a higher clip here early in his career than Payton. And he's trying to defend, at least trying to repeat as a Super Bowl champion. Payton has the potential to stand in his way. But the action on the field, where both teams feel like there are things we need to correct, we've got offenses that are inconsistent. One, the offensive coach in Payton has to figure that out. But at least for McDonald, he feels great about the way his defense is getting things done at the moment. But that drama between the two coaches, it does take a little bit of the shine off of, or at least a little bit of the sting of perception off of the quarterbacks right now, because both Sam Darnold and Bo Nix could stand to play at a higher level right now. At least Darnold's coming off the Super Bowl, but this drama between the coaches, you're not accustomed to it. Like you mentioned, we just saw it with Matt LaFleur and Ben Johnson, but it's not the norm that you have something, that you got some static between the two coaches that are actually going to be there against each other tonight.
18: If you don't remember, Mike McDonald was on the Graham Benzinger Show, which is the show that's on after the show that you're watching.
8: I'm always shocked at the guests that he gets on that show.
18: Or the game that you're watching.
8: He's always got huge names.
18: And it's always on. Like, you wake up from a nap in the middle of the day or in the middle of the night, and you're like, what's this show? It's always on. It's always there.
8: What's the show, and who is the guy?
18: And how do you get all these guests? He gets everybody.
8: All the A-list.
18: And it's always on. It's on every network.
8: Constantly.
18: And it's always on.
8: And Comics Unleashed.
18: I did that too. I just did a quick Google. I'm like, just to remember, I'm like, what network is the Graham Benzinger show on? And it's just like, it's on every network. Because I wanted to credit it, and it was like Fox, NBC, ABC, and CBS. I was like, okay, all of the networks.
8: What network is Comics Unleashed on?
18: All of the networks.
8: All of them.
18: All of them. So here is Mike McDonald on a hot mic talking about Sean Payton. Here's that.
19: So a funny story about Sean Payton and me is my first year.
20: I like Sean a lot.
19: He's not my biggest fan.
20: Why? Is that
19: right? So our first year, and so we play them our first game. And so, like, you know, I'm like, well, you know, whatever. It's a fans watch, they, you know, fans will like tape or like post plays from training camp on Twitter. And so it's like public.
20: Right.
19: So we took like 100 plays from their training camp.
20: Good for
19: like,
20: you.
19: We're like scouting them, you know,
18: good
19: and
18: for
19: like,
18: you.
19: Anyways. So he got wind of it and he like lost him. It's like middle of the season. And like, we won the game. So like, we were in the fight like our first year. We were trying to, a lot of going on. And so he called Johnny, basically like threatened to come out publicly and do it like a whole Patriot, like Spygate type of thing.
0: Yeah.
19: And I'm sitting there like, oh my God. I'm like, we didn't cheat. Like, that, like, you know, he thought it was a Michigan thing or we had a plant and the whole thing. And we're like, so we had to like counter with him to.
0: No, really?
19: Say like, hey, look, if you come out of this, like, we're going to sue you because it's not true, you know?
0: Right. And did you ever talk to him?
19: So he backed down, but he was like killing John, our GM. And John was telling me like, dude, did you? I'm like, dude, no. Like, what are you crazy? Like, we're not, that's not how we do business, you know? And so, anyway, so the season ends and he let it go. But it was like the Cold War. He was like, I'm going to hit the button. And we're like, well, we're going to hit the button.
0: Wow.
19: So none of us hit the button. And so then I went for a run at the combine. And so I'm literally getting out of the elevator at the Marriott there in Indy. And like, sure, as soon as I open the door, like at the floor that I'm at, like here he comes in. And like, I was kind of like, you know, like over him. And he's like, hey, coach, you know, and totally backed out in that moment.
0: Oh, did
19: like,
0: he?
19: I was like, oh, man.
18: So there's Mike McDonald on with Graham Benzinger, not knowing that that was going to be put out as a clip. The cameras are rolling,
8: you're like, mic'd up, but it's not a part of the legitimate interview that's being filmed at that point.
18: And Benzinger's people said that they sent the entire interview and everything to the Seahawks. They had a week to review it, didn't say anything, and then they put this out. Whatever, doesn't matter. Mm-hmm. Peyton's responded, said that they're cool. McDonald's responded, said that they're cool. That's what they're supposed to say.
8: And been very apologetic about it.
18: I don't believe it. I think that they hate each other because now, and I believe Raj has the image still. And if he does, if you could put it up on the screen, you can watch us and please subscribe. YouTube.com/@BleckandAbdallah Show. At training camp now, they now have signs up at Broncos training camp that says, please no video recording. Hmm. And you know, from covering the Bears at training camp, it's the same thing. They don't allow recording. They don't allow that kind of stuff to go on. You don't, if you're a member of the media, you're not allowed to record unless it's under a certain time frame. Even at practice now, when it's not training camp, the media is only allowed in there for a certain amount of time.
8: Right.
18: And when this first was taking place, I told Chris, I don't know if you've ever been to one of these shows. It's Anthony Heron, former NFL defensive end, filling in for Chris Bleck on Bleck and Abdallah here on Westwood One, that eventually, if you've ever been to one of these comedy shows or one of these concerts where they take your phone and they put it in one of those bags and they lock it.
8: I don't know what material those bags are made
18: out of. It's like a nylon or something
8: impenetrable
18: like that.
8: Nylon.
18: Yeah,
8: like adamantium style.
18: And they
8: nylon.
18: Have to unlock it. It's like when you... when you buy something at the store and it's got like that security tag and they basically hover the thing over it and it unlocks it so you can leave. And it's got that dye pack on it at a store. And that's what they do. And I've had it done to me at the Chicago Theater here in Chicago. So we broadcast out of Chicago where there's, you know, thousands of people. I've had it done at, you know, a smaller comedy club where there's hundreds of people. It doesn't matter. Arenas, small clubs, they all do it.
8: I had it done to me at a Dave Chappelle concert.
18: Exactly.
8: I had it done to me with, Beyonce show one time. We had
18: doesn't
8: that
18: matter.
8: Happen. Yeah, all the biggest acts, they don't want you recording it and putting it online.
18: For sure.
8: Yeah.
18: So I wouldn't be surprised if this starts to take place at NFL training camps for this very reason. Because NFL coaches believe that they've got the nuclear codes. And so tonight, all of this comes together. Because Sean Payton couldn't believe, I think, his ego wouldn't let him believe that a first-time head coach could beat him. That's how I feel.
8: Beyond losing to him that one time, also just the idea of practice. And we got to remember that the Spygate thing, like Sean Payton goes way back with various gates. Bounty Gate, Spygate. It's a sensitive topic for him anyway because he's lost portions of his football journey for being sanctioned by the league. So it's almost like him pointing fingers instead of thumbs. Like, wait a minute. I'm the guy who does the gate.
18: Yeah.
8: You don't get to do the gate. You don't gate me. I'm the gator. I'm the gatekeeper. So I feel like there's that aspect of it that's sort of baked into this. Also, and then in the end, Sean Payton, and especially the portion of the story that we just played right there where Mike McDonald's saying, we saw each other face to face, and he backed down.
18: Yeah.
8: He used the phrase back down. In a way, that's almost like questioning Sean Payton's manhood a little bit, too. Like, yeah, I saw you, coach. When we met face to face, you didn't have a thing to say. So that, to me, also just speaks to McDonald saying basically, I have supremacy over this future Hall of Famers. I don't think that's the type of thing that Sean Payton takes lightly. Everybody I know who's been around Sean Payton who says, yes, he's got a very high opinion of himself, of his football acumen, and especially what he's meant to the National Football League. I don't think he's looking at this young, hotshot, up-and-coming coach as a peer of his. That's my impression of everyone I know who's been around Sean Payton. So I would imagine that's the type of thing that he takes with more gravity, just thinking that you, youngster, I don't care how much you've won here early in your coaching career, but the fact that you would be willing to do that to me, to talk to me like that, yeah, we're competing on the same level, but I'm on another level in my football resume, in my football echelon than you are. So it feels to me like the type of thing that Payton would take very personally.
18: Wow. Former NFL defensive end Anthony Heron with me filling in for Chris Bleck here on Westwood One Sports. The other part that goes into this game is Bo Nix facing the Seattle Seahawks defense.
8: And oh, yeah, the on-the-field part of it.
18: On the field, yeah. Yeah, on the field. Earlier this week, Bo Nix had one of the wildest quotes I've heard a quarterback say. Saying that he doesn't, basically saying that he doesn't care about throwing interceptions. Maybe I'm reading into this the wrong way. You tell me, as the former defensive player, you hear your quarterback say this. What do you take away from this? Here's Bo Nix talking about throwing interceptions and being careless with the football.
1: Well, that's the biggest battle right now is like, want to be aggressive. And then you see stats and you're like, well, this team is causing the most turnovers in the league. And then you're like, okay, well, I can't put my team in a situation where I'm turning the football over and putting our defense in a bad spot, giving them a short field. And at the end of the day, it's like, who cares? You know, like, why would I go out there worried about throwing an interception? Why would I go out there trying to throw every football 50 yards down the field? Just play the play. If the play's there, hit it. If it's not there, check it down, run, throw it away, punt. Who cares? That's the play that I was dealt, and I have to do just remind myself not to play hero ball. It's just one play at a time. Do exactly what I'm supposed to do, and who cares? If the play causes me to throw an interception and I forced it and that was there and I liked what I saw, it may happen. You know, it's going to happen. It's happened before. It may happen again. If it's not there, I'm not going to throw it into a team meeting. I'm going to check the ball down, and we're going to move on. And that's just the play that's given to me, and I have to continue just do that.
18: That's Bo Nix talking about throwing it into turnover-worthy plays. To back it up, he has the most turnover-worthy plays, second most, behind Justin Herbert. Justin Herbert has 13. Bo Nix has 11. There's four quarterbacks tied at 10 with Deshaun Watson, Drake May, Josh Allen, and Malik Willis. So he has the second most turnover-worthy plays in the NFL through 5 weeks. As a defensive player, hearing your quarterback say this, what do you think?
8: Defensive guys err on the side of aggression. You want your quarterback to feel comfortable going out there wanting to make plays. I don't think that the teammates of Bo Nix take issue with that at all. I believe they want him to go out there feeling like he can go for it. So he's essentially saying, F them picks. Like he's willing to throw interceptions. Then go ahead and take some chances to do more of that. This has been the dichotomy of Bo Nix as a pro, because there's been those moments where, yes, he has gone for it. And he doesn't get enough credit for his willingness to take deep shots and to be aggressive as a passer, because there's no real middle ground. He either goes for the chunk play or he goes for the check down. But the consistency, especially within this Sean Payton offensive system, we know how many years he had success with it with Drew Brees, with this guy who had a brain that was like a microprocessor as a quarterback, who could assess the moments where you did need to check it down, assess the moments where you did need to throw it away, and assess those moments where the shot play was worthwhile. Bo Nix is kind of caught in between right now. Like, he's not really diagnosing when the shot play opportunities are worthwhile, when those are there. And he's got to get out of that in-between phase. So if you're one of his teammates, especially somebody on defense who recognizes it, yes, if he turns the ball over, then we got to go out there and sudden change and be ready for that. But for the offense to thrive, we need a quarterback playing with confidence, who feels the freedom to be aggressive. So here early, initially, as a defender for the Broncos, you want to press him to say, we got your back. If you do make a turnover, then we'll come and correct any mistakes you make. But you don't want him playing passive. That's where it seems like Bo Nix is at right now. There seems to be sort of this passive aspect of his willingness to attack the opposing defense. Mm-hmm. He needs more attack mode within the Broncos offense.
18: The problem is he's playing the Seahawks defense tonight, yeah, and they haven't been the best unit, or at least up to par what they were last year, but they have been decent. We'll see if they can force Bo Nix into some of those turnover-worthy plays where he's second most in the NFL. Two franchise quarterbacks may be returning. We got word earlier today that one of them is more likely to return. We'll tell you about that coming up next. Into Sports Cards, four of them are sold every second on Whatnot. 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
2: 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Will Sean Payton get Bo Nix back to tossing touchdowns? 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
32: 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We know getting up every morning before the sun rises is tough. So, to say thanks, we'll give you All Hogs all the time from 6 to 9. 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
1: The Black and Abdallah Show broadcasts out of the great city of Chicago every single day. Anthony Heron, former NFL defensive end, sitting in for Chris Black today. Does a lot of broadcasting for the Chicago Bears on Fox 32 Chicago, as well as 670 The Score Chicago, one of our great affiliates here. And yesterday, Chicago Bears quarterback Caleb Williams was listed as a full participant in a walkthrough. A light walkthrough.
2: It was a fictitious practice.
1: A fictitious practice. It was an estimated participant in a fictitious practice. Today, the Bears have announced that he is going to be made available to the media, suggesting even more that Caleb Williams will be back to play on Sunday against the Atlanta Falcons. Now, Kevin Stefanski has also said that Michael Penix is progressing well, and it looks like he is going to play on Sunday as well. This is a very pivotal game for both teams and for both quarterbacks. And it seems like taking the temperature of the Bears, taking the temperature of the fans and everyone else here in Chicago, Anthony, this is not a must win for Chicago, but you gotta get this game, is what I am feeling the mood here in Chicago is heading to this game on the road against Atlanta, where they are a 2.5-point favorite on the road this weekend.
2: I was saying this to you the other day, man. I feel like the way that this season has progressed so far, and when you factor in last year, Ben Johnson has not performed well. He hasn't won games within this division. The best game he coached against the NFC North since he's been the Bears coach was the very first one when the Vikings came back to win at the start of last season with J.J. McCarthy as a quarterback. Other than that, they've been outplayed. Now, they've got a couple of wins. He's got two wins against the NFC North in the regular season as Bears coach. Other than that, they've been outplayed the majority of those games. Yeah, they've had a couple of comeback dramatics. But when you look at how much the Ben Johnson Bears have struggled within the division, you can't stand to lose games outside the division as they've already started 0-2 in divisional play. They've got the same record as a couple of the other teams in the division. They're the only ones with an 0-2 record in divisional play. And since the Vikings are one of the teams that have already beat them this season, they're effectively three games behind the Minnesota Vikings. So between facing the Falcons on the road, facing the Patriots coming up on Thursday night, they can't afford to drop games here. Now, it doesn't mean you put your quarterback in jeopardy. You put the future of the team on the line if you put Caleb back out there before he's ready. But how pivotal this game is, it's ramped up by the fact that the Bears just haven't been good against the NFC North.
1: That's the other problem, right? Is you look at this, Caleb goes out there, he changes his avatar to John Wick. That said it all to me, right?
2: He's back. Use the wrong phrase.
1: He's back.
2: It's not like, yeah, I'm back. He puts I'm inevitable on there.
1: You gotta say I'm back. We know he's got dogs. We know that Caleb Williams has dogs. We know his affinity for dogs.
2: Right.
1: But you gotta put use the I'm back. Yeah, I think I'm back. But I would say Ben Johnson would probably get mad at him for that because he wants to keep the illusion of maybe someone else.
2: Right, yeah.
1: But as soon as you change your avatar to John Wick, we know the one
2: very
1: line.
2: Specific choice of words there, not saying I'm back.
1: Yeah, I think I'm back. We know that. We know that you're going to play. I'm wondering if, obviously, I don't think the Bears would put him out there and the Ben Johnson would put him out there if they thought it was too early. I don't think that they would think a game in October, the middle of October, would be putting him out there too early, especially given the fact that the Bears play again on Thursday Night Football next week in like 4 days right after against the Patriots. So it's a big game for the Bears. They have to get this game. I just looked. It's not 2.5. It's 1.5. So it keeps on dropping. It was 3. Then it was 2.5. Now it's 1.5. So maybe Caleb's not playing. Who knows? But
2: that's
1: then
2: kind of fascinating. Yeah, wasn't
1: you it? Also have to play the Patriots on short rest. And so that also has to be a factor. Now, Ben Johnson says we're one game at a time. We're not thinking about Thursday before we think about Sunday. But that has to be a factor that you have to play two games in 10 days. And you have a quarterback that's coming off of an injury that we know tends to lend itself to come up again and linger. Like, you don't want that to come up again because you saw what you're extremely lucky to go 2-1 in three games with backup quarterbacks the way we saw. Bajan didn't play well against the Jets.
2: Right.
1: He didn't.
2: Yeah.
1: And we saw what he is against the Packers. So if Caleb Williams has to miss more time, this might be done. He can't miss more time.
2: There's a balancing act to it. Now, I was struck by how public the Bears were with Caleb working out at Lambeau Field. Now, the Bears have done public pregame workouts plenty, you know, over the time that players have been injured, or you look back to the preseason. All right, our starters aren't going to play, so we're going to put them through their paces before the game. But the fact that they were willing to let Caleb Williams, before the Bears faced the Packers last Sunday, and Caleb was out there running around, getting a good lather going, and, you know, moving the pocket and firing shots down the field, and, you know, the Jordan brand logo as he's throwing. He was doing all that stuff. Now, nobody was chasing him, but he did look comfortable doing it. Mm-hmm. Now, that's still different, though. A high-speed workout, a three-quarter speed workout where no one's actually chasing you, intending you harm, that's still very different than what your body goes through, the additional level of tension that your muscles have when you are truly at full tilt. Like, Bo Nix is a really athletic quarterback. He'll give you 15, 17, 18 miles an hour. Caleb Williams takes pride in the fact that he consistently, in the midst of game action, will run over 20 miles an hour, hit a top speed that a lot of skill position players in the NFL can't hit. So when you actually have big, angry people trying to tackle you and you're trying to move the chains, then it does put a different degree of stress on your muscles. Like right now, if you got up and ran around here, you probably look athletic doing it. But if I got mad and started chasing you around, it'd be your muscles would be under different stress if I was chasing you. That's just a different situation for the human body to be in right now. So it does feel like a risk, but that risk reward, that cost benefit analysis of getting Caleb back on the field, and especially the communication with him, for him telling them, "I'm ready. I got this. I feel good." You have to be able to factor that in as Ben Johnson, as the medical staff, a player knowing his body, feeling like I feel good enough to play. Is he going to be 100%? I don't know, mentally, physically, we'll be able to assess that more once he's back on the field. It is a risk on a short week. I don't believe Ben Johnson when he says that's not a factor. We're not thinking about that. You have to have the long view in mind, but you also have to have this short-term realization that this division can begin to run away from you if you start to drop games outside of the division.
1: Yeah, absolutely. And he knows that they're one of the biggest regression candidates. He keeps mentioning it. He mentioned it constantly in the offseason. Yeah. He knows. He sees everything. He's one of the most, for being as relentless as he is with planning and prepping, he seems to be one of the more online coaches.
2: Feels that way.
1: Right? Like, he seems to know everything.
2: We're going to start Case Keenum just because the media said we were. I mean, come on.
1: How does he have the time?
2: Why is that worthwhile?
1: How does he have the time?
2: Why is that worth your attention?
1: There's got to be someone feeding him this stuff. Like, I don't know if he doesn't sleep.
2: I don't think he sleeps.
1: Or he might not.
2: I don't think he sleeps.
1: He might just be a robot. The other quarterback that might come back, Lamar Jackson for the Ravens, didn't practice yesterday. Jesse Minter saying that it's definitely day-to-day, but he could practice, or he could come back to play. If you're looking at the Ravens right now playing the Cleveland Browns on the road, they're a 5.5-point favorite on the road. That would suggest to me that Lamar Jackson is going to play. I don't think Snoop Huntley is going to be a 5.5-point favorite on the road. The Browns haven't been bad. The Browns have been decent. I feel like right now it says to me that they're going to play, because you don't want to tell Todd Monken that the Browns are going to Browns.
3: Browns are going to Browns. That. Okay? So the guys took that to heart. Thank you.
1: So he doesn't want to hear that. And this defense has been decent. Deshaun Watson has been playing fine, I would say.
2: Been getting by.
1: Better than we expected. Everyone can admit that.
2: That's fair.
1: Better than we expected. But should Lamar Jackson rush back? Because I feel like, if you remember in the offseason, the NFL.com player rankings that came out, and he was dropped from number 2 all the way to 69, and they dropped him 67 spots, and that's based on the rest of the NFL voting for it. The players vote on that. And I believed it was because of this type of stuff. It was him missing practice, him being late to practice. Players don't like it. They see that. And they think he's might be a bit of a diva. And they're like, you know what? I don't think you're all that. And so I voted you, and it's a popularity contest, and I just don't think Lamar is that popular amongst other players in the NFL. That being said, though, should he come back against the Browns, or do you think Snoop Huntley can manage this Browns team and they can win? Because they managed to win. Now, Penix went out, but they managed to beat the Falcons last week.
2: That win at least matters. That buys you some time. Just like you were referencing with the Bears going 2-1 without Caleb in the lineup, Snoop Huntley is a proven quality backup because Lamar Jackson has had to miss a pretty significant amount of time here in recent years. And it does feel like there's a significant difference in healthy Lamar Jackson versus banged up Lamar Jackson. Like last season, after he came back into the lineup, missing some games and being banged up, he looked early last year like he was going to win another MVP. That was the level of performance we were seeing. Then he misses some action. He comes back out there. He doesn't look like himself. And the production dropped off. At least they've got Snoop Huntley. And we've seen throughout Tyler Huntley's career that he can, within this Ravens system, be sort of a diminished version of Lamar Jackson, essentially. He can scramble. He can extend plays. He can see the field. He can get the ball out of his hands. He's not going to be the big play threat, either as a runner or a passer, that you get from Lamar Jackson. But he can operate the offense, especially when you are bolstered by such a physical, time-consuming running game like the Ravens can always throw at you with Derrick Henry. That does balance out how much of a load is on Tyler Huntley when he's in there behind center. So I don't feel like Lamar Jackson has to rush back with the same urgency as is there that we were discussing for the Bears. But if he's truly ready and he's around the team, you can see how energetic he is with the guys coming off the field and back in the locker room and him standing on the sidelines. If he's ready, then yeah, get him back out there and let him pursue another MVP. If he's not ready, it does seem that Huntley can actually get the job done well enough where the franchise should feel good about giving Lamar Jackson another week if it's needed.
1: Well, it's the hurt versus injured, right? And like when you're in a locker room and you're amongst players and it's Anthony Heron, former NFL defensive end, joining me today, Chris Bleck on vacation, Bleck and Abdallah here on Westwood One. You've been in those locker rooms. It's hurt versus injured. Mm-hmm. And against the Browns, not that the Browns aren't a formidable opponent, but I feel like we know that eventually, I'm sorry, Todd Monken, but the Browns are going to Brown.
3: Browns are going to Browns. That
1: it's going to happen. And maybe it doesn't happen this week if Lamar's not playing, but it's going to happen that maybe you don't want to, they've got their sights set on bigger goals rather than just beating the Browns. But again, this is another division where you've got to keep up. And if we didn't expect the Browns to be this decent, you still have to find a way to keep up. The Steelers are showing some life occasionally. You've got to keep up. You know, the Bengals, you've got to keep up with these guys.
2: Everybody in the North has a winning record, whether exactly. AFC or NFC. The Norths are getting the job done right now.
1: The Norths are certainly getting it done right now. There's a few undefeated teams left this season. Which one is prime for an upset? We'll talk about that coming up next. It's Bleck and Abdallah here on Westwood One.
0: MVP candidates are emerging. Coaching seats are warming up, and three teams remain unbeaten. Each week writes a new chapter, new twists, new turns. So what will week six bring? Your home for the NFL. Westwood One Sports.
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0: like, I don't know, do they plan it? Do they say, hey, we're going to get together every Sunday to see if they go, they get together? Like, do they do that every Sunday? That'd be hard.
1: I feel like they got to all live in different areas of the country. And maybe
0: well, they probably all live in, like, Florida now, right? Like, they're all retired. They probably all live in Florida, Arizona, somewhere warm. I would imagine that's the case.
1: Sounds like the direction you're headed then, in retirement.
0: I mean, I'm Egyptian, so, like, I got to go somewhere warm. Like, I got to get out of this cold, man. And it's got to be a dry heat, too. My mom lives in Florida. She retired to Florida.
1: All right.
0: And, like, every time I go there, I'm like, how do you – like, I'm sweating already. Like, the shower was a waste. Like, what are we doing here?
1: Yeah, you just step out. The air feels like milk.
0: It's ridiculous, man. How do you do – I would much prefer – like, I've been to Vegas and Arizona. I would much prefer, like, 120 and dry than, like, 85.
1: I mean, that's still uncomfortable.
0: But you don't immediately sweat. But it's
1: dry. You're not just immediately covered in sweat.
0: Yeah. Oh, it's ridiculous. So the Vikings are on bye this week, so they'll be fine. But the Chiefs are undefeated. They host the Chargers, and the 49ers host the Commanders on Monday Night Football. Which team do you think is going to put up more of a fight this week to try to take down one of the undefeateds?
1: I love where San Francisco is at right now. So, I mean, the 49ers taking on anybody is going to be a problem, but especially for where the Commanders are at the moment, I don't see it being them. I don't think the Chargers have much of a shot against the Chiefs either. I think that if the season isn't over for the Chargers yet, it's teetering on being over. So, I mean, as far as the undefeateds, who's the one that's really in any jeopardy this week? I don't think either opponent. I mean, I could see a response mechanism for the Commanders where they try to do it. So I'll give them a better chance than I do the Chargers. I don't think the season is over for the Commanders. I just think the San Francisco 49ers are playing that well. I don't think either one's going to get it done. But between the two, I'll give the Commanders a better shot against the Niners just because the season's not over. And it feels to me like the season for the Chargers is borderline over.
0: Yeah, I mean, and with the 49ers, they're always outrunning two things. They're outrunning the team that they're playing, and they're also outrunning, you know, the substation that they have to chase after that because players are dropping like flies. You have to deal with that.
1: I forgot, what did Pablo find out about the substation?
0: That it's not, there's not enough electromagnetic waves to actually
1: do anything. Is he also a scientist?
0: Like,
1: did he do his own
0: study? No. He found people to do this. And the other day, I watched like a 40-minute video of him finding out about.
1: You did a deep dive.
0: No, not the substation. Oh, okay. I watched the one about Kelly Clarkson getting pretty womaned by about a mechanical bird, and it was riveting stuff. Let me tell you.
1: You also hate small businesses.
0: I wanted to know if it happened or not. He found the video. He found out, man. He got the footage and everything.
1: I don't know why that was in my algorithm, but it was there, man. Like, I could not escape this thing between Kelly Clarkson and is it an art gallery? Is it like some kind of fashion boutique?
0: In Brooklyn, man, that where everybody was wearing like the same hat because it's Brooklyn and everyone kind of looked like they shopped at the same store that
1: I
0: was going to
1: this
0: weird
1: thing,
0: store.
1: Man.
0: Yeah.
1: So then I got sucked into it also. You mentioned Pretty Woman and I'm in. Where's Julia Roberts?
0: I watched this thing for like 40 minutes to see, like, he had like Zapruder film footage of Kelly Clarkson talking to the owner and another sales associate and all this and like timestamps of tweets and everything. Anyway, digress.
1: Like, she's famous enough where they had to know. They didn't know Kelly Clarkson.
0: They didn't.
1: Did she have on a goofy hat too?
0: She had a hat, sweatshirt, backpack. Okay. Like, she was very nonchalant.
2: So just to be clear, Bella, you're team Kelly on this, right? You're team Kelly Clarkson on this deal?
0: I was not team no. I think I'm team small business on this because
2: team small business.
0: Yeah, I think I'm team small business because they supposedly she wanted to buy this mechanical bird thing that was on a wall, and it was like $15,000.
2: $15,000?
0: Yes, and they told her that one is not for sale. There's another one that's not here. It's in like Seattle because there's only two of them made in the world. But that, if you want one today, there's one over here that's worth $2,000. Mm-hmm. But apparently she didn't like hear, she thought that meant that we don't think that you can afford the $15,000 one.
2: Uh-oh.
0: Apparently, all of this took place within the span of like 4 minutes in the store.
1: Okay.
0: Is what they're finding out. And then...
1: Did Pablo have a summation at the end then? Like, who was at fault? Did he come to a judgment?
0: Well, I think Pablo might have been a little bit biased because he knows the people that run the store.
2: Oh.
0: So I don't know.
2: Oh, journalists do not take that lightly, Abdallah, when you start throwing the B word around.
0: I don't know.
1: Real journalism then, Pablo?
0: I don't know. I think the moral of the story was when you have as many followers that Kelly Clarkson does, the second you put something out into the world about a business or anything, you send your army after them, and that's exactly what she did.
1: She knows.
0: And this poor business, which didn't seem like they didn't think they did anything wrong, because they said, we can put you in contact with the artist and get you the $15,000 one if you want it. It's just you can't take this one because we actually use it for it's bolted into the wall, one. Two, we use it for something because I guess they host, like, this was the weirdest part. They host like magic shows and it's part of the magic show. They use the bird for it.
1: And
0: dude, I'm telling you, the rabbit hole was deep and I'm not proud of it. Okay.
1: That's how the algorithm gets you though.
0: I'm not proud of it.
1: The algorithm is undefeated. I'm not right proud now.
0: Of
1: it.
0: And now I'm about to turn the wheel. Speaking of wheels, I'm about to turn the wheel into a completely different direction with Anthony Heron, who is sitting in for Chris Black, former NFL defensive end.
3: Wheel of Fortune!
0: Yes, that's right. Wheel of Fortune. You're saying to yourself, Adam, why? Are you playing the Wheel of Fortune theme on a random Thursday in October? I'll tell you why. And it is because the man sitting to my right, Anthony Heron, former NFL defensive end on the Big Ten Network, Big Ten Network's Sirius XM channel, Fox 32 Chicago, 670 The Score, and sitting here with me, has been approached by Wheel of Fortune to be on the show. To be on Wheel of Fortune, something I have only dreamt of being.
1: I have
0: always wanted to be on any game show, Anthony. Any game show.
1: Man.
0: Name the game show. I want to be on it. I just want to be able to hit a buzzer, spin a wheel, do something. I want to be on it. And apparently you've told me this isn't the first time you've been approached to be on a game show. So tell us all about this.
1: So Wheel of Fortune, they have different themed shows, as many game shows will do, where they have themed weeks or themed shows where they want the contestants, the participants, to have kind of a specific background at times. So Wheel of Fortune recently approached me. Beat Shazam has approached me a couple of times over
0: Beat
1: the
0: Shazam
1: years.
0: Got you.
1: It would be very fun to be on a game show. Jamie Foxx, he hosts it, and they do fantastic work there. Seems like a very entertaining show. I mean, I like karaoke. And when you take karaoke seriously, if you view yourself as a semi-pro in karaoke, then you call it karaoke. You don't call it karaoke.
0: Okay.
1: There have been some singing shows that have been in communication with my people before also. In the end, does it fit my schedule? Does it fit my desire at the time? I haven't done it yet, but I'm not ruling anything out for the future. Still young enough where the game show thing could end up happening. But at the moment, I've decided to say no. Especially there was one where it was like, you got to go to another country.
0: Which one was the other
1: like
0: country?
1: A week out there. They tape some of these shows overseas.
0: Okay.
1: Especially when they do the themed version of the shows.
0: Okay.
1: And they tape a bunch of them. Just in one stretch, over a couple of days. They'll
0: take
1: weeks and weeks of episodes, and they get you to a confined space to be able to make it happen. And then they'll just air them, and you have no idea where they're being filmed at.
0: Yeah.
1: So overall, it sounds like a good experience, but then when you got a young kid at home, how does that really suit the schedule? Things like that. Is my teammate, who they would want, a former teammate, available also to do so to this, you know, dual approach that they look for at times?
0: Mm-hmm.
1: So, I don't know. I'm not ruling it out in the future, but at the moment, I haven't taken them up on any of these things.
0: Okay.
1: They film movies in Chicago.
0: Oh, yeah.
1: That movie Widows that came out a few years ago.
0: They film
1: ago.
0: A lot of stuff here.
1: Yeah, I mean, I've had some opportunities
0: to
1: do some
0: of
1: that.
0: I mean, they used to film Jerry Springer in the very building we're sitting in
1: now. Were you ever
0: I was in the front row for Jerry Springer once.
1: Yeah.
0: Yeah. Oh,
1: did
0: yeah.
1: you ever help Steve apprehend?
0: I did not help Steve. No. So I want to know from people, you can text the show, you can call the show, 310-840-4910. What game show do you think you could win and why? Because I feel like I feel like Wheel of Fortune is kind of one of the easier ones. Like Jeopardy, I'd be awful at. I don't know anything.
1: Okay.
0: I'm horrible at trivia.
1: How about the Price is Right?
0: Price is Right. I think I've got a diesel. I don't know. Inflation's kind of messed with some things. Yeah. So I don't know. The cost of stuff has gone up a lot. I don't know. Especially like online shopping has changed a lot of things, you know, so I don't really know.
1: Yeah, commerce is different now.
0: Yeah, yeah. So I don't really. Beach Shazam. I think I would be very good at Beach Shazam. I consider myself a music snob, and I think I would be very good at Beach Shazam. Anything with a physical challenge, I'm out. American Ninja Warrior, done. No.
1: How do you view Survivor? Is that show too physical?
0: Absolutely not. I'm not camping.
1: Okay.
0: I'm not living outside.
1: Not
0: I'm not making my own food.
1: Yeah.
0: I'm not doing any of that. I'm not getting dirty.
1: That's the one I at least have respect for. And I wouldn't do Survivor either, but I've got a lot of respect for the folks willing to just go out into the wilderness and just be out there for weeks at a time, eat rationed food.
0: Yeah, no, not me.
1: Have to, you know, siphon and filter your own water somehow and build your own fires, build your own shelters. I got no interest in performing Survivor, but I do respect that as a game show that contestants participate
0: in. Like, I love Traitors. I love the show Traitors.
1: Okay.
0: But I don't want to do the missions.
1: Ah.
0: Because there's a lot of, like, you got to run, you got to do all this stuff. Like, no. Just give me to the round table so I can be like, you're a traitor. You're a traitor. Or maybe I'm the traitor. And I'm like, whoa, bro, I'm not a traitor. I think she's the traitor, you know? Like, I don't want to do all the missions in between.
1: Traitor was a physical show.
0: Sometimes.
1: Or just by your standards.
0: Sometimes. It physical. Is. Sometimes you got to, like, usually the first mission and the last mission and, like, one in between, you're, like, running around and doing some stuff. So 310-840-4910. What game show do you think you would be great at and that you could win easily? And why? I think I'd be good at Beach Shazam, some form of the Traitors, if I didn't have to do the challenges, or maybe if there's other things involved. One of the biggest moves of the offseason has helped an undefeated team, but it might have hurt the defending Super Bowl champions. That's next, Westwood One Sports.
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0: It's Black and Abdallah here on Westwood One Sports and the Westwood One Sports app, and we have some breaking news for you. From Ian Rappaport, Eagles quarterback Jalen Hurts is going to be out on Sunday due to a superficial blood clot. On Thursday, October 8th, Jalen visited the training room after practice requesting treatment for his calf. He informed the medical staff he had been cleated during the Rams game on October 4th. This was his first treatment session for the calf injury following the game. After having practiced in full both Wednesday and Thursday, on Friday, Jalen received treatment, practiced in full, and was added to the practice report. Out of abundance of caution, an ultrasound was performed. On Saturday, following the team's flight to London and walkthrough, the ultrasound revealed a superficial blood clot. Our medical staff and doctors in London reviewed the results and concluded that activity and mobility were important and that Jalen could safely play. Doctors recommended a follow-up ultrasound within 72 hours of the game and return flight to Philadelphia. Jalen played without limitation in the game Sunday, received treatment on Monday and Tuesday, and practiced in full on Wednesday, as reflected in the practice report. Throughout our time in London and this week, we have remained in communication with the league on the matter. On Wednesday night, a follow-up ultrasound revealed movement in the small blood clot. Jalen will be out for Sunday's game versus the Panthers as we determine the appropriate course of treatment. His health and safety are our highest priority. So Jalen Hurts, breaking news from Ian Rappaport, Jalen Hurts will be out for the Eagles on Sunday. That is massive news for the Eagles.
1: Ginormous.
0: And Eagles fans out there. So the Eagles right now will be without Jalen Hurts for their game this weekend. And moving forward, the Eagles, we've seen, have had a bunch of problems with everything going on the field, from their offense not being on the same page. We saw how they lost this week. With the late kick, with not kicking it right just through the end zone and allowing a Hail Mary, but instead kicking it to Amir Abdullah and allowing a 50-some-odd yard return and then leaving 2 seconds on the clock there for a game-winning kick. But for this game, as the Panthers head to Philly to face the Eagles, this to me, even though Carolina is a favorite in this game, and now they're probably going to be an even bigger favorite in this game, I thought the Eagles could win this game because of the injuries to the Packers secondary. And with Devontae Smith coming back and Saquon Barkley coming back in this game, that the Eagles could get this win at home and absolutely needed to get this win at home. Not necessarily because they had to keep up in the division or anything like that, because the NFC East is bad this year. Yeah. Everybody knows it's bad. I know that the Giants are have a good record, but I think we know that that's not going to last very long with Jameis Winston at quarterback. But just to get some of the pressure off of this team coming back from London after that loss, if you win a home game against the Panthers, who have played well on offense, their defense with the injuries should be able to handle the Eagles, and Jalen Hurts throwing to Devontae Smith should have been able to take advantage of that. I thought that this would have been a game that Sirianni could have chalked up to a win. You win as an underdog, and at home, quiet some of the talk of Sirianni being on the hot seat, them possibly moving on from Jalen Hurts.
1: Who are they going to choose? Like, are they going to choose Nick or Jalen? Kind of stuff. Which guy's got to go?
0: All of that stuff. But now you look at this with Jalen Hurts being out.
1: I didn't realize Carolina was favored in that game either.
0: It went from the Eagles to Carolina. It's only a point and a half, so it's gone back and forth. So Tanner McKee is their backup for Jalen Hurts, and it's going to be the Tanner McKee show with Saquon Barkley. Devontae Smith they're supposed to be back. Mekhi Lemon and all of them. Now you're looking at 2-4, most likely. It's a bad division. You still have a shot, but how long is this going to linger? Is this an injury that could keep him out multiple weeks? Or is this just a 1 week injury? Does he get this taken care of? How long is this going to affect Jalen Hurts moving forward? And what do the Eagles do now that they're on Thursday, 3 days before the game, have to switch quarterbacks here?
1: The vibe check with the Eagles is always a bit of a trick bag anyway, because the vibes never seem that great. It's a fan base that's always upset and looking for a reason to boo, even coming off of division titles or Super Bowls. That's just kind of how Eagles fan is wired anyway. And Sirianni's always stomping up and down the sideline, yelling at somebody. Jalen Hurts always has just resting Hurts face, where whether things are going well or things are going poorly. You can't really tell how things are operating for them. So the vibes never seem abundantly positive around that team, but they always find a way to be in the mix. And Jalen Hurts, throughout his career, it's shocking that he's going to miss a game, because his durability, despite all the punishment that he tends to take and all the tush pushes and QB sneaks, the scrambles, the QB runs that they call, he's always available.
0: Yeah.
1: That is the main ability that's been as impressive as anything about Jalen Hurts: his maturity, his late game ability to find a way to win even when the offense hasn't been operating. And he rarely misses time. You're going to see him play 14, 15, 17 games on an annual basis, despite the rugged nature that he plays the quarterback position with.
0: The only reason he didn't play all the games last season is because Philly rested their starters the last game of the season because they didn't care about seeding.
1: Right.
0: They didn't care about seeding, and the 49ers beat them. They could have had an easier game. The 49ers beat them. And it's not surprising, you mentioned his durability, that it would take something that could... Blood clots are serious, man. They could kill you. And so it would take something that could kill him to get him off the field. This isn't a knee injury or an ankle or a shoulder or something like that. Like, blood clots can kill you. So it takes something that could literally kill you to keep him off the field. That's how I've always been a pro Jalen Hurts fan. The guy wins.
1: Yeah.
0: I understand his inadequacies, I guess is the word I'll use, at quarterback. He's not ever a guy that you're going to win because of. If you have to put everything on Jalen Hurts' arm, odds are you're not going to win that game.
1: Right. That's against a great defense or in, you know,
0: but he's
1: in the
0: a winner.
1: Right.
0: He's won everywhere he's been. Alabama. I know he didn't win a championship at Oklahoma, but he was still winning games at Oklahoma. He's won with the Eagles. Like, he's won games. and he's won a Super Bowl. So, like,
1: there are so many people in this industry who would tell you they'd take Justin Herbert over Jalen Hurts, even though Justin Herbert has always underperformed his talent, and Jalen Hurts has always overperformed
0: his talent.
1: That's where, you know, like, he's not Brock Purdy, but there's a lot of similarities in the fact that Brock Purdy maximizes everything he's capable of, and he's in a great situation to win, so he wins at a high level. Jalen Hurts is an approximation of that in Philadelphia, where he gets everything he can out of his abilities. Is he bigger and stronger than Brock Purdy? Sure. But he's not as gifted of a passer as Brock Purdy. You put Jalen Hurts in shorts and shirts in a 7-on-7 passing situation, he's not going to throw as gorgeous of a ball as most of the quarterbacks who are playing at a high level in the league. But he finds a way to win, and his physical nature, his rugged ability, his durability are part of what the Eagles factor into the way that they attack opponents within their game plan. I remember facing Donovan McNabb back in the day, and when you would game plan for someone like McNabb, now, once Andy Reid took over and certainly once T.O. came in, you saw the best passing version of Donovan McNabb that we ever saw. But even prior to that, just the willingness that McNabb had to put his body on the line, to run and pick up first downs, to leap over defenders, he didn't throw the gorgeous pass, snap in and snap out, but he could get it there, he could see the field, and he was a winner over and over again. Jalen Hurts is the modern iteration of Donovan McNabb, but they've been able to actually win a Super Bowl with Jalen Hurts as the quarterback. So the way I see this playing out, I'm already predicting the way this is going to go for Eagles fan. You're going to see Tanner McKee go in there. They're going to upset the Carolina Panthers.
0: Oh.
1: He's going to look decent while he does it. There's going to be a bunch of Eagles fans, and everybody's mentioned saying, well, is this now an opportunity? Like, did you see the way that Tanner McKee threw that slant
0: route? We've lived it here in Chicago enough.
1: Look at how beautiful that out route was that he threw. It looked just like he looked at Stanford when they were actually still winning. Okay, is this an opportunity to move on from Jalen Hurts? Can we create some cap space?
0: No.
1: Are we going to use some extra draft capital to do something next year? That's what's going to happen here, because the Panthers aren't some overwhelming defense. Bryce Young is playing at an extremely high level, but the Eagles still got defensive linemen that love to rush the quarterback. Uh-huh. I see that is my prediction for the scenario that plays out when the Eagles face the Panthers this weekend.
0: Anthony Herron, former NFL defensive end, you can hear him on the Big Ten Network, SiriusXM's Big Ten Network channel as well. And I'm not making excuses for Jalen Hurts, but the facts are he's gone through 100 offensive coordinators. They traded away AJ Brown. They were, I don't know what happened. They were like best friends. He was the godfather of AJ Brown's kid, or vice versa, whatever it was. And then now he's gone. You draft Mekhi Lemon, who, when Chris and I were at the draft in Pittsburgh, Mekhi Lemon, not much taller than me and Chris. And I am not tall by any means. I would be probably considered short. And I loved Vontae Smith, Roll Tide. Never thought he'd be a great wide receiver one. Like, he's a great, if you got AJ Brown, Vontae Smith's awesome. If you got Jamar Chase, Devontae Smith's awesome. But as a true wide receiver one, I don't know. And you're seeing that this offense has struggled. It struggled during training camp, and it's struggling now. Some other quarterback news here on Black and Abdallah here on Westwood One Sports and the Westwood One Sports app. Mike Garafolo reporting no Lamar Jackson at the start of practice today for the Ravens. You're seeing Tyler Huntley, Snoop Huntley, run out to the field to take the reps today. So Jesse Minter said last week Lamar Jackson could be in a situation where he doesn't practice all week and then plays. He said that he was trending in the right direction earlier this week, yesterday. We could possibly see that again this week, where you have a situation where Lamar Jackson doesn't practice this week and then goes out there and plays. So this is what we saw last year with Lamar Jackson, except he was actually ended up playing on a lot of these Sundays.
1: Yeah.
0: The problem is, are we going to see a situation where it's Ravens-Browns on Sunday, 4-1 Ravens, 3-2 Browns this weekend, and you've got Tyler Huntley, because now you've got Wednesday. Now you've got Thursday. Friday, we know for these teams, it's a glorified walkthrough. It's not anything real. They're not hitting. They're not doing anything. You're not installing anything at that point.
1: But it is where you get a more crystallized sense of who's likely to play that weekend.
0: If Lamar's not out there, he's probably not going to play Sunday.
1: Trust ends up mattering so much in these situations, because the communicator from player to team and from team to player is only a part of it. But then that trust that you want to have in the player saying how their body feels is half the coin. But then also the player in a lot of these situations needs to trust team personnel for what they're telling them the issue is. And if it's something that lingers, I would imagine, you know, I don't know the medical history of Jalen Hurts. This is likely the first time he's dealt with a blood clot. So with that being the case, let's say it lingers. If this plays out, I've been in these situations where you're trusting team personnel to tell you what's going on. I've had a situation where I've had my knee legitimately torn up and I was told for a while that it was a bone bruise. I had a situation where I've had a broken bone in my foot where I was told it was a sprained ankle. And you're trying to trust team personnel to truly assess what happened. You go and get some, you know, some scans on something, or you get, you know, x-rays, you get MRIs, you get CT scans, you get ultrasounds where they're trying to find, depending on what the issue is, what you're saying the symptoms are. And then you want to trust the doctors, the training staff, the specialists to truly assess where you're at. And when it's happening, when it's playing out in the midst of the season and all these things happen in an individual vacuum where you're trying to assess the micro while still factoring in the macro of a year for Lamar Jackson, every single year from a legacy perspective is his opportunity to win a Super Bowl. He's already going to be a Hall of Famer, but when you want to cement yourself truly amongst the all-time greats, the one percenters in the sport, he wants that opportunity to go win a championship. And we've seen when he misses action, they're just not the same type of team. Jalen Hurts right now, he's been to a couple of Super Bowls. He's won one. Eli Manning won two Super Bowls. He hasn't been any better of a quarterback during his career than Jalen Hurts has, but he's got more respect overall because of the Manning last name and because he's got two Super Bowl championships. Jalen Hurts, if for some reason this lingers, if there's some uncertainty that's baked into what he's hearing from the squad, then that conversation gets a little bit more uncomfortable. So you're wondering, well, can I play on it? If I can't, are you telling me exactly what's going on with my body? And a lot of times you'll see players go and get other opinions. You're allowed a second opinion through the NFLPA just to make sure that you're completely clear on what they're telling you is going on with your body before you step back into competition.
0: Former NFL defensive end Anthony Herron sitting in for Chris Bleck. It's Bleck and Abdallah here on Westwood One, the Westwood One sports app, SiriusXM channel 260, and all of our great affiliates around the country. The breaking news here, Jalen Hurts is out for Sunday due to a superficial blood clot. The team is reporting. Everybody else is reporting it as well. Ian Rappaport adding, it is safe to say Jalen Hurts is out until his medical situation is solved. Until then, it's Tanner McKee moving forward. Mike Garofolo, NFL insider, adding that the team could go to Andy Dalton as an option because other teams have checked in with him. He's a free agent right now. They could go to him. He's got a familiarity with the offense. This seems like the way Garofolo, the way that Rappaport is wording this, this could be a couple weeks. The problem with that, for the Eagles sitting at 2-3, Carolina this week, Dallas the week after, Washington, New York, and then the bye. That's three games within your division, Carolina this week, and then you have four games until your bye week. If this is something that lingers, you could be, I'm not saying Tanner McKee's going to go out and lose all these games, but these are teams that are fighting for the division. You could see yourself that if Jalen Hurts doesn't come back for 2 weeks, 3 weeks, that this is a team that is starting to acquire more draft picks, starting to move some more pieces. They got a lot of cap problems next year.
1: Yeah.
0: They have, and you started to see some of the movement go on already, trading offensive linemen, so trading Cam Jurgens away. So I'm telling, this situation could go south faster than it already has for the Philadelphia Eagles, because you've got all these games within the division coming up one right after the other after you face Carolina on Sunday.
1: And in addition to the medical questions that are there, think about some of the suspensions that certain players are dealing with right now too, where there's Montez Sweat, multiple games that he's going to be out for the Bears. You see Alaric Jackson, he got his suspension reduced from two games to one after he punches Bradley Chubb. That's big for the Rams, where he's only going to miss the game this week against the Cardinals,
0: who,
1: you know, you could go out there at left tackle and they'd probably be okay facing the Cardinals, and then they'll get Alaric Jackson back out there after that. And that surprises me. That on appeal, you don't normally see that many appeals. Like, it's one thing for a PED suspension, but for punching a guy on camera post-game to get that reduced, that result surprised me. But he's not going to have to miss a lot of action for the Rams. And so we're at that point where we're deeper into the season. Rosters are getting banged up. Players are starting to do stuff that gets them kicked out of games and suspended from action for a while. And so that's where the job the GM is doing for how you actually are piecing these rosters together matters so much, because now we do see the teams who are starting to have that chance to separate themselves within the division. Major decisions have to be made as the trade deadline gets closer on a daily basis. So all these things end up factoring into how comfortable a team is with the current construct of their roster, and they start to assess. They're looking around. Who might not be comfortable with their situation? Who can we go out and trade for and try to see if we can bolster where we're at?
0: That's a very long way to say some teams are going to quit and some teams are not.
1: Right? Right? That's where it's at. That's where it's at.
0: He's Anthony Heron, former NFL defensive end, in for Chris Bleck. It's Bleck and Abdallah here on Westwood One. A familiar face will reunite with his quarterback. Can he make an immediate impact? We'll discuss it next in Over Under. Into sports cards, four of them are sold every second on Whatnot. 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

0: 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Here's Chris Black and Adam Abdallah.
1: There are three undefeated teams left in the NFL before the 1972 Dolphins can pop their champagne annually like they do. 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

0: This is Black and Abdallah on Westwood One Sports. 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
1: It's Black and Abdallah here on Westwood One Sports, the Westwood One Sports app. Anthony Heron, former NFL defensive end. You can watch him on the Big Ten Network.
2: Yes, you can.
1: You can also hear him on SiriusXM's Big Ten Network channel.
2: Also true channel. Actually, we've moved on the dial. Big Ooh. Ten Radio used to be up in the 300s. 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So on SiriusXM, you can listen to Big Ten Radio on 257. 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Or you can feel free. Listen right here on 260 on Westwood One.
1: We moved too. Yep. Yeah, we're on 260 now too. We all moved. They shuffle the channels around all the time. So now we're on 260. This time, every Thursday, we go out to parts unknown for a little bit of over-under. Let's go to Raj.
3: And the next question comes from the line of Raj Sharan with Westwood One. Please proceed.
1: Please proceed, Raj. What do we got today? Raj, we cannot hear you right now.
4: It helps when I hit the on button. That's very, very helpful. Very helpful.
1: Now you are proceeding.
4: Remarkable technology. All right, we got some overs. We got some unders. We're going to start in London, where we have a familiar face in a new place in more ways than one. He's going to be in London, but he's also going to be wearing a Houston Texans uniform. For the first time, Abdallah, will Maserati Marvin Harrison Jr. catch over or under 3.5 passes from his old college teammate, his new NFL teammate, C.J. Stroud, over under 3.5 passes in his Texans debut for Marvin Harrison Jr.?
1: I'm going to say under. This Jags defense is good. They're third in EPA per play. Let's see, success rate, passing success rate. They're not the best. They're 19th in passing success rate. But also, he's got to get acclimated to a new offense. Like, this isn't just, YOLO balls to Marvin Harrison Jr. F and Marv's down there somewhere. Yeah. You know, like, he's got to get acclimated.
2: That's how,
1: like,
2: he got down in college.
1: I understand. This ain't college, though. It's a little bit different. So, and this Jacksonville defense is good. So, I'm going to say under.
2: I actually agree with that. I'll take the under on that one also. Now, I do think he'll be targeted more often than that. So if we were talking targets, I'd take the over. But actual receptions that are recorded in the stat sheet, I'll take the under on that for Marvin Harrison Jr. as well.
4: I heard a comparison for him the other day, like from a Texans fan, of like a best-case scenario. Could this be like Amari Cooper, who is a top pick, but he was with the Raiders and they weren't a great franchise and he was kind of disappointing. And he gets traded to the Cowboys and he just like immediately becomes kind of what they thought he was going to be coming out in the draft. Could we see that for Marvin Harrison? We'll see, I guess, starting with the London game this weekend, which, by the way, you can listen to here on Westwood One Sports. All right, next up, guys, we just got the breaking news. Jalen Hurts is out for the Eagles. If they don't go pick up Andy Dalton again, which I suppose they could, it looks like Tanner McKee would be in the line to get the start. So with that, Anthony, I ask, Tanner McKee, you kind of laid out the scenario that could drive Eagles fans wild. Mm-hmm. Will McKee toss over or under 1.5 touchdown passes on Sunday?
2: I will take the under on Tanner McKee's touchdown passes. Now, will they go ahead and push him into a touchdown run or two? That could be a different scenario for Tanner McKee. And they are not afraid to QB sneak the ball during his Stanford career also. And he's a big, statuesque guy, 6'6". He's over 230 pounds. But passing the football, they're going to play it close to the vest. They're not going to ask him to do too much. You're going to see them make sure that run game, the defense can control the tempo of the game. I don't believe from a passing perspective, though, that we will see Tanner McKee hit the over of dollars.
1: So the Panthers were a 1.5-point favorite on DraftKings. If you go to DraftKings, please use promo code BNA26. That's BNA26. Shout out to DraftKings. Yep. It is now 3.5, meaning that Jalen Hurts is only worth 2 points to the point spread. And it is the lowest total of the weekend at 38.5. I am also going to go under. I think that you're going to get Saquon Barkley back, and they are going to run the ball. And if they're anywhere in the red zone, it's going to be Saquon. Saquon, Saquon, Saquon. And if they do throw, it's just going to be one. This is going to go, like, I wish I would have jumped on the Panthers early. But I thought the Eagles were going to win this game. I legit went Jalen Hurts.
4: You didn't know Jalen Hurts was going to have a blood clot come out on
1: Thursday
4: afternoon.
1: I didn't know. I thought, I'm glad I didn't bet this at 1.5 with the Eagles.
2: There's no predictive metric on blood clots.
1: I know. I thought that the Eagles were going to go in and win this game at home, and that this would take some of the heat off of Sirianni and Jalen Hurts and the rest of the Eagles. I was convinced that this was going to be an Eagles win. Obviously, now that's not the case with Tanner McKee. But I definitely thought that this would be a game that they could sneak out a win, which is weird to say that the Eagles sneaking out a win against the Panthers at home, but that's where this team is right now.
2: Bryce Young's balling, man.
1: I know.
4: NFL been to NFL sometimes. never quite know.
1: Yeah.
4: All right, guys, tonight from parts unknown on Thursday Night Football, it's the Broncos and the Seahawks. Your boy was so excited when the Broncos traded for Jalen Waddle. I almost went out and bought the jersey. So excited. These are his receiving totals this year per game, in each game. 2, 138, 10, 35, and 19. We had one really awesome performance against the Jags. The rest have all been quiet, kind of symbolic of this very conservative offense. So, tonight, going up against Seattle, and I did pull this number directly from DraftKings, where you can use the code BNA26, Jalen Waddle will go for over or under 50.5 receiving yards tonight. Abdallah.
1: I am probably going to be on like every under tonight. I'm just... Yeah, I don't... Like Sam Darnold's total is like 220? Bo Nix's total is like 190 something, like 195. So I'm gonna say under. I think this is the game... And again, I said this about Bills Rams that I thought it would be low scoring, and look what happened. So probably go the opposite of what I'm saying. I think that this is where both defenses kind of clamp down. The Seahawks haven't been able to run the ball without Kenneth Walker III. The offense, besides one half against the Rams, the Broncos offense hasn't been good no matter who's calling plays. So I'm going to say under.
2: I'm going over
4: on
2: this.
4: Oh, I like it.
2: I just see it as, and anyone who's tuning in on YouTube, by the way, can see that our guy Raj is wearing his Tim Tebow jersey. And
4: it's not Tim Tebow. It's 1-5, and it's not Timmy. All respect.
1: Benito,
4: love Timmy.
1: It's Benito.
4: Yeah.
2: Sure it is.
4: Thank you for the Steelers playoff win. It was great. You know, Tebow and the whole thing. No, it's not Timmy.
2: Yeah, but I think that Jalen Waddle, just for where this offense is at right now, I'm not out on Bo Nix in the least. I do see him as a young player just trying to figure out this Sean Payton offense, and Payton trying to figure out exactly how to, you know, design the offense and call plays and get some more aggression out of his young QB. Just find that sweet spot between the aggression and the checkdowns and the athleticism. And I think Jalen Waddle is going to be a guy who, maybe not full breakout, but I like this number for him, though. To me, 50.5 is more than doable. That's one chunk play if it comes down to it. So I'll take the over for Waddle tonight.
4: All right, guys, let's go to the other side. I think I know where Abdallah's going, but we'll see. Again, number pulled right from DraftKings. Use code BNA26. Slinging Sammy Darnold.
1: You changed it on me.
4: I did. I just changed it because the number changed on you. Because I knew you were going to go under when it was at 299. So I'm like, you know what? We're going to set it at the exact same number of 220.5. Slinging Sammy Darnold over under 220.5 yards passing tonight against a Bronco defense that will be without Patrick Surtain and without Talanoa Hufanga in the secondary. What do you say, Anthony?
1: Yeah, so without those two guys, it changes things, right?
2: Perhaps for you. I was taking the over either way.
1: Okay.
2: I see where the Seahawks are at right now, where this season has gone. And Sam Darnold is one of these guys who, yes, he will turn the football over. We have definitely seen that, but that's always been who he is as a quarterback and as a playmaker. But he has never been afraid of the shot play. He has never been afraid to be in attack mode. And you think about where Jaxon Smith-Njigba is right now. Like, if he wasn't so amazing, for most receivers, it wouldn't be viewed as a drop. But because it's JSN, you're like, oh, could he have hauled that one in where it's behind his eyes? Yeah, it was a weird, difficult angle or whatever. I think the Seahawks passing attack is going to be in attack mode. You're going to see chunk plays. You're going to see shot plays. You're going to see turnovers as well. But I'll take the over on this for Sam Darnold. I think I'm hammering over 220.
1: I do like the over in this one because of the players that are out that you mentioned, Hufanga and Sertan, being out, I do like the over on this one because of what Anthony just said. And if you look at that JSN, like, not miss catch, like, that doesn't happen. If you look at it, right, like, 2 plays ago, he took a pretty big shot. Mm. Like, 2 plays ago. Like, I don't know if he was... I'm not saying he was concussed or
2: didn't
1: anything
2: have his
1: like
2: wits
1: that.
2: About him.
1: But, like, no. But, like, you take a big shot like that. Like, it lingers, you know? Like, maybe he was just not... Maybe he was just not fully, not healthy, but like, yeah, it was just, you felt the effects of
2: still
1: that.
2: Banged up,
1: yeah, a little banged up for a couple plays. So I am going to take the over on that because they can't run the football. You can't run the football. Like, what are they? They haven't been able to for the entire season. So I'm going to go with, I'm going to go over.
2: I got the sense that you don't like tiny receivers, though, at least a few minutes ago.
1: No.
2: You were talking about the Eagles.
4: Abdallah doesn't like tiny football players at all, which is funny because he isn't the biggest guy himself, but he holds it against others.
1: No, I love Bryce Young. What are you talking about?
4: It's the first thing you bring up with Bryce Young. And it was the first thing.
2: Bigger.
4: We're at Super
1: Bowl. It's the first thing I bring up.
4: We see Bryce Young.
1: It's
4: the first thing he brings up. We see Ty Simpson at the draft. First thing he brings up.
1: Well,
4: he's
1: no,
4: not
1: that's
4: even bigger
1: not true.
4: Than me.
1: That's not true. That's not true. The first thing I say to both those guys is roll tide, and you know damn well that's what I say to both those guys.
2: The second thing
1: is that, and I got the roll tide back from Ty Simpson.
2: There
1: it was
2: go.
1: Great.
4: There you
2: not
4: go.
2: Not from Nick Saban, though.
1: Not from Saban.
4: No, he didn't get it from Saban. He did not. All right, guys. And finally, we think it's going to be Caleb Williams. All signs are pointing it to being Caleb Williams, but just for fun, I left this open in this way. The Chicago Bears will throw for over or under 249.5 yards through the air after Case Keenum and Tyson Bagent combined for 165 a week ago at Lambeau. Abdallah, over or under 249.5 yards passing for whoever is under center for the Bears.
1: Okay, so it's going to be Caleb. They're making him available to talk today. Usually the quarterback that talks is going to play, barring a setback. I believe that Caleb is going to play. In EPA per play, the Falcons are 12th. In EPA per pass, the Falcons are 16th. I am going to say that he goes over because I think they're going to have to throw the ball because this defense is garbage on the road. This defense does not travel. Dennis Allen's defense relies on too much smoke and mirrors, on false starts and turnovers. You know what doesn't travel? False starts and turnovers. And so they're going to be throwing the ball because I think they might be losing this game at some point because they can't stop the run. They can't stop deep balls being thrown at them. And guess who does that really, really well? Michael Penix Jr. So I think they're going to be losing at some point in this game. So he's going to have to throw. So I'm going to go over.
4: Anthony, over under 249.5 yards passing by the Chicago Bears.
2: I'm going to take the under, but for a different reason. I believe.

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1: And Black, I'm like, kind of an ugly win against the Jets. And you're like, what are you talking about? We dominated that game. We controlled that game from start to finish, which maybe that's the recipe for the Bears to win with it, whether it's Caleb or anyone else. That does it for Over Under today, fellas.
2: 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He's Anthony Heron, former NFL defensive end, sitting in for Chris Black. I'm Adam Abdallah. Black and Abdallah here. On Westwood One, we just talked about the Seahawks and their run game. Could the best addition in the NFL be the worst subtraction as well? We'll talk about that next. Westwood One Sports here on Black and Abdallah here on Westwood One Sports.
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0: This is Black and Abdallah on Westwood One Sports. Here's Chris Black and Adam Abdallah.
1: One of the biggest moves of the NFL offseason that we talked about were the Kansas City Chiefs adding Kenneth Walker to their team as a free agent. The Seattle Seahawks decided to let him, for lack of a better word, walk out the door. They could have franchised him. They could have extended his deal. They could have signed him to a new deal. They could have done a lot of things, but they chose door number, what would that be, 4, 3? I don't know. They chose that door, and they let him walk out the door. And now he is a member of the Kansas City Chiefs and has completely changed the way the Kansas City Chiefs offense operates. The Kansas City Chiefs are 3rd in EPA per rush. They're number 1 in explosive rush rate. The last 2 years, they've been 31st and 32nd in explosive rush rate. Patrick Mahomes has never had a running back like Kenneth Walker. Never. And now, given his age, I'm not taking it. Look, he's still one of the best quarterbacks in the NFL. Top 2, and he's probably 2. But this completely changes the dynamic of their offense. And on the opposite side, Anthony Heron sitting in for Chris Black. Black and Abdallah here on Westwood One Sports. The Seahawks in EPA per rush are 31st. And you've got Price, who kept on turning over the ball. Now he's on IR with a chest injury. You've got all of these problems with their run game that they couldn't get going last week against the 49ers. And Sam Darnold is having to make up for it. You've got Wilson averaging 3.4 yards per carry. It's not good what's going on in Seattle with their run game when it was such an important part of their offense last year, because Sam Darnold isn't, he can be. I don't want to say he isn't the type of guy that you can win with your with his arm, because in the NFC Championship game, he proved that he can be that guy. He proved that he can go out there with his arm and sling it all over the place, and you can win with him throwing for over 300 yards and a bunch of touchdowns, but not for the entirety of a season. You need a guy like Kenneth Walker. You need someone like that. So is this a problem for the Seattle Seahawks moving forward for the rest of the season?
2: Yes. They need someone. It doesn't even have to be Kenneth Walker III. Now, he's been remarkably productive this season for the Chiefs. I would say what he's doing, the benefit that he's been to KC, is even beyond the detriment that he's been for no longer being in Seattle. But that being said, some semblance of a run game, some legitimate rushing attack to be able to balance out Sam Darnold and his propensity for turning the football over. For whatever reason, it's just something that's always been a part of his DNA. He's always thought, I can make that throw. I'm willing to take that chance. And the times, the games where he protects the football, then you see what an exceptionally gifted passer he is. But the issue always seems to come up with Darnold, that the mobility, the willingness to color outside the lines, the willingness to try that big time throw, when it doesn't work for him, then you put your defense in a bind. Then your defense is on a short field. Then your offense misses those opportunities to put points on the board. And that's where the knowledge that you have Kenneth Walker III, the knowledge that that franchise can now truly balance the offense, the way that enhances the team's ability to put a defense on the field that takes the field with energy because you're controlling the clock, the way that your quarterback, at this point is Sam Darnold, can take the field knowing that I don't necessarily have to take that big chance because I have a run game that can bolster our offense. All those things increase the efficiency of the way they operate. So not having Kenneth Walker III, it is a big loss. But just finding some other production on the ground would be great. So it doesn't have to be K-9. I believe that K-9 being with the Chiefs, because of the faith and confidence that Andy Reid has in him and the price tag that they put on him,
1: yeah,
2: they are forced to use him, and they get a lot out of him with less carries, less overall touches. He's been one of the most productive backs in the sport, even with one less game. But that enhances Kansas City. I don't think it's the same degree of detriment to Seattle, because we've seen offenses in the NFL be able to manufacture a ground attack. They got to figure out a way to do it.
1: Raj will be the first one to tell you, at the Black and Abdallah show, we have a stance: don't pay running backs. That's the official stance, with somewhat of an exception. there's
2: What's
1: like
2: the exception.
1: It's don't pay running backs asterisks unless it's Bijan Robinson, Saquon, Gibbs, Walker. Like
3: there's some revisionist history here because Walker was definitely not someone that you guys put in that exception category. Both you and Chris killed the signing.
1: I said they paid too much money.
3: He can only run the ball. He can't catch it. This isn't going to. You did not like this signing.
1: When I hear a guy like Chris Collinsworth, who's forgotten more football than I've ever watched, say he can't catch, he can't block, all he can do is run, I'm going to take his word for it. And then in a broadcast earlier this year, he goes, oops, my bad. He can actually catch and block. Dude, what are you doing?
2: Well, that's the thing.
1: Maybe he'll be doing Monday Night Football soon.
3: I'm
2: happy to get deeper into that story, too. We wanted to go with that. But with K-9, the assessment of his actual skills, there are certain backs. When you're a defender, especially playing at this level, you want to evaluate the opponent in detail. You give your scouting report during the week. The coaches give it to you early in the week. You get into the week of meetings. And then at a certain point later in the week, they want all the different players, especially the ones who are closely matching up with that individual position group, to give their assessment, their personal scouting report of what they've discovered on film also. And when you're evaluating running backs, Saquon Barkley, Christian McCaffrey, there are certain backs who can run routes like a wide receiver and who catch the ball naturally with their hands. That's not Kenneth Walker III. But K-9, for a running back, is a more than capable pass receiver. He can give you swing passes. He can give you angle routes where he routes up the slot receiver or the linebacker and just essentially runs a quick slant over the middle. He can certainly be a guy that can kill you with the screen game that the Chiefs are so adept at. And Andy Reid has always had a mean streak when it comes to screens because that's the way he goes for the jugular with his offense. Kenneth Walker III is more than capable of that. But yes, the thing he is most natural at, the thing that his traits really suit best, is as a really natural runner, both between the tackles and out in space. But he's a more than capable pass receiver.
1: I just always thought that, look, really good teams, really good rushing attack teams. The best team running the football last year was the Chicago Bears. They've got Swift and a 7th-round running back in Kyle Manongai.
2: Mm-hmm.
1: Like, if you can do that, and they just gave DeAndre Swift an extension that was, like, less than half the price of what Jahmyr Gibbs got.
2: Yeah.
1: So, like, if you can do that, a team that can't with Kansas City that is trading away Trent McDuffie because they're cash strapped is then giving a running back the biggest contract a running back has gotten at the time before other guys had gotten paid. That to me is bad business decisions because you're giving away play, like they're 5-0, like they're undefeated right now, they're 4-0. So I'm the one that's getting laughed at because they're proving me wrong, but at the same time, you have to spend your money, I think, a little bit more wisely. Like, if you are a good running football team, to me, it's more because of your offensive line and less because of the guy running the football sometimes.
2: And here's the difference. You mentioned Saquon Barkley. As far as just his gifts for the position, there's few running backs who's ever walked the planet that have anywhere near the physical attributes of Saquon Barkley. Mm-hmm. I don't throw the term generational talent around as easily as a lot of folks do, but that certainly suits Saquon Barkley. We really saw the full embellishment of his skills for that individual season when he first joined the Philadelphia Eagles. We saw him combine with their exceptional offensive line to have one of the historic years we've ever seen a running back have in the National Football League. But he doesn't play at full tilt like that to the same extent every single season. That's always been my concern with Saquon. You don't get the full Saquon every year.
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9: 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This is Black and Abdallah on Westwood One Sports. Here's Chris Black and Adam Abdallah.
1: I'm pissed. I'm upset. I'm angry.
2: Me too, but why are you though?
1: I hate this. Anthony Herron, former NFL defensive end. More importantly, I think for this, former Iowa Hawkeye, broadcaster on the Big Ten Network, SiriusXM's Big Ten Network channel. I need you to take off the former NFL, put on the former college.
2: I can do that.
1: Because breaking news from Ross Dellinger saying that, from Yahoo, saying that closer than ever, it is expected today that an announcement of a 24-team expanded playoff is going to happen. The college football playoff is nearing a deal to expand to 24 teams, ESPN is reporting. The new format will officially start in 2027. So it's here.
2: Yeah.
1: Not this year, but next year, there's going to be a 24-team playoff. I hate 12. I hate 24. I'm going to hate 48.
2: I hate these walls. I hate your shoes. I hate this hat you're wearing.
1: I hate all of it. I hate this. I hate it. It's ridiculous because to me, this the regular season, Anthony, of college football is so sacred. And it's the one regular season that matters so much. We just spent 10 minutes talking about the Eagles and the breaking news that Jalen Hurts is going to miss the game with a blood clot. And how if the Eagles lose, well, the NFC East is so bad that maybe it doesn't matter because they still have time to build, to make up ground. And how if Caleb Williams doesn't play for the Bears this weekend, well, they still maybe have time to make up ground. The college football season is so sacred and used to be even more sacred when two teams made it in the BCS era. And four teams made it when it was the 14 playoff era, that every game mattered. I was sitting at a bar with my friends on Saturday night watching Alabama, Georgia, cursing at the TV for a pass interference call that didn't come. And all my friends were saying, don't worry about it. It's one loss. You're still going to make the playoff. Take care of business against Tennessee. Take care of business against A&M. And you're in the playoff. What does it matter? That's the problem. That's the problem with the playoff. You can't tell me that it's going to be good, that we're going to be debating when we go through the rankings that, oh, should Northwestern be in over SMU and Boise State or Wisconsin or two lost teams and three lost teams? Should Oklahoma get in? No. Should Florida get in? No. This is ridiculous. 24 teams? This is ridiculous. Why?
2: Why? I've begun coming around on this. And I'm full disclosure, I'm not completely there. I was fine with the BCS. I was fine with 11 regular season games.
1: Thank
2: that
1: you.
2: Didn't bother me.
1: Bring back
2: this.
1: The only time I'm fine with computers.
2: Now, the reason I was fine with it at the time is because I feel like I have a more, and it seems that you're in a similar space, a more reasonable, rational expectation for what the college football season should mean and what at the end should be the culmination of it. That you get the opportunity to claim a national championship, and it's okay if not everybody has a bite at that apple. But as it's evolved throughout this century, since the time that I was playing college football, what's happened is the regular season has ballooned, the conference championship games have been widespread, and the money that's involved in it, all these tens of millions of dollars for coaching buyouts that the major programs are willing to spend, the billions of dollars on the line for conference television networks, and of course the opportunity that athletes now have to be compensated beyond the same scholarship, the same full ride that was there when I was playing college sports and people much older than me were playing college sports. Yeah, the price of a free education sounds great. It's an amazing opportunity. But the rest of the college football infrastructure, the rest of the industry has had the opportunity to profit more than that over the last few decades. So the student athletes should have their opportunity to profit beyond just the scholarship. And now that's there. That is a part of what now makes me more comfortable with the idea of adding games. Why should that impact the postseason, though? What's ended up happening, and it's not the athlete's fault. It's frankly not even the coach's fault. But the way we perceive the regular season for these teams, for these coaches, for these programs, because of the college football playoff. And I don't think anyone necessarily saw it coming. When it went from the BCS to the four-team playoff, the four-team playoff felt exclusionary because now the discussion turned into, well, why didn't you make the four-team playoff? And which conference out of the power conferences got excluded from that four-team field?
1: Yeah.
2: Well, then you're less than if you don't make that four-team playoff. So it turned into, well, do we expand to six or eight? Just vaulted way over six or eight, went all the way to this current version of the
1: 12. How about 12?
2: Right. So, we didn't even think about 12. You know what? Yeah, let's do it because of our gluttonous appetite for more,
1: yeah.
2: Our ravenous hunger as consumers to get more football, more pro football. Let's get the regular season beyond 14 games, 16 games, 17 games. You know what? Screw the preseason. Let's just go all the way to as many regular season games as we can in professional football and now in college. What I do like about this, the expansion to the 24-team playoff, and what they've been doing lately is trying to figure out the numbers. How do we get rid of the conference championship games? Because apparently no one cares about a conference title anymore. It's all about a national championship. So you know what? We don't need the conference championship games anymore. We'll lose those, expand the playoff. You can have co-champions in the regular season if that's what you end up deciding to do. But just see how many teams can qualify for this expanded, this 24-team version of the college football playoff. It's more seats at the table. It's a higher percentage. And the case that I was talking to Big Ten Commissioner Tony Petitti about this a few weeks ago at Media Days, he comes from more of a pro sports and a television background and a Major League Baseball background.
1: Mm-hmm.
2: The case he's been making to sort of everyone on the college sports landscape, all the power brokers, especially he and the SEC commissioner, Greg Sankey, who I'm sure you're very fond of as an Alabama guy, as a Tide fan, is when you look at pro sports, that model, a larger percentage of the teams who participate in the regular season get that opportunity to be in the postseason. No one values the bowl games anymore, so stop getting mad at the athletes for opting out. You've all told them that the bowl games don't matter anyway unless you're in the CFP. So now this will have less opt-outs because more teams will make the playoff and there'll be more conferences who can get multiple teams into that field. And as long as the money's right, and if that money's being shared with the athletes, and I'm far more comfortable with it now than I was a few years ago.
1: That's Anthony Heron, former NFL defensive end, former Iowa Hawkeye. You can watch him on the Big Ten Network, Sirius XM Big Ten Network channel as well. It's Bleck and Abdallah here on Sirius XM channel 260 and the Westwood One app as well. So the college football playoff is expanding to 24 teams starting in 2027. That is the breaking news. The problem with this is, and I want to get into some of these matchups as well.
2: Okay.
1: Great matchup this weekend, Ohio State and Indiana. I feel like the best coach in college football is being disrespective.
2: Oh, yeah?
1: Kurt Cignetti, to me, is the best coach in college football.
2: Mm-hmm.
1: Doing what he did with Indiana, taking them from the laughingstock of college football to winning a national championship, is the greatest turnaround in sports, hands down. And to continue to keep them at 6-0, to keep them relevant, to be able to do what he's doing is phenomenal. The fact that they're a 3.5-point underdog at home to Ohio State is disrespectful.
2: Really?
1: I think that they win this game because we've seen Ohio State lose these games before. Change Indiana to Michigan, and Ohio State loses this game. Because these are the types of games Ohio State loses. Ryan Day doesn't win these type of games.
2: They lost to Indiana last year in the Big Ten championship game.
1: So I just feel like, tell me if I'm wrong, Big Ten Networks, Anthony Heron, tell me if I'm wrong. Indiana at home should be favored in this game. And furthermore, with the 24-team playoff, and probably even with the 12-team playoff, if Indiana loses, doesn't matter. If Ohio State loses, they might not make the playoff. That's true. They might not make the playoff as a two-loss team. But when we expand to 24 teams, this game doesn't matter. This game doesn't matter for anything. You can take this game off. That's the problem. We're devaluing the regular season. If you've got something else to do this weekend as a casual sports fan, you're like, yeah, that's a great matchup. But you know what? They're both going to make the playoffs. So I can watch them maybe play again. So this is a great game on a weekend of great games. Alabama, Tennessee, Ohio State, Indiana, Florida, Texas could be good. Mississippi State, LSU. You've got, at night, you've got a great matchup between BYU and Notre Dame. You've got Missouri, Ole Miss. I mean, the matchups are awesome this weekend. Oklahoma State and Houston, a ton of ranked matchups this weekend. But now that you're expanding the playoff, and that's going to be the conversation that dominates college football this weekend until we get to the games, these games are going to seem superficial. Because all of these games are just going to be like, well, it's for seeding at a certain point. Yeah, you're going to get some automatic bids here and there, and you're going to get some smaller schools here and there. But to me, as we preview these games now, Ohio State and Indiana, if Indiana loses, they're still going to make the playoff most likely. And if Ohio State loses, they might be out. But next year, this game doesn't matter.
2: It's different than what our sensibilities have been traditionally. These are the types of games that would have been elimination games in years past. Think about, like, since we're using Ohio State as an example here, because they're going to play on the road at Memorial Stadium in Bloomington against the reigning undefeated national champion Indiana Hoosiers. It still feels odd to say that out loud when we're talking about college football, not college basketball. But that is where Kurt Cignetti, to your point, has gotten this program to. When you think about, like, when we were much younger and John Cooper was the Ohio State coach, and they would take national championship caliber teams into the final game of the regular season in the game against Michigan, and then some decent but not elite Michigan team with Tim Biakabutuka would upset Ohio State and knock Ohio State out of the national championship picture. Now, that was fun. That was historic. It was a legendary performance from Biakabutuka, but it didn't necessarily mean that the season as a whole, Michigan was a better team than Ohio State, or that Ohio State wasn't of national championship caliber. Think of even a couple of years ago when Ohio State won the national championship and they got upset by Michigan at the end of the regular season. But it was a season overall that Ohio State had shown. They were one of the best teams in America. Ohio State still makes the 12-team playoff, but they didn't play in the Big Ten championship game. They licked their wounds for a couple of weeks, and then they ran roughshod over the college football playoff and ended up winning the national championship, Ryan Day's first of what may end up being multiple national titles in Columbus. So it changes the landscape. It changes the conversation about these individual games, but it does end up rewarding big picture excellence. You know, like with baseball, we're just in the closing stages of the MLB playoffs right now. The totality of the regular season earns you the opportunity to make the baseball postseason. And there's still folks in the baseball world who have an issue with the shorter series early on as you advance through the divisional round and to the NLCS and the ALCS and then to the World Series. We get the seven-game series going on because the teams who have been excellent throughout the year, who've earned those opportunities, when you get to the postseason, folks still want to feel like the best teams are going to win. I think this balances that with football because it is still a one-off. You're not getting a full series in football, but losing that one or two key regular season games, like I think whoever wins between Ohio State and Indiana, there's still either one of them going to be in the playoff conversation. Ohio State lost to, at the time, what became the number one team in the country, Texas, a game they dominated. They lose by 1 point. Ohio State was still looking like one of the best teams in America. So even this loss won't eliminate the Buckeyes from the playoff convo, but we'll get more accustomed to it, the fact that it's not an elimination game, but it can still reward overall excellence for one of these teams who ends up making the field.
1: Who do you think wins on Saturday between Ohio State and Indiana?
2: I understand the betting line. I do, because the Hoosiers, Josh Hoover at quarterback, has been really good this season. The numbers are elite-level numbers. It didn't look exactly like Fernando Mendoza did, but we're starting to get to the point where we're seeing some of the late game dramatics that Fernando Mendoza had to pull off last year too. Mendoza in Indiana got outplayed by Iowa and had a last second victory, last minute victory at Kinnick Stadium. They had a last minute victory on the road at Autzen Stadium against Oregon last year too. We're starting to see this version of Indiana pulling off some of those same dramatics this year. And it's a toss up talent wise in a lot of spots. Indiana, I would say, has the better duo of receivers between what they get from Marsh and Becker, with Hoover throwing the ball to them. Now, obviously, Ohio State has Jeremiah Smith, right now the Heisman Trophy betting favorite to be able to win that award this year, but he's an individual talent. I'd say the better collection of receivers falls with Indiana. It's an opportunity for Julian Sand to show the true growth that he's had as a quarterback, because Ohio State was largely untested throughout the regular season last year. This is not the last test the Buckeyes will have this year. So even if Ohio State pulls this off this week, they're still going to have USC on the way. They're still going to have what is now a ranked Northwestern team, a Nebraska team that almost took down Indiana just last week And then, of course, the rivalry game at the end of the regular season with Michigan. So there's still tests on the way for Ohio State. But I think that when we saw Saiyan last year losing in Indiana in the Big Ten title game, losing to Miami in the playoff, it was pass rush and knocking him off his spot, getting him out of rhythm. Indiana can rush the quarterback. That'll be an issue for the Buckeyes. But having an NFL guy come in, Arthur Smith, as an offensive coordinator, he should be able to game plan around that, get Julian Saiyan on the move. And Jeremiah Smith is playing absolutely out of his mind right now. It does seem to me to be a game that I expect Ohio State to win a tight one by a close margin.
1: All right. At night, 7:30, Notre Dame, BYU. I've got a theory.
2: Okay.
1: That if Notre Dame wins the national championship, Marcus Freeman leaves and is drafting CJ Carr.
2: Ooh. All right.
1: I think it's to the Jets, but I'm working on that theory. It doesn't matter.
2: Don't you wish that evil on Marcus Freeman?
1: I know. I think if he wins the national championship, they're the second ranked team in the country right now. They're playing great, but this is going to be their biggest test so far. They haven't played the best level of competition so far. This BYU team on the road will be their biggest test. They're a 10.5-point favorite on the road. What do you think of this matchup for BYU, for Notre Dame and BYU?
2: So the best defense that Notre Dame had seen prior to this was back in their season opener with the Wisconsin Badgers. Before Wisconsin had some things figured out offensively that they've begun to figure out in the weeks since then. But it's a talented defense that Wisconsin puts out there. They were able to, after Wisconsin controlled their ground attack early, CJ Carr showed what he was capable of. I think that same sort of balance against a really talented BYU defense is still going to be an issue for them. And Notre Dame can man up on the outside at corner. And, you know, BYU's passing attack is inconsistent. This seems to me to be a game that Notre Dame will be able to have the versatility, just like they had against Wisconsin early in the season, just like they showed against North Carolina a couple of weeks ago. The versatility of the attack for the Irish is what ends up winning them the day, because they don't have to just hammer away at you with the run game, as we've seen some previous Marcus Freeman teams be in that situation.
1: See, and that's the problem for me when you look at these games, because you think Notre Dame is going to win this game going away, right?
2: Maybe not going away, but I think they'll in the fourth quarter. I think they'll go away in the fourth quarter.
1: Okay.
2: It'll be tight in the first half, and I believe they'll pull away later.
1: So the second team in the country is going on the road to the eighth-ranked team in the country, and they're a 10.5-point favorite. Mm. But we're expanding the playoff to 24 teams.
2: So you feel like the field should only be teams that can win it all. You don't think the field should include teams
1: you're never going to get an SMU that wins a national championship. This isn't the NFL where like, oh, you've got a wild card team that actually has a chance.
2: But does it bother you in the college basketball tournament that most of those teams can't win the national championship?
1: No, because everybody likes the Cinderella story until you get to the Final Four. Mm-hmm. Because you don't want to see that team you want to see good games. And normally that team gets demolished. And then you want to see the elite. It's playing out in front of us in the MLB playoffs. Go down the street and find someone that can name, that's not a Brewers fan, that can name three Brewers. Do people want to see Brewers? And there's a game going on right now in baseball. The ALCS is going on right now. The Rays lead 2-1 in the bottom of the fourth. They have to move the game up because of weather. Do you want to see Brewers and Rays? Or would you rather see the Dodgers in it with all the names like Mookie Betts and Otani and Freeman and Tucker and all the pitching that they have?
2: You don't award championships based on names.
1: I understand
2: people viewing
1: that.
2: In, you know, differently.
1: I understand that.
2: You know, yeah, you're tuning in for the history.
1: I get it.
2: You're tuning in for the drama and the names.
1: I get it.
2: Yeah.
1: I get it. But people want to see parody until they get it. And then it's like, oh, I have to watch. Oh, I wanted Georgia. And I wanted Alabama, and I wanted Ohio State. And you want to see the best. You want to see the names. You want to see who you know. But until we get there, people do like upsets. Until that upset gets their ass kicked.
2: That's what the opening round of the college football playoff will be in the expanded 24-team playoff. We're still going to see the best teams likely win those games. But on occasion, you will see that upset. On occasion, you will see that Cinderella. On occasion, you will see what we saw just a few years ago where TCU is in the national championship game. Well, wait a minute. Why is TCU in the national title game? Because they were able to upset a team and make it to the national title game. And yes, they're a power conference team at this point, but the history of TCU football wasn't such where you would have put them in that national championship conversation until here recently. Gary Patterson did some great things, took down Wisconsin in a Rose Bowl at one point.
1: Yeah.
2: But now Sonny Dykes has been there, and they're a pretty consistent competitor now. and made it to a national title game appearance. But that opening week of the expanded playoff will be teams who aren't likely going to win it all. And you'll see a couple of upsets here and there, but chalk will usually win out, just like what happens in basketball.
1: Absolutely. He's Anthony Heron, former NFL defensive end. You can watch him on the Big Ten Network, hear him on SiriusXM, Big Ten Network channel as well. I'm Adam Abdallah. It's Bleck and Abdallah here on Westwood One Sports. Is a young quarterback at the crossroads in just week six, or is he getting unfair criticism? That's next. Into Sports Cards, four of them are sold every second on Whatnot. 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
0: 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Will Sean Payton get Bo Nix back to tossing touchdowns? 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
16: My name is Whitney Allen, and I'm a widow. 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

0: This is Black and Abdallah on Westwood One Sports. Here's Chris Black and Adam Abdallah.
1: It's Black and Abdallah here on Westwood One Sports. Anthony Heron, former NFL defensive end, sitting in for the vacationing Chris Black. So I think we're at a point, maybe, where we can judge Bo Nix, Drake May, Caleb Williams. I don't know if we can judge Jaden Daniels. I don't know if we can judge Michael Penix. Too many injuries.
2: Okay.
1: Too many injuries for those guys, right? Like, Jaden Daniels sat out like half a year.
2: That's
1: like,
2: on their resume, though.
1: I understand that. But I got to give them incompletes. Because I haven't seen enough.
2: All right.
1: You know, they might injure themselves out of the league at a certain point.
2: Yeah.
1: Like, Jaden Daniels takes one more hit. I'm on record saying, move on at this point. Because you can't win with him if he's not on the field. The best ability is availability, right?
2: It's worked out well for Jalen Hurts.
1: All right. Well, until now. Yeah. Breaking news, Jalen Hurts not playing because of a superficial blood clot, in case you have missed the news. So Bo Nix tonight against the Seattle Seahawks. The Broncos are 3-2 this season. Last year, the Broncos had more come-from-behind wins than any team in the NFL. This year, they've had to do a lot of that as well. They've had one solid quarter of offense, or half of offense, against the Rams. The rest of the time, they've already had to switch play callers. Sean Payton taking over play calling last week. It still didn't look great. If you stack up wins, I don't know if you consider wins a quarterback stat, Anthony. It's a team stat.
2: It's a team stat led by the QB. Sure, context.
1: Nix has 27. Drake May has 18. Caleb Williams has 17. Passing yards, Bo Nix has 8,700. May and Williams, just under 8,000. Touchdowns, Nix has 70. Drake May has 61. Caleb Williams has 54. And playoff seasons, Bo Nix has 2. May and Williams have 1. So I would think that right now they're pretty much, the wins are stacked obviously in Nix's favor. The yards, 700 more. The touchdowns, he's got 10 more than May. He's got 16 more than Williams. And it's the playoff season. But again, it's a quarterback stat wins,
2: yeah,
1: somewhat. If you have the ability to come from behind in those wins, in those games.
2: As he has done plenty.
1: As he has done. We, broadcasting out of the great city of Chicago, say that is on Caleb Williams as well.
2: Right.
1: More come-from-behind wins in the last 2 minutes of games than any other team in the history of the NFL. That's what the Bears did last year. So I would say that putting a lot of this offensive struggles this year, is it on Sean Payton? Is it on the offense as a whole? Or is the struggles that we've seen through the first 5 weeks of the season, is it on Bo Nix and his ability to grasp this offense again?
2: Sean Payton prefers his quarterback not only just to be able to process things in the moment, but to be able to have, like, compute all that verbiage. So it's on Bo Nix at the moment, but that doesn't mean this is the period at the end of the sentence. Bo Nix has got to play better. Bo Nix has got to process better, but Bo Nix isn't done. We're talking about these guys in their third year in the National Football League, so the development is ongoing. When you can get the kind of production that Sean Payton has gotten out of Bo Nix up to this point, when you can win at the level that Sean Payton and Bo Nix have won at together up to this point, then the arrow continues to point up. That's a really strong position for Raj and his ilk to be in as they root for the Broncos, to know that they've already got a winning formula and there's some fits and starts in it right now. But not everyone comes out of the gate performing at peak and then just sustains it. Continues to just put up big numbers. Watching Drake May, the way he looked early in the season. Somehow, now suddenly Caleb Williams had to leave the lineup with injury. We haven't seen that. There's so much about these young quarterbacks that gets evaluated. And as I was talking about it earlier, from a defensive perspective, where you're trying to evaluate what makes these guys tick, what are they best at, what's their comfort zone right now. You can't defend every blade of grass on the field. You can't take every single route completely away. But how do you make them do the thing that they're least comfortable with? How do you make them use their offhand? How do you make them throw that off-speed pitch? That's what all the defenses in the league are trying to do with Bo Nix at the moment, trying to do with all these young quarterbacks who they've had multiple seasons to evaluate where they're at their best and force them to do the thing that they do worst. So how do you sustain excellence? How do you sustain greatness? You figure out, how do I improve my game in those areas where I'm weakest? And that's what Bo Nix is in the midst of right now. Folks are saying, well, all right, I guess if Bo's going to use his legs, we're going to occasionally spy him. We're going to occasionally move the front where Bo Nix has to move in the direction that we want him to move, as opposed to him being able to predetermine that I'm just going to scramble if I don't like what I see. The shot plays that he was taking advantage of last year, or which receiver do we have to take away in a given matchup? Or which areas of the field, as he's on the move and he's scrambling, trying to feed it up the sideline, how do we make sure that there's always going to be someone available over the top when he gets into scramble mode? The areas where Bo Nix has been at his best, there are scouting reports, oodles and oodles of film and script and evaluation on these young guys that you say, if those are where you're comfortable, then we're going to let you do that least often. And sometimes the guys are just going to be able to color outside the lines and still do those things at a high level, but it tasks you with not being able to sustain that production. The consistency of production is really what separates the all-time greats from the guys who just are able to put moments in time together, as we see a lot of talented quarterbacks do.
1: Mm-hmm. Also, through the first five games, if you're looking at turnover-worthy plays, Bo Nix has 11. He's second behind Justin Herbert, who has 13. After him, there's four guys tied for 10th. It is Deshaun Watson with 10. Excuse me. It's Deshaun Watson, Drake May, Josh Allen, and Malik Willis. They all have 10 turnover-worthy plays. Bo Nix has thrown the ball. Obviously, he's got the 11 turnover-worthy plays. He has thrown the interceptions. Here's Bo Nix talking about the interceptions, the turnover-worthy plays, and him throwing the football into harm's way.
3: Well, that's the biggest, that's the honestly, really and truly, the biggest battle right now is like, want to be aggressive, and then you see stats and you're like, well, this team is causing the most turnovers in the league. And then you're like, okay, well, I can't put my team in a situation where I'm turning the football over and putting our defense in a bad spot, giving them a short field. And at the end of the day, it's like, who cares? You know, like, why would I go out there worried about throwing an interception? Why would I go out there trying to throw every football 50 yards down the field? Just play the play. If the play's there, hit it. If it's not there, check it down, run, throw it away, punt. Who cares? That's the play that I was dealt, and I have to do, just remind myself not to play hero ball. It's just one play at a time. Do exactly what I'm supposed to do, and who cares? If the play causes me to throw an interception and I forced it and that was there and I liked what I saw, it may happen. You know, it's going to happen. It's happened before. It may happen again. If it's not there, I'm not going to throw it into a team meeting. I'm going to check the ball down, and we're going to move on. And that's just the play that's given to me, and I have to continue to just do that.
1: I thought that quote was wild from Bo Nix.
2: Really?
1: Saying, I thought it was just him saying the beginning of it where he said, whatever, I'll just throw it. If it's an interception, it's an interception. So what? Like, I thought that was wild. Like, when we've seen games turn on interceptions, we've seen teams that lose the turnover margin. When you see the turnover battle, you lose the game. To me, that's a wild quote.
2: But do you think Bo Nix was basically saying that I'm just going to throw interceptions and it doesn't matter?
1: No. I don't think he's saying that. I think he's saying that he needs to just be more aggressive regardless of the outcome. But I think at the same time, if you're Sean Payton, you're like, you also have to not kill us. Like, you can't put us in harm's way every single play. Like, there's a happy medium.
2: Yeah.
1: Between being aggressive and also throwing a bunch of picks or turnover-worthy plays.
2: And it feels to me, and in watching Bo Nix so far this season, it seems that he's really kind of just caught in between those two parts of his brain, the left brain and the right brain. Do I want to do it by the X's and O's? And if so, then how do I process all this stuff, all the verbiage that Sean Payton throws at me, all the pre-snap adjustments that I'm required to make within this system? And if the play breaks down and I'm on the run, I need to protect the football. Like, I can't just be out here, you know, footloose and fancy free, turning it over as often as I can. But then you don't want to be hamstrung by the fear of a turnover, by the fear of an interception. Mm-hmm. And all those things are part of what a quarterback is processing. Breaking the huddle after getting the play in his ear, communicating that play to the offense, and then getting to the line of scrimmage, trying to communicate all the adjustments and the motions that are a part of it. And then after the ball gets snapped, you got those 11 angry people on the other side of the ball. Either trying to cut you in half or want to make sure that you don't achieve your goal. All that is swimming around the head of a QB in real time, in live action, as he's trying to drive his squad down the field. And I feel like that's what Bo Nix was trying to communicate in that moment, that all those things are considerations, and you're trying to thread that needle as a quarterback. And as a defender, you're trying to stop that quarterback from threading that needle. You want the eye of that needle to seem as thin as possible to see if you can pressure a quarterback, because you pressure quarterbacks either of two ways, mentally or physically. And you want him to feel one of those, if not both.
1: Mm-hmm.
2: If you put that mental pressure on him pre-snap where he's not completely sure what's happening, then the physical pressure has a better chance to get home because the pocket will break down or because he pats the football. And once he does that, you're hoping that that rush gets there, or that blitz gets there, or the coverage has fooled him enough where he's going to throw it in one of those team meetings that he's talking about. And all those things are swimming around the head of these QBs who haven't done it for very long, certainly not at this level. It's why a guy like Case Keenum, former undrafted free agent from 15 years ago, can have a magical moment like that on the national stage in primetime, because he's had so much time on this stage to be able to process all these things, even in as complex an offense as Ben Johnson and the Bears can throw at you. So all these young guys we're talking about, whether it's Nix or Williams, even Michael Penix, who we didn't mention, right now, they're still in the infancy of their development at this level.
1: See, I'd be worried about the 11 guys that just did their job to get me the ball back, and then on first down, I throw an interception before they could even sit down and take off their helmet. They're like, seriously? Okay. I guess we're going back out there. Let's go. And then that keeps happening and happening and happening, and then I'm exhausted halfway through the third quarter because this guy keeps turning the ball over.
2: He hasn't been extremely turnover prone yet up to this point in his career.
4: No.
2: He's certainly the turnover-worthy play stat that you're talking about, that is a part of his resume, but that's a part of what he's struggling with right now, because he does have the ability.

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1: To think if you've been drafted into this team that's had a good defense since you've been there, hey, as long as I don't lose the game, we're going to win more often than we lose. So I kind of understand it, like from that premise, if the philosophy is one. That said, I think you nailed it with happy medium. I've seen the happy medium. It was the fourth quarters last season and the fourth quarter and the second half we saw against the Rams this year. So there is like more of a happy medium to be had. But boy, it's funny when Dolly, you brought up the turnover worthy plays. I feel like so many of those were in the first two games, the Kansas City game and the Jacksonville game. And with each game, those are being less because more and more balls are just being thrown out of bounds instead of giving Jalen Waddle or Courtland Sutton an opportunity to go make a play.
2: It's Black and Abdallah here on Westwood One, the Westwood One sports app. Anthony Heron in for the vacationing Chris Black. 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Who wins tonight? And should Anthony say yes to something? That's next. It's Black and Abdallah here on Westwood One Sports.
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0: prices is tough. So, to say thanks, we'll give you all hogs all the time from 6 to 9. 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
1: 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Thank you to Raj and Andrew for producing today's show. And thank you to Anthony, former NFL defensive end, for sitting in with me today. Let's do it again tomorrow.
2: I think we should.
1: All right, we will. Thank you for sitting in for the vacationing, Chris Black. So we've got Thursday night football tonight between the Broncos. They host the Seattle Seahawks. Who do you think wins tonight?
2: I think the Seahawks win this game tonight. I'm sorry, Raj, cover your ears, but this to me is a game where, even though I think we're going to see a better version of Bo Nix, but both quarterbacks need a better version of themselves. And I just feel more comfortable, more confident about where Seattle's at.
1: Yeah.
2: And we were talking about Mike McDonald and Sean Payton and their little matchup beforehand. I just get the sense that as much as McDonald wants to be respectful of Sean Payton, he at the same time kind of likes the fact that he's already won a Super Bowl. And you could tell the way he was talking about it, you know, off camera, but hot mic. He kind of dug the fact that he was able to have a one-up on this future Hall of Famer in Sean Payton. So I don't think McDonald's going into this planning on his team half-stepping at all. Give me the Seahawks.
1: I agree with you. I think they win as well. You've got a decision to make about something. Yeah, you do. Yeah, you do. Yeah, you do. Wheel of Fortune has come a calling for Anthony Herron. They want you to participate.
2: They do.
1: Which is wild. Like, for these, I get it that. There it is. I get that this is a. So Wheel of Fortune reached out to you and another former teammate of yours.
2: Correct. Yeah.
1: NFL or college?
2: Both, actually.
1: Both. Okay, yeah. Cool. Uh-huh. Okay. And they're doing like a themed week. Okay. Because I always thought that this was like a thing where you were like walking around L.A. or wherever they film and they're like, hey, do you want to be on this?
2: I think that is a lot of what they do, but occasionally they will look out for people for themed shows.
1: This is a theme week. So they've reached out to you. And that's crazy that this isn't the first time that a game show has reached out. All I want to do is be on a game show. I want to hit the buzzer. I would be horrible at it.
2: You know what? You and I should do the Amazing Race together. We've been talking about traveling. And the
1: Again,
2: commercial breaks and everything.
1: Because that involves running and climbing things and getting... No. No physical challenges.
2: Okay.
1: No. I'm not taking the physical challenge.
2: All right.
1: I just want to hit the buzzer and I want to spin the wheel and I want to buy vowels and all that kind of stuff. That's what I want to do. I want to beat Shazam.
2: You make it sound very easy.
1: I mean, it's Wheel of Fortune. It can't be that hard.
2: That's fair.
1: So you were approached by Wheel of Fortune to do this theme week with you and your former college and pro teammates.
2: Uh-huh.
1: And they want you to appear on Wheel of Fortune. Have you made a decision, since we've been talking about this in the last 3 hours, going on Wheel of Fortune to, I assume it would be for a charity, but for pride, I guess, of winning Wheel of Fortune?
2: It would be really, really fun. It would. The issue I've kind of come across with this, as I've been approached by these shows at different points over the years, I mentioned the movie Widows. That's one of a couple of different movies that have filmed here in Chicago where they've been looking for like former athletes and been reached out to go audition for some of that stuff.
1: That's awesome.
2: I mean, it's been really fun to go through part of that process. I've gone through part of the process for a couple of these game shows before, but the timing of it and the travel associated with it has been the main stumbling block a couple of times. This is something that would have to happen pretty quickly here. And you probably know this, like the football season is a really busy time for me work-wise.
1: That's tough.
2: So it would be difficult for me to pull it off in a way that just feels like it makes sense with all the other stuff I do during this part of the year.
1: You would think that they would film it in the summer, knowing that if they're going to do a football-themed week, the football people would be busy during football.
2: They don't concern themselves with all that stuff. They got their calendar. They say, let's find people that suit this theme, people who are kind of in our database at this point that we thought were kind of something that might fit here. So they reach out, but it doesn't feel like it would fit right now. They give me a few months. We get into like spring of 27, and That's when we're talking like, all right, maybe I could really give it stronger consideration.
1: You can text the show 310-840-4910. I asked, what game show do you think you would be great at? I said Beach Shazam. I consider myself a music snob.
2: I didn't realize that.
1: I think I could be good at Traders if I didn't have to do the... I don't want to do the running and the jumping and all that crap. I don't want to do that.
2: How about the escape room? Don't they have like escape room?
1: They do. They have like a scary escape room where stuff jumps out at you. I just watched that episode and I'm just like, yeah, that's fine. I could do that stuff. That's okay. Easy. That's all easy. Right. From the 872, I would crush on The Voice.
2: Oh.
1: Kelly Clarkson would forget all about that bird. That's funny. That's a good callback. From the 503, remote control or Double Dare? Okay, so the physical challenge is on Double Dare. Because you just, what, you gotta crawl through like a nose and all that kind of stuff? Like, wasn't that the end
2: of
1: Double
2: Dare?
1: That's
2: one of the ones with like the green goop
1: yeah,
2: or something.
1: Yeah,
2: right?
1: I could do the Double Dare ones.
2: Maybe.
1: Or like Family Double Dare, where it was like all the stuff, but it was like Family Feud combined with all that stuff. I don't think I could do Family Feud. No. Child of divorce. We're not doing Family Feud.
2: I got you.
1: We're not getting on Family Feud.
2: There wouldn't be any clapping. That's like, a good answer.
1: Yeah, we're
2: like,
1: not.
2: Come on,
1: you like, you screwed
2: that.
1: This up for us.
2: Yeah, right.
1: Why are we doing this together? What's going on?
2: I can see that being a problem.
1: Is there one that you want to reach out to you that hasn't yet? That you're like, I'm just waiting for this one to reach out to
2: my wife and I love traveling so much.
1: So the Amazing Race.
2: Yeah, I feel like the Amazing Race would be a really, really good time. We like traveling with our son, so maybe if they do a family Amazing Race where the kids can do it too. Our son just turned 9, so maybe when he's like 12 or something.
1: I'm thinking of all the nightmares of traveling with children involved in a TV show.
2: All these like, cutaway shots of just screaming
1: the kids. Crying. They're running through the airport. One of them's on a leash.
2: Right.
1: And like, you're dealing with diapers.
2: This is some kid
1: all
2: in
1: this
2: an airport
1: kind of
2: looking
1: stuff.
2: Like Nancy Kerrigan. Wah!
1: Someone's stuck because security's looking through all the liquids that you have to bring through a kid. And you're like, I'm on the Amazing Race.
2: Yeah, exactly.
1: You have to let me go. And they're like, we have to search your liquids. Like, you don't search liquids for a kid.
2: Right.
1: Oh my God.
2: This battery substance is okay. Trust me.
1: It's formula.
2: It's just formula.
1: It's formula. Let us go.
2: Yeah.
1: Oh my God. That would be so funny. The Amazing Race with parents with kids.
2: With a sprinter stroller, like going through the Champs-Élysées.
1: I have to check this at the gate. Oh man. That would be great. I don't want to do any game shows with kids. I'm leaving those out.
2: It would add another interesting dynamic.
1: Oh,
2: Who can wrangle them best? Who can herd cats the best on the Amazing Race?
1: Poor producers. I don't think I'd be good at any baking shows either. All those bake-offs and all that kind of stuff.
2: I think I can handle a lot of eating challenges until we got to spice. Like, I've done some eating challenges, like burger challenges and food contests and all kinds of stuff. I'd love doing that stuff.
1: He's Anthony Heron. I'm Adam Abdallah. It's Bleck and Abdallah. Jim
0: this
1: Rome.
0: This is Westwood One Sports.
3: I didn't ask to be thrown in the streets with nowhere to go. 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
0: Texting may have gotten Brett Favre, Tiger Woods, and Hugh Freeze in trouble. 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

0: told you we would. Good afternoon. Welcome in as we continue here. Very busy afternoon. Some breaking news that you may not have heard about. The college football playoff is nearing a deal to expand to 24 teams. That, according to available reports, they're also finalizing a deal with ESPN to purchase the additional games through the 2031 college football season. So what does it mean? Let's break it down with Ross Dellinger, the best reporter in the business on everything college football. And Ross, many thanks. Appreciate you joining us. How did we get from reluctance to this moment in time?
1: Yeah, well, it depends on how far you want me to go back, Paul. you go way, way back. But for the sake of time, we should probably look at what happened in the spring. And I think I was on with you right after my original breaking news story in March about a White House committee call that included, you know, college sports leaders. And on that call in March, the Notre Dame athletic director, who sits on the CFP board, the ACC commissioner, the Big 12 commissioner, all three who were on board with a 16-team playoff previously, flipped on that call to support a 2014 playoff. And that's a sign that this could really happen. And then you look at what happened sort of through the summer, and there was just more of a desire in public quotes, comments from SEC administrators and coaches on a more of an openness and support for 2014 playoff. And then, and I think he had me on right after I broke a story in September about Greg Sankey distributing a memo to CFP leaders about a scheduling requirement if he were to support a 2014 playoff. So there's these little steps along the way. And then the latest step, right, was the CFP going to the market. And as soon as they sort of went to the market on September 9th, you sort of knew if they're going to the market, they know the money is there. This is going to happen. The biggest question is how long it'll take to happen. And obviously ESPN's own reporter reporting that ESPN is finalizing the deal. Yeah, it's what it is, right? It's just what it is. But something to note, I think, the CFP Management Committee, which is the main board, the governance board of the CFP, it includes the FBS conference commissioners and Notre Dame's athletic director, has not voted and has not even, many of them have not even seen details of the deal. They will get that on a call later this afternoon.
0: So Ross, I know a lot of people felt the SEC was against it, and I know you just alluded to it, but I just talked to someone close to the SEC, and they feel, and you know this better than any of us, they feel like they got a lot out of this deal. I know that may not exactly compute with what some people originally believed, but can you delineate that and try to explain what the SEC got out of all this?
1: Yeah, well, I think the biggest thing, right, was in that memo from Greg Sankey. And I thought it was a great great memo. It was 6 pages long in typical Greg Sankey fashion. But one of the biggest concepts was what I would say is a really good move, which is all our conference teams must play 10 games against power conference competition. Everybody plays 9 conference games. That means all the power conference programs need to have one non-conference game against a power conference opponent. And we had a story on that this morning. There's 11 schools next year, Paul, of the 68 power conference programs, there's 11 that do not have scheduled next year a power conference non-conference games. So they'll have to figure out that and potentially meet that requirement. But that was a big one for Greg Sankey and the SEC. And I think it's an important one for college football in general.
0: So with Ross Dellinger, Ross, let's get to what won't be happening anymore. And that is an SEC championship game or an ACC or a Big Ten. Explain what happens to the schedule. And I know there's an Army-Navy component as well.
1: Yeah, well, I'll walk you through, and this is certainly old reporting, nothing new here, but I'll walk you through sort of what the features of a 2014 college football playoff, or at least what's been discussed the most. Nothing's finalized, like I said earlier, but what's been discussed in the room over the last few months. One, it is a 23 at large plus one G6 bid. Now, the MOU signed by the CFP guarantees at least the best team in each of the power conferences a bid, but in a 2014 playoff, you're going to have the best team in those power leagues involved in the playoff, obviously. So it's basically a 23 at large bid plus a one G6 bid. That's number one. Number two, yes, conference championship games will be eliminated. That's not a question. There will no longer be power conference championship games. That was factored in and has been known now for several months. There will be a week off where conference championship games currently are, will be an off week, likely. So after the regular season, everybody have a week off. Then the second weekend in December will be a smorgasbord of college football with eight first-round playoff games on campus. And then the third weekend in December will be eight more second-round playoff games, likely on campus. You mentioned Army-Navy. It is supposed to probably move. Again, nothing's been completely finalized, but on that off weekend where the conference championship games currently are. And then I feel like I'm missing one more big facet to this deal. That's kind of, the rankings. That's still kind of a question mark, Paul. You know, you'd probably need to expand the rankings beyond 25, right? If you're going to go a 2014 playoff, you might need to expand to 30, to 40, whatever. We'll see what they do with that.
0: But Ross, I realize we've probably left out a million things here, but just in terms of this moment in time, things move quickly. How would you encapsulate how this is going to change the sport?
1: Pretty drastically, right? The bowl games are probably the they have been for years all sort of devalued, just like the conference championship games. As you expand a playoff, right, all the other things around it, all the other games around it, like bowl games and conference championship games, lose their value. And I think there's a lot of fear that bowl games will somehow go by the wayside. In that, I know it's sad for a lot of people. A lot of people celebrate that, but I think that is certainly a huge impact. Another impact, as I said, is that scheduling requirement. There's a thought that you will have now that you can lose upwards of three, maybe four games, and still make the playoff. There's a thought that you will have stiffer non-conference matchups, that conferences will play bigger non-conference games, more of the Michigan-Oklahoma type games, Texas-Ohio State type games than we've seen in the past. That is a theory, so we'll see if that actually happens.
0: Ross, as you well know, we had the Kiffin situation last year. I didn't know if you'd remembered that, but what's going to happen now? Will there be any way for college football to prevent another disaster like we saw last football season with Kiffin and Ole Miss?
1: Probably not. There's been a lot made of the Lane Kiffin rule that is in the Protect College Sports Act, the congressional bill. And there's been a lot of confusion around that rule. That rule does not actually prevent the Lane Kiffin situation from happening, where a coach leaves a team that's still actively playing its season. What it specifically prevents is a coach from doing double duty, kind of like John Summerall did. It prevents what John Summerall did, which is coaching your current team, your previous team that you're leaving, while operating your new team in Florida. He did that for several weeks as Tulane was in the playoff. It prevents that, but it doesn't actually prevent a coach from leaving a team before the team's season ends. He just can't continue to coach that team. So that there should be some clarity around that. I would imagine, Paul, we will have more of the Lane Kiffin situation happening across college sports, whether the bill passes or not.
0: Before you go, speaking of that, and the commissioner addressed that yesterday, as you well know, but what do you sense? You got some pretty deep roots in the state of Louisiana. You covered that team. You've lived down there. You know everybody. How would you describe the continuing tension right now, Ross, between the SEC and LSU?
1: Yeah, it's quite palpable. I think that there's a lot of blame directed at Greg Sankey from people in Baton Rouge, and I think they ought to look at the fact that Greg Sankey is just like any commissioner, right? Works on behalf of his membership, and specifically works on behalf of his school presidents that make up the board that tells him what to do, basically. The board of presidents in the SEC is probably as angry, ticked off, frustrated, whatever word you want to use, at a member school that I've ever seen in 20 years covering the league. And the threat of expelling LSU out of the league if they dare break more rules, especially these self-governance type of conference-wide rules, as the league moves in that direction, you will see more serious discussion of that happening. And for now, it feels like LSU does not want to acknowledge publicly any wrongdoing and does not want to acknowledge publicly that they will not continue to break rules. And until they do those things, the SEC has decided it will keep active its federal lawsuit against the school.
0: Incredible. Ross, many thanks. I realize that there's a lot of breaking news, and I know you got to get back to it. But thank you, Ross Dellinger. Nobody better in the industry, nobody closer to the people that matter. We'll take a short break here. We're not going away. We have a lot more to deal with on what is already shaping up to be a busy day.
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1: In case you didn't know, about that Florida-Texas game, loser of that game is going to be in big trouble. Missouri at Ole Miss, major games across the board. And we're not even talking about the two traditional games, Auburn, Georgia, and Alabama, Tennessee. Reminder, we will be in Knoxville tomorrow. George McIntyre, G-Mac, will get the start. No surprise there. And Kalen DeBoer saying, don't let Georgia beat us twice. I didn't realize you were playing Georgia again. What does that mean about Tennessee, that you're more concerned about losing to Georgia twice than to losing at Rocky Top? Heather Dennis joins us, as does Thamel, and much more. Let's get to the calls right now. And before we do that, let's get some reaction from the world. I'm Topmeyer. I guess everyone can go ahead and schedule their fall weddings now. That's not a compliment, by the way, in case you don't understand his brilliant humor. Andy Staples, this only works if everybody schedules harder, which I'm not confident they will. Otherwise, you suck some drama out of October and November. That is true. 2014 playoff isn't the end of the world for me, but it's another example that the people running the sport have absolutely no clue what its fans like about college football. That is David Hale. Now to the phone. And by the way, I mean, I think everybody knows I've never been crazy about this thing, but it is a reality that everything changes. And I'll say this about the commissioner. He could not be the lone wolf saying we're not going to change when everybody else was changing around him, including his own conference. Don't forget, the commissioner represents the 16 presidents, or in this case, the 15 presidents. I'm not sure the LSU president really matters anymore since the league is at war with him. And the feelings changed within the room. Coaches started saying, yeah, we like 24, and their presidents and athletic directors followed suit. It's always a reminder. I mean, everybody wants to blame the commissioner for every single thing, but he sits at the head of the table, but he represents the entirety of the league. Blaine is up next in Georgia. Hey, Blaine, go right ahead.
2: Hey, Paul. Just wanted to call, and I don't want to sound mournful, but I mean, it's just kind of like watching my childhood kind of just die in front of me today. I grew up, my first college football season I watched was the 2010 season with Cam Newton, and just to watch it go from the BCS era to four teams to 12 to now 24, it's just sad. Just a sad day in college football.
1: Yeah, I mean, it is, and I have been critical of some of the people that are in charge. This was ramrodded by the commissioner of the Big Ten, and the SEC trying to keep it level went to 9 games. But I think ultimately the sport has to adapt. I hate it as much as you do, by the way. I mean, when I'm in Knoxville Saturday morning, I'm going to be thinking about my favorite game of my youth being completely and totally devalued. It just won't matter. And I know that sounds sacrilegious. It always matters who wins these games, but it won't matter in terms of the end of the season, because you'll be able to. I'm trying to think at the top of my head. You help me with this, Blake. 8-4 will get you into the playoffs if you play a good schedule.
2: Yeah, I mean, you know, and that's one thing I've texted with friends is like you're literally putting in people that will not have a chance whatsoever. Now, sure, can anybody win? Absolutely. But, I mean, I'd rather watch an SEC championship game as opposed to some 8-4 team play the number one or number two team, you know, in the league. It just doesn't really matter to me.
1: Yeah, but I saw somebody did one of these mocks. And, for example, if you use the rankings as they are right now, Alabama would play a home game in the first round against North Texas. I can assure you I don't want to see that game.
2: Yeah, nobody does, unfortunately. And here we are scratching our heads, wondering why we're going in this direction. I just, again, Paul, I don't mean to beat a dead horse, but it really is sad, and it's just another step, and I just feel like it's the wrong direction we're going in. So,
1: thank you very much. Jamari just did some math and looked at the schedule. An 8-4 Iowa team from last year and a 9-3 Houston team would have gotten in the playoffs had we had a 24 last year. Listen, the NFL keeps expanding. It keeps being more successful. The one thing that is pretty bad about college football is that first weekend. Even the second weekend sometimes isn't all that great. That will all change, but we'll sacrifice a lot for that. Now at least we are going to have to get more quality games. We're not going to see some of these just absurd matchups like we do now. But I we've had a great run. Let me put it that way. It will feel very strange this year at the SEC game, being that the last one. But in fairness, the last couple of SEC games have just not meant very much. Bud Elliott asked a question. There's a lot we can disagree with about a 2014 playoff. One thing we can all agree on is that the quarterfinals need to be played on campus. We do not need to be giving these games away. Bud, you're right, and you're also going to be wrong about what you want, because the most important thing I thought Dellinger said is that essentially the bowl games are done. I spoke at a bowl luncheon a couple of weeks ago. It was the 20th anniversary of the bowl game where I live, and bowl games have suffered, but they're going to be wiped off the face of the earth. There's not going to be bowl games in Birmingham and Shreveport in other communities that have taken so much pride. And I won't go old school, but going to a bowl game used to be a measure of your season. Now there won't be those anymore. We'll take a short break. A big breaking day that we knew was coming. We just didn't know it would be today. Heather Dennis joining us next.
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9: We have to earn it.
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0: a very busy day. We say hello to Heather Dinich trying to unpack where we are with the CFP. And Heather, I like the look. Great to see you there. So tell us first of all, how we got to a 24th team playoff. I know we've been working on it, but it looks like it sprinted over the finish line after sitting there for a long time doing nothing.
1: It has. And I think a lot of it has to do with the fact that, you know, a couple months ago, when you have the Big 12, the Big 10, the ACC, Notre Dame, all on board with this, and Greg Sankey saying he's not opposed to it, at a certain point, you have to find out what it's worth. And that's what today is all about. And they've been going back and forth with ESPN with these negotiations, and no one in that room has been expecting some giant windfall of money from this. Everyone I've talked to has preached access. It started with the Big Ten, and it has just continued with people saying you need to have more teams in this hunt for the college football playoff. And that's where it's at right now, Paul. It's closer than ever to a 24-team field.
0: So everybody's trying to understand it, and we're in the embryonic stages of that, Heather, but you talk to these people all the time. It's convoluted as we have it. What do you think it would look like from a committee standpoint when we get to 24, which we are going to get to very quickly?
1: So from a committee standpoint, Paul, it's going to be really hard. I mean, let me tell you, every Saturday for ESPN.com, after these games are over, I have to do my own top 25. And when you get from 13 to 25, you are in the weeds. And the average AP poll voter, I promise you, does not give it enough thought, because it is really difficult to separate between what will be 3 and 4 lost teams. I mean, like, I'll just throw out Houston from this point, right? So you're going to have a lot of different conversations about which ones are going to be worth one of these spots. And you're guaranteed a spot for the group of 6 as well. So I think that's going to be the hardest part for the committee.
0: Talking to Heather Dinich, Heather, I don't want to completely write the bowl system off, but I will completely write the bowl system off. Is there anything left for the bowls to do? Where I'm not talking about the major bowls, but the secondary and third bowls, are they gone?
1: Well, we'll see what happens, but the best comparison I can make is turning into somewhat of an NIT type deal, right? I mean, the reality is the people who control the college football playoff, they're not concerned about the future of the bowl game right now. They're just not. And you're going to still have enough teams to fill these bowl slots. The question is, how many more teams are you going to have not available from the second and third tiers of the Big Ten, the SEC, the ACC, the Big 12? Because think about those 13 to 25 teams. Those teams are going to be in the college football playoff. So it is going to be a watered-down system, but there will still be teams eligible for it.
0: A couple more moments with Heather Dinich as we begin to unpack what's happened or what is happening right now. Heather, in terms of the chaos of college football, we saw it last year. Nobody wants to be reminded of the Ole Miss situation with Lane Kiffin, but What do you think December is going to look like with so many coaching changes? Will that be the same, or is there? I guess there's nobody can really stop it, even Congress, I guess.
1: No, you're right. And I've talked to AFCA Executive Director Craig Bull about this, and the transfer portal, the coaching carousel, those things are not expected to change in a 24-team college football playoff calendar. So you're still going to see the same issues that you see now in terms of those teams that are competing for the national title, having players entering the portal. And, you know, I think it's probably what, like 4 teams at that point when the actual window is, and you can still have the coaching carousel moves. And you might even have more because you could have more group of 6 coaches. You know, I think back to like John Summerall types who are in the college football playoff hunt at that bottom part of the bracket. getting more offers for some of these Power 4 jobs. So I don't expect that element of it to change. And I certainly don't expect the transfer portal window to change again anytime soon.
0: Heather, you may not be able to answer this because, I mean, you're a highly sought after employee at ESPN. I'm proud to be part of whatever you do, but you may not be in the decision making part. But the first weekend, as you know, has just been hard to watch. Who knows where the games are sometimes? They're not on ESPN. Do you have any idea what that first weekend is going to look like? They all can't be on, will it start on Thursday, Friday? I mean, what do you hear about that?
1: So what I'm hearing about the proposed calendar is that the season would start on week zero, what's now week zero. The regular season would end on Thanksgiving weekend. And that Sunday after the rivalry games would be selection day. And then the following weekend, that Saturday, which is typically conference championship games, the playoff teams would rest. Army and Navy would play in a standalone window. And then the playoff would start the following week. I guess that would be December, 9th, 10th, 11th. It could certainly be on a Thursday, Friday, depending on how it stacks up with the NFL. And here's the reality. If you do the sports writer math, Paul, it's still a maximum of 17 possible games, which is exactly what it is now. If a team plays in its conference championship game and loses and has to run the table to win the national title right now in a 12-team field, the maximum they would play is 17 games. And if you eliminate those conference championship games and you run the table to win the national title in a 24-team playoff, it would be the same deal.
0: Heather Dinich, in what's obviously a very rainy day where you live, be safe. We will see you soon. Thank you very much, Heather.
1: You bet, my friend. Thanks.
0: Great to talk to you. So Heather Dinich giving us her take. We have more to come. I know we will get to Thamel. 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

0: Hello, Paul. Listen, I want to say this to you before I speak to the main reason for my calling. I want you to know, Paul, that when you're traveling and on the weekend, leaving on Thursday, Friday, going to the SEC Nation locations, I want you to know I absolutely pray for your safe round trip passage and believe that you travel under God's mighty protective hand. Paul, I actually had two questions, but the first one has basically been answered given your conversation with Blaine and Heather Dentist, that this 24-team CFP will certainly give rise to a lot of games that nobody wants to see or would be hard to watch if you watch them at all. The second question, Paul, is this. With the CFP 2014 format, how will that affect the revenue distribution? Will it not decrease the monies that would go to top teams who have normally gotten it and played the kind of schedule which would warrant their receiving a large part of the pie that comes and is generated from the CFP?
1: Yeah, that is a great question, and it's also the great unknown right now, what we're talking about. The company that I work for will make those determinations, and I can assure you, just because I am one of 10,000 employees at the Walt Disney Company, it doesn't mean that I know a single thing about how the management thinks or believes. So until we get the numbers, Dr. Retta, we are going to be somewhat in the dark on this. Many thanks for your prayers, and I'll talk to you very soon. Vance is up next.
2: Good afternoon, Paul.
1: Afternoon.
2: I find this whole thing to be kind of comical. I'm curious. I know I'm not. Me and my buddy, as soon as they went to 12 teams, the first thing that came to our minds, I said, they're not going to be satisfied with 12 teams. And lo and behold, the first season of 12 teams, people were talking about 14 and 16. They haven't even let 12 teams get seeded yet and get regular. And now, you know, we got to go to 24. And I told my buddy Dave, I said, hell, they're going to mimic the NCAA tournament right down the line. And I really believe, did you really believe that 24 will satisfy all these people, Paul?
1: I don't know. You know me, Vance, I don't normally answer questions ambiguously, but I really have no earthly idea what this is going to look like.
2: Be happy with it.
1: No.
2: No, Have we heard any, even one mention of an athlete? Not one. Throughout this whole process, I've never heard anyone talk to a player. You know, it's just as easy to get hurt against North Texas State as it is Georgia. I mean, what are they doing? I know what they're doing. They're digging and digging and digging. And that is the wrong. Sooner or later, you got to quit digging. I mean,
1: we had 4 teams in the playoff.
2: And you know what? It had a pretty good run, didn't it? Were you dissatisfied with who played for the championships during
1: no.
2: those years?
1: I've said this before. As much controversy as we've had, I've never really had a big beef with the four that got in.
2: No, it was obvious. And yeah, well, so-and-so should have been in a, okay, whatever. But as a general rule, it worked out pretty doggone good. And who wanted that? Who demanded that? The Commissioner Delaney of the Big Ten, after being so frosted at Alabama playing LSU in the national title.
1: Right.
2: And I'm going to say this. I know you're going to take up for him. I know you are. And that's fine. Don't get me wrong, Paul. But as far as I'm concerned, Greg Sankey is a snapped. He gave in to the nine games. He should have told that. What's his title? The most powerful man in college football? What a joke. He should have told the Big Ten to shut up and take care of their own
1: business. Vance, you are correct on one thing. I'm not taking up for him. I'm just trying to clarify something. Because you're as entitled to an opinion as anybody else on this show. You've earned it. But I said it a minute ago, and I'll say it again. And I don't know if this really makes Sankey look better or worse, but I don't think Sankey had any choice. It was dictated to him what to do here.
2: Well, he could look a lot better if he came out and blamed it on all the damn presidents.
1: But Vance, let me explain something. There are plenty of things that my bosses do that I think is ridiculous, but you don't hear me talk about it because I work for them. Sankey works for the presidents of the SEC. He is their representative.
2: I understand that, but does he not have any, and he
1: doesn't really get a vote. He is greatly influential. You know that. We all know that. But when his league turns on him, I don't think Greg Sankey wanted this. Pretty sure he didn't. I mean, how many times did we have to talk to him about it?
2: Well, why didn't he fight against it? He should have said.
1: Well, Vance, how do you know that? I believe that Sankey, I think Sankey fought for it for a couple of years. He resisted it, and at some point he looked around and he didn't have the votes any longer in his own league. So then what he tried to do was make it best for his league. You understand that, Vance. If you're in a negotiation and you're not getting what you want, but you would like to codify the negotiation, you try to get something out of it. And I think he got something out of it. It's debatable what that is, but I appreciate your call. Travis is up next in Mobile. Hey, Travis.
3: Yes, Paul. I have a quick Mike Dicka story. You know, I was very sad to hear about the passing of Mike Dicka. You know, in 1998, I had the great fortune to meet Mike Dicka.
1: Really?
3: At a Big Brothers Big Sisters event, because I was part of Big Brothers Big Sisters, and he was the keynote speaker at the dinner. And after the dinner, you know, I told my mom, you know, I got some ideas of how Mike Dicka can better his team, because the Saints were struggling, you know, that year. And so when we go take the picture, I shake his hand, and then he leans over and says to me, "So I hear you got some ideas about how to improve my team." And the way he said it, it was kind of intimidating. So I said, "No, never mind, you're doing a great job." You know, I learned a hard lesson that day. You don't want to give any ideas to a guy who's won a Super Bowl, because he's already proven himself, you know. And so Mike Dicka was a great tight end, and he will be very missed, Paul. And I just wanted to share that story about Mike Dicka.
1: Hey, Travis, let me say one thing about people who have won Super Bowls. You have every right to offer criticism. Bill Belichick has won six, and I don't think he's a great college coach. So that doesn't make you a genius. It just makes you a genius at the time you won the Super Bowl. But I appreciate your call very, very much. Let me update the audience on where we are. The breaking news that came as we were coming on the air today, that the CFP is close to a deal to go to 24 teams. The new format won't start in 2031. It will start next year, meaning this year's SEC championship game in about 2 months will be the last one. So just figure that out. The man who broke the story, Pete Thamel, will join us next.

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0: Second hour is live, and we mentioned the big news about the 2014 playoff. There's a lot of casualties of this, and I've been texting and talking to friends as much as I can in the industry, and really the biggest losers are going to be the communities that have supported college football. And nobody really, and by the way, these people have already been left behind, but they help make the sport what it is. And everybody, these are communities like Nashville and Birmingham and Charlotte, and so many others, Jacksonville, San Antonio, who supported local bowl games, and they have, I mean, they have barely gotten the time of day from the big conferences in the networks in the last couple of years, and now they are literally being obliterated by this new 2014 playoff. That is where we are in college football, and I'll spare you all the cliches about if you don't change. Let's check in with Paul in Elmhurst, Illinois. Hello, Paul. Hey, Paul.
1: Can you hear me okay?
0: I sure can.
1: Hey, can you
0: sound
1: hear me,
0: great. Yes, sir.
1: Awesome. Hey, thanks for having me on. First-time caller here. So I'm a proud Nebraska alum, go Big Red, making the trip to Knoxville this weekend for my first SEC game. So looking forward to seeing your show live there tomorrow.
0: Thank you very much.
1: So, you know, as the song goes, corn don't grow on Rocky Top, right? So I thought I'd get some expert advice from a fellow Paul.
0: So, okay, you're doing the best thing you could possibly do, and that was come by our show tomorrow. That would be the highlight of your trip.
1: It really would. If I could get a picture with you, Paul, that would be the highlight.
0: You're also picking what I think is one of the most beautiful places to be in Knoxville on a mid-October day. You're literally where we will do our show tomorrow is in front of Harris Hall, which is where the university began. It's the highest point. You won't be able to do it now, but if you were in college when I was there many years ago, you could have stood on top of that hill and looked into Neyland Stadium. But you'll understand what I'm talking about tomorrow when you get there. It's just a beautiful part of the campus. The campus is huge, by the way. I encourage you to walk around. I'll be happy to, when I see you, to tell you where some of the best places are. But you will thoroughly enjoy it. It's going to be, tomorrow's going to be really nice. Saturday's going to be very cool. Game time temperatures in the mid-50s. Today it's in the 80s in Knoxville, so fall is coming quickly.
1: Big temperature drop. So I'll actually be there with my boss. My boss is treating me to this trip, so shout out to Mark Enslin. He is a proud UTK alum, and so he'll be showing me all the sights around campus. But I guess my question for you, Paul, is he's been hyping up the game day atmosphere for years, telling me about the record decibel levels and this and that. So I want to get your thoughts. Like, what can I really expect from that game day atmosphere, and what kind of impact do you think it'll have against Bama?
0: I mean, I think it has an impact. I've been to a lot of Alabama-Tennessee games. My favorite ones are in Knoxville because it's just... the one thing about Knoxville, it is at the foot of the Smoky Mountains, and you can see them from campus on top of the hill on a clear day, which you will have tomorrow. This game is beyond special, and I know people in the current world that we live in, we've kind of forgotten these great rivalries, but it was the most important rivalry in the SEC for most of its existence because these were the two best teams in the SEC. It became even more important when Paul Bryant was at Tennessee because he struggled against Tennessee when he was at Kentucky, General Neyland, and it was always, he always said, but he said the same about Tennessee, and Neyland said the same about Alabama, that you don't know who you are or what kind of team you have until you play the other one. So that is a big deal. I'm glad you're there. I mean, the Texas game was hyped because of all the things that you already know about. But I've always said if I had to pick one game to go to every year, it would be this one.
1: Well, I had my choice. He said, pick a game for next year, and this was the one I picked. And when I saw all the fanfare at Texas, I'm like, did I pick the right game? But I'm really excited to get down there tomorrow.
0: Well, we will be there all afternoon long. Paul, come by and say hello. Thank you very, very much. I'll see you tomorrow. Thanks a lot. Great to talk to you. Let me talk to Mark in Virginia. Hey, Mark.
2: Hey, Paul. How are you doing this afternoon?
0: We are doing well. Thank you.
2: Hey, I loved all those comments about Knoxville. Before I get into what I was going to ask you about, I heard the comment about the 2014 playoff. You and I are about the same age, so we've seen college football evolve from 6 or 8 bowls to 30 to the playoffs. And as I was sitting here thinking about it, you know, change is inevitable. So most people aren't going to like it. Over time, it'll work out. People will make money. Fans of the 24 will enjoy it. And those that are making money with their teams will enjoy it. What I called about today is the third week in October. You touched on it, big game Saturday. I've seen, you know, most of the game days, going back to even the Beano Cook days, I saw you come out of the casket 4 years ago. And after listening to Peter King, I know how you can top your coming out of the casket Saturday if you're interested.
0: I don't want to say that I'm never going to top that, because that would not go along with any motivational book that you can always do better. But I'm eager to hear what you have to say.
2: Well, after listening to Peter King, I think you get a top hat, you get a rabbit, or you get a top hat big enough to hold Josh Heupel in it, and you pull him out of that top hat with a Beat Bama on it, and he's smoking a cigar.
0: That would be funny. Hey, Mark, thank you very much. And a lot of people have said to me, even the next time we went to Knoxville 2 years later, what are you going to do? I am not ever going to do anything like that. That was one of a kind. The reason why it was so important wasn't that I came out of a casket. It was the fact that Alabama had not lost to Tennessee in a decade. It was the fact that I had not picked against Alabama in about 16 or 17 years. There was a lot of drama to that. And I'm a big believer sometimes that if you're a fan of the old masters, you're not going to recreate what was done hundreds of years ago. And I just don't think that I'm ever going to be able to recreate that moment. I will rest on that one, and I'm proud to do that. Let's take some more phone calls here. And Ken in Georgia is up next.
3: Hey, Paul, how you doing?
0: We are doing well, thank you.
3: I couldn't get you Tuesday or Wednesday, and I about had a meltdown because the network didn't cover you, but I heard it was something to do with college basketball. But I'll get to my question. Do you think the 24-team format is really going to change anything? Because there's usually only 10 or 12 good teams that's got a snowball chance to make it. And I'll hang up and I'll listen to your answer. Thank you so much. Have a great day.
0: Yeah, and let me explain, and I realize we were on radio yesterday and available, but I am well aware that a lot of you watch us on TV, which we want you to do. So every year, we used to do it ourselves. We would be there, but because Texas and Oklahoma came into the league, it changed the lineup. Again, these are decisions I have nothing to do with. So right after the biggest weekend in modern college football history, we all got to enjoy 2 days of college basketball, which we certainly needed to. We'll take a short break, and we're coming right back.
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11: We have to earn it.
12: Breaks a tackle at the 10, into the end zone. 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
11: We have to empty the tank.
12: Down the left sideline, intercepted.
11: We have to attack the work.
12: The 20, the 10, touchdown, Arkansas.
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0: And what an afternoon, what a morning it's going to be in Knoxville. 9 a.m., remember that starting time. A lot of people are still confused because we used to come on later, but 9 a.m. start right outside of Neyland Stadium. The gang will be there. College football playoff is nearing to expand to 24 teams, according to Pete Thamel of ESPN, and he joins us now with the latest. Pete, thank you. Busy afternoon. A lot of people thought this would come at some point. Good afternoon, and tell us why it seems to be coming right now.
1: Well, Paul, remember the 30-day exclusive negotiating window with ESPN expired, I believe, on Friday. And there were five business days to which ESPN was given through to talk through the final counter. And my understanding of how this worked is that there's been essentially intense negotiations for the past 5 days or so to get to this point where we are on the cusp of a deal. The CFP Board of Managers, the commissioners, and Notre Dame AD Pete Bavakwa are on a call right now as we speak, and they're going through the details of what this would all look like right now, Paul. But as my sources said, the deal is close to being done. Remember, Paul, the MOU of the CFP basically indicates that the major decisions have to come via Tony Petitti and Greg Sankey, the SEC and Big Ten commissioners. Obviously it doesn't get to this point where they're talking through the details without it being right there on the doorstep. We'll see when it goes official here in the near future.
0: Yeah, and there's certainly a lot of money to make up for. I mean, that's all we heard for months and months about whatever the SEC games and the Big Ten games are valued. So how do they make that money up?
1: Well, Paul, some of it is, obviously the conference championships games being eliminated is a fulcrum of all this, right? And that's a sea change to, the last generation or so of college football and how we know it. ESPN had a built-in advantage in this all along, and that they owned three of those four conference title games. And obviously, anything for this to happen, for this expansion to happen, it came down to finances, like most of these things, right? And for that to happen, they had to make up the delta of the approximately $200 million for the four games. So ESPN entered this race with at least $100 million, and these are rough numbers. I'm not reading from the bank ledger or anything, of a coupon or a rebate, if you will. They already had this money that was going to be set towards college football. It was coming back to them, and that essentially gave them an advantage throughout this process. And so the thought is that they weren't going to do this for less money, right, Paul? Like they weren't going to give Fox wasn't going to give back the money to the Big Ten, and ESPN was going to back the money to or the SEC, the Big 12, and ACC weren't going to broker all these deals for less money to expand the playoff, right? So again, I believe Heather Dinnish wrote this last week. This isn't going to be some like crazy windfall this time around because of the delta caused by these conference championship games. I do think in the future there would be, I believe, 5 years left on this deal if I can count on my fingers fast enough. I think the next one that could go to full market from this, could end up being exponentially different. The other thing financially to remember here, Paul, is the games that are being bid on, per se, or that ESPN is negotiating to buy that could have gone to market, and they don't appear like they're going to do that now. Those are the 10 worst games in the playoff, essentially. So ESPN in the 12-team playoff, bought exclusive rights to 11 of the games. They've sublicensed a couple of those. But because they had those rights, they still have the rights to the best games, right? So this is, more of the flavor of JMU Oregon, this level of content, than it is, the CFP title game, right? Now, there are going to be some good games, between those teams in the teens. I don't want to be dismissive of that. But this isn't the premium level content because that had already been spoken.
0: But as you well know, since you just broke the story, some of these games are terrible. They're not really worth watching unless you have a rooting interest. On top of that, they're also, unless something has changed before I woke up this morning, some of them are in direct competition with the NFL. How does college football deal with that issue?
1: So some of the things that still need to be resolved in this, Paul, involve the schedule. Obviously there. And look, like going to 24, there's an acceptance that you're going to have duplicate windows or compete with the NFL. That, like, just there aren't actually enough time slots to put all the content in and do that. And my hunch would be it would be a little bit of both, right? I don't think there'd be a ton that goes up against the NFL, but they would have to do some of that. And there would obviously also have to be some duplicate windows. They were struggling to find windows in 12, Paul, when it comes down to it. So that, and then obviously there's a scheduling piece here that still needs to be hashed out. One of the things I think every college football fan can agree on, and this is clearly a divisive topic going to 24, is that better regular season games will be good for everybody. And I'm certainly not stumping for this, but if this would come with the Big Ten playing 9 league games plus one. The SEC already does that, obviously. So there are going to be more interconference games, more games with Notre Dame, more power conference games that come with this. ACC and the Big 12 are going to be doing the same thing. So some of these early weeks that feel a little dormant are going to be filled in with better content. Does that happen right away in 27? You know how schedules work. That could be a little bit hard to do in 27. These are the fine points here that are being pushed through now. Like when do you need to cancel your metaphorical UMass game to, all of a sudden, if you're Indiana, right? I think Wisconsin actually just scheduled them, whatever. And then get something on the books to fulfill that requirement that's expected to come along with this.
0: And Pete, every time we talk to somebody or you talk to somebody from the CFP, they always talk about we need a lot of time to do all these things. I don't know what they're doing, but that's what they say. How is this going to be attacked? Because, I mean, we're talking about a lot of moving pieces here for something that we'll be obsessing over a year from now.
1: Yeah, I think, Paul, that COVID taught us you can figure something out in short order. And I think one of the benefits for the CFP in doing this now and it not dragging to December 1st and beyond like it has in the past is it does give them a little bit of runway to prepare, and it gives schools a runway to prepare for this. But, look, this is a massive sea change, in the history of college football that's unfolding here. And there's a ton of moving parts and certainly respectful of the complexities. Everything now to sponsorships, right? The fine points have to be dialed in on. And that's why this has taken so much time from, leading up through the 30-day negotiating window to the extra, I guess we're at 5 days now, beyond that. There have been intense discussions, a ton of discussions, and they are finally, at the point where they're at the doorstep and presenting the details, to the greater CFP.
0: Pete, I don't want to preliminarily say kadosh for all these bowl games that help make college football great, but what is the future of a lot of these games that filled the time up between the final games of the championships to Christmas and afterwards? There's a lot of games that I can't imagine being played anymore.
1: Well, we've seen a few of those games disappear already, Paul, and I think nothing's going to stop that trend line here from happening. Generally, bowls are successful and bowls rate and bowls fill time slots. But if those time slots are filled with college football playoff games, that's going to be much more difficult. Bowls still mean things to schools, especially schools in the group of six. So there's been some grand rethinking on how bowls could operate. But the bowl system as we know it is going to be forever changed today.
0: Pete, thank you. We'll let you get back to trying to figure all this out. Pete Thamel joining us, broke the story earlier, and it is a mess. And again, constant change in every industry, including college football. And ESPN seems to be behind the curtain, making all these things happen. We'll take a short break. We're coming right back. There's nothing worse than waking up sick. And this time of the year, with the kids back in school surrounded by hundreds of others, yours may bring home a whole new world of viruses and bacteria your family may have no immunity to. 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

0: And we will be right there with Smokey tomorrow, live from Ayers Hall in Knoxville. Scotty is up next. Hey, Scotty.
1: Hey, Paul. Hey, Paul. How are you doing today?
0: We are doing well. Thank you.
1: I know it's been a busy day talking about the college playoff, but I wanted to make a shout-out, really, on behalf of my wife. She's a UK graduate, and she's in Lexington a lot doing business with the equine community. Stoops did a great job of getting money into that program. He really worked his tail off. And fine, you know, he's a breath of fresh air. He's a great coach. But he inherited a great system with great facilities. And I think, you know, Stoops need to be accredited for that. And fair is fair. The second question that I wanted to throw out to you is my wife loves watching you. But she loves Laura Rutledge also. She wants to know when Laura's going to be back on the show because she loves watching you turn into Jerry Lewis when you're around her. She giggles so much when she sees that.
0: Well, Scotty, nobody, maybe her husband, but nobody loved loves Laura more than me. But unfortunately, now that she's not doing the SEC show, and I miss her dearly, and I know you do too, it is more difficult. We had her on every week because that was part of what we did. She covers the NFL exclusively now. She does Monday Night Football. She does her own show every day. But I promise you, before we park this car, we will get her back on. Thank you very much. Tim is in Atlanta, and you are – hey, Tim, good afternoon.
2: Good afternoon, Paul. How are you today?
0: We're doing wonderfully. Thank you.
2: Great, buddy. The infamous third week of October is among us.
0: Sure is.
2: And you know, I wanted to speak about, you know, Coach Bryant, you know, back when he was at Kentucky, and that was a thorn in his side, and he carried it along over to Alabama when he was. And I've interviewed all the great players from the 70s. About that game and a lot of things I could tell you probably don't know, but it's in my documentary. But you know, I'm looking forward to the game. And when I see you, I will have a copy of the documentary DVD and book. So,
0: Tim, I very much look forward to that. I will see you this weekend. Thanks so much. G is up next in Atlanta.
3: Hey, thanks, Paul, for taking my call. Got
0: Thank
3: a question
0: you,
3: for you, Paul. Now that the season is, halfway over, halfway through and everything, teams jockeying for a position to see. And I want to know how many teams you think is going to make it to the playoff this year. And let me see if you're saying five top teams in the conferences like mine. Number five, I had a hard time picking, but I'm going with Missouri. And then number four, I'm going with Kentucky. Number three, I'm going with Texas. And number two, Alabama. And number one, Georgia. Tell me, Paul, how you like that and how do yours to five look?
0: Yeah, by the way, I'm curious on Missouri there. Missouri is at Ole Miss this weekend. They still have Texas and Georgia. How do you see them? How do you see them getting in?
3: Paul, I had a problem picking them because I could have went with Mississippi State. I could have went with Ole Miss, but right now I went with Missouri because of the last 2 weeks they have played.
0: Yeah.
3: They had two good wins.
0: No, they played great. And by the way, they're very capable of pulling an upset here, but they're going to have to pull a pretty big one. They have Kentucky as well. I am not confident in five right now getting in. I think you can pretty much tell. I think we know that Alabama, Georgia are automatics. And after that, Ole Miss is probably in Texas are the next two, and I'm not really sure who else is going to make it. I don't see how Mississippi State makes it. They have Texas. They have Ole Miss.
3: I think Kentucky would be the one. What would they say? The ones looking, the one that could be looking in, if they keep a team playing the way they are. But like you said, they still got a tough schedule to go to. But like I said, South Carolina.
0: I'm gonna advise you to look at the schedules again when we hang up report back to me because you're mighty optimistic about what you see there. Don is up next. Hey, Don.
4: Hey, got a question for you. Are we living in the year 2026 or 2027?
0: I don't know. It feels like 26 to me.
4: Well, all I've heard on your show today is 2027. Let me tell you, I'm a former coach. These guys playing this year, a lot of them, it will be their last year. They have worked their tails off, so let's give them a little bit of credit. That's all I'm saying on that. Now, I think I'm going to give you my opinion on the top three, without a doubt, of 12 teams that Georgia, Alabama, and Texas are in. And I think Ole Miss, Tennessee, and Missouri are on the bubble. And I'm like you, I think we'll get five teams in. And I'll just say this about Georgia. As a former coach, you win by physicality and conditioning. In the second half, I'm not going into a whole lot of statistics, but in the second half, Georgia ran the ball 37 times for 268 yards, and Alabama ran the ball 21 times for 112 yards. That is dominance.
0: Coach, thank you. Appreciate it very much. And by the way, I'm well aware of the season, but when there's breaking news about the future of college football, we are going to cover it. Tom is up next. Hey, Tom.
5: Hey, Paul. Great talking to you again. I've talked to you many times in the past and had some great conversations with you. Just kind of want to get a little something out on you and get your opinion on it. I know Monday, the big emphasis was on the no PI call, and everybody stressed about it, and it was all about that call. And we all know now that we basically dominated the football game. Now, what I want to say is the standard in the SEC now is Georgia. Since Alabama last won their last national championship in 2020, the COVID championship, we won two national championships, three SEC championships, and beat them back-to-back. So what Alabama and their people need to realize, Paul, is we, UGA, are the standard in the SEC. They can pout, whine, and do whatever they want to do about the no PI call. I go back to 2017 national championship game. We all know what happened in that football game. Nick Chubb and Sonny Michel and Jake Fromm were absolutely screwed in that football game. But it's now about UGA, and Alabama needs to suck it up. It's all about Georgia, and I love you, Paul, and I wanted to get that out there, and go Dogs!
0: Go Dogs! Thank you very, very much. I'm glad we heard that. I would have been concerned if we hadn't. Don is in Birmingham. Hey, Don.
6: Yeah, that was real great there, Tom. I enjoyed that. You guys outplayed us. Too much Gunner Stockton. That was at the dang game. Paul, can you give us – everybody keeps crying about, okay, we're going to 24 games. If that's a done deal, you got to just live with it. Can you give us how the format is going to be?

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1: Say it, wouldn't it? You would have four eight byes, I think. Is that correct? And then you would get 9 versus 24, 10 versus 23, 11, and all the way down to 16 versus 17. I think it's a little bit unclear, but my guess is. This is what On3 put out right now. So you'd have, let's say you're an Alabama fan, obviously. Alabama would get a first round bye. And I think, is this correct that they would play the home game the next week? Would they be two rounds of home games?
2: I'm guessing.
1: Yeah, I think so. The first two, that was something somebody close to the SEC told me earlier, that they really wanted that very badly. So that's what it looks like. I mean, and again, we're only six games into the season, so if you're watching this on TV, you're seeing multiple SEC teams in here that probably may or may not stay the course. And then the third round is when we go to the bowl games. We go to the bowl sites, which irritates a lot of people. But we're now in late December, early January here. So, we're talking about possible games at Notre Dame December week of Christmas. So it is going to be a sea change, but you and I both know, Don, we can handle it.
2: Yeah. Let me throw one more thing in to Daryl. Daryl, thanks for your service. I hope you don't complain anymore about calls being bad. We finally got one. You got your wish. And whether it costs the game or not, it could be – you know, as bad as we played, according to all you guys, they lost by 3 points. Have a good day, Paul. Enjoy.
1: Thank
2: the
1: you
2: game.
1: Very much. We're up against a break. If you're just getting in your car, getting home, and wondering what are we talking about, why aren't we talking about the games this weekend? Well, the story has broken that we are on the cusp, could be going on as we speak, of a 2014 playoff beginning next year. We'll take a short break.
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0: We're about a busy afternoon here. Let me check in with Richie in Massachusetts. Hello, Richie.
1: Hello, Paul. How are you, pal? Couple of quick things, Paul. Last time I talked to you, I was in Alabama. My granddaughter went to Auburn when I thanked you. I don't remember when I called you from. Yeah, and I just want to. You hit the nail on the head about Georgia against Oklahoma, my favorite team, even though I live in Mass. But I'll tell you, honest to God, I tried 50 times to get through to you last week, and you're a busy man. Everybody loves you, and they get through to your number. But I finally got through, and I want to sound like a fair weather fan because they beat Texas. But I was going to call you last week and say, Paul, you were 100% right about the Georgia game. I was sick over that game. So to make a long story short, I was going to say to you, again, I swear to God, I really thought Oklahoma had a shot to beat Texas. The only thing is, though, you got to get the interceptions and the fumbles like they got last year because their offense isn't too good. And I'm a little nervous about this week because after the Red River rivalry, they always have a little letdown the next week. And if they fall behind quick, I think they could be in trouble. But I honestly think they're going to beat Kentucky. And one other comment, I think if they beat Kentucky, they could do some damage this year. I know I'm probably talking out of my mind, but that's the way I feel. And my last comment is, Paul, one thing drives me crazy about football. I can't stand it. I don't know if anybody ever asked you this question before, because I've watched the show a ton of times. I can't stand the end of the game when pro football, college football, or whatever, when they rush to the line of scrimmage, there's no timeouts, no time left on the clock, and they spike the ball. I think that is the most ridiculous call in football, and I'm surprised. I don't know if anybody's ever called on that or they've talked about it before. Nothing's worse than intentional grounding like that play. So maybe I'm dead wrong. I know that's the rule, but I think it's one of the most terrible rules in football. Can you answer that point? I'll wait for all your answers, and I appreciate you, my call, and thanks for everything, Paul. I appreciate you.
0: Thank you very much, Richie. Yeah, no, it's a legal play, obviously. Drew is up next in Indiana. Hello, Drew. Good afternoon.
2: Hi, Paul. How's it going, man?
0: Well,
2: I was calling because I just think that the college football playoff expanding to 24 teams is kind of everyone are complaining for no reason. I feel like them expanding this makes the regular season actually mean more because people will actually schedule these tough non-conference games. Like, I'm a big Ohio State fan, but Ohio State, when they play against Texas, I feel like that will no longer happen in future years because of room for air for like the future games. There's not much if you want to make the playoffs, but a 24-team playoff, I feel like it actually opens it where more teams will play actual meaningful games.
0: I have to believe you're right. Those games are very valuable, and certainly ESPN has to get something in return for jettisoning these conference championship games. So I do think you'll get that, and I think it will help because you could conceivably lose three games, maybe four, if Ohio State and Texas played next year. That could give them a shot at maybe getting it 8-4. It wouldn't be that far-fetched.
2: Yeah, I mean, because I know Ohio State, we play Bama next year. And other than that, we don't really have too tough of a schedule. Like, I know this year we have a tougher one. But, like, I mean, I feel like at the end of the day, Ohio State is a top 12 team. And I feel like it's, like, talent-wise. I mean, Oregon I thought was too, but clearly I don't think they should make it at all. But I just feel like if you don't have the top 12 teams, I feel like especially with these, you shouldn't be giving out a group of six bid to the top 12. But if you have the 24, I could understand it. But I don't know. I think there's more teams that are better than...
0: Yeah, hey Drew, thanks for the call. But let me also say this. People think making the playoffs next year is going to save your job. It's not. Just look at the NFL. You had a very successful coach at Buffalo get fired because they didn't go far enough in the playoffs. And I mean, if you're Alabama, you're Texas, you're Ohio State, and you lose a home playoff game in the first or second round, that is not going to help you very much. So as we went from 2-4, 4-12, everything repopulates and everything adjusts. Trey is up next. Hey, Trey, go right ahead.
3: Hey, Paul, I could be wrong, but I think the reason that's not intentional grounding is because he's not outside the tackle box.
0: Correct.
3: I think that's the rule. But, Paul, I would like to address Tom and Daryl, the two Georgia fans. You know, the kings of the SEC, the back-to-back SEC champions, the big dogs of the SEC, as they say. Paul, one question. And I want you to give me an answer. And when you get finished with your answer, I'm going to go ahead and close this case. How many playoff games has the Big Dogs won?
0: Well, in the last 2 years, they haven't won any.
3: Would be zero. So, case closed. Thank you, Paul.
0: Thank you very much. Glad we could clear that up. We are 2 hours in, busy show with so much happening. We have 2 more hours to go. Don't go anywhere.

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1: 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So hit us up at 479-587-9921. 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

0: We are back. Chef Elizabeth will join us later, in case you were wondering. Your phone call is plenty of time. We've discussed in great detail the move to 24 teams. In case you're just joining us, let's get back to the calls right now. And Robert in Columbus, Ohio is up next. Hey, Robert.
1: Hey, Mr. Paul. I appreciate you taking my call. I was just going to talk about my dogs for the most part, but I want to address Stacy at this point. I don't ever talk about callers, but Stacy, please keep my team out your mouth. Let's be real. The only reason the SEC looks weak right now is because you got beat a few years ago. Y'all bled and y'all made all of us look weak. Now, yes, we are the kings, the dogs. We are the kings, and you need to accept it. We are daddy. That's all it is. To Bama fans talking about this interception call, I don't care about it. The fact is, you got an interception. You did nothing with it. You got pushed back. You know what? At the end of the game, you had another chance. You took a sack. So stop it. You had chances. I know Georgia fans make some stupid comments about penalties and times, but the real ones, no, we just push on, as you should. Be better. Your fans need to be better, because at the end of the game, that was just the audacity was just horrible. Pushing Stacy aside, because he doesn't matter, and neither does Alabama at this moment, because you haven't won nothing in the playoffs except for against Oklahoma. Mr. Feinbaum, do you believe that this upcoming game against Auburn, do you think that this could be maybe an actually better game than we think? Like, we are seriously banged up right now, and I looked at their injury report, and they do look fresh. But I'd like to get your thoughts on that. And Stacy, you know who daddy is. Don't do that. Appreciate you having me, Paul.
0: Thank you very much. I'll save you the South's oldest rivalry nonsense. I just don't think that's really going to be a factor. I do think Auburn will play well. But Auburn playing well doesn't really translate to very much because of their offensive struggles. And they certainly have some defensive struggles as well. I think it's... It's an interesting game, but Georgia has plenty of backups that should be able to handle that part of it. Let me say hello to Tim up next in Louisiana. Hey, Tim, go right ahead.
2: Good afternoon, Paul. It's good speaking with you again. I haven't spoken with you in a while because, unfortunately, I had to have like a three-level spinal fusion and then weeks and weeks of rehab. And recently I lost my 86-year-old aunt.
0: Oh, my goodness.
2: So,
0: I'm glad. By the way, Tim, I'm sorry about your end, but I am glad you're hopefully doing a little bit better.
2: All doing much better. Thank you, sir. But if I could steal a quote from Oscar Wilde, you know, death is not the end. There remains the litigation over the estate.
0: I understand.
2: And so, you know, sports is a distraction. It's entertainment. And some things are more important than a 21-point win or loss.
0: I think that's always the truth. I was talking to my wife once, who's a physician, and early on, and she said, "Well, like, what's the most important thing? Do you think the most important thing is?" And I, being young and foolish, said, "Well, your career." And she said, "No, your health." As you get older, you realize how true that is.
2: Amen. Amen. But Paul, my question for you then is: I saw in recent filings. The SEC against LSU included its loss of institutional control. Now, only a buffoon would think that they would kick LSU out of the conference. But what do you really think is going to happen in this litigation?
0: I think it will play out for a while. I don't think anything's going to happen right now. There's too much politics going on, and it wouldn't serve the SEC well to... come after LSU with guns blazing until some things settle down elsewhere. I do think they are very angry about that claim. And what they mean by that is just the fact that the president and the administration at LSU has not acted as they want them to act. What that means is they believe very strongly at the SEC in terms of unanimity. You can disagree, But once the league makes itself known, you are expected to go along. And I think there is a sense that LSU has a renegade president and athletic director. And by the way, they're not blaming. They're also blaming the politicians in Louisiana, if you want my interpretation.
2: Of course. And Will Wade's continued pursuit of this pro or semi-pro basketball player doesn't help LSU's cause any.
0: Well, listen, everyone knew what you were getting into with Will Wade. Kiffin was different. I mean, Kiffin is always on the edge, but he also understands that ultimately the rules are going to govern, and that's why he didn't roster those players when push came to shove. Will Wade is fairly reckless in his approach. That's one reason the governor down there wanted to bring him back. He's a very good basketball coach, but in this current environment, him pushing the envelope and his rather embarrassing performance the other day via Zoom didn't help the cause very much.
2: No, and their absence at SEC Media Day spoke volumes.
0: Yeah, and by the way, I do not claim to know what the weather report was at the Baton Rouge Airport. I do believe there was some legitimate fog there. But I also know that if you're a serious program, you let the SEC know the second it happens, and you say, "Can we adjust? We think the fog will clear at 10:30 a.m. And what if we got there at 5? I just never quite understood why there couldn't have been an accommodation there where LSU could get there whenever they got there. But again, I am just a lowly soldier here in this big battle.
2: Well, Paul, you're 100% correct, and I thank you for your time, and I look forward to speaking with you again soon.
0: Thank you. And what disappointed me, Kim Mulkey and Will Wade can be interviewed any day of the week, here or anywhere else, but those players, that's a big deal for a star basketball player to get a chance to go there. I've sat there many times and interviewed the LSU women players, the men players, and it's a unique experience that, for whatever reason, they were deprived of. Brian is up next in Tulsa. Hey, Brian.
3: Hey, Paul. I've got a comment I'm going to make, and I'm going to ask you a question. About the 2014 playoff, this is a mistake, Paul. This is a huge mistake. If you're going to add more teams to the playoff, why don't we just do like they do in the NFL? You have 14 teams all together that's in the NFL playoffs. That's just way too many teams. That's way too many teams in the playoffs. You see what's going on with the basketball tournament this season, adding way too many teams that should not be in the tournament. Just like the 2014 is going to be having teams that shouldn't be on there. So, be on that. And Paul, last week, everybody talked about the Alabama play, about the pass interference. But let's go back to the Red River game for a second. The one play on Oklahoma's last possession when Satania cuffed the ball, they said he was out of bounds. But you can see his foot was like 2 yards in the green, not even close to out of bounds line. How ridiculous was that call? And how key was it for them to go immediately, right away, go to replay? Because that right there could have cost Oklahoma the ballgame.
0: Thank you, Brian. Always great. Let me check in with Bill in Alabama. Hey, Bill.
4: Hey, Paul. How you doing today?
0: We are doing well.
4: Okay. I just need to address Trey for a quick second. He wanted to talk about what Georgia had done, so let's just see what Alabama's done since the 23-24 season. Bam, 27-20, lost to Michigan. 24-25 season, didn't even qualify for the 12-team playoff. 25-26 season, well, look at that. They beat Oklahoma and then flew out to Indiana and got mashed 38-3. Now, how about that, Trey? And I'm going to close this case.
0: Guess that was the end of the call. He was making such a great point, too. Jimmy is in Chicago. Hey, Jimmy. The the person who's having the most problems right now is me. Jimmy, you are on the air. Jimmy is not on the air, so I tell you what we're going to do. We're going to take a break and make sure that we paid our phone bill. We are coming right back.
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14: En garde! U.S. Olympians do it. Your neighbor's kid does it. 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
1: Hey, Mr. Paul. Thanks for taking my call.
0: Thank you.
1: So I've been really busy today meeting with customers and whatnot. So I have really been away from my phone and the radio. And so everything I've learned has been in the last 20 minutes listening to your show. And on a scale of 1 to 100, how certain is all this? Like, it's going through tomorrow.
0: I would say it's 99.9 certainty.
1: Okay. All right. I guess my only question is, I heard during the break, you know, that means the championship games going away. Conference championship games are going away. So Indiana played 12 regular season games, and then their total at the end of the year was 16 games. What are we looking at? Like, for a team to go all the way to the championship game, how many games are they going to play?
0: Well, I think it's 17, isn't it? I don't think that has changed. So it's 12 plus 5, yeah. Is that right?
1: Okay. Well, I'm not thrilled about it. I don't think there's 24 teams in college football that have business being in the playoffs. But, you know, I haven't been thrilled about a lot that has changed over the last decade. But it is what it is. I guess my biggest thing is, if we're going to expand the playoffs, is the regular season, you know, do we still need some of these cupcake games? Are we going to still have the Mercers and the, you know, North Dakota States and the...
0: No, Tanner, by the way, if you play in the first round, it will be 5, otherwise 4. I don't know. I think you're going to see fewer and fewer of these cupcake games because schools are going to... I mean, we're now going to see, you know, remember last year, as soon as the 9-game schedule... Everyone went out there and started canceling its big games. I think you're going to get those games back now.
1: Okay. Well, and that is a good thing, because I mean I do like to see the, you know, premier teams play other premier teams. I mean, that's how it should be. But I also don't want to see the postseason expand to the point where the regular season's diminished. Also don't want it to become, okay, not who was the best team this year, but which team survived the grueling season, and then, you know, towards the end of the year they had a roster that was healthy. I mean, I understand the importance of depth and roster management, but also I don't want it to be like a tough man competition. I want it to be who is the best team, not the most durable. But that's just me. I'm gonna do a deep dive in all this when I get home, but thanks for taking my call and roll tide.
0: Thank you, Tanner. Always great to hear from you. Jimmy, we'll try him again in Chicago.
2: Hey, I got you this time. Hey, Paul, you were talking about the, you know, third Saturday in October, the, you know, tremendous tradition and all that stuff. And some of the famous sayings, especially from General Nealon, I guess one of his most famous sayings was, "You never really know how good a player is until he lines up against Alabama." And then and then you had the story of, and it is actually true, that that Bear Bryant played against Tennessee in 35 with a broken leg. And but you have so many stories over so many great games over the years. But what I thought was a little bit strange was when the conference expanded to 12 games in 92 and they went to divisions. For some reason, a bunch of years, Tennessee-Alabama was not played on the third Saturday in October. It was played in the fourth Saturday in October. And it was just always weird to me. And
0: yeah, you know, once, really, Jimmy, it was mostly on the fourth, but a couple of times I think it was even on the second.
2: I never remembered it being earlier.
0: Yeah, no, they had it early
2: Saturday,
0: one year, but most of the time. But I do remember that, and I can't remember why that was the case. But it has to be played on the third Saturday because that's just the most famous. I think that's the most famous description of a game. Not the most famous. I mean, the cocktail party, the Iron Bowl, but I think it's the richest richest description in the SEC.
2: Yeah, for the Tennessee and Alabama fan bases, that was absolute blasphemy. And I'm just thinking with all the changes in college football going forward, since we're now, I think, on a fairly regular schedule of this game being on the third Saturday in October, there has to be some movement from some powerful people to make sure that doesn't change anymore. And even if it required, let's say, the Tennessee and Alabama state legislatures, you know, just writing a joint letter to Sankey just saying, this game can never be played again on any day other than the third Saturday in October. It's just that.
0: Jimmy, thanks for the call. Let me say this about the commissioner. He is well aware of the tradition of this game. I've seen him at this game many, many times. It won't happen. We'll talk to the chancellor of Tennessee tomorrow, and I think she'll have something to say about it as well. Billy D. is up next.
3: Yeah, Paul, I'm bringing cigars up to the hunting camp this weekend. There's no doubt about it. Paul, when it comes to looking at the mannerisms of those two coaches, Coach Lebby and Coach Quinton, I mean, one is stand up, shoulders back, looking straight into the camera. And the other one is like fumbling around, looking around, wiping the sides of the podium. Now, who do you think is showing more what's the word I'm looking for? Tenacity, more edge in that situation.
0: Billy, thanks for the call. I don't really think it makes one bit of difference. You were the same one that told me 2 weeks ago that State was going to win the game because they had more heart. So I don't mean to be dismissive of whatever theory you came up with about this game, but I will be. Let's check in with Marty in Georgia. Hey, Marty.
4: Good afternoon, Paul. My comment here is I told your phone screener doesn't make sense to me. A 17 or 18-year-old kid coming out of high school that's a baseball player, he gets offers from college or he may be scouted by the pros, and he has a choice to either go collegiate to go play college ball, or he can go into the major league, minor league system and start making money right away. Why doesn't the NFL, and why haven't they for years, this should have happened a long time ago, have an NFL minor league system? Because they've been robbing college football and using it as a minor league system for years.
0: Well, you're right, Marty, and that train pulled out of the station years ago, and they should have made a deal. And it, and part of the deal was that you wouldn't infringe on our Saturdays like the NFL does and wreaks havoc, especially as the season gets to the playoffs. Thanks for the call, Marty. Really do appreciate it. How about Ray in Louisville? You're on the air. Hello, Ray.
5: Hey, Paul. Call or two calls ago took some of my thunder about the schedule. I know it's going to be a tougher schedule to compete in next year's playoffs. Do you know if some of these schools already have set their schedule for next year? Like in Kentucky's case, they would have lost Youngstown State and South Alabama and kept Louisville, and they got to plug it in with somebody tougher. So you don't know if the schools are already set.
0: Yeah, no, listen, every schedule is already set for next year. So there, and I'm sure there's a lot of scrambling. Now, one thing about scheduling, there's a group out there, and I talked to the guy who runs it once, who helps schools with scheduling. And the reason why that's important is you start matching all the different dates, computerized. It's a little bit easier than just picking up the phone. Hey, thanks for the call. Really do appreciate it. We are up against the break. We have another hour and a half to go. We hope you'll stick around.
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0: We are back, and let's check in with Bob in Tennessee. Hey, Bob.
1: Hey, Paul. You doing okay today, bud?
0: Yes, sir. Doing great.
1: Hey, I got one question about DeBoer from the last game on Saturday. And before I ask it, I just wanted to mention that I'm old enough. I grew up watching Woody Hayes coach, Bobby Knight coach, and then later on Dicta coach. Well, and I'm all for a good butt chewing. I thought that DeBoer overreacted with that player a little bit on Saturday.
0: Really? I'm curious about
1: yes,
0: this.
1: Why? I'm not an Alabama fan. So when I looked at it from the outside looking in, first thing I thought of was, boy, he's trying to prove a point. And I thought he's trying to prove that he's the coach that everybody expects him to be, and especially listening to your show, I hear a lot of the comments about him, and I thought he was a little out of character. What's your opinion on that?
0: I understand where you're coming from, but in relation to Kaywin DeBoer's past, I liked what he did because I think he needed and he did establish himself with a lot of people for doing that, and I think it's the same thing that Saban would have done. It's the same thing that Kirby Smart would have done, and the fact that Kaywin DeBoer did it, I think, has been debated. And you're not the only one who feels that way, but I happen to agree with him.
1: Okay, and I think it was a good move on his part, but I just. To me, like I said, not being an Alabama fan, the first thing I thought of was he's trying to change his character, but I think it was a good move on his part also. But I just thought it was just a little bit overboard, but that was...
0: Well, by the way, Bob, it's like the old line about being partially pregnant. How do you do that without going overboard?
1: Oh, that's very true, Paul. That's why you're sitting where you're at, because you do have the answer.
0: And I think the problem, Bob, for DeBoer, if he did it halfway, he would have been criticized. But in the end, correct. I want to say it doesn't matter what he did. Whether fans think he went overboard or not will have no bearing on the rest of the season. Thank you for the call, Bob. Appreciate it. Let's check in with Jonah next in Columbia, Missouri.
2: Oh, yeah, Paul. How's it going?
0: Hey there.
2: Hey, long-time listener, first-time caller. I just had a few things to kind of pick your brain about Mizzou. First thing, I feel like Mizzou, since they've joined the SEC, they've kind of been kind of like the blunt of all jokes, where we don't really got the respect that we deserve. And second, Austin Simmons is out there slinging it. He looks like a first-round pick. And from what I've seen, it kind of looks that way as well from other people. And Drinkwitz might be the most underrated coach in the SEC. I don't know. I mean, I'm kind of just flabbergasted how Mizzou hasn't kind of gotten the praise yet. What do you think?
0: Well, I mean, your line about Missouri overall is probably accurate, but I think it stems from a lot of people wondering about the decision to go after Missouri, and I don't mean this to come the wrong way, but it's well known that Missouri didn't want to come into the SEC. They wanted to go to the Big Ten, and when they didn't get in the Big Ten, they took the SEC's offer. So that was not forgotten by a lot of people where I live, and I've been to Missouri many, many times, and this really shouldn't be an indicator, but it feels less like an SEC campus than any other place in the league. So I think when fans go there, they go like, what's the deal?
2: Oh, I don't know. I mean,
0: it's a matter of opinion, but having been to every campus, I agree with what people say. It's a really nice place to go, but it feels very Midwestern. It feels very Midwestern versus
2: Southern.
0: Do we look
2: at the play on the field?
0: What's that?
2: Do we look at the campuses or do we look at the play
0: on
2: the field?
0: I'm just talking about, you're the one that brought the fans, hold on, you're the one that brought the fans up in terms of how they feel about Missouri.
2: No, just the public opinion about how Missouri doesn't get the respect that it deserves being an SEC school.
0: Well, listen, the season's not over yet, and if Missouri can negotiate Ole Miss this weekend and Texas and Georgia, Kentucky and Oklahoma, we will probably have a much different conversation at the end of the season. But we've also seen what Missouri has done on a repeated basis. They tease the audience, and then they find a way to end up missing out. John is in Louisville. John, good afternoon.
3: Hey, good evening, Paul. And yeah, you just named it. They have four losses still on their schedule. But Paul, you mentioned the Tennessee casket skit. I'm thinking probably the only way you can outdo that is by going back into the casket. Or is that too much too soon?
0: Yeah, no. By the way, the way I feel right now, it may be tonight. but I mean, I think you understand what I was saying there, John. That was you have to know when you pull something like that off. And it wasn't just doing the casket. It was the fact that Tennessee actually won the game that made it memorable, because if Tennessee had not won, nobody would have ever said another word about it.
3: Absolutely. I just don't want to put you in a box too soon.
0: Hey, no, Paul, no. By the way, I've already bought the casket. I mean, I got it picked out, and it's got pictures of all the top callers on the show.
3: Damn. Hey, Paul, as far as the impending 2014 CFP, I'm sure you would agree that we may as well rename it the from the CFP to the CFT for college football tournament. At best, Paul, would you agree that there are maybe 8 to 10 teams that have a realistic chance of winning a national championship?
0: I think you're being generous, John.
3: Yeah. Would you also agree mulligans are only allowed amongst friends playing golf? And
0: that
3: all
0: is
3: games
0: correct.
3: Do matter,
0: that is correct.
3: Including a bad loss? Huh?
0: Yeah, that is exactly right. And I mean, you and I have been around where you lose that early September game or late November game, and it's over. I mean, now the coach is going to say, you know, we lost our third game of the year, but we're not out of it yet.
3: No, I agree. Paul, I look forward to Alabama rebounding and easily beating their 8.5 spread, but let's speculate on some other teams. Let's start with Mississippi, hosting Missouri. Mississippi is favored by 5.5 points. I see them winning by double digits. And this game should stick a fork in Missouri's CFP hopes. As you said, they have to play Kentucky, Texas, and Georgia still. I'm looking at a five-loss season for Missouri. What say you?
0: Yeah, I don't know. but I do know that guy was awfully thin-skinned about Missouri.
3: Sound like John from St. Louis. And, Paul, I consider Ohio State 1B to Georgia's 1A, but I'm curious to see how good Indiana is given their Charmin tissue soft schedule. I see a double-digit win by Ohio State. Your thoughts?
0: I do, too. And I had somebody ask me today. I'm doing a show tomorrow, and they said we were talking about that game just in the correspondence. And all I know about Indiana is that they struggled against Nebraska, which is a team that. How many games in a row has Matt Rule choked in the fourth quarter? I mean, are we in double digits yet?
3: I was.

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1: Roll Tide, roll, fall, fine, Bob. And hey, great show again today. And thanks for taking my call, by the way. I don't say that near enough. But, Paul, you're a Missouri Paul that called in. I don't remember Missouri ever winning any kind of championship. I think at one time they played for the SEC a couple of times but got blowed out, I think. But I don't remember them ever doing anything. And, you know, you got to win something to get some kind of respect. I mean, I respect Tennessee. I respect Georgia. I respect LSU. Teams has done something, but I don't remember them ever doing anything, Paul. But you know what? This playoff, I ain't for it. I mean, but, you know, I can moan about it. It ain't going to do no good because they're going to do what they want to do. Right now, they're just, you know, you got to – it's still going to be the school with the most money that can buy the best players, because if you're going to get in the college football playoff, you're going to have to pay some high-caliber players to be on your team. I know it's a money deal, but you're going to have to spend money also to even, you know, have a chance at it. So I don't get that thought. And you're right, what you told John just a minute ago – State does have heart, Paul. I don't know if you noticed it when I was down there. And by the way, I thank you for what you've done for me at Mississippi State. I appreciate that very much. But I don't know if you noticed it, but when we were up there, all these coaches came up. And when they got done, you know, of course, they thank you for having them on. But there was one coach. It was their women's basketball coach. When he got done, I don't know if you noticed it, but he turned around and thanked the cameraman. He thanked everybody.
0: Did he really?
1: He turned around and even thanked me. And I said, no problem. So, you know, hey, it doesn't make no difference, but I thought that was a funny, you know, kind of funny.
0: Yeah, he's really smart, Joe. Hey, Joe, thanks so much for the call. Great to see you a couple weeks ago. Bash is up next.
2: Thank you, Paul. I appreciate you getting me on the show, and best of luck to you and the crew heading to Knoxville, Tennessee for SEC Nation and Feinbaum Friday tomorrow. But here's my problem, Paul, about next week's SEC schedule. I have no idea where you're going to be next week, Paul. Like, this weekend we have so many top-ranked games, but next week, Paul, it's so hard to pick because I don't even know where College Game Day is going to be.
0: Like, I don't think it's that difficult. I'm going to give you a little bit of a chance to look at it again. It probably won't be Texas A&M at Alabama.
2: Oh, for you guys, you mean? Yeah, that's already off the books.
0: And
2: it won't be Auburn and LSU because you already been to Auburn, and that was one time too many.
0: There's one game that could be really epic, and I would say if I had to guess today, and I have no idea. I think you know they don't consult me,
2: right?
0: Because I would be wrong most of the time. But I think there's one game that could really be big,
2: and that's the Texas and Ole Miss game. So the only problem with that, Paul, is that they got some tests to overcome this weekend that can, you know, what I said in week three in the beginning of the season.
0: That game can be blown up very quickly.
2: Exactly. But also, I think it's better in your that it's in your case you will go to Texas because College Game Day already went there for week two for the Ohio State game.
0: They will not go there again. So I don't really see any other options, frankly.
2: Yeah, I mean, it's definitely not Auburn. It's definitely not Alabama. Florida and Georgia are on a bye.
0: Yeah, I'm really looking forward to getting to Austin if that's where we end up, considering I on First Take or Get Up, whatever show it was this week, I unloaded on both Sarkisian and Arch. I think it'll be a great time.
2: That's insane. Like, and that's what I wanted to ask you about, Paul. Are you surprised with, I know you said it in the beginning of the week, that you had all this reaction for everything that happened last Saturday, but it seems like everything I look at when it comes to college football on the main shows on ESPN, it's all about Texas and Arch Manning and how his draft stock has plummeted.
0: Well, it was evidenced today, and I can't remember, I saw it walking past the TV where I think Kuiper had him
2: sixth.
0: Yeah, barely in the top 25, barely in the top 30 at number 24 and number 6. So if you're Arch Manning and you're, and that could change, but if you're ranked the number 6 quarterback, there's no way in the world you're coming out.
2: Wow. So that takes everything you guaranteed about him, Paul, and that his last name and his family name, how no matter what teams lined up to draft him, they'll figure it out. But we forgot one small variable, Paul, one little factor. Can he actually play like a Manning? I mean, he has the last name behind his jersey. We already confirmed that. But lately, it seems like he is not playing up to that standard. And the worst part is, and Stephen A. Smith said this earlier on First Take today, if he does come back to Texas next year, is Steve Sarkisian like the right guy to lead him on to getting him more into NFL shape?
0: Well, to be determined. There's obviously some chasm between the two. I think that's pretty self-evident, isn't it?
2: I mean, it's hard to determine the self-evident because the Joe Smith quote has been blowing up ever since Steve heard it. And here's my one thing, Paul, that I cannot stand about Steve Sarkisian press conferences, and I want to ask you about it. Does it sound like he's reading off a script every single time, like someone from CAA, like one of Jimmy Sexton's little demon underlings, writes him, you know, a PR script to read off so that everything that comes out of his mouth sounds so robotic? Or is that just me?
0: Well, I don't know who tells him what to say. I think Steve's plenty smart, but I thought his comment yesterday was, I think I said it, it was beyond absurd. To use a Joe Smith line, at that point in time, I understand him defending Arch early on, but after a pitiful performance that everybody saw him give that game away, why would you say that, considering the Manning name is probably added to his value more than anything that we've seen on the field? Bash, thank you for the call. We're up against the break. We have a long, well, I keep saying that. I don't know why I'm trying to extend this show to an 8-hour show. We have one more hour to go. We're coming right back.

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0: Welcome back. We are about to be joined by Chef Elizabeth as we get ready for this weekend. And Chef, good afternoon. How are you?
1: Honey, I am fabulous. How are you?
0: Things are great.
1: Good, good, good, good. So I'm a little shocked. I'm really, really, really, again, would have thought y'all were coming here this weekend. I knew it. And I talked to your producer and he explained to me that you having the choice, and I know what you say, you always say, I don't have any choice. You know, I have about as much choice over this as, you know, Lane Kiffin does over his hormones. But, Paul, being faced with going to Ole Miss or going to your alma mater, Tennessee, you know you were excited, weren't you?
0: Yeah, I can tell you that wasn't a tough choice for me. If Tennessee had lost to Arkansas, I would be with you right now.
1: Yeah. Oh, okay. Well, you know, anyway, we had the best weekend. I mean, it was epic. I hope you had just as much fun at the fair. But now we're going to go talk about Alabama again, as if we didn't talk about them 2 weeks ago. Last time we did that,
0: Hold on a second. Why do you hate Alabama so much? And I know you're going to say, I don't hate Alabama. I heard it in your voice right there.
1: I'm going to tell you why. You know what? All they do is whine. Wine, wine, wine. And I don't mean the wine that you drink. I mean just whining like a big old whiny baby. And you know it's true.
0: No.
1: Mm-hmm. Anyway, that's beside the point. So I guess I'm just tired of, because you're always there. We're always talking about their food. And I'm so sick and tired of talking about it. But I did come up with something super fun. So we know that they love their elephants almost as much as they love whining. So I went on and took these boiled peanuts, fabulous, because we know our elephants love that, and I made a hummus with it. So I put it in the food processor, did a little tahini, lemon juice, olive oil, and I'm telling you, it is out of this world. So if I was an Alabama fan, which clearly I am not, this is what I would be making at my tailgate every single weekend. Put all those peanuts out. I mean, I'm sorry. I thought it was pretty cute.
0: Are you done attacking Alabama fans?
1: Yeah. Now we're going to go talk about Tennessee.
0: Okay.
1: All right. So now, you know Tennessee. We were there. I have a feeling that we were probably there at the same time. I have done a little digging for some photographs of you back in the day.
0: Yeah.
1: And
0: you're going to the oven to find them?
1: No. You know the pictures I'm talking about. The Gus's Good Time Deli, I believe, is where I met you. And now that I have seen the pictures of you,
0: Elizabeth,
1: I know.
0: Hold on just a second. I don't want to sound like an attorney here, but you said I believe that's where I met you. If you had met me back then, you would have remembered it.
1: Hell yeah, I would. Honey, I'm telling you. No, but I do think we have known each other at Ole Miss. Now, let me tell you what I just did, though. I mean, not at Ole Miss, but at UT at my short stint before I got kicked out and had to go to Pellissippi Junior College.
0: How long were you there, by the way?
1: Oh, I was there. You know, I was there on and off for a lot. Actually enrolled in the university 2 semesters, and my grades weren't up to snuff, so
0: okay.
1: They asked me to move on to the Pellissippi.
0: I will say this, because it was so long ago, I regret not...
1: That's okay. There's still time. I'm just kidding, Paul. You know, that was a joke. That was such a joke. Oh, my God. I can't believe I said that. My husband's going to shoot me. Anyway, listen. Okay, so the Gus's Good Time Deli, what they did is they steamed their sandwiches. Well, I don't have one of those fancy steamers.
0: Oh, they
1: so look
0: good.
1: What I did. Oh, ooh. My God, they're the best. So what I did is I wrapped it in paper towel, my sandwich. So I've got turkey. I've got ham. I've got all the fabulous stuff in here. Then I wrapped it in foil. And I'm telling you, y'all, it's steamed. This is just like the Gus's Good Time Deli. I'm even going to put a little butter on it. I'm serious, y'all. I have recreated it right here. So had you decided to come here, you wouldn't even have to go to Gus's Good Time Deli because you could come up to Elizabeth High School's Good Time Deli. Never mind. Okay, but do we want to talk about last weekend? Because I kind of do.
0: Okay, listen, whatever you want.
1: It was the best. It was the best. Yeah, I think it was one of the first weekends that Ole Miss won twice. I mean, I'm telling you, everybody in this town is writing thank you notes to Kentucky. They should get my, in a couple of days. It was such a fun game to watch, and I enjoyed every minute of it. And then we had a ball at Vanderbilt. I'm telling you, the deal is right now with SEC football, it's. I swear I think it's the most exciting year that I can even remember. You don't know what in the hell's going to happen. You don't know who's going to win. You don't know who's going to lose. It's a surprise every weekend. I mean, do you agree, or is this just me?
0: No, it's been pretty wild. And last week, I mean, I went from Dallas back to Alabama. I mean, I was shocked by what happened, and I know you were as well. But the end of the OU-Texas game was about as dramatic as anything I've ever seen.
1: Yeah, that was a tough one. But we are on to bigger and better things. That was one game, and we turned the page.
0: You're playing Missouri. That's a weird game. I don't remember Missouri and Ole Miss having much of a rivalry.
1: No, not at all. We're so excited they're coming. I mean, honey, we're very excited. But it's just like I was saying, there is no game that's going to be a sleeper game in the SEC right now. I mean, we have to be fired up. We have to be ready. They have been playing great. So who in the hell knows what's going to happen? You know, I'm not going to make a guess because I'm always wrong.
0: By the way, I just went through my I just had a friend of mine check out some pictures, and I do think there is a picture of us on the strip.
1: All right, good. Well, if you ever come to Austin, 3 a.m., bring it.
0: 3 a.m., I think we were coming out of the Crystal together.
1: It was the Gus's Good Time Deli, damn it. Anyway.
0: Well, Gus's right, was already closed.
1: No, they stayed open till 2, didn't they?
0: Well, I said 3.
1: Okay, we're done.
0: I mean, Elizabeth, there came a point like when two became three.
1: My daddy is watching this.
0: It didn't really matter. You had to go find food somewhere.
1: Exactly. You really did. I mean, I'm telling you, it was slim pickings back during those days. But anyway, yeah, it's good. So you're going to have a great time back in your.
0: Yeah, you know what my former life was. I was an investigative reporter. And when I get to Knoxville tomorrow, I am going to be going through files and whatever available, and I will report back to you if I can prove that we ever were together.
1: I'll be doing my research too. Don't you worry, buddy.
0: And it's possible. Listen, it was a while back. A lot of things happened. A lot of things were going on at the same time, and there's some people that I'm hoping don't remember knowing me back then.
1: That's a great part about college. Take care, honey. Be safe. Have
0: soon,
1: a good game.
0: Very soon. Thank you. Elizabeth joining us with always a new story to tell. And I don't know if I've ever heard that one before. But I will take a short break, and we're coming right back.
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5: 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So hit us up at 479-587-9921. We won't tell anyone. 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

0: How about this lineup? It starts with Florida at Texas. That is the Skycast, if you like Skycasts. Missouri at Ole Miss. That's one of the best afternoon games of the year on the SEC Network. And the Citadel at Texas A&M, in case you want to watch that with Billy Lucci. And Kentucky at Oklahoma in prime time. And we are coming back, and Legend is on next. Good afternoon.
1: Thanks for taking my call, sir. Let me jump right into it. You know, this 2014 playoff, you know, I'm really surprised, because I'll just be honest, I was losing interest in the 12-team playoff. So, I don't know. It's got to be – somebody need to call American Greed or something, because this is just all about greed. Got nothing to do with what the fan want. I mean, let's face it, the regular season now means nothing. Nothing. Hell, Alabama might get in the playoffs with six losses. Hell, Auburn might get in the playoffs. Shut your mouth, Grandma. Auburn might get in the playoffs. I mean, what the hell are people thinking? Are people running college football this stupid? I mean, who's running college football? Billy D and Long John Aluminum from South Carolina? I mean, who the hell's running college football? I mean, this is all about all these networks. You know, me and Kip Kiefer, I went over last night, go watch the National League Championship over at Kip's studio last night. Come to find out, Kip's got 100 networks, but he don't have the National League Championship Series. He don't have that FX. Plus one times one. What the hell's going on when you can't even watch the National League Championship Series in baseball on a regular CBS or NBC or ABC station? This is all about all these damn networks and all you greedy people who don't even give a damn about the fans. Y'all don't give a damn about what we think or anything. Y'all just try to squeeze a little bit more money, ain't you? Get that quarter. Get that down. He dropped the nickel. There goes the nickel. Man, y'all miss me. Y'all trying to destroy the game we love. Yeah, I'm going to keep on watching it, but this is stupid. Come on, man. You just destroyed the regular season. It means absolutely nothing. Now let me say this to Georgia. You keep running around talking about I'm the king of the SEC. I'm the king of the SEC. You've been the king of the SEC for 3 years, and guess what? We ain't won a championship in 3 years. You sound stupid. This is like the Midwest Conference in the NBA celebrating their division championship, but then getting knocked out and swept in the playoffs. Nobody gives a damn about your SEC titles. You talk about you a king, and the SEC ain't won nothing during your reign as a king. Shut your mouth and start winning championships again, and maybe you'll have some substance to what the hell you saying. Because right now, it just sounds stupid. And let me say this about Coach DeBoer. He's right. We don't need to lose to Georgia twice. And he's right. You know, I said last week, that's a mulligan. Yeah, that's what it was. But if we lose this week, that's a double bogey, baby. That's a double bogey. We need to come out of that tunnel and realize that if we want to be the best team in America, our mindset must be to go out there and beat the hell out of that hound dog. Now, let me make it simple for you, Womack. Bishop, stop the running back. The quarterback is the worst in the conference. Stop the running back, dude. It's that simple. Grubb, write this down in your little notepad. Protect your quarterback. And don't turn it over. We win easily. It's that friggin' simple. Don't make me have a conversation with you two on Monday. It wouldn't be pleasant if we get a double bogey. Elvis has left the building.
0: Augie has arrived in the building. Good afternoon.
2: Lock the door. Kip Kiefer. Paul, congrats to Bash. I think he's hit puberty. His voice was cracking, if you could tell. But I got to ask you a question, Paul. That chef lady, is she under contract with you for every week or something? Because I can tell you, I would rather listen to Jeff from Columbus Jordan Rogers, John from St. Louis, John from Louisville. And worst of all, I'd rather listen to Brian Kelly. Man. And she mentioned her husband. Paul, next time Archbishop Moreno is on your show, we're going to have to ask him to give a special blessing to her husband. That man must have the patience of Job.
0: Augie, I met her husband last year at the Sugar Bowl.
2: Oh, so what's he like? I'm dying to know.
0: He looks like he's hold on just a second. He looks like he is deeply in love with Chef Elizabeth.
2: He's got to be. I mean, yeah. He's got to be. Thank God he's out there and he's in the world. Thank you, sir, for doing the rest of the
0: I think he finds the whole thing amusing, frankly.
2: He probably does. Hey, he probably likes some weird sitcoms. But, Paul, the big news, did you see the big news in college football? JMU,
0: no.
2: James Madison, paid $5 million to leave the Sun Belt and paid $23 million to join the American. What do you think about that?
0: I did see that. Yeah, I didn't really think much about that. That's a lot of money for JMU.
2: A lot, and guess who the Sun Belt is contemplating bringing in? The University of Delaware. Now, how does that fit into the Sun Belt?
0: Now, the only thing I know about the University of Delaware, and I think I have, isn't that where Joe Biden played college football?
2: That's what I think. I also think, wow, they've got the same helmets as Michigan, but a little lighter blue than theirs. But pretty interesting. And, Paul, I don't think you realized the guy from Missouri, the kid who called in from Missouri, was asking you a question, and you totally just eviscerated the atmosphere of the University of Missouri. So now, in addition to Utah, Michigan, Penn State, and Southern Miss, you had alienated an SEC school fan base.
0: No, I've already heard from some pretty prominent people in the state of Missouri. I can't quote them because they're...
2: Did.
0: Yeah, I didn't mean to eviscerate. I just meant to be objective.
2: You actually went scorched. You went full Viking on the University of Missouri by saying their culture is not an SEC culture. Wow.
0: Well, if you remember correctly, Augie, I had a bailout. I was quoting fans who have been there.
2: I thought you were saying you yourself.
0: I have been there many, many times, and I think what I said, it is an accurate depiction if you compare Missouri to Baton Rouge, Missouri to Knoxville, Missouri to Auburn. It is a different place.
2: I agree, but I, a caller, can say that. You, Paul Feinbaum, can't say that.
0: Well, Augie, you're wrong about that. This is the new Paul Feinbaum, the one that's probably going to be unemployed by the end of the week.
2: Well, one last thing before I go, Paul. This is rubbing it in your face. Will Wade won his first basketball game as, again, the new coach at LSU. He beat Central Florida. So, Paul, maybe we have hope in basketball. Football's not looking so good for us. But
0: yeah,
2: maybe
0: Augie, I hate to break it to you, but it was just an exhibition, so he stole 0-0. Thanks for the call. Long, I don't know why I'm laughing, but Long is next.
3: Oh, you can laugh. Here's a question, Paul. Augie was dying to know what Chef Elizabeth's husband's like. I'm dying to know what his husband's like. What was the reporter that you had on Monday? He's the Florida grad that was carried water for Spurrier. His name Candy Maple. What's his name?
0: Monday. Who do we have on?
3: It's like Candy
0: we're checking
3: Maples.
0: The rosters. Oh, Andy Naples. Andy Staples.
3: Andy
0: Naples.
3: Andy Naples.
0: Oh,
3: Candy Maple. He loves him some him. Paul, one of your callers called in today, and has anyone in the history of the show ever said, I wish Billy I Sit to Pee would call in, or I liked his call, or what's he up to?
0: The answer is very obvious, Long. No,
3: okay, well,
0: not yet.
3: You don't. Yeah, he just needs to stick to his twirling that he perfected at MSU and gerbils or twirling gerbils, whatever he does. And then finally, AJ, I heard you last Thursday, boys. Has Auburn played Florida? Let me know. And by the way, did you find your ankle bracelet? Have a good night, Paul.
0: Thank you very much. Johnny B. is up next.
4: Hey, Paul. Thanks for taking my call. I forgot you were on TV today, and when I walked in and I saw your shirt like that, it like legends, and I was wondering, did you and him make your Christmas card pictures today? So y'all
0: no,
4: look
0: and,
4: like,
0: and I wasn't going to say anything about this, but I will make a full disclosure here. We were off TV for 2 days, and I left my house today without my jacket. I totally forgot we were on TV.
4: All right. But here's another thing.
0: But by the way, Johnny, if you'd like, we'll rerun some of the basketball interviews if you're not happy.
4: No, I was just pointing out that I thought you might have been making your Christmas card pictures, and I wanted to make sure I got one of them. But you also need to mail back your cowboy hat to Texas, because they came in, and, you know, you've been a Bama fan. You went over there, you put on the hat, you know, it's like a big, nice blonde. You got in the convertible, you rode around. You cheated on us, but it's high time. I drew devil horns on your head when you did that hook 'em horns thing. It's time you just break up with Texas, mail the cowboy hat in, get your script today and your houndstooth back out and join the program. Because it's obvious that was just a fluke, and you know where your heart is, and we all do too. And I'm for the 2014 playoff. I hate these sorry bowl games, and I think it's going to be a good thing. You know, everybody's got their opinion, but I think it's going to make better TV watching than what we've been having. So thanks for taking my call, and I'll send you my address so you can send me a card.
0: Thank you. I plan on it. Squirrel is up next. A squirrel sighting.
5: Hey, I heard you mention something about putting some callers' pictures on your coffin.
0: Right.
5: Who gets the prime spot, the inside the lid at eye level with you?
0: That's a good one.
5: We know who that is. But that's going to be a problem, though, because there's only, like, the only pictures that I know to exist of him is the famous driver's license picture, the picture of him working under the hood of his car, and the 10-year-old boys club state champion picture, basketball. So,
0: well, I think, by the way, Squirrel, I think that attack is unnecessary because I have.
5: It's not an attack. I'm just questioning how you're going to get a picture of your number one leg humper. I mean, he's got to have that prime spot, I think.
0: Well, he is he's somebody that, well, I'm not going to discuss private comments.
5: Hey, tell the hillbillies, I wish I could be up here this weekend. Tell the hillbillies.
0: We are going to miss you. I'm going to go by your high school down in Oak Ridge just to see the records.
5: Go to the statue of me. There's a statue of me outside the stadium, I understand. I hadn't been up there in a few years, but I need to go up there and look at it. But, yeah, tell everybody hello, and y'all have and tell all the hillbillies I said hello, and try to stick around until at least the fourth quarter. Aloha.
0: We are coming back. 30 minutes remaining before we load up the van for Knoxville.
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0: Time running out. Chris is up next in South Carolina. Hey, Chris.
1: What's up, my man? Paul. Know what the P stands for in Paul, and that's P-I-M-P, pimp. You say you met Sheriff Elizabeth Husband, and you keep that up, you're going to be meeting him again. But I don't worry, I got your back, Paul. But I hope that house you bought, too, got a nice doghouse, because when you go home, she's going to put you right back out in the doghouse. But hey, I'm proud of you. I really am. I said, look at my man Paul up there further, man. You good people. But, Paul, we got another weekend of good football. We got another weekend of good football. And I can't wait to watch the games. My team back at 12 o'clock tomorrow. But, hey, it's going to be some sad people coming Monday morning. First up, Auburn. Second up, Tennessee. And third up, LSU. Watch it. I'm going to go 3 for 3, Paul. I'm going 3 for 3. And another thing, Legend, you talking about the regular season dead, and you talking about other teams get in. That's the best thing that happened for 24 teams for the playoffs. The reason I say that, Paul, it's going to – at least with 24 teams, they'll be able to get in, Paul. They'll be able to get in. And that's where you'll have the best teams get to play, and whoever make it through is going to be the real champion. So I think it's great for college football. Chris from South Carolina approved 24 teams. You have a good weekend, Paul, and I'll see you in Marion tomorrow when I call in. Have a nice day.
0: Thank you, Chris. You bet. Dylan is up next in Jasper. Hello, Dylan.
2: Good afternoon, Paul. Thanks for taking my call. You know, I got a little bit of an opinion on this 2014 playoff. You know, I think the way they could have done this is made like an NIT version of it. I feel like, you know, maybe, keep your regular Power Four teams at 12, and then do like a G6 playoff. You know, that to me that would have made it a little bit more interesting than that, and actually add more competition. What's your thoughts on that?
0: I mean, I hear where you're coming from, but I don't think it would work very successfully.
2: Okay, I just don't really know how it's going to really work with 8-4 teams getting in. But
0: remember something, Dylan, and I think people will adjust, even though a lot of us don't like it, but. When you're watching the NFL playoffs, I mean, sometimes the wild card round, you have some bad games, but you also have some upsets. You don't really – what's going to happen is you're not going to care what the team's record is once they get in. And, yeah, there'll be some SEC teams with 8-4, and there probably should be when you consider what else is in the playoff.
2: Mm-hmm. Yeah. And – you know, has anybody ever thought about, you know, I was a big fan of the BCS style, the formulas and all that good stuff. Has anybody ever thought about, you know, having that control the playoff besides the committee? I mean,
0: Dylan, everything's been considered, but I can't remember. I think it was Legend or somebody said it a minute ago. This is all about television. I know that sounds crazy for somebody who works for the company who is behind the curtain here, but that's what it's about. And one other thing, the reason why ESPN is getting this is it wasn't – a lot of networks really didn't want to spend the money. A lot of this is just not great. The first half of the playoff, the first round of the playoffs is terrible. The second round will be better, it's all about really the third and fourth rounds that the games become great. But if you look at a mock of what we're going to get, there are going to be numerous garbage games. North Texas is slated right now. If things ended like right now, North Texas will be playing at Alabama. That game will be on a mid-December or mid to late December, Friday night or Saturday night. Do you want to go to that game, Dylan?
3: No, I ain't going to freeze my ass off watching Alabama destroy North Texas.
0: And by the way, I covered a few of those games last year, and they're very cold, and it's a very terrible time of the year to sit out on a Thursday or Friday night watching a miserable game. Expired is up next. Go right ahead.
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0: It's worth remembering Florida won this game last year.
4: 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I'm going to say University of Texas 38,

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0: And resort.

0: Mizzou Soccer follows us. Raleigh Morris from Mizzou having quite... is she the young lady that checked in with us? Remember, we had some... Oh, that was softball. I can't remember. Softball, yeah. Let's get back to the calls right now. And Savannah in Alabama.
1: Hi, Paul. What do you think about the Georgia-Alabama game?
0: Savannah, that was one of the best games I've ever seen. What do you think about?
1: I think that pass interference call, I think it was a good game except for that pass interference call. I think we really did get shorted with that one.
0: Savannah, you and I are in 100% total agreement. Thank you for the call. Sid is in Baltimore.
2: Hi, Paul. I wasn't going to call today because I had a busy night of homework, but as I'm doing my math homework, I had to add 12 plus 12 somewhere in an equation, and that's what we're having in college football, so I felt it was a sign to call you about this. I don't think that... Obviously, I've thought about this a lot, and I did think about what I remember you saying about the whole NIL situation is no matter what, people are still going to watch. I do think, however, those playoff ratings on TV will decline if we do get games like North Texas versus Alabama.
0: And by the way, Sid, I'm glad, I've been meaning to say that when I said North Texas, I incorrectly said this season. That was based off of the final rankings of last season.
2: Okay, but still, we could get games like that.
0: Yeah, I mean, there will be a lot of really bad games. That's the risk you take, and the argument is that you're going to get those games on home campuses in the middle of December, and that's so. Okay, we have an update. This is from On3. I mean, there'll be some good games. Of course, there will. But you would have, Wake Forest at UCLA, Houston at Missouri. Missouri in mid to late December, cold. You've got, let's see, who's that? Iowa, Mississippi. Is that Southern Cal at Tennessee? I mean, that's certainly a very. You have Oklahoma State at Lexington. LSU at, is that Utah? Yeah, I mean, there's some, I mean, there will be some good games. There'll also be some terrible game. But I will correct myself. Every one of those games is better than James Madison at Oregon and Tulane at Ole Miss last year.
2: Yeah, I agree with that, and I just think that we're going to get more games that are closer to that level. I don't know. I feel like it especially is going to water down the regular season, as we feared. It's going to get them more money, but obviously...
0: But, Sid, let me offer this, and you know I've been a critic, but at this point, it doesn't matter. We're getting it. So I'm not telling you you have to change your opinion. But I also know one thing about having been on various sides of issues. Once it's over, screaming and hollering will do no one any good at all. Thank you for the call. Brad is up next.
3: Hey, Mr. Paul, as a perk of being a Feinbaum caller, I think callers should get a free psychiatric evaluation by Dr. Linda and Dylan and Trey. Y'all need to be the first on the couch because you can't get over that L. Paul. I want a Christmas card, and you're about to spend a mini fortune on stamps sending all your fans Christmas cards. But, hey, man, I got to get one of those. And all my Auburn brethren, Chris from Mountain Brook, AJ, JD, Eric Short. Yeah, you are short. Auburn might make the playoffs now. 24-team expansion. Maybe all sorry assholes will even make it now. But thanks, Paul, for taking my call. Have a good day, brother.
0: Yeah, I'm not sure Auburn's quite yet in the playoff contention, but working. Thanks for the call. Stimp has arrived. Hello, Stimp.
4: Hey, thanks for taking my call, Paul. And, you know, I ain't no optometrist, but someone needs to tell Arch maybe to bump up his prescription at Warby Parker. Because the way he threw the ball right to the defenders, it's almost like he didn't even see him. So next year, I think he's better off actually going back to Hogwarts, Paul, and playing Quidditch. because if he comes back, you already know that will be Sark's last year, too. And unless he's rooting for someone else again, I don't know what Sooner Boy Bandwagon Brian was so jovial about doing his call the other day, Paul. Tulsa lost to Navy over this past weekend. And I agree, that was a bad no-call in the final minutes of the Alabama-Georgia game. You know, it made me think, too bad that's not something we get at 6 p.m. Monday through Friday from Legend more often. You know, no call. And also, I saw where fans from Alabama were throwing trash and beer bottles at Georgia. You know, the staff and players, they were walking off the field. So that must have been Legend section too, Paul. But you know what? Let's cap this off with a great weekend. It's not Friday, but you know what? It's still a Fine Bone Friday. We're still celebrating Fine Bone Friday. I said it's Fine Bone Friday. And you'll be feeling fine all Friday after watching Fine Bone Friday. Irish, thing in it.
0: I can't believe I've actually missed him doing that. Susan is up next.
5: Hey, Paul, thank you so much for taking my call.
0: Thank you.
5: I have one comment and a question. One is, how will this new 24-game playoff schedule affect smaller cupcake kind of teams that have relied on having those games to help with their budget?
0: So Susan, there will be some of those games, but remember, there are already fewer this year with the 9-game schedule, and essentially it's a 10-game schedule next year. Those games are going to, I think the schools that need them the most probably will still get some of those games. But the secondary games are definitely going off the schedule. You're going to have a good schedule. I would expect the commissioner of the SEC, at least. I don't know about. I doubt the Big Ten commissioner will do the same because it's hard to find that guy. But I would expect the SEC to really be diligent in making sure it's cool. So this is the biggest story of the day, and it's been lurking out there for weeks, if not months. But it's about to happen, and it will be made official in the next few days. But college football is going to a 24-team playoff next year.
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0: GM tonight here on Westwood One Sports. 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Great first hour. Talked about the Guardians come from behind Game 3 win today. Petey Halpin's two-run homer propelling them to victory. Preview Dodgers Brewers. Can LA avoid the sweep? That game starts in about an hour tonight. We've already talked to one guest, Sean Drotar from Mile High Sports, about the Broncos Seahawks game that kicks off in just over an hour. So you want to weigh in on any of those conversations? We'll get back to your phone calls in a bit at 310-840-4910. But we're going to talk some college football here because the game of the week is at high noon on Saturday from Memorial Stadium in Bloomington. The defending national champions, Indiana, ranked number 5 in the country, taking on number 4 Ohio State with that one loss to Texas. And to talk about the Buckeyes side of things here, we go to the guest line and bring in Tyler Danberg, who is the football sideline reporter for Ohio State Buckeyes on 97.1 The Fan. Joins us now here, Tyler. It's Pat and Brad. Thanks so much for joining us, man. How you doing?
1: I'm doing great. I got chills after that introduction, setting up the game, Pat. That was awesome.
0: Thanks, man. I appreciate that. Hey, how much of this game Saturday is revenge from the Big Ten title game last year? Like, was there an extra reason to circle this one on the calendar for the last couple of months for Ohio State and Ryan Day?
1: I think without a doubt there is. And I think for fans especially, you've had this game circled on your calendar given what happened back in early December of last year. But a lot of questions were asked to head coach Ryan Day and company about that this week. And, you know, I think that there is a little bit of the revenge factor, but there's not too much of it that you try and play into the emotions. You got to try and manage that. And new teams, new year, new personnel. But I definitely think that it's going to definitely help. It can't hurt motivation-wise heading into Saturday.
2: Yeah, no question about that. Tyler, analyzing the EPA data, the Buckeyes and Hoosiers are nearly hand in hand in every category. Both rank inside the top 15 in EPA per play offense, both inside the top 15 in EPA per play defense. Knowing how evenly matched this game is on paper, what is an advantage you feel the Ohio State, I have to say that for copyright purposes, that could really propel them to victory? What's the biggest difference maker on either side of the ball for the Buckeyes in this game?
1: Well, the biggest difference maker in this game, at least for Ohio State, Brad, where's the number 4? His name's Jeremiah Smith. I mean, that's the difference maker. He is as advertised. He's one of, if not the best college football player right now for a reason. You know, we're talking about a guy that has 8 receiving touchdowns in his last 3 ball games, over 500 yards in that span, 200 yards or more in 2 of his last 3 games. And we saw last week, you know, usually he makes a lot of big plays via a vertical pass downfield, or we'll see him make some jaw-dropping plays in the intermediates. But last week against Maryland, it was yards after the catch. So I think Jeremiah Smith is certainly a difference maker. I think the passing offense altogether for Ohio State has been the big hallmark on offense. You know, they're 4th right now in the country in pass yards per game, and Julian Sain has been incredibly efficient. So I think that this, you know, one of the deciding factors in this ball game is going to be the fourth quarter. I think that Ohio State has done a really good job the last couple weeks in winning that fourth quarter. And it's evident that Indiana has 2 huge Big Ten wins against Northwestern and Nebraska by winning the fourth quarter single-handedly. That was how they were able to win those games. So who's going to come out on top in that final period of regulation? I think that's going to be another big deciding factor.
2: Let's dig in a little bit more on Jeremiah Smith. You know, he's a clear Heisman frontrunner right now. He's currently minus 200 to win the coveted honor on BetMGM. And would you argue he's the single greatest wide receiver ever, and I mean ever, to play college football? Does Indiana have any shot at all of containing him? And I think you've already touched on that. If you want to double on it, go right ahead. Also, how do you feel his game is going to translate to the next level. The Dolphins, Titans, and Chargers of faithful certainly want to know. I can tell you this, Tyler, I think he's still catching touchdown passes against my Illini.
1: Yeah, sorry about that, by the way. Jeremiah had himself a heck of a game against Illinois. But, yeah, that's a great question. I think when you look at him and you watch him play, and obviously I'll leave that reserved to the evaluators and the scouts and the people that can do it at a much higher level. But at least to the naked eye and somebody that's been able to see him throughout the last 3 years now at Ohio State, he's got the pro prospect potential. There's no doubt about it. But there's a great long line of receivers at Ohio State and obviously just in all of college football. And I think that there's without a doubt that if he's not right at the top of the throne right now, he's got to be up there eventually when it's all said and done. I mean, this guy, when you think about the names at Ohio State, you think where it began with guys like Chris Carter and David Boston. Yep. And down the line of Michael Jenkins, and now with the recent trend of Smith and Jigbo's playing tonight, you got Wilson, Olave, McLaurin. It's the list goes on and on. But this is the guy that stands atop the record books at Ohio State in receiving yards, receiving touchdowns, and receptions. And to do that, be the Triple Crown winner where not many schools can say they have one at the receiver position is a pretty special thing. And Jeremiah Smith is a pretty special player. And how Indiana defends what Kurt Cignetti calls a wow player is going to be an important, important factor for the Hoosiers winning the ballgame on Saturday.
0: Mm. Oh, yeah, big time. We're talking to Tyler Danberg here on BetMGM tonight, Westwood One Sports. He's Brad Evans. I'm Pat Boyle. Tyler is the sideline reporter for Ohio State football on 97.1 The Fan, where you can catch their games. We're previewing number 4 Buckeyes, number 5 Hoosiers, high noon Saturday in Bloomington. I think another big thing in this game, Tyler, is going to be Julian Sain versus the blitz or when he's pressured. Indiana, 42% pressure rate. That's number 1 in the country. Top 20 in getting after the quarterback and sacking them. And, he struggled against the blitz on Saturday versus Maryland. And I know a lot of that is going to be due to some O-line injuries, which I'll ask you more about in a little bit. But, you know, if Indiana tries to speed up his clock or on those plays where he is pressured, how can Ohio State and offense coordinator Arthur Smith counteract that? Obviously, Jeremiah Smith, throwing the ball up for him and grabbing it, it's going to be the easiest solution. But, do we see maybe more screens than usual on Saturday? How does Ohio State counteract the Indiana pressure?
1: You're spot on, Pat. I think the key is getting the ball out quickly. I think that where Ohio State is trending to is the tight end play. They're really starting to hit a stride. Nate Roberts had a 68-yard touchdown catch last week. Mason Williams had a 2-yard touchdown catch. They've been getting more involved in the passing game. And I think by having those tight ends available as kind of like a security blanket for Julian Sain and, the short routes, I think that could be a really big thing because the Indiana pass rush against Julian Sain was a matchup that heavily favored the Hoosiers last year. They got 5 sacks on Julian after the offensive line, I think, had yielded 10 sacks through 12 regular season games all last year. And this is an Indiana defense that certainly benefited from the return of Stephen Daly, who right now is tied for 8th in the country with 5 sacks. And then opposite him is Toby Unsinsami, the Kansas State transfer, who's tied for 4th in the nation in tackles for loss and tied with Daly for 8th in the country in sacks. So these guys can generate a lot of pressure, and we haven't even talked about guys like Tyreek Tucker and Mario Landino right in the middle of it all for IU's defensive line. And certainly they were moving all over pre-snap last year in the Big Ten championship game. And I'm sure we'll get to the offensive line, but we're going to most likely see, as Ryan Day said, that Philip Daniels, starting right tackle, will be back. And with right side of the line also in flux with Austin Saraveld going to miss the game on Saturday, this will be the 4th different, assuming Daniels gets the start at right tackle, this will be the 4th different starting offensive line combination for Ohio State in 7 games. So Ryan Day said it best. This game's going to be one up front, and so we're going to need to see really good offensive line play from Ohio State against a really, really good Indiana defensive front.
2: Yeah, the trencher work often states who is going to win or lose a lot of college football games and pro games, to say the least. Tyler, my last one, expanding out wide to the rest of the Big Ten, is Northwestern the biggest surprise team in your estimation? The Buckeyes, a nationally ranked now Wildcats, clash in the Shoe on November 14th. If not Northwestern, is maybe downtrodden Oregon, once thought to be a national title contender, a bigger shocker? They're not outside the top 25, and Ohio State battles them on November 7th. So what's the biggest surprise so far in your estimation in Big Ten?
1: I think it is Oregon, Brad, because it's kind of similar to what we saw from Oregon, I think, or from Oregon to Penn State last year, because you saw Penn State kind of followed a similar model to Ohio State in 2024 when that Buckeyes team had an incomparable run and won the national championship. And they certainly had the highs and lows of that season that ended up in the high, but Penn State certainly brought in a lot of its core contingent veteran group where they could have probably been able to go to the draft, and they didn't have the success that they thought that they would have, at least in terms of where their preseason ranking led to now. Obviously, for Oregon being the preseason number two team in the land to where they are now, it definitely is a shock, but we're only 6 weeks in. We're just over the halfway point, so still a lot can happen. And I think that showdown November 7th, you know, Oregon could still be playing to keep their season alive. They could be trying to play spoiler, depending on where they're at, but they're still a really good team, and there's no doubt about it. How about Northwestern, guys? I mean, this is incredible. Chip Kelly scheming up on the offensive side. Aiden Childs getting a shot to try and prove what he was when he was coming in out of high school. It's a really great story. New stadium as well. It seems like all the momentum is swinging up. And then UCLA as well, with what Bob Chesney has done. It's that JMU coaching pipeline that looks like it's going to continue again. And obviously dealt a terrible blow with the injury to Nico Iamaleava. But maybe his brother Madden can step in, or their backup quarterback as well for UCLA. So, you know, it's awesome to see UCLA in just year one, really, six regular season games under Bob Chesney shoot all the way up to 12th in the nation. It's pretty cool.
2: Yeah.
0: We're talking to Tyler Danberg here on BetMGM tonight, Westwood One Sports, for another 2 minutes or so. He's the Ohio State sideline reporter for 97.1 The Fan and the Ohio State Sports Network, and getting ready to make the very short flight to Bloomington tomorrow in preparation for number 4 Buckeyes and number 5 Hoosiers on Saturday. Tyler, Indiana's offense obviously hasn't been as elite without number 1 overall pick Fernando Mendoza. So how do you think the Buckeyes defense attacks Josh Hoover and the Hoosier offense? What will be the key areas for Ohio State's defense on Saturday?
1: Well, I think it's to stop the pass, try and get Josh Hoover off schedule. I mean, he's been so incredibly efficient. You talk about going from leading the Big 12 in interceptions last year at TCU with 13 to a 17-0 touchdown to interception ratio. I mean, it's been incredible what Hoover's done. And the Buckeyes are number 1 in all of college football in pass efficiency defense. So the opposing passer rating is incredibly low from opponents coming in on Ohio State's defense. I think it's try and stop the pass and take away the run as well from Indiana. They're a really efficient running team when they're at their best. Turbo Richard is the nation's leader in yards per carry with over 8. And when your name's Turbo, you're going to rip off some of those big runs. But I think this is a huge game for corners Devin Sanchez and Jermaine Matthews Jr. for Ohio State. Jermaine last year had a tough game for the Buckeyes against Indiana. Charlie Becker had that huge third down catch of 32 against him that really iced the ball game. Also had another 50-plus yard catch. So I think that Jermaine, especially one of the better corners in the Big Ten, is going to be out for blood when you talk about that revenge factor come Saturday.
0: Okay, and then finally, you mentioned the offensive line, but it's a pretty lengthy injury report in general for Ohio State. What do we know about some of the other key players? Those have been ruled out, those that are questionable. What can you tell us?
1: Yeah, so look at the running back position, guys. Jacoby Jackson, who leads the team with 6 rushing touchdowns and has been an incredible surprise coming from the University of Florida in his 7th year of college ball, he's out this weekend. He got hurt at the end of the Maryland game last Saturday. So then the next man up behind starting running back Bo Jackson is Isaiah West. Well, he's questionable. Another sophomore running back from Philly. Him and Bo Jackson are part of that sophomore tandem. Then you've got Legend Bay, who came in with incredible upside, incredible hype, a lot of anticipation. He was the starting kick returner for the Buckeyes coming out week one, and he's been kind of in and out of the lineup, and there's been a lot of attention, and rightfully so, on Legend Bay, because when you put the ball in his hands, good things can happen. This could be the coming out party for Legend Bay. It's got the opportunity to be the coming out party for Legend Bay. And at the running back spot, they're going to need Bo Jackson to have one of, if not his best game as a Buckeye, after he had 170 yards last week on the ground against a pretty solid Maryland defensive line.
0: Tyler, great stuff, man. We appreciate your insight. Safe travels tomorrow, and enjoy the game. I know it's going to be a raucous environment on Saturday, and we can't wait to catch up with you soon, man.
1: Looking forward to it. Thank you guys for having me.
2: Thanks, Tyler.
0: There you go. Tyler Danberg, Ohio State football sideline reporter for 97.1 The Fan and the Ohio State Sports Network. That game is going to be awesome. All right. Before we get to a break, Brad, let's quickly pivot here, because the big breaking news today, not a surprise to me. I hate it. I've been loathing this moment for months and months and months. But Pete Thamel reporting that college football and the college football playoff is going to expand to 24 teams for the 2027 season. Again, I'm this makes me sick to my stomach. At what point is enough? We don't need 24 teams in a college football playoff. The rest of the details are expected to come together in the near future. And so what does that mean? Is it going to be home games in the first two rounds, neutral sites? The bowls are going to be done, but I mean, let's be honest. This is just going to replace, these first rounds are going to replace the Pop-Tart Bowl and the Cheez-It Bowl, and they're going to still make money hand over fist, because we're sheep and I'm a sheep and we have to talk about the games for a living. And so I'm going to watch the games, but it renders the college football regular season completely useless. Just 2 years ago, the college football regular season meant everything. It meant more than any other sport in college athletics. And now it has been rendered useless. So, yes, more games, more playoff games, more money, more teams in that have no realistic shot of winning a title. But, yeah, whoop-de-doo, 24 teams starting in 2027. Can't wait.
2: I think it's a glorious day for college football. I disagree with that sentiment. He makes some strong arguments, but guess what? Guess what I'm going to have in my hand? A bracket! 24 glorious teams that I can fill out. And this is what college football has wanted. They wanted to replicate what college basketball was doing, the best postseason tournament in all of sports. And if anybody disagrees with me, well, you're a raging nincompoop if you do. This is the next step closer to that. Now, it's not going to go anything beyond 24. I think we got to stop right there. But we did get some more details, and this is all, you know, far from a done deal yet, but it's certainly trending in this direction. Yahoo's Ross Dellinger stated that there's going to be 23 at-large bids, one to the best of the group of six, along with each of the Power Four conference winners. The first and second round games are going to be played on campus, all eight of them. So those will not be on a neutral field, but you get deeper into this tournament, you will be on a neutral field. Elimination of conference title games, I'm all for that. And week off after the regular season. And that's probably a prime slot to slot in the Army-Navy game as a standalone, as a true island game. So you'll have that as a warm-up act in the first week of December, that first Saturday in December. That will be a outstanding and must-watch opening round of the new college football format. So you're going to go from 24 to 16 to 8 to 4 to a national title game over a five-week period. So you start early December. And honestly, dude, the season may end like a week earlier than where it's at right now. I was really ticked off that the college football season was expanding in a late January. That was interfering with my March madness preparation and my college basketball love. So they're, got to tip their cap and show some respect to college basketball by basically moving the season's finality up as a result of this tournament format. ESPN is already rumored to have the TV rights around $300 million. They're going to print money. They're going to make money.
3: You could poo-poo this idea until you're blue in the face, but I guarantee you, once you get that bracket in hand, you're going to absolutely love it. Why? More bets, more money to be made, more entertainment, more thrills and chills. Buckle up, baby. College football's gotten even better.
4: Yeah, I mean, I completely disagree. I can't wait to watch Oklahoma State versus Houston in the first round, and it's a college football playoff game.
3: I'm all right.
4: I mean, come on. Like, you think it's going to stop at that point? You think it'll stop? No, because you know what's going to happen. The group of six that's getting shafted here, the group of six schools that are only getting one out of 24 teams when they're currently getting one out of 12. How does the playoff field double? And the group of six still only get one. So they're going to get shafted. And then college football and the NCAA are going to be like, well, here you go. How about we expand to 32? And we get the first round is like the first four, like that we do in March Madness. And it's all group of six teams playing to get in to the next round. And then it's 24 teams. And then it's down to 16. So essentially, let's just add another round on. It's all the group of six teams. And we'll put it on ESPN. We'll put it on ESPN2. And you people will watch. Brad, you will watch when you got to watch James Madison versus Tulane. And it's a college football playoff game. And then the next round, you know, we'll get, again, mediocre teams like USC against Tennessee. And that'll be a college football playoff game. When is enough enough? And you think it's going to stop at 24? There's no way they're going to stop at 24. There's no way. College football used to be great because a week five game could dictate your season. Week 10 would dictate your season. A conference championship dictates your season. And now we've seen already that kind of dissolve where a week one game or a week two game between Texas and Ohio State. Yeah, I mean, it's a tough loss, but you can absolutely rebound. Now we're going to have 23 at-large bids. So basically, as long as you're in the top 25, you're making the postseason, you're making the college football playoff. You have a shot to win a national championship. We're going to have four loss teams. I mean, I can't wait. There's going to be an argument that a 7-5 team from the SEC should be in because all five losses were against ranked teams. We're basically going to award teams that are barely above 500 to get into the NCAA postseason, into the college football playoff. The regular season will be completely meaningless, and I hate it.
2: You say that now, but I'm telling you, once this bracket is revealed, your attention is going to be drawn. You're going to be talking endlessly about it. I know, you're doing it because you got to collect your check. It's part of your job, yada, yada, yada. But it's going to raise the excitement level, and you will sit and watch Houston versus Oklahoma State in a tournament setting. The only drawback that I have is I wish the entire thing, like the NCAA tournament, was played on a neutral field. We got plenty of venues to supply that. That's the only downside I have. I don't want the eighth, first, and second round games being played on campuses of the higher seed. That's the issue that I have. So there could be amendments. There could be some changes to this as it goes on. And you're right. You're probably right. A group of six are, you know, got to have a hissy fit, and understandably so. And so there could be that first four placement that is there for their right to play then in to the field of 24. But this will just drive talk. It's going to drive ratings, and it's going to make more money. And what makes the world go around? The almighty dollar, period, end of story.
4: So why don't we just go to 64? Why don't we just do the March Madness? Why don't we do December Madness and have 64 teams?
2: They won't do that.
4: Why not?
2: They won't.
4: More money. More money, more playoff games. You know, you end the regular season in mid-November. You start the playoffs right around that time. We'll have college football playoff games at Thanksgiving. And then we run it for a month and a half. And then now we can, we'll get Iowa State playing in a college football playoff game with a team that's 6-6. Why not?
2: Yeah, just stop right there. It's not going to happen. You know, unlike college basketball that has well north of 300 teams in Division I, there's only 138 in college football. So just do the math. They're not going to have 64 outrageous teams playing in a tournament. They're just not going to do that. It'll probably stop at 24. Maybe they tack on, as you mentioned, the group of six in a play-in scenario. Maybe it swells to 28, and that'll be it.
4: Monty says in our show chat, now you're talking, Pat, 64 teams is the move. Yeah, that'll just basically guarantee Iowa gets in every year, and I can't wait to watch a 17-13 game.
3: Illinois got a shot!
4: Yeah, yeah. 310-840-4910. We want your calls. We want your texts on that. Do you think a 24-team college football playoff is glorious, like Brad said, or do you think it's stupid and it's just another dumb expansion of sports for money, which is my opinion? 310-840-4910. We are going to dive deep, though, into this Broncos-Seahawks Thursday night football game when we come back. The weather, the injuries, all you need to know, actives and inactives, X's and O's, our best plays for this game, all the odds from our friends at BetMGM. He's Brad Evans. I'm Pat Boyle. 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
22: Fourth and one, handoff under center, goes to the running back, Walker. Runs laterally, 40, far sideline, 50, chase to the 40, down the sideline, 30, 20, 10, 5, touchdown! 60-yard touchdown run! And the Chiefs have gone up early in the third, 20-7. The electrifying Kenneth Walker.
23: Allen throws to Shakir with a head of steam at the 10. Racing far side 5. Into the end zone. Touchdown, Shakir. Oh, the quick pass down the line. The third touchdown of the game for Josh Allen. And the Bills go back in front 27-21.
24: Dart gets the snap. He'll hand it off. Scatabu angling left. Turns the corner and walks into the end zone. Touchdown, Giants. A cartwheel and a backflip for Cam Scatabu.
22: Shotgun snap, 44 Seattle. He's hit as he drops back. The ball free. Picked up by Nwosu. Running down the side. 30, 20, 10, 5. Touchdown. Seattle has scored on another turnover. And that will seal it, it seems, right now for the Seahawks in Super Bowl 60.
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26: We welcome you to the start of week number 6 in the National Football League as the Denver Broncos host the Seattle Seahawks on Thursday Night Football. 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Scott Graham welcoming you to Thursday Night Football here on Westwood One, and we have got a good one tonight to lead off Week 6. Pair of 3-2 teams in the Seattle Seahawks and Denver Broncos. They were one Denver win away in a championship game last year from meeting in the Super Bowl. The Seahawks coming in with a 3-2 record. The Broncos coming in with a 3-2 record. Each with interesting changes that they have made over the course of the year, and each with things that they have to take care of and clean up as they move on in this season. Both are very good in prime time. So for more, as we head out to Empower Field at Mile High, we welcome the two guys calling tonight's action, Kevin Kugler and Ryan Harris. All of that stuff I just talked about, guys, in reality, one of the things we have to focus on tonight is these glorious throwback uniforms.
4: Oh, it's the best, Scott. That's probably 90% of our broadcast. We hope to occasionally drop the score in, but we'll just be oohing and aahing over the 1977 Orange Crush throwbacks and the 1990s Seattle Seahawks throwbacks. We'll give you the full uniform picture as we get closer to kickoff, but trust me, it's one of those uniform matchups that make you nostalgic. If only Dick Enberg and Merlin Olsen could walk into the booth, and you'll probably be wishing for that as you listen to the broadcast throughout the night. But instead, you get me, you get my partner Ryan, which will make you very happy, and you'll get two teams that I think are still trying to figure out exactly who they're going to be offensively in this young season.
27: I agree with you 100%. I mean, both teams offensively need to establish the run game and commit to it. And for the Seahawks, they just got to find what plays work. They haven't found that yet. Talking to some of the staff before the game, they say we really want to establish and be efficient in the run. It's going to be tough to do against this Broncos defense. And conversely, the Broncos are going against a tough defense that's playing only better, number one in many categories, and Byron Murphy. Look out. He has been a dominant defensive tackle. So the run game's going to come into play, and both teams are in this kind of need to win, not a must win, but need to win so that they can believe in the stories they're telling themselves in the locker room.
0: Yeah, you're not in a situation like, say, the Dodgers are in the NLCS where they have to win or their season comes to an end. The good news for both of these teams is that they have gone through their struggles. They're still 3-2. They're very much afloat in their respective divisions and their respective conferences. There's time to figure it out, but there's no better time than the present. And for Denver, let's talk about Bo Nix. As Scott mentioned, they were one win away in the championship from meeting the Seattle team in the Super Bowl. He wasn't there. He had gotten hurt. He's healthy, but they're not pushing the ball downfield much.
27: He doesn't look comfortable yet. And I talked to him early in the preseason. I said, when did it start to feel like your team last year? And he said, about week 10 or 12. And it looks like he's on that path now. He's got to settle his feet a little more and be a little more directive in the offense. But at the end of the day, he's made the big plays that you need him to make. He gives the team tremendous confidence, but he has to be consistent for four quarters.
0: For Seattle, coming back from the injury early in the season, Sam Darnold, since his return, he's been a little inconsistent as well. 7 touchdowns, 5 interceptions.
27: And for him, it's the first time he hasn't had a run game. So losing Jadarian Price was a big deal for the Seahawks at running back. They still have some capable players in Emmanuel Wilson and Helani, but you have to have a little bit more from Sam Darnold. I wouldn't be surprised if today they kind of run him a little bit. He does have some athleticism. It's Super Bowl champion Sam Darnold, better recognized, and he's still got Jaxon Smith and Jigba. So for me, it's just a little bit more you need from Sam Darnold, but he also knows this is a long season.
0: Well, both teams need to take care of the football. For Seattle, all 9 of their turnovers have come in the last 4 games. They're fortunate to have split those last 4 games with that number of turnovers. We'll see how it goes tonight as Denver and Seattle kick off Week 6 here on Thursday Night Football. Much more to come as we approach kickoff between the Seahawks and the Broncos, but when we return, Scott Graham joins us from the Progressive Insurance Studios. 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
26: Thanks, Eli. Thursday Night Football begins with the Seahawks and Denver Broncos tonight at Empower Field at Mile High. As the guys told you at the top, both teams are 3-2 on the year. For the Seahawks, the offense has gotten going in the early part of the season, and that supports what is a tremendous defense. Seahawks have scored 29 or more points in 4 straight games, but they've only gone 2-2 in those games, and they're coming off a really disappointing loss that may tip the balance in terms of the division to the San Francisco 49ers, who beat them in Seattle last week. Mike McDonald talked about the fact that his team has to bounce back precisely from that.
29: It's a good lesson for the guys that aren't necessarily used to being like with this team, the new guys on the team, just how we handle our business, you know, which is we're loose in focus and we attack it and we find solutions and we evolve and we move forward and have each other's backs. So it's easy to say that when you're rattling off wins, but coming after losses, it's really important that we focus on those things.
26: The good news for McDonald's team is it is unit leads the NFL in total defense, yards per play allowed, passing defense, and they've taken it away 11 times this year. That may not be good news for the Denver Broncos offense because this Broncos offense generally doesn't get going until the fourth quarter. They have run 14 offensive snaps in the second half this year with the lead. That means they have kind of run in the mud in the early part of the game. I talked with the running back J.K. Dobbins, who has dealt with a career filled with injuries, trying to bounce back and coming off his best game of the year last week, about just that and whether or not what they're addressing each week and trying to get better is execution.
8: Yeah, it's execution. That's all it is, literally. It's execution and staying focused and, you know, being disciplined in our reps. Every single rep, you know, has its own way, its own thing. So we just got to execute in that play that we're granted, you know, and I think we're going to do a better job of that. We're going to keep continuing to get better at that, and it'll show. It's going to show here. We're going to click here pretty soon.
26: You've got a head coach who has a very, you know, kind of positive outlook on things and the way he expects his team to play, and I think, J.K., that people would look at him from the outside and say, well, he's an old school guy. He's tough to play for. Guys who I've talked to have said the exact opposite.
8: Yeah, I love him. Like I've said it many times. Coach Sean Payton is probably my favorite coach to ever play for, and it's because he knows what he's doing. He's a great guy, and he's a smart coach, and it's very fun to play for him. It really is. He might be a little old school, but I love playing for the guy.
26: Was there a noticeable change when he took over play calling duties last week?
8: For me, yeah. But yeah, it's just like he instills confidence in us, you know, and he's that guy. Like he brings a great energy, like with him at the helm of everything. He's a guy that can bring it out of us, and we trust him. Like I trust

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2: Fellow Buckeye of mine, you know, those guys are rolling, so we got it. We got to come ready to go.
3: We're talking with Denver Broncos running back J.K. Dobbins. How emotional was it for you last year to watch what this team did coming together throughout the season and certainly into the postseason and not being able to have the pads on to contribute to it?
2: Yeah, that was tough. That was tough because I got half the season in, you know, with the guys. They're my brothers. I love them so much, and I loved being out there and helping them, right? And then the other half, it was tough, man, especially when I knew I could help in areas that I wasn't in. You know, it sucked. And then I was very close in the playoffs to coming back. I could have maybe played in the AFC Championship game, but I was for sure coming back for the Super Bowl. And that sucked, not getting to that situation, to that moment of playing in a Super Bowl, because I wasn't out there. And this year, I feel like I'm doing everything so I can be out there every single game for my teammates and my brothers.
3: Well, you made a pinky promise with members of the media back in the summer that you were going to be available for all 17 games. I mean, that's a, you know, obviously based upon the things that have happened to you in the past, it's a really optimistic way of looking at it. How do you go about actually trying to make something like that happen?
2: Well, I'll tell you this. It ain't even me making it happen. It's all up to God. Like the injuries that I've had, there was nothing I could do about it. Like it was just freak. It was a it was no stretching or no anything I could do about it to avoid the injuries that I've had. And so I made that peaky promise because I've been, you know, I pray a lot. And I think that God is going to bless me with 17 games this year. I really do. And I know it started in the first four seasons, the numbers are down and all this stuff. But I also think that those numbers are going to come back around here pretty soon, you know, as I keep playing and being out there with Coach Sean Payton at the helm, you know? And so it's going to be good.
3: You've told people that, and some of it has to do with the fact that it was a youth football league, a peewee league team, but you've told people you think you were born to be a Bronco. Why?
2: Just, man, just the feeling I get being here. Even when I was on the Chargers 2 years ago, I came here, we played against the Broncos, of course, and something was telling me that I was going to be a Bronco. I've always liked the Broncos. I like the horse, I like horses and all that stuff. So, man, it really, like, I feel like I was born to be a Bronco. I really do. I really, really do. And that goes back to the Pee Wee football team. Like, I always wanted to play for the Pee Wee football team called the Broncos in Texas. And here I am, you know?
3: JK, always great talking to you. Really do appreciate it, and good luck the rest of the way.
2: Yes, sir. Thank you. It's great talking to you as well. Thank you for having me.
3: We've got a game to get to, but I'll tell you this. I would talk to JK Dobbins twice a week and once on Sundays as well. He is just a delight. Up next on the pregame show, a look at your fantasy weekend. 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
7: 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We are joined now by our friend Michael Fabiano from Sports Illustrated, senior fantasy analyst. And I'm going to ask whether or not you can solve the running back problem globally for everybody before we even start about tonight.
8: I mean, listen, I've pulled a miracle out in my time once or twice, but boy, it is gross this week. You are going to have to start some players that you probably never thought in a million years that you would have to start this week, like Damian Pierce, maybe Jaleel McLaughlin. It is going to be a very tough week to fill that running back spot for a lot of fantasy managers in week six.
7: All right, you have a couple of running backs for tonight's game that you would start.
8: Yeah, so I would start them, but I would also suggest that you need to temper expectations for one of them, and that's J.K. Dobbins, because last week was really his first good fantasy week, and the share between Dobbins and R.J. Harvey can be difficult to decipher. You're certainly going to be starting Emmanuel Wilson, who's been fantastic ever since he took over as the Seahawks' number one running back. If you're not starting Jaxon Smith-Njigba, you need to find another hobby. The Seahawks' defense is a good play. Jason Myers is a good play. I don't trust Sam Darnold. And to be quite honest with you, Scott, there's not a lot of Broncos I do trust. Even starting Dobbins and Jalen Waddle, I wouldn't say that I trust them. It's more of, I'm hoping that I can get a decent stat line from them. I am not playing Bo Nix, Cortland Sutton, or Evan Engram in this game.
7: All right, so for the rest of the weekend, who are we starting at the major positions?
8: And we'll start off with the quarterback spot and Matthew Stafford, who's coming off a huge game, over 27 fantasy points last week. He's got the Cardinals this week. They've given up the third most fantasy points per game to quarterbacks. And last year, Stafford beat Arizona for 23-plus points in both of the matchups. And then I'm starting Jordan Love against the Cowboys because, well, Cowboys. I mean, think about it. Their defense has just been awful. Love is a really good streamer. At the running back position, Chuba Hubbard, this is probably low-hanging fruit. But again, the running back position is a disaster. He is a must-start against Philadelphia. Ramondre Stevenson is a good play this week against the Jets. Trevion Henderson's been practicing on a limited basis, but he's dealing with an injured ankle. So Ramondre could see a lot of work. Matthew Golden, picking on the Cowboys again. You start him against Dallas. That could be a high-scoring game. And I know Michael Wilson burned everybody, like me and you and everybody in fantasy. I'm sticking with him, though, against the Rams in what could be a high-scoring game.
7: When we look at the sit-em side, I can't imagine you're starting a Charger of any kind at this point.
8: None. It's crazy because we all thought Mike McDaniel was going to be a good thing for L.A., and it hasn't been. So Jacoby Brissett was a great streamer last week. I'm not playing him this week against the Rams, even though that could be a high-scoring game. Jeremiah Love is dealing with an ankle injury. Not only that, even if he was healthy, the numbers have just not been there. So keep tabs on his status. You probably have to play him if he's active. You don't have to like it. Same thing with Omarion Hampton. Scott, you hit it right on the head. Chargers, yuck right now. They are an absolute fantasy disaster. And at wide receiver, last week, Emeka Buka had a really good game. But did you watch that game? I did as a Cowboys fan. It was terrible. Jalen Daniels doesn't push the ball downfield. The only touchdown he had was as a runner. And the Steelers are a much more difficult matchup. And then DK Metcalf in that same game against the Buccaneers. Personally, I just don't trust DK. And listen to this. The Buccaneers have held Ja'Marr Chase, CeeDee Lamb, Justin Jefferson, and Christian Watson to fewer than 8 points this year.
7: Mike, I've lost three in a row. Next week, our producer Nick Pope will be asking you these questions on Thursday night. But thank you very much for your time. And we'll listen for you this weekend on Westwood One.
8: All right, man. Just keep your head up. You'll be fine. You'll turn it around.
7: I just don't think so. Just ahead, we're going to get you one step closer to kickoff time. This is Westwood One's coverage of the National Football League.
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7: Getting closer to kickoff time for Thursday night football. The Seattle Seahawks and Denver Broncos, both teams at 3-2. Great way to kick off week 6 here on Westwood One. We've got Houston and Jacksonville on Sunday morning from England. We also have Washington and San Francisco for Monday night football. And a big game on Sunday night in terms of the conference in the NFC. The Dallas Cowboys going into Lambeau Field and taking on the Green Bay Packers. Dallas has a beleaguered defense right now, but their head coach Brian Schottenheimer is expecting his guys from that unit to step up and take the lead.
21: I love it. I've said from the very beginning, the best teams I've ever been around are led by the locker room. And, my information that I've received from some of those guys that called that meeting, it was very productive. It was very open and honest. And the pride of that unit is strong. There's some really, really prideful men in that room, and we're going to get it fixed. I have no question about that. But it doesn't bother me at all. It means everyone's rowing in the same direction trying to get this thing fixed.
7: We'll see if that players-only meeting had an effect by the time we get to Sunday night. Speaking of which, at halftime, I'm going to be talking with the Green Bay Packers' Xavier McKinney. This has been the Thursday Night Football pregame show on Westwood One, sponsored by Kings Hawaiian. Enjoy the game by eating the best sliders in football, always made with the soft, fluffy, and perfectly shareable Kings Hawaiian. Up next, we're going to get back to Empower Field at Mile High and rejoin Kevin Kugler and Ryan Harris. 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
0: Eli Manning here. Kings Hawaiian gave me the script for this radio ad, but I'm making a few changes. Instead of Kings Hawaiian is the best slider in football, changing to Eli Manning is the best slider in football. Already way better. This is so easy. I should be doing the ad people's job. Then it says, Kings Hawaiian is soft, delicious, and perfect for shareable slider game day recipes. That's true. I mean, I can't change any of that. Okay, what is this last line? Kings Hawaiian, the best slider in football. Yeah, we're going to cut that out.
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27: The Seahawks now are going to fall to 3-2, and we'll see. It's now a short week, so you can't think about it too long as you got to get ready to go to Denver.
28: That phrase, like sense of urgency, it's been thrown around a lot the last couple days, and it's true. You know, there needs to be a sense of urgency to get better and have ball security. It's just about turning the page and understanding that we have a really good defense we're going up against Thursday night. And getting as prepared as we can be to face them.
29: Nick's back in the shotgun, barks out the signals, gets the snap. He's back to pass. Blitz coming. Nick's looking, going deep down the left side. Got a man. It is caught. He is in bounds. Touchdown, Denver.
30: There'll be some extra juice on both sides, and I think this is why you play the game. This is why you want to be an NFL quarterback. And we're sitting here at 3-2, and we're having a good start to our season. At the end of the day, we're going to find ways to get better and find ways to win.
26: Kickoff is less than 15 minutes away. 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
11: And we welcome you to Denver, Colorado for a Week 6 showdown between the defending Super Bowl champion Seattle Seahawks and the Denver Broncos. I'm Kevin Kugler, joined by Ryan Harris. Scott Graham will join us from our Westwood One studios at halftime as paratroopers swoop in here to Denver to get us ready to start off this matchup between the 3-2 Seahawks and the 3-2 Broncos. Hopefully no questions for the paratroopers. They land smoothly. They seem to have done so. But plenty of questions, Ryan, specifically on the offensive side of the ball for both of these teams.
31: And both of these teams tonight want to establish the run early and often. So I think this is going to be a defensive game. Whichever defense can create some turnovers in that run game, punching the ball out, forcing the third and long, that's going to breed success for your team tonight.
11: For Seattle, the number one statistical defense in the National Football League, perhaps surprising,
1: Denver has struggled a little bit defensively this year. Most folks came into the season expecting Denver to be a top three defense. They are the 11th worst total defensive team through five games.
31: And the big thing is they give up the big play. That means